0: are engaging in un-American behavior.
1: Those concerns have intensified after three detainees died in ICE custody connected to Delaney Hall, prompting lawmakers to demand investigations, with some calling for the facility to be shut down. At least 224 people are now confirmed dead in Monday's 7.4 magnitude earthquake in Colombia, with 2,700, possibly more, still missing. But moments of joy when someone is found beneath the rubble. This New York woman has been trying to get in touch with loved ones back home.
2: Watching the news since this morning, it's very sad what happened in Colombia. We have family at home. We have a lot of friends, and everything is totally damaged over there. It's a very sad situation right now.
1: 1,600 buildings damaged or collapsed. Luigi Mangione, the accused killer of CEO Brian Thompson, appeared in a Manhattan court today. News Nation's Marcus Espinoza says they're still arguing over media coverage.
3: Judge said that there will indeed be an overflow room for media and the public. The judge immediately addressing the public access concerns, saying, quote, at no time did the district attorney's office participate in those discussions, nor did it play any role in media public access. Objections are, quote, without merit and reflect reckless mischaracterization. The judge said he was told there would be 80 plus media outlets. In any event, there's plenty of room. He says there will be less room for the public in this courtroom because of that.
1: Jury selection starts September 8th. 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
5: New York Governor Kathy Hochul is announcing $200 million for extra food assistance to help low-income families. It's part of the state's summer EBT program, which helps bridge the gap for children that lose access to free school meals during the summer months. Families that qualify will receive $120 for each eligible child. New York City homeowners want a tax refund, claiming they've been overpaying their property taxes for years. Ellen Silverman, who lives in a landmark co-op building, told Eyewitness News that size matters.
6: We found out that there was a discrepancy in the square footage, that it's actually 22% less than the Department of Finance has recorded.
5: The city uses a complicated formula based on the amount of livable square footage to determine how much each building pays in property taxes. Stan Russo, a property tax consultant, thinks about 70% of condos and co-ops have square footage miscalculations. The NYPD says that it's taken more than 3,200 guns off New York City streets so far this year. A total of 199 guns taken off the streets are ghost guns. That means they didn't have serial numbers and are untraceable for law enforcement. NYPD Commissioner Jessica Tisch says it's about using cops efficiently.
7: This milestone is a direct result of the NYPD's precision policing strategy, putting officers where and when they are needed most.
5: Brooklyn DA Eric Gonzalez says the borough is experiencing a public safety renaissance, especially after the NYPD took the most guns off the borough's streets so far this year. Look up on Wednesday afternoon, but be sure to protect your eyes. There will be a partial solar eclipse in the New York City area between 1 and 2:30 p.m. when a small bite of the sun will occur. Liberty Science Center's planetarium director Mike Shanahan explains.
8: During a total eclipse, the moon entirely blocks the blazing disk of the sun. The land grows dark.
5: The sun will not dim here. Remember to never look at the sun without proper safety equipment like eclipse glasses. I'm Bill Rakoff.
9: I'm Michael Cohen. Yeah. On the latest episode of When You Know Unleashed, we're talking the DSA, you know, the Democratic Socialists of America. I sat down with Michael Smirkanish, and we're both in 100% agreement about how bad these policies are.
10: Mayor Mondani, I see, says that he's quite content, I think those were his words, with keeping New York a closed primary system. The way to water down the fringes is to accentuate the middle and let more people vote. The Democratic Socialists had a gathering in Chicago last week, and to the extent the sessions and information about them were publicly available, I read the agenda items. What jumped out for me was a conversation that they were planning on organizing, in which they were using the word, and you couldn't make this stuff up, they were using the word comrade to refer to one another.
9: So don't miss one of the most thought-provoking conversations yet. Yeah. When you know, Unleashed, with me, Michael Cohen. Listen wherever you get your podcasts.

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1: People love him and respect him, Roger Stone.
0: Now, get in the zone. It's the Stone Zone. Here's Roger Stone.
2: You are now stepping in to the Stone Zone. Well, today brought very sad news. Beverly Oliver, a very good friend of mine, who is one of the best-known close eyewitnesses to the 1963 assassination of President John F. Kennedy in Dallas, has passed away. May she rest in peace. She was identified as the Babushka Lady, the unidentified woman seen in films and photos of Dealey Plaza wearing a headscarf resembling those worn by elderly Russian women and holding a camera. Now, Beverly Oliver worked as a nightclub singer at the Colony Club in Dallas in 1963 that was next door to Jack Ruby's Carousel Club. She told me she knew Ruby and some of his performers. She said she was at close range, about 25 to 30 feet from the presidential limousine, shooting with a Super 8 camera, which was loaned to her by a boyfriend who worked for Kodak. It was a prototype camera. And the next day, two FBI agents showed up at her home to take the undeveloped film, which was never returned to her. I interviewed Beverly Oliver for radio, and she told me that if she said everything she knew about the Kennedy assassination, well, she wouldn't live very long. She did tell me one very interesting thing. She said it was well known that Lyndon Johnson, when he was the Senate Majority Leader and Vice President, maintained a suite at the old Sheraton Carlton Hotel in Washington, D.C., that was complete with a two-way mirror and a video camera, a primitive movie camera, and that Johnson, through his right-hand man, Bobby Baker, Secretary of the Senate, would provide for members of Congress, Senator or Governor or Congressman of either party, whatever tickled your fancy, boys, girls, drugs, and so on. And that Johnson essentially had video blackmail evidence on many members of Congress. This is why the Senate Majority Leader Lyndon Johnson rarely lost a vote in the U.S. Senate. I thought it was an interesting story, but then when Bobby Baker's biography was published some years later, it was retold there. So the story turns out to be true, which greatly enhances to me the credibility of my late friend Beverly Oliver. She was a beautiful soul. She was a fervent Christian. She had a late career as a gospel singer. She was a talented vocalist, and frankly, I will miss her enormously. When my family was under siege in the Russian collusion hoax, she was an inspiration. She prayed for me. We spoke often. And frankly, I'm deeply moved by her passing. Beverly Oliver, may you rest in peace. Meanwhile, President Donald Trump has taken another big swing at Big Pharma, signing an executive order that sharply restructures America's childhood vaccination recommendations, a common sense move towards parental choice and away from the corporate-dominated consensus that has controlled this policy in Washington, D.C. for as long as I can remember. The new policy keeps just 11 childhood immunizations in the universal recommendation category while moving others into high-risk or shared decision categories. At one time, as many as 79 separate vaccinations were legally required. The new directive also directs officials to study vaccination timing and sequencing, to improve safety monitoring, to develop alternatives to aluminum adjuvants, and eventually to make separate measles, mumps, and rubella shots available alongside combination vaccinations. Now, this doesn't eliminate in any way access. It doesn't eliminate patient choice, but the administration maintains that vaccinations will remain available while parents and doctors get much more flexibility over what children receive and when. And that, to me, here is the bigger story. For far too long, there's been an unhealthy revolving door between federal health bureaucracies, pharmaceutical companies, lobbyists, and institutions that set medical policy. Whether every criticism is justified or not, Americans have every right to demand transparency, independent research, and recommendations based on real scientific evidence. Pharmaceutical corporations have been suppressing much of the evidence, particularly regarding the causes of autism, in my opinion. Parents who witness their children go nonverbal and develop neurological impairment after getting vaccinated have been villainized or suppressed ruthlessly. President Trump's move is a good one, headed by the Secretary Secretary of Health and Human Services, Robert F. Kennedy Jr., and it's a good start towards breaking up the culture of bullying and intimidation of anyone who questions the status quo when it comes to health policy. Trump administration is protecting children, investigating honestly, preserving access and free choice, empowering parents, and making pharmaceutical companies earn public trust. This is how to make America healthy again. Well, as I said yesterday, declassified FBI records are showing the extent of how federal law enforcement overreached following the firing of disgraced former FBI Director James Comey in President Donald Trump's first administration. The records show that then-Attorney General Jeff Sessions was investigated himself by the FBI immediately after Comey's dismissal. The FBI opened a preliminary investigation codenamed March Toll. That was on May 10, 2017, just one day after President Donald Trump fired the FBI Director James Comey over his illegal handling of Hillary Clinton's email server scandal. The case examined whether Sessions had made false statements or committed perjury during his Senate confirmation process concerning contacts with Russian officials. The opening document classified it as a sensitive investigative matter and placed it, therefore, in prohibited status under the FBI headquarters guidance. That's to make the records hard to find. In other cases, they would misspell the title of an investigation. So Oxford, comma, was spelled O-X-F-E-R-D. That way, when subsequent administrations would do a search, spelling it properly, they wouldn't find the highly sensitive documents. The investigation stems partly from a March 20 letter, which came from two Democrat senators, Patrick Leahy and Al Franken, who argued that Sessions had not been candid about meetings with the Russian ambassador, Sergei Kislyak. Sessions had supplemented his testimony on March 6th, saying his earlier answers referred to campaign-related contacts rather than meetings conducted as a U.S. senator. See, the record showed the statement was not added to the investigative file until May 23rd. That sequence makes it clear that this was another case of rogue deep state overreach. You see, Special Counsel Robert Mueller's office eventually closed the matter after interviewing Sessions, and no charges were filed. But March Toll is another cautionary tale of how the deep state will use its power to harm its critics. You see, in this case, this investigation, which was baseless, was opened as a way to convince Sessions to recuse himself in the Russian collusion investigation. And once Sessions recused himself, that put the acting attorney general, the deputy attorney general, Rod Rosenstein, as the authority who had the power to appoint Special Counsel Robert Mueller. It was a perfect and flawless plan, and it works. Now, there are more countless proven examples of this occurring, this same kind of manipulation of the deep state. So where are the indictments? Where are the charges? Well, we now know that the Russian collusion hoax was the greatest single dirty trick, the greatest single abuse of power in American governmental or political history, in which the full authority of the United States government was used for strictly political purposes to undo the election of a duly elected president. And we know that it was based completely on a number of false claims. First of all, of course, there is the Steele dossier. The Steele dossier was a fake report paid for by Hillary Clinton's campaign that claimed that Donald Trump had dallied with Russian prostitutes as a private businessman visiting Moscow. It was a really pretty crude. It claimed that Trump had been entertained by prostitutes urinating on a bed that had once been inhabited by President Barack Obama. The entire thing is a fraud, but that is the only shred of quote-unquote evidence that was used to justify the Russian collusion hoax. Secondarily, they claimed, without foundation, that the Russian intelligence had hacked the Democrat National Committee. They included this claim when they charged me with lying to Congress under oath when, in fact, no misstatement I made to Congress was material. In other words, I was not involved in any such operation, and there is no proof to this day that the DNC was hacked by Russian intelligence or anyone else. In fact, if anything, the evidence would indicate that the documents published by WikiLeaks that were so embarrassing to Hillary Clinton were downloaded to some kind of portable disk and taken out the back door. We know this because the forensic evidence demonstrates that the download times of those documents are inconsistent with an online hack. Of course, my defense lawyers wanted to introduce that evidence at my trial, and the judge would not allow us to do so. So much for the idea that any Trump supporter or any Republican or any free thinker can get a fair trial in the District of Columbia. So March Toll, this investigation of Sessions, is another cautionary example of how the deep state will abuse its power to harm its critics or to clear the way for their tsunami of lawfare. I ask again, where are the indictments? Where are the charges? If no one is charged against those who conspired to destroy President Trump, the deep state will know that they're untouchable. It will only be a matter of time before they plot their next coup against the Republic. At the same time, people were shocked to learn today that Dr. Anthony Fauci's government phone shows yet again how he blatantly deceived the public about the dangers of COVID-19. The January 2020 exchange involving Fauci, then CDC Director Rochelle Walensky, and Surgeon General Vivek Murthy while discussing vaccination during pregnancy, Fauci raised a concern that fever and strong immune reactions after a second dose of the experimental vaccination cocktail could be associated with first trimester miscarriage. While he expressed these concerns privately, Fauci went everywhere on the media and assured everyone that the public health concerns related to taking the COVID vaccination socks were nil. And this disclosure lands amid an extreme amount of controversy that has grown in recent weeks surrounding Fauci as it becomes completely undeniable that he was a liar and acted criminally throughout the pandemic. In July, Fauci invoked the Fifth Amendment more than 100 times during a Senate hearing by Senator Rand Paul. The only reason I criticize that is not because he didn't have the right to do so, but the right to do so is extinguished by the fact that he had a preemptive presidential pardon for the period about which he was being asked. His recently released pandemic diaries show that there's a huge inconsistency between what he was saying privately and what he was saying in his formal statements, and that is where I believe he ultimately has legal liability. Also hanging up everything, of course, is the fact that Joe Biden's sweeping January 2025 pardon of Fauci for potential federal offenses related to his government service was signed with an auto pen. Biden, or at least whoever was operating the auto pen at the end of his presidency, clearly knew that Fauci was guilty of crimes against humanity. Now, many states are opening probes against Fauci, so he will ultimately have to stand trial someplace. I think this is a necessity. He can't be allowed to escape justice any longer. This man is the American Mengele. He's a menace, and all potential public health tyrants must see what will happen to them if they attempt to play God and destroy the lives of millions like Dr. Anthony Fauci did. Thanks for joining us today in the Stone Zone, where we talk news, history, politics, style, and from time to time, food. We'll be back to talk more on the other side because the FBI, the Department of Homeland Security, and the Office of National Intelligence are coordinating an election integrity effort to make sure that the 2026 elections are free, fair, and honest. We'll be right back with that on the other side.
0: This is the Stone Zone with Roger Stone.
1: He likes politics and he's a professional at the highest level. Roger Stone. Where's Roger?
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0: This is Moving America. Here's Jake Novak.
6: The hottest market for American car makers these days is doing business with the Pentagon. Ford just added to all that heat by announcing that it's entering the competition to build the U.S. Army's next generation tactical truck based on its popular F-Series trucks. Ford will compete with General Motors and off-road vehicle manufacturer BC Customs during the prototype phase. Ford has some catching up to do with GM, as GM Defense has already secured several military contracts in recent years, including one to make more than 10,000 of the Army's infantry squad vehicle based on the Chevy Colorado. But there's plenty of work to go around. The war with Iran and all the weapons we've supplied to Ukraine against Russia has left America's munitions in need of replenishing, and fast. I'm Jake Novak.
0: 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Entertaining talk, information, and New York opinions.
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0: And now, the latest from Wall Street.
15: Your late Tuesday evening update. Wall Street was rather on hold today ahead of inflation data, which is due out tomorrow morning at 8:30. U.S. existing home sales fell 1.7% in July. Record high home prices and high mortgage rates stifled sales. The boss of Paramount Skydance, David Ellison, threatened to pull out of California if the state doesn't negotiate with him over an antitrust case. Sacramento accuses him of blackmail. Nvidia has tapped scores of top Wall Street names to raise money for AI, worth about $500 billion, by the way. The world biggest music streamer, Spotify, is to distinguish between AI artists and human ones and stop recommending the AI ones. The world's biggest automaker, Toyota, is recalling 655,000 Camrys over defective driver displays. Target's named its first AI chief ever, and FlightAware is suing New York's Kalshi over flight cancellation bets. John Tarrant, Worldwide News Network.
0: Is the Stone Zone with Roger Stone.
16: Roger Stone, who's a very, very, one of the smartest political minds. Roger Stone was persecuted. People forget he's actually a brilliant, brilliant political analyst.
0: Now, get him his own. It's the Stone Zone. Here's Roger Stone.
2: Welcome back into the Stone Zone. We've talked a lot here in the Stone Zone about the takeover of the old Democratic Party by a socialist clique of extremists, and Republicans who are counting on that to provide victory in this November's elections need to think this through very, very carefully. Let's take Michigan as a perfect example. Progressive Democrat Senate nominee Abdul El-Sayed's campaign took in more than $118,000 from at least 41 people tied to the Council on the American Islamic Relations, also known as CARE. The donors include current employees, former staffers, and individuals who have held CARE board or leadership posts who donated in their individual capacities. The figure comes from a review of federal campaign records. These findings come just after El Sayed's narrow primary victory over conventional liberal Democrat Congresswoman Haley Stevens, who he beat 48.5 to 47.5. Now, it's interesting that the sitting governor, Gretchen Whitmer, and the outgoing Senator Gary Peters both endorsed Stevens, but it made little difference. The money that he received were not confined to just Michigan. Records show contributions from CARE-affiliated individuals connected to chapters in California, Arizona, Georgia, Washington, Illinois, Minnesota, Texas, and Ohio. One CARE Michigan board member, Mazamil Amid, alone gave $11,000. California governance board members and former national board chairman also appear. El Sayed has consistently reiterated that talked about getting money out of politics as a central message through his campaign. That stance sits alongside a donor list that includes some of CARE's most senior figures, among them National Board Chairman Manal Fakhouri, National Treasury E.S. Abdin, and Vice Chair Imad Sabah. Also on El Sayed's father-in-law, Jukaka Kayeb, a CARE Michigan board member in a dual role that raises legitimate questions about the closeness of the relationship and the scale of financial backing from this radical organization. Tayeb was also listed as the highest financial supporter of a super PAC that spent money on El Sayed's behalf. He also sits on the founding committee of the Islamic Society of North America, an organization that has faced many questions about its historical funding links to Hamas and the Muslim Brotherhood, both of which are considered terrorist organizations. The United Arab Emirates designated CARE as a terrorist organization in 2014. More recently, the governors of Texas and Florida have formally labeled that group as a terrorist organization. CARE has challenged those designations in court, calling them unconstitutional and baseless, but I think they are correct. Federal prosecutors named an organization, the organization CARE, as an unindicted co-conspirator in the 2007 Holy Land Foundation case, the largest terrorism financing prosecution case in U.S. history. Prosecutors argued that it's formed part of a network supporting Hamas inside the United States. CARE was never charged, as consistently denied the allegations, pointing to statements condemning terrorism and anti-Semitism. Among the donors to the Democrat Senate nominee El Sayed are the CARE executive director, Nihad Awad, whose name appears in FEC files as Nihad Hamad. I bring this up because he drew widespread criticism following October 7th, the Hamas attacks in which Israel was attacked, saying he was happy to see Hamas break out of Gaza and argued that Israel, as an occupying power, lacked the right to self-defense and deserved the attack of October 7th. El Sayed's connections to these organizations predate the current fundraising cycle. In fact, in 2022, he spoke at a CARE event, received payment for that appearance. During the talk, he criticized an Oklahoma ban on Sharia law and compared it to the Trail of Tears, something familiar to every American, Native American. El Sayed will now go head-to-head with former Republican Congressman Mike Rogers in the November general election for an open Senate seat, a race that is expected to be closer than expected. If Republicans think that that is in the bag, well, they need to think twice.
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7: This is the Red Apple Entertainment Report. Coming Friday, September 11th,
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27: Another AI agent has gone rogue.
28: OpenAI, Anthropic, and Meta have all acknowledged their AI bots carried out cyber attacks on other companies without being told to. Now, on a smaller scale, Andrew Bird of Melbourne, Australia, says the AI agent he used to try to book a Pilates class at a busy gym hacked into the gym's computers and got him a reservation. He says what struck him was the AI's tone. It wasn't malicious, but helpful. Experts are worried AI models will do anything, legal or illegal, to carry out the tasks they've been given. Michael Wallace, Worldwide News Network.
27: Why is the first night of sleep in a hotel or a new house usually terrible? Sleep researchers at the University of Freiburg in Switzerland say you're experiencing the so-called first night effect. They say part of your brain, the frontal lobe, stays awake and vigilant in a new environment. It's an evolutionary process inherent deep in our DNA. Cooper Lawrence, Worldwide News Network, New York.

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1: Roger Stone, who's a very, very, one of the smartest political minds. Roger Stone was persecuted. People forget he's actually a brilliant, brilliant political analyst.
0: Now, get in the zone. It's the Stone Zone. Here's Roger Stone.
2: Welcome back into the Stone Zone. One of my greatest concerns about the 2026 elections is the fact that there have been no meaningful reforms at the state level to America's election machinery. I mean, the mainstream media would have you believe that the 2020 election was pristine, that there were no discrepancies, when in fact I've seen, as you have, enormous evidence of abnormalities, irregularities, and in some cases, outright fraud. But today, we have been unsuccessful in getting a complete overhaul of America's election machinery to ensure that our elections are free, fair, and above all, honest. Now, the FBI Director Kash Patel says that the Bureau is working with the Department of Homeland Security and the Office of the Director of National Intelligence to strengthen election integrity efforts following the administration's disclosure of intelligence on foreign attempts to influence U.S. elections. In an August 8th interview, Patel said the three agencies have been sharing information, with DHS and ODNI taking larger roles because of their technical capabilities, to focus on overseas threats to U.S. election infrastructure. Patel also said the coordination followed up President Trump's direction to declassify and release more information on the subject. The effort comes after Trump's July 16th address describing declassified intelligence that showed that the Chinese, the Communist Chinese, had accessed the records of 220 million American voters. The administration released that bombshell information following the appointment of Bill Pulte as the acting director of national intelligence, and it definitively proved that China had illicitly acquired data connected to roughly 220 million U.S. voters and pursued cyber and influence operations targeting American politics. President Trump stopped short at claiming that China changed the results of 2020, but it's clear that they had their fingerprints all over the coordinated steal efforts that, I believe, robbed President Trump of his rightful second consecutive term. This interagent coordination is important foundational work, as a different agency will be working together to identify foreign threats to our elections, clarify which agencies possess which capabilities, share intelligence, and give the public more visibility into attempted

to our elections, clarify which agencies possess which capabilities, share intelligence, and give the public more visibility into attempted interference before the votes are cast. Administration has also directed agencies to expand citizenship verification and election law enforcement efforts ahead of future federal contests. So the FBI-DHS-ODNI partnership will provide a stronger defensive framework against foreign meddling while helping restore public confidence in our election systems, and their work will be essential in rooting out fraud before this year's midterm elections. I find this interagency operation very encouraging in view of the fact that we have been unable to pass the SAVE Act. And as predicted, the U.S. Senate left for the summer without taking up the single most important piece of legislation, if not one of the easiest. See, the Save America Act simply requires that one be a U.S. citizen in order to vote in a federal election and one have a photo ID to prove it. Not very complicated, not very controversial. Democrats, of course, say it's racist or somehow involved in voter suppression, but if you need a photo ID to board an airplane, if you need a photo ID to buy a pack of cigarettes or a six-pack of beer, if you need a photo ID to apply for welfare, then why would you not need a photo ID to vote? Seems quite simple to me, but unfortunately, because the Senate Majority Leader, John Thune, who probably has the 51 votes necessary to pass this, that would be 50 Republicans or 50 votes, plus a tie-breaking vote by the Vice President, won't bring it to the floor because of a Senate custom, a Senate tradition, a Senate rule called the filibuster rule. Under the filibuster rule, Thune would need 60 votes to move the Save America Act, which he claims he doesn't have. President Trump has repeatedly called on Thune to do away with the filibuster, pointing out correctly that the Democrats will do so as soon as they get control of the Senate again, whether that's in 2026, 2028, or in the future. So this interagency activity to ensure that there's no foreign interference in our elections, on the heels of the evidence that China may have interfered in 2020, is extraordinarily good news. Meanwhile, Massachusetts Governor Maura Healey has signed a sweeping abortion measure that common sense Americans are calling one of the most extreme and radical laws in the country. The new law removes the Massachusetts previous statutory limits on abortion after 24 weeks. Until now, late pregnancy abortions were restricted to cases involving the life of the mother or physical or mental health or serious and lethal fetal diagnoses. Under this new standard, an abortion after 24 weeks may be performed based on the professional judgment of the physician. So rather than maintaining a clear gestational limit with defined exceptions, Massachusetts, one of the most heavily Roman Catholic states in the country, is handing the decision to the doctor and the patient with no explicit week-by-week cutoff in the statute. That means that any psychotic abortion zealot who as a doctor could murder a baby in the womb, even if it's just minutes before its birth. It's called late-term abortion, and I'm against it. Governor Healey and the Democratic lawmakers celebrated the signing, arguing that families confronting catastrophic fetal diagnosis or dangerous pregnancy complications should not be forced to leave the state for care. The Democrats here are arguing that the law protects medical judgment in heartbreaking circumstances. But in actuality, this is just another step towards what Daniel Patrick Moynihan, the Democrat senator from New York, correctly called infanticide. A child at 24 weeks is already well into development, and the law now extends discretion through the final stages of pregnancy. Abortionism has become a religion to the American liberals. They mock God and believe that abortions are virtuous acts. They've jettisoned their moral compass, and their most innocent among us will be viciously murdered because of these Democrat politicians. My view, this is nothing short of a mandate from God to defeat these monsters. Late-term abortion is now the law of the land in the Bay State of Massachusetts. Meanwhile, America may be heading towards the lowest murder rate ever recorded. In another sign that President Trump's
law and order policies or having a

0: miraculous effect in this country, crime analyst Jeff Asher says that 2026 data points to another major decline in murders following a steep drop in 2025. Through the spring, several national crime trackers were showing double-digit decreases. A separate Council on Criminal Justice analysis of 30 major cities found that homicides were down about 18% in the first half of 2026, or roughly 215 fewer killings than during this same period last year. Now, if this trend holds, the national homicide rate could fall to its lowest level in more than a century. The lesson here is pretty straightforward. Safer streets matter, stronger policing matters, and government should never become complacent about violent crime. Americans should be able to raise families, run businesses, and walk through their neighborhoods without fear of criminals. President Trump's policies in Washington, D.C., which liberals cried about incessantly, have been particularly effective. The National Guard stepping in to do the work the police were not allowed to do has undeniably helped public safety in our nation's capital. Still, you'll never hear liberals eat any humble pie, although the mayor of D.C. did grudgingly admit that the mobilization of the National Guard had made D.C. both safer and cleaner. But liberals just move on to the next distraction meant to divide Americans. Regardless of the actions of the left, fewer murders means fewer grieving families and safer communities. The challenge now is to keep the momentum going, supporting the police, prosecuting violent offenders, targeting repeat criminals, and refusing to turn to policies that push far-left ideology that defunds our police or shuts down our judicial system ahead of public safety. Meanwhile, former Democratic Socialist of America organizer Jake Altman says the organization has changed dramatically since he joined it in 2013, evolving from what he described as a relatively moderate social democratic group into a movement increasingly dominated by communist and Leninist ideas. In his tell-all interview, Altman said that internal debates began to center around how much Leninism the DSA should accept, while anti-communist voices gradually lost influence. Also, Altman also alleges that dissenters faced coordinated efforts to silence or discredit them. He described mob tactics in which activists swarm critics online, denounce them, smear them privately, and pressure other members to isolate them. As one example, he cited backlash against an Ann Arbor union official that objected to vandalizing or intimidating public officials. These tactics described by Altman, the former DSA organizer, in his whistleblowing efforts, carry dark historical echoes. Revolutionary communist movements often emphasized ideological discipline, tightly committed cadres, denunciation of internal dissent, and marginalization of factions deemed insufficiently loyal to the socialist, in fact, communist cause. Altman himself said that the Democratic Socialists of America distinguishes between passive paper members and highly active cadre members, who he characterized as substantially more radical and more violent. The comparison is becoming more difficult to ignore. As they gain more power, they'll become bolder in pushing their agenda. Democratic socialism, of course, is the Trojan horse that will enact full-blown communism in America if they're not stopped. And they've already established a massive foothold among our nation's young people. They've also, in my view, taken over the once great Democrat Party of Harry Truman, John F. Kennedy, Democrats like Ed Koch or Daniel Patrick Moynihan. So we have to be vigilant, and we must do something about all this. Some we have to do whatever it takes to put down this threat before it devastates our nation, our civilization, and, well, frankly, reality as a whole. Meanwhile, more than 150 residents packed the McKinney City Hall in McKinney, Texas, as the Texas City Council considered a site plan for a new Islamic center, turning what officials described as a zoning matter into a wider debate over immigration and national sovereignty. The council voted 7-0 to approve the project, which calls for a 15,000-square-foot sanctuary, classrooms, and a gym on 5.5 acres. City staff said the revised plan met the zoning requirements and required no variances. Opponents included an Iranian Christian immigrant who told council members she had fled Sharia law and warned against importing political or legal systems that conflict with America's constitutional government. Other speakers raised concerns ranging from traffic and parking to the actual influence of Islamic institutions. Supporters, of course, argued that Muslims have the same religious liberty protections as other Americans. I think that's debatable, as Islam could be seen less as a religion and more as a hostile cult at war with our Constitution for its very existence. And, as I said earlier in the show, some of the largest Islamic organizations have been declared as terrorist organizations by some of our larger states. For the patriots who showed up to object, the large turnout was a forceful example of citizens rising up to demand scrutiny before the community can be altered permanently. Europe's experience shows what can happen when Islam's malignant influence is ignored. Violent crimes, including rape of innocent teenagers and acts of terrorism, have increased while institutions look the other way. This is happening in places like Minnesota. The Somalis, many of whom adhere to Islam, have flooded that state and committed fraud on an industrial scale. The people of Texas are right to stand up and tell their out-of-touch city officials they're not going to put up with this. And whether it is Islam or any other doctrine that jeopardizes the core liberties of the United States of America. I watched this council meeting online, and it was great to see all these American patriots stepping forward. But let me point out once again, the city council voted 7-0 to let the mosque complex be built. Anti-Semitism, in the meantime, is ripping missions Democrats apart. We'll talk about that when we come back into the Stone Zone. Thank you for joining us today. We talk news, history, politics, style, and, of course, from time to time, food. Don't go away, because we'll be right back.
1: This is the Stone Zone with Roger Stone.
2: He likes politics, and he's a professional at the highest level. Roger Stone. Where's Roger?
3: And now, it's time for the Cat's Corner.
4: Manufacturing? Well, we are making a comeback. Can American build something again in America? Of course we did. But it took President Trump to put his foot down and say, we want it made in America. Here's the question every American should be asking. Why were we buying so many things overseas when we have talent here? We have workforce here. Well, in the 1980s, the 1990s, the 2000s, guess what? They thought they're going to save money by moving our factories to Mexico, to Canada, to China. It doesn't work. We lose jobs in America, and America is important to all of us. President Trump has put his foot down. We want business back in America. If we invest in our workers, our factories, there's no reason why the next generation will have great products in America, and we can proudly say again, made in America. 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
11: Worldwide News Network update. I'm Cooper Lawrence. South Carolina Republicans are voting today on who should replace the late Senator Lindsey Graham. His sister Darlene is hoping to turn her temporary appointment into a full Senate term.
12: So it's an emotional day, but yet an exciting day. My daughter, this is her first time voting. So how ironic, her first time voting, she gets to vote for her mother. So special day.
11: While the polls are not quite in yet, she is leading. Taylor Swift and country legend Lyle Levitt are heading into the Nashville Songwriters Hall of Fame. Now the sky is open like, oh, oh, oh, this makes Swift the youngest female inductee into the hall's history. The new class announced Tuesday. Candidates are eligible 20 years after first achieving national prominence with their first commercial hit. This is the Worldwide News Network.

0: This is the Stone Zone with Roger Stone.
1: Roger Stone, who's a very one of the smartest political minds. Roger Stone was persecuted. People forget he's actually a brilliant political analyst.
0: Now, get in the zone. It's the Stone Zone. Here's Roger Stone.
2: Welcome back into the Stone Zone. New Jersey is a state that I know well, having run Ronald Reagan's campaign there in 1980 and 1984, and also helming the election of Governor Thomas H. Kane in 1981 and 1985. It's interesting to watch that New Jersey, which was a purple state, has become significantly more blue state in recent years. But now, the New Jersey's Democrat Governor Mikey Sherrill is signaling new openness to voter ID requirements following a major voter registration failure and scandal in the state, giving Republicans fresh ammunition in the national battle over election integrity. Governor Sherrill's office told Fox News on Tuesday that she supports existing identification requirements for voter registration, but is open to strengthening them. The statement follows Sherrill's earlier declaration that she doesn't have a problem with voter ID, even as she continues to oppose President Donald Trump's federal Save America Act as, quote-unquote, voter suppression. The shift comes after New Jersey disclosed that a Motor Vehicles Commission software error, allegedly, improperly registered roughly 6,600 people who had been identified and identified themselves as non-citizens between June 2023 and June 2024. The Assembly State Minority Leader, John DeMeo, called Sherrill's position a significant shift, noting that Republican lawmakers have pushed for voter ID legislation in the Garden State for years. Now, this reversal suggests that Republicans are winning the important messaging battle on the issue of election integrity. A July Fox News poll showed that 83% of registered voters support voter identification to register, and 77% support requiring it to cast a ballot, including majorities of Democrats and independents in those polls. The New Jersey fiasco gives Republicans a concrete example for their argument that election safeguards matter. Does not matter if improper registration results from bureaucratic errors, as they claim, or deliberate fraud, which I think is certainly more than a possibility. The voter rolls must be cleaned up, and these systematic errors have to be addressed. We've seen that Democrats will exploit a loose system to ballot harvest and stack the deck in their favor when they can, even when ballot harvesting is technically illegal in most states. Well, we can't allow that to happen. Governor Sherrill has not changed her perspective because she's seen the light. It's because she's feeling the heat. We must continue pushing on election integrity as a matter of common sense and doubling down on the issue because it is the Achilles heel for the crook Democrats. Now, I recall in an interview in which Bill Barr, who nobody would claim loves Donald Trump, the Attorney General, told Wolf Blitzer that mail-in ballots were an open invitation for fraud. You see, I think that the combination of the mail-in the ballots, which were never allowed until the COVID-19 pandemic fiasco, plus the unreliability and lack of security in electronic voting machines, have caused the tsunami of irregularities, anomalies, and outright fraud in our elections. Now, when you say that, you get banned on social media for life. But anyone who thinks that the 2020 election was on the up and up, anyone who thinks that Joe Biden got 81 million votes, anyone who thinks that Joe Biden got on average 20% more of the vote in overwhelmingly African-American precincts in America's cities really doesn't understand what happened in this country in 2020. So the fact that the governor of New Jersey is now willing to consider tightening the requirements to vote to include voter ID, well, this is good news indeed. Thanks for joining us today in the Stone Zone. Until tomorrow, God bless you and Godspeed.

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7: I'm Cooper Lawrence. Primary results are starting to come in as voters hit the polls in six states today. Darlene Graham in South Carolina is projected to advance to the runoff election in 2 weeks to replace her late brother, Lindsey. This woman explains how important the results are to her state.
8: It's very important because we're looking to replace someone who's going to take care of the people of South Carolina. Senator Graham held a very high position in the Senate.
7: Mills Hayes of News Nation says the timing of the election is interesting.
9: And it's on the same day that 1 month ago we lost Senator Lindsey Graham. And now his sister, Darlene Graham, is serving as the interim senator for South Carolina. She is also running for his six-year term. And she has been endorsed by President Trump. Her brother, Lindsey Graham, focused a lot on national security, and Darlene Graham says that that is important, but that she wants to focus more on affordability and family budgets.
7: Members of the White House Correspondents Association met with members of the White House today to discuss protocols involving sensitive security matters. This after the whirlwind revelation that President Trump jumped planes in Turkey at the end of the NATO summit, leaving journalists on board Air Force One amid an unsuspecting Iranian threat. Retired Army Major Mike Lyons.
10: When you have a credible assassination attempt against the commander-in-chief during an act of war with Iran, you use every tool available. The decoy aircraft, the catering truck, the misdirection, that's professional protective intelligence work executed flawlessly. And that's what's going to keep a wartime president alive.
7: July 2026 broke all records as the hottest month in U.S. history. Bob Aravec is with the National Weather Service.
11: The average temperature across the United States was 3.3 degrees above the 20th century average, and it was actually a little bit higher than the very hot summers of 1936 and 2012.
7: He blames an endless series of heat domes that popped up in different parts of the country. Reaction is mounting to President Trump's new vaccination policy.
4: The order cuts the number of vaccines routinely recommended for children from 17 to 11 and calls for spacing out the shots.
12: We should have five separate visits for vaccines.
4: But epidemiologist Anne Ramoyne says there's no scientific evidence that says this is safer for kids.
13: If you do separate them, you're going to be leaving children for longer periods of time unprotected.
4: She's also pushing back on the president's repeated claims linking vaccines to autism.
13: And these studies have been done with hundreds of thousands of children, and there has been no link shown.
4: Stacy Lynn, Worldwide News Network, Washington.
7: How did the U.S. end up with so many cyclospora cases? Well, CBS News says the Food and Drug Administration conducted just under 1,000 foreign safety inspections. That's only 10% of the congressional mandate. This is the Worldwide News Network.
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7: There's a new law in New Jersey aimed at beefing up online protection for children against addictive social media platforms. Governor Mikey Sherrill signed the new Kids Code Act today, which bans social media and other companies from creating addictive designs and algorithms.
14: From now on, platforms can't bombard our kids with notifications during school hours or target them with ads for drugs or alcohol.
7: The new law also requires default settings to be on the highest privacy levels for minors. Studies show the typical American teen spends 35 hours a week on social media platforms. Your next flight out of Newark Airport might be a little smoother. U.S. Transportation Secretary Sean Duffy is unveiling new radar technology, which replaces one that's 30 years old. It's part of an effort to boost safety and modernize operations.
15: We have the most complicated airspace in the world. No one comes close to as many airplanes in their airspace as we do.
7: The Surface Movement Radar Model 4 will help air traffic controllers track activity on runways in all types of weather conditions. Duffy also pushed for Congress to pass bipartisan legislation granting $10 billion to overhaul the nation's air traffic control system. New York Governor Kathy Hochul is announcing $200 million for extra food assistance to help low-income families. It's part of the state's summer EBT program.
1: 2 million children will not have to deal with the specter of being hungry in the summertime because their parents could not afford to feed them. And it'll help offset the cost of healthy meals, make it a little bit easier for families to just have a little less stress in their lives.
7: Families that qualify will receive $120 for each eligible child. The governor added that the state is also working towards providing parents with universal child care. The NBA says opening night is set for Tuesday, October 20th, and the Knicks will be busy. The reigning champions are set to face off with the 76ers and their newly traded player LeBron James. The team also plans to raise their first championship banner in 53 years before the game starts. Tonight and overnight, a thunderstorm is possible, low of 73. Wednesday, sun and clouds, the high is 86. I'm Cooper Lawrence.
3: This is the Cohen Confidential. Now, here's Michael Cohen.
16: Trump derangement syndrome? It's real. I see it in my inbox every morning. Messages wishing death on me just because I refuse to hate someone on command. Somewhere along the way, political differences stopped being disagreements and became something far darker. Rage has become an industry, and independent thought is treated like betrayal.
17: We're not gonna take it.
16: The outrage mob, they scream into echo chambers, but they aren't America. Millions of us belong to the tired majority. You know, those people who can agree on one issue, disagree on another, and still treat each other like human beings? Wishing death on a neighbor over politics? It's not democracy. It's fanaticism. And if we don't rediscover our shared humanity, the hatred we feed every single day, it won't just destroy our politics. It'll destroy the country.
17: And I'm gonna take it anymore!
16: I'm Michael Cohen.

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3: And welcome, everybody, on this Tuesday night, August the 11th. Boy, this summer is certainly flying by. And it's funny because back in the old days, when you did a show like this, or you're on cable news, I'm on Fox, obviously, all the time and do this show 6 days a week. Well, sometimes you think, am I going to have anything to talk about in August? Because, you know, everybody's away, right? Senate and Congress, they're out of session. They're back home and the president's on vacation. Remember, Bush used to literally clear Bush back in the day in Texas for a very long time during August. And then basically things kind of came to a halt if you're talking politics. No, not in 2026. That is certainly for sure. And the DSA, thank you. I just want to thank the Democrat Socialists of America because they provide this show with more content than I could ever dream of. Here's Megan Rahmer. There's apparently like 1,000 co-chairs of the DSA. I always see co-chair. I always think co is like two. Oh, no. They have like 50 of these people who, I guess, are a co-chair of the DSA, basically communists, right? And these are very unserious people in the sense where if you ask them an actual question and look for specifics in some way, shape, or form, they don't know how to answer the question. In other words, they speak in very broad, ambiguous terms. Like, okay, we have to tax the hell out of the rich. All right, great. Yeah, they have too much money. We should take their money and then therefore, I guess, use that for all the free stuff that we're promising. That's basically the whole narrative. Well, here, in an interview, DSA co-chair Megan Rahmer is asked, well, when you say tax the hell out of millionaires, what do you mean specifically by that? And I swear this is the equivalent of a second grader not knowing how to answer an oral exam that kid didn't study for because they were watching Young Sheldon or something. Anyway, cut number 16. Go.
4: But we do believe in taxing the hell out of millionaires. Yeah, absolutely.
5: Well, what does taxing the hell out of them mean?
4: I don't have like a solid, but I think
5: shouldn't you?
3: Yeah, you should.
5: If you're the co-chair of the DSA, shouldn't you be more specific than just taxing the hell out of something? What exactly do you mean?
3: Well,
4: so again, it's democracy, right? And we have to look at what we need to spend and what we need. We don't want to depend on the existence of millionaires because that means people are still getting exploited. So, mm-hmm. we need to look at what we need to pay for in the interim, what sort of tax base we need for that to happen, and then, and build from there.
3: Oh, okay. So you don't have a number. Tax the hell out of millionaires. Great. That gets you elected. In New York, for example, when Zora Mamdani says something like that. What number specifically are you talking about? Are we talking millionaires, billionaires, people that make six figures? Because in New York, trust me, I live in this area, six figures, if you're making, say, $125,000, does not get you anywhere. You maybe can get a studio apartment somewhere and barely survive on a number like that. Barely. And if I sound elitist or like a diva, well, tough you know what, because that's the way it works around here. So if you're going to tax people, small businesses, for example, right? So are they millionaires and billionaires? Because they employ people. And oh, by the way, you hear what she said at the end? Millionaires exploit people. No, they don't. They employ people, not exploit, employ. Two very, very different things. I point to Jeff Bezos all the time, who owns The Washington Post, obviously, but also owns Amazon. You know how many people Jeff Bezos actually employs? 1.25 million people. That's more than many U.S. states have a population of. So, yeah, he makes their lives better. He gives them health care as a result of, you know, working. And this idiot, Megan Rahmer, cannot even identify a number around what will you tax people. But you know what? There are so many dumb people out there that are in their phones all the time, doing TikTok and Instagram videos of themselves, selfies. They just hear that and they say, yep, good enough for me, without understanding the specifics. And boy, that is a whole bowl of wrong. All right, well, let's continue, shall we? This is like a theme. I'm sorry if I seem to like talk about the same thing every night, but honestly, what we have going on here right now with these communists taking over the Democrat Party is a big, big worry in a huge way. And I'm writing about this actually literally when I go off tonight. I'll finish my column for the Washington Examiner around AOC and will she be the Democrat nominee? Well, if Democrats win in states like Michigan with fake doctor Abdul al-Sayed, fake doctor in the sense where he doesn't even have a medical license and the guy's, you know, going around calling himself a doctor like Dr. Jill Biden, or in Wisconsin with Francesca Hung, the person who wants to cancel Thanksgiving, Halloween, Christmas, and July 4th because they're offensive. All right, these people are insane. It's obvious. And I'm sorry if I talk about this theme over and over again, but it, I mean, this is a big, big story going on in this country right now. And if those people like Hong, like al-Sayed, can win in Michigan and Wisconsin, two states that Donald Trump won, well, guess what? AOC is going to be your nominee. That's the way it's going to work, because they say, oh, socialism is a brand that we could sell, not just in places like New York City or Washington, D.C. or Seattle, Washington. But this is something that wins in swing states. If they believe that, and those elections will tell us everything, well, then AOC is going to be your nominee. It's not going to be Gavin Newsom, right, who has this slight authenticity problem. And boy, has he faded. He used to be so relevant in terms of when he spoke, people are like, yep, that's your next nominee. Nope, not anymore. All right, Pete Buttigieg? Oh, right. If you think that the former mayor of South Bend, Indiana, right? Great town, Notre Dame, couldn't fix a pothole, is somehow going to be elected president after working in the Auto Pen administration as the transportation secretary and did a horrible job doing it. No, by the way, he's gay. All right. I don't care about that stuff. I really always, the sexual orientation thing means nothing to me. Who you sleep with means nothing to me. Just like it should mean nothing to you who I sleep with, which at last check is my wife. But the point is that he ain't getting elected. All right. Black voters hate Pete Buttigieg. And the first primary is in South Carolina, which has probably the biggest black population in terms of voters than any other state in the country. It's the reason why it's been chosen as the first primary state for Democrats, because Iowa used to be that. And now they're like, OK, well, just to make sure we get the most woke, most colored, lack of a better term, candidate in there, let's make South Carolina our first state. And that's what's going to happen there. So if Buttigieg runs against, say, I don't know, Kamala Harris, guess who wins? Even as horrible a candidate, the human Chernobyl that she is, when she speaks outside of a teleprompter, Kamala Harris is going to win South Carolina. And if it's not her, it's going to be Wes Moore from Maryland. It's going to be the candidate who's not white. We'll put it that way. And that's all by design. All right, going off on a big tangent here. Let's go to another clip, shall we? And this is cut number 11, folks in the control room. I'm sorry, it's not 11, excuse me. It's going to be 15. Here again is a DSA candidate, right? Francesca Hung, running for governor of Wisconsin, the home of the Packers, the home of Donald Trump's biggest victory in 2016. And you can make the argument in 2024. Yeah, she's now kind of backtracking the whole, you know, when I said I want to cancel Thanksgiving, I didn't mean it. I've evolved since then. Oh, it's so funny to listen to. Cut number 15, go.
1: You know, I was actually trying to become a sports journalist when I first went to college. So I learned then you have some hot takes, sometimes bad takes on Twitter.
3: Oh.
1: And I let my feelings out into the world.
3: You meant it. You meant every word. If you oppose Thanksgiving, yeah, and you put it out there in a public domain like Twitter, you believe that. You believe that this is a cruel holiday for certain people, therefore. And now she's backtracking on it because guess what? She's going into a general election. Tom Tiffany is the Republican running for governor of Wisconsin, Tommy Thompson, Scott Walker. Republicans have been elected there before as governor. And when she has to run against him, I interviewed him on the Big Weekend Show over the weekend. And believe me, this guy is as, I don't know, authentic, to use that term again, as anybody you'll ever talk to. He's just a normal person. And that's all you have to be against a Francesca Wong, a normal person. And he will win, right? It's as if, I don't know, Brett Favre was running in Green Bay. Like, that's basically what she's running against at this point. Like, that's how beloved it is. I was thinking of Bart Starr. That I was going more back to an old school kind of guy. But the point is that Francesca Hong is not winning in Wisconsin. The fake doctor El Said is not winning in Michigan. James Talarico, the guy who believes that there's not one, not two, but six genders, is not winning in Texas. And the guy who married his cousin, literally effed his cousin and had kids with the cousin, and Troy Jackson, is not winning in Maine. So don't worry about the Senate flipping to Democrats. It just ain't going to happen. Except there's one little problem, and that is this Iran war, where, again, gas prices, I saw today in Jersey, $3.90. I saw one gas station, $3.95, another. Got to get that down. You got to get this thing solved if you're Trump. And he wants out. You know, I asked openly on the show over the weekend, the Big Weekend Show, to Joey Jones. So, Joe, do you think if he had to do all over again, Trump, would he have done what he has done with Iran? And Joey said, you have to ask Trump that. And it's a good answer, right? Because why should he answer for him? But the point is that in the end, if Trump had to do it all over again, would he have just been satisfied with bombing the nuclear sites, sending a message to Iran, and then ending it? Because I think he wants out of this more than anything in the world, because it's an annoyance, I think, at this point. It's annoying, right? It's the one thing Democrats can run on, because they sure as you know what can't run on the economy, given that they presided over 9% inflation, voted for the Inflation Reduction Act, all supporting the Auto Penn administration and Joe Biden. So they can't run on, hey, yay, affordability. But obviously, they've proved that they don't know anything about affordability. Look at Mamdani in New York. I had to build 5 grocery stores out of like 1,000 places to buy food. He's going to buy and build his own grocery stores, artificially work the prices to the point where, oh, okay, he can control the prices, which has worked so well in the Soviet Union, Venezuela, and Cuba, and other cities actually in the country as well. Yeah. So Democrats have nothing to run on except for Iran, I guess. This thing needs to be solved. We're at August 11th right now. All right. The midterms, believe it or not, September, October, November, less than 3 months away. You got to get those gas prices down, or else socialists have this argument that they can make things more affordable, when obviously I have no clue what they're doing. But Trump is giving them an opportunity here, unless he could get this thing solved. Anyway, this is Joe Concha. This is the Joe Concha Show. Back with so much more in just a moment.
0: Where liberalism is a no-go. The Joe Concha Show, weekday edition. 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
9: From Wall Street.
14: In many ways, it was as if Wall Street was on vacation on Tuesday, treading water ahead of inflation data coming out tomorrow morning, though I noticed the Russell 2000 did finish in the green to the tune of 0.3%. Winners on Tuesday, Home Depot, IBM, Caterpillar. Losers, McDonald's, Coca-Cola, Microsoft. Oil was elevated at 1.6% as traders focused on the Middle East situation. On the data front, U.S. existing home sales fell 1.7% in July. The reason? Record high home prices and high mortgage rates stifling sales. Among the interesting company news, the world's biggest car maker, Toyota, is recalling 665,000 Camrys because of a defective driver display. The big box store Target has named its first ever chief AI officer. And FlightAware is suing Kalshi of New York over flight cancellation bets. And that's your Wall Street update. John Terrett, Worldwide News Network.
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3: And welcome back, everybody. So this is the B block, as we call it, in the biz as far as the rundown. So we did the A, we did the big stuff. The B, I kind of like to make a little bit more, I don't know, light, for lack of a better term. And this idea I came up with while I was just floating on my back in the ocean in Avalon, New Jersey, was, you know what? I should look up whose birthday it is, and then we talk about that person's legacy, whether they're alive or dead. And yeah, it's, you know, there's always somebody to talk about, right? Every day of the year. So it kind of fills itself as far as the segment, as far as the block is concerned. And today, there's a bunch of birthdays, don't get me wrong, but Hulk Hogan would have been 79 years old, I believe, today. And my Hulk story, it's always good to have a Hulk Hogan story. I think that's just the best, considering that I wasn't so much a WWE fan more than I was a Thunderlips fan. And you say, Thunderlips, who's that? Well, Rocky III, which I think is the best of the Rockies. I know, people think I'm crazy. You think, all right, Rocky I, yeah, a little slow, right? Rocky II, excellent ending as far as like Apollo and Rocky both going down at the same time, and then one has to get up before the 10 count. Great ending. IV was a bit jingoistic, lack of a better term. I think personally that Ivan Drago and Rocky should have knocked each other out and then not gotten up, because that would have been symbolism for if we went to nuclear war with Russia. In other words, no one wins, which would have been the worst ending ever in 1985 when that movie came out, because obviously we want the Russian to lose. And sure enough, Rocky gets down, knocked down like 18 times. And then the one time he knocks down Drago in the 15th round, he stays down. And that's that. Five was horrible. Six was good. Watch Rocky Balboa sometime. He's like in his 50s and still somehow fights for the heavyweight championship and breaks the other guy's hand. And then, because obviously at 50, whatever years old, he's not going to win against a 20-something year old. So they had the guy who was the champion at the time break his hand during the fight. And then therefore it was more of an even fight. It was actually very, very good, I got to say. Right. And then the whole Creed thing with Balboa. Excellent as well. The first two movies, the third one he wasn't in, which he did not approve of, by the way, and that was horrible, and no one talks about that one. All right, the point is that Hulk Hogan, I'm sorry, died at 71 years old, and that was about 2 years ago, unfortunately. But when I was at the Republican National Convention, very cool stuff, I am sitting there, I'm about to go on Jesse Waters' show, right, live from Milwaukee, which was very cool. I got to say, like, I do TV all the time, but to be like on site and knowing that you have 10, 12 million people watching as opposed to like 2-3 million, cool stuff. And then I'm sitting there. It's in a luxury box for the Milwaukee Bucks, right? That's where the team plays. So then you had your studio in one of the suites. And then I'm sitting there. I'm about to go on. And then I literally hear my back cracking. And then it's this person hugging me. I'm like, is that Bret Baier? Like, who is this? Right. And then I hear this voice in my ear and the guy says, I love your work, brother. I watch you all the time. It was Hulk Hogan. And we talked for like 5 minutes all about Rocky III. I didn't bring up anything else. But anyway, Hulk would have been 72 years old today. And certainly he is missed. Anyway, this is Joe Concha. This is the Joe Concha Show. Back with so much more, I promise, in just a moment.

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3: An Arizona motorist got a harsh lesson when it came to practice what you preach.
22: According to the Arizona Department of Public Safety, a man was driving on Route 66 in Flagstaff when he was pulled over for a broken taillight. Troopers say they immediately noticed signs of impairment, and a blood alcohol test showed the driver was 2.5 times the legal limit for the road. The driver admitted he'd been drinking, and here's the kicker. His license plate read, "Drive sober, arrive alive, or get pulled over." Yeah, I guess so. James Flippin for the Worldwide News Network.
3: Time has put out their list of the most underappreciated TV shows of the 21st century. Director Judd Apatow agrees with one of their top picks. His show, Undeclared, had a list of major award winners.
23: People like Amy Poehler, Kevin Hart, Charlie Hunnam, Seth has won every award on Earth.
3: Also on the list, cult favorites The Nick and Lodge 49. Cooper Lawrence, Worldwide News Network, New York.

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1: And welcome back, everybody. So, yeah, let me finish my Hulk Hogan story that I was talking about a few minutes ago. Met Hulk at the 2024 Republican National Convention. Apparently, he watches Fox News a lot. And, you know, I'm going through clips, right? Like, what do I play of Hulk Hogan on this show? And I could go through like 1,000 interviews with Mean Gene from the WWF, WWE eventually became. But in the end, I got to play this clip, and you don't hear Hulk in it, but it's from Rocky III, and it's while Balboa and his trainer Mickey are watching Hulk come to the ring, and the conversation they have before it is one of the best things you'll ever hear. I swear to God, this is cut number 9. Go.
2: What the hell goes on inside your head? Anything normal functions?
3: Yeah, a few.
2: I don't think so, because to fight a creature like this, you gotta have about 100 pounds of brain damage. I've seen wrestlers that was bigger than dinosaurs. You ever fight a dinosaur, kid?
3: No, not lately.
2: They can cause a variety of damage.
4: The wrestling champion of the world is now entering the arena. I'm telling you, he is quite a sight, all decked out in red.
5: Why are they carrying him?
2: He's walking.
1: There he comes. Thunderlips. There he is.
2: Let's call it off.
3: Oh, come on. It's for charity.
2: You're wearing your anatomy out for charity. Nobody else does this much for charity.
3: Bob Hope would.
1: That's true. Yep. That's great. That's what made the Rocky films tremendous. The dialogue, the fight scenes are great. Don't get me wrong. The training scenes are the best you'll ever see. Right. You ever want to be motivated to go run a mile or two or 10, certainly put on the Rocky theme. But all that said, that kind of dialogue, the humor that Balboa put into his scripts, that Stallone obviously put into his scripts, is incredible. And I believe there is a Rocky like prequel coming out in November. And the reason why I'm eyeing, because I am literally looking up when this is coming exactly. But I believe Stallone, who never stops working, by the way, is going to put out something else again. Again, the Creed films, when you think about it, I'm sorry to go off on this tangent. I know you guys like to hear about politics, but honestly, the Creed films, where he takes the story of Apollo Creed's son, who does not exist in the original movies, and creates two excellent movies out of it. I mean, really, really good stuff if you haven't seen it. And then injects himself into it somehow as a trainer, a reluctant trainer, for that matter. I just found to be just, again, this guy in his 70s, he's going to be 80 soon, I think, Stallone, still just works the way Clint Eastwood works, right? And I think Eastwood announced that he's not going to produce it or star in any movies anymore. I think the guy's like 96. November 14th, 2026, 30,000 runners will run in the heart of Philadelphia.

0: 2026. November 14th, 2026, 30,000 runners will run in the heart of Philadelphia for the legendary Rocky Run. All right, so that's happening, but that's not what I'm thinking about. No, I'm sorry. Let's see. I Play Rocky, official trailer. All right, that comes out in November. It's an upcoming American biographical drama directed by Peter Farrelly and a screenplay written by Peter Gamble. Stallone stars in this and basically talks about how the Rocky franchise came about, which is obviously one of the most iconic of all time. All right. I've gone off on my tangent long enough. Give me my damn politics, everybody is saying. All right, I'll do it. Fine, no problem. Let's go to cut number 10. This is the DSA co-chair. There's like 18 of them. So I'm not even going to bother like giving the name because co means half, right? I would think, but I keep seeing co-chairs all over cable news. And apparently there's like 18 of these people. Anyway, here's the co-chair ducking and diving on defunding the police. Now, this is what these people have written in the past on their Twitter feeds. They want to defund the police. So, okay, who protects us exactly? And again, they have no answers when they're actually asked decent questions by halfway decent journalists. Here's an example in cut number 10. Go.
1: Some DSA takes. Let's talk about some of them. Your policy agenda on law enforcement is to defund police, ultimately to get rid of police departments, correct?
2: Well, what I would say is that we're dramatically overspending on police right now.
1: I understand. The goal is to defund the police department so we don't need them in the future.
2: I think it's what we really want to see is a horizon where folks are not reliant on armed enforcement to meet our public safety needs.
0: Oh, good Lord.
1: It says defund police on the website. That's your goal. And also to get rid of prisons and jails, correct?
0: Yeah.
2: Yes.
1: So if my daughter is assaulted and raped, is there any agency that would seek to find her assailant and bring him to justice?
0: Great question.
2: Of course. Yeah, of course.
1: What
2: absolutely.
1: Would it be if not police, and where would he be if not a jail?
2: So I guess I really want to avoid getting kind of caught into these hypotheticals. More about the reality that we're actually facing right now, which
0: Wait
2: is
0: a
2: that
0: minute.
2: We're spending absolutely outrageous amounts of money on police and policing, and we're not spending money on things that actually make people safe and feel safe, which is things like actually well-lit streets, the streetlights in Los Angeles. Everybody agrees it's a huge problem.
0: That's not an answer, all right? It's the 5 Ds of dodgeball. 2004 movie, great movie, by the way. I know I've been talking about Stallone and Rocky a lot, but if you've not seen Vince Vaughn in Dodgeball, Ben Stiller, tremendous. Like the height of the Stiller, Vince Vaughn, Wilson Brothers reign through, whether we're talking Anchorman, whether we're talking old school, whether we're talking Dodgeball. Watch that tonight if you're not going to watch Creed, like I recommended before. Watch two movies, actually. Why not? Stay up late. Anyway. Here are the 5 Ds of dodgeball, and that's exactly what that answer was in cut number 12. Go.
3: Nice one, son. You'll be an all-star yet. Just remember the 5 Ds of dodgeball. Dodge, duck, dip, dive, and dodge.
0: That's what that answer was. If my daughter was raped and or murdered, and you want to defund the police, what do you do to prosecute that person, to have the accountability, death penalty in my case, if that were to happen, and like a bad death penalty, like a really painful death. All right, then what do you do, right? And she has no answer. She can't answer the question. These are not serious people, and they keep getting elected. That's the amazing thing about this. So I think in the end, even liberal media, I see it on CNN, MS Now, are asking these people decent questions, not the tough ones that a Republican would get. Certainly not by my standards as a media person, as somebody who studies media and knows how journalism should be done. I think, I'm sorry, I hate to, pat myself on the back, but went to school for this stuff. I've been studying it ever since. I analyze it all the time. And I'm not asking for Mike Wallace 60 Minutes, pin him to the floor kind of questions. I wouldn't mind that. Don't get me wrong. But in the end, just decent common sense questions. You have said in the past you wanted to defund the police. If somebody rapes or murders my daughter, what accountability will be there? And you see the answers. And these people cannot be elected, even by the dumb people that vote in these situations. that are sipping latte in Brooklyn and wondering why, wow, I spent $500,000 on my college education and I'm not working. Yeah, because you're

0: degree is worthless. I've talked about this before. My brother runs a school in Paterson, New Jersey. Hohokus School of Trade. All right. And he has classes for these folks at 1/100th the amount of a college education to become engineers, like, you know, contractors, like, you know, mechanics, like electricians, tilers, whatever. Because there's such demand for this stuff. Try to get somebody to fix something in your house sometime. It's impossible to get these people over because they're so overwhelmed. That's where you go to school. That's what you do. And if you don't do that and you decide to go to, I don't know, Harvard, Penn, Georgetown, wherever, right, and spend $500,000 on your education, you come out, you're like, wow, this degree didn't get me the job I thought it would. That's why so many people are voting for socialists slash communists right now, because they're like, oh, the system's broken. No, you're broken. You're broken. You went to school thinking that this magical degree would somehow get you the money and the dream that you thought you would have. And, oh, unless you're a business major or you are pre-med, all these other degrees are absolutely worthless, including journalism, by the way. I'll say this. What I learned in school and what I learned when I interned at places like New York One here in New York City, night and day, right? Until you do it, it doesn't matter. All right, let's move on to our next clip, shall we? And I love this. So we talk about the DSA and how they're going to take establishment Democrats and they're going to go from the E word, which is establishment, which is bad within Democrat circles, and they're going to become another E word, which is extinct. And the thing is, all these Democrats that go on TV, the establishment ones, are told, talk about the big tent. Talk about how we have to bring these people in. You think you could be friends with these people? They want to destroy you. If you're Adam Schiff, for example, and here is the aforementioned talking about how much he loves El Sayed. Yeah. Well, guess what? Adam Schiff, when he runs for the Senate again in California, will be primaried by a socialist and lose, because that's where the money, the momentum, and the energy is right now. But nonetheless, Adam Schiff, what can we say? He is just following the script that he was given in cut number 14. Go.
1: Have you endorsed El Sayed?
2: I'm supporting him now. And just spoke with him.
0: Now?
2: I stayed out of the primary, but I'm supporting him and just spoke with him for the first time earlier this week. And that is the seat we must win.
0: In other words, power at all costs, even if these people will eat people like Adam Schiff alive once they get in there. Believe me, Hakeem Jeffries, Brooklyn, Chuck Schumer, Brooklyn, you are toast the minute you have to run for an election again. And that's why I think in the end, AOC, I don't think runs for president, because that's actual work. She's more about being an influencer and getting likes and retweets on social media. I don't think she wants to be president. I just don't think it's in her DNA, because she wants more than anything else in the world to be comfortable. And when you run for president, even with a liberal media like we have, she'll be made very uncomfortable. And oh, by the way, maybe some person in this industry will actually play this clip, because, you know, I remember it. 2019, AOC said that the world was coming to an end, literally. Said Earth would cease to exist in 2031, which is, I don't know, less than 5 years away, unless we've spent trillions on the Green New Deal. Please, someone play this back to her and say, hey, how's that coming along, by the way, that whole prediction? Cut number 8, go.
1: Millennials and people and, you know, Gen Z and all these folks that come after us are looking up and we're like, the world is going to end in 12 years if we don't address climate change. And your biggest issue, your biggest issue is, how are we going to pay for it?
0: Yeah. Well, how's that coming? Let's see. 2026, 2031. We're halfway through, more than halfway through 2026. So 4.5 years, the Earth will not exist anymore. Anybody who says that publicly and gets applause, that should be played back to her 1,000 times and say, how is that coming along? Because if you ran the country, you would spend, if you were given the power, trillions of dollars to fight something that does not exist. Do I think climate change kind of exists? Yeah, I think the Earth's getting a little bit warmer. Then again, it got colder way back when as well. So I think it's cyclical. In other words, yeah, it goes up, it goes down. But I don't think spending government dollars is going to make one bit of difference. And she did. She said that. And now she becomes president. Well, let's see how that goes. But again, I think she runs to primary Schumer as a senator. She wins easily. He'll probably drop out. It won't even be a race. And then I think she becomes the Senate majority leader. But I don't think president is going to be on AOC's LinkedIn page anytime soon. Okay, before we go, I believe we have a little bit more time. Let's play Hassan Piker, shall we? And he's mad at Fox, you know, my network, for talking about him so much. Well, yeah, dude, you said America deserved 9/11, and you said that Jews are inbred, and you've called for the assassination of the sitting president and President Trump. So, yeah, when you're the biggest podcaster on the left and you have millions of followers and you campaign with people like fake Dr. Abdul Al-Sayed and Zora Mamdani, yeah, you are kind of a story, and we're going to talk about you. And I'm sorry if we criticize you and we hurt your feelings, but nonetheless, here's Hassan, really, really big mad upset that guys like me on Fox are talking about him. But you know what? What do they say? The best bleach for an insect to expose them, right, is the harshest light possible. And yeah, that's Hassan Piker. And yeah, I'm going to keep doing it all day on this show and all day on Fox. Believe me. Cut number seven, go.
3: Fox News knows that CNN is going to lead with whatever the Fox News is deciding is going to be the main story of the day. That is the problem. Of course, Fox News is going to try to make a mountain out of a molehill with my affiliations with campaigns, because they can't talk about the economy. They can't talk about the spectacular failure of Donald Trump's immigration agenda. They can't talk about the fact
0: failure.
3: That Donald Trump is destroying the country. Of course, they're not going to talk about it. They're not going to talk about.
0: All right, we're good, guys. Files. I know we got to get the break. Right? Spectacular failure around immigration. What, you know, stopping the border from being a 7-Eleven open 24/7, deporting people by the millions who should not be here. Oh, yeah. We can't talk about that. I'll talk about that all day. Believe me. And oh, making a mountain out of a molehill that you campaign with people. When you said America deserved 9/11, that's the end of the story. Right. And when 9/11 comes, the 25th anniversary, I'll be there at several events. And trust me, Zora Mamdani is not welcome in any way, shape or form, because he's BFF with you, Hassan Piker. And I can't wait to hear your podcast that day saying that America deserved 9/11, right? Yeah. Anyway, this is Joe Concha. This is the Joe Concha Show. We wrap this puppy up in just a moment.
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0: All right, peeps, breaking news. Oh, boy. I don't know how this guy lasted. I got to be honest with you. But apparently, Alexandria Ocasio-Cortez has now broken up with her fiancé. I always wonder, like, did they get married? Because they got engaged, like, you know, a long time ago. Nope, 4 years ago, they got engaged, or at least announced it. The guy is not exactly your Dick Butkus of, like, alpha males, all right? Like, very, very feminine-looking dude. White guy. Which, you know, is interesting on some level. But anyway, the point is that AOC has now announced that she is splitting with her fiance of 4 years. This is according to TMZ. And it's kind of funny because Sunday, she was on with Jonathan Carl of ABC News, scare quotes, and said that she's freezing her eggs. Why would you do that? Oh, right. Unless she's running for president, I guess, or has like bigger aspirations, and then she could campaign without, I guess, getting pregnant, even though without the boyfriend, hard to get pregnant. I don't know. I'm going in a thousand different directions with this, but yeah, AOC is single. I could totally see, look, it's a radio show. I don't have to be, you know, accurate in the sense where I could speculate on certain things. That's the beauty of, you know, being on the number one radio station in New York as far as talk radio is concerned. But I think in the end, I think Mamdani and AOC become interfaced. We'll put it that way. Like the dream couple of liberals, it's going to be Alexandria Ocasio-Cortez Mamdani. AOCM. That's my prediction. I see that happening. If not, then maybe the Al Sayed guy, but there's a distance thing there. And trust me, in college, I had a long distance relationship. University of Maryland, I was dating a girl that I met during the summer from my hometown. Lisa, how are you? Hopefully you're listening. But yeah, she went to Lehigh. So I had to like do like the whole, she came down to see me. I came up to see her and it didn't make it one semester. So anyway, I can't see El Sayed and AOC happening, but Memdani and AOC, absolutely. No question about it. Okay. So one more minute. Okay. So we're going to play one more clip. Certainly to get by this particular time. And oh, El Sayed. All right. The backup plan for AOC if Memdani doesn't work out. He hates football. Dude, you cannot run for statewide office in Michigan, where the University of Michigan is, Michigan State, Big Ten country, and say you hate football. But sure enough, he said it. And cut number 13, go.
8: Football is very much associated with a, you know, particularly masculine and oftentimes toxically masculine culture. And so much of it was about you wanted to be able to get back up and play for your team. And you really aren't allowed to show pain or vulnerability. That's part of the sport.
0: Yeah, that's not going to work in Ann Arbor. Nope. No shot. Or East Lansing or any other college in Michigan. He just sank his campaign with one 18-second soundbite. Go figure. As for me, I played through pain. State champs, Wayne Valley, high school, New Jersey, 1988, just to completely age myself. And we won 49-10 over a very, very good Ramapo team. Anyway, this is Joe Concha. This has been the Joe Concha Show. We're back tomorrow night, 9 p.m. Eastern Time on WABC and on stations around the country, around the world. Until then, two words for you, and you know what they are. Bye-bye.
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22: I'm Cooper Lawrence. Polling stations for the Wisconsin primaries just closed. Wisconsin Elections Administrator Megan Wolf says people waiting for results need to be patient.
23: As always, it takes time to compile unofficial results, especially in our larger cities where they have a higher volume of absentee ballots to process. Election officials will always prioritize accuracy over speed.
22: And it's another Democratic Party showdown between the progressive left and the moderate wing of the party, Democratic Socialist Francesca Hong.
24: Government that puts people first, where we have our local governments funded. They can fix potholes. They can make sure that we have great schools. The things that we are fighting for, universal child care, the fully funding public schools.
22: The winner will take on Republican Congressman Tom Tiffany in November. There are still more questions than answers in Seattle as city leaders attempt to get more information from police on last month's deadly shooting at the Bite of Seattle Food Festival. News Nation's Natalie Swaby has the latest.
25: Seattle City Council members are demanding answers from the mayor's office and the police department about the mass shooting that took place at Seattle Center on July 26th. Now, what they did say during a meeting today is that they wanted to praise the work of the first responders, the officers who ran toward the gunfire and disarmed a 15-year-old who was allegedly firing off a ghost gun. They said that was incredible work, but their concerns are with the city leadership that day.
22: Lawmakers are raising questions and concerns about conditions at Newark's Delaney Hall ICE Detention Center, including filthy bathrooms, inadequate medical care, poor food, and alleged mistreatment by guards. House Democratic Leader Hakeem Jeffries.
26: We've consistently learned, including during the roundtable today, about the rancid food that is being provided to individuals who are being detained, to the unsanitary living conditions.
22: Those concerns have intensified after three detainees died in ICE custody. At least 224 people are now confirmed dead in Monday's 7.4 magnitude earthquake in Colombia, with thousands still missing. But moments of joy when someone is found beneath the rubble. This New York woman has been trying to get in touch with loved ones back home.
1: Watching the news since this morning, it's very sad what happened in Colombia. We have family at home. We have a lot of friends, and everything is totally damaged over there. It's very sad situation right now.
22: 1,600 buildings were damaged or collapsed. How did the U.S. end up with so many cyclospora cases? CBS News says the Food and Drug Administration conducted just under 1,000 foreign food safety inspections. That's only 10% of the congressional mandate, and Taylor Farms was not one of them. This is the Worldwide News Network. The fears of being detained by ICE were on full display at a roundtable today in Morristown. Speaking by way of interpreter, this woman described her ongoing fears after she was detained for 2 months.
2: I'm afraid to leave and go out in the street.
22: Concerns about conditions at Delaney Hall in Newark were also expressed to the congressional delegation after three suspected deaths are blamed on conditions at the state's largest ICE facility. House Minority Leader Hakeem Jeffries says nationwide, there's approximately one death in ICE custody every 6 days, something he vowed to change.
26: Delaney Hall needs to be shut down. We will get this situation turned around, and we will make sure that there's justice for your loved ones.
22: Judge Gregory Caro confirmed that jury selection will begin on September 8th in the state murder trial of Luigi Mangione, and that jurors will remain anonymous because of the high-profile nature of the case. Outside the pretrial hearing, supporters like this woman tipped their hat to the movement of support he has garnered.
3: I can't think of any other person that has, like, galvanized an undercurrent of support.
22: Mangione is accused of shooting UnitedHealthcare CEO Brian Thompson outside a Midtown hotel in December 2024. The killing was condemned by public officials, but has also drawn attention to the U.S. healthcare industry and the practices of insurance companies. New details are emerging about a closed-door meeting between Mayor Mamdani and a group of local rabbis. The Democratic Socialist mayor invited 10 reformed and modern Orthodox religious leaders to talk about the way the city can crack down on anti-Semitism.
4: All of us felt that there were things that the mayor could be doing differently to create more safety for Jews. It was not about gotchas. It was not oppositional. It was like, could we work together, please? No one minced words.
22: Rabbi Rachel Timoner was in the room for the conversation that lasted roughly an hour. Tonight and overnight, a thunderstorm is possible, low of 73. Wednesday, sun and clouds, the high is 86. I'm Cooper Lawrence.
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29: Temporarily halting the city's rollout of the new pied-à-terre tax after a group of homeowners sued the city this past Friday.
28: That's coming up at midnight tonight with me, Dominic Carter, 77 WABC.

feisty, fearless, and fair. She's an Emmy-winning journalist from the White House to war zones, telling all sides of the story. This

0: tonight on the Rita Cosby Show. It's another big primary night in America. Polls have closed in a number of states, and results are already coming in. First, in South Carolina, Darlene Graham, Lindsey Graham's sister, handily won in the runoff position because you had to get over 50% to win it outright. She did win by double digits, it looks like, but still not enough to handily win it. So she will go against Ralph Norman. She had about 34% of the vote, still some of the vote coming in, but most of it there. Ralph Norman had about 23% of the vote. And Russell Fry and Mark Sanford, also both seasoned South Carolina politicians, did not make it to the runoff. The runoff will happen in 2 weeks. And again, it will be Darlene Graham and Ralph Norman going for the final runoff in the special election in South Carolina for the Senate seat. Of course, she has been the placeholder there for Lindsey Graham, appointed by the governor, but now will go into the runoff. And because South Carolina is very much a Republican state, you can pretty much guess whoever wins this, even though there will be a Democratic challenger, will be the next senator for the next 6 years from the state of South Carolina. So that's a biggie. In Minnesota, also, we're getting some results in, and this is interesting. Minnesota Senator, Senate candidate in the GOP side, Michelle Tafoya, great broadcaster. She has won her primary, won it pretty handily there. And also on the Democratic side for governor, there's a whole bunch of different races, so stay with me on this. Amy Klobuchar, the senator who is running for governor, she handily won that race. That came within like minutes. As soon as the polls closed, she handily won that. The closest one was way, way behind on that. In Connecticut, guys, Ned Lamont, the governor there, handily winning his primary and winning it, clobbered the nearest competition there. That's for, again, for the Democratic primary in Connecticut. Now, here's where it gets interesting. In the state of Wisconsin, and by the way, in Minnesota, there's also some interesting stuff with the DSA candidate versus the less crazy candidate. That's the best way to put it there in Minnesota and some of the races there. But in Wisconsin, all eyes, of course, on the race with Francesca Hung, who is the Democratic Socialist. This is the woman who said she doesn't like Thanksgiving. This is the woman who says everything should be abolished. Well, it looks like almost like what happened with El Sayed in Michigan. And we were together during that. Remember, the polls were showing El Sayed was handily going to win. And he just inked it out by about 14,000 votes. And right now, Francesca Hung, who looked like she had an even bigger lead than El Sayed did, according to the pre-election, pre-primary polls, right now, she is neck and neck with David Crowley. David Crowley is a Milwaukee County executive. He got the endorsement from Tony Evers, who is the current Democratic governor. And they handily are trying to fight to keep her out of this race because they know how crazy she is. And they also firmly believe she cannot win in November when it goes to a general election because she is so radical and she is so flaky and she flips and flops. Even Bernie Sanders and AOC did not endorse her and come rally behind her. On the GOP side, by the way, you guys in Wisconsin, on the GOP governor's side, on the primary for that, Tom Tiffany, the congressman, handily won that. Nearest competition was left in the dust. So it will be Tom Tiffany, as expected. But the big question is, will he go up against Francesca Hung, a radical, radical Democrat socialist, or will he go up against David Crowley, who's a Milwaukee County executive, who in the last few days got some Hail Marys from many in the Democratic establishment nationally and also in the state of Wisconsin? So what is it telling you tonight? It's kind of interesting that the race is a lot more close than people had predicted, just like with the El Sayed one. We don't know. Again, the numbers are still just coming in, so we're all going to find out it together here on the Rita Cosby Show. We have the best hour because all the big news seems to break in our hour. I think all the election people plan it that way, so we can break it here on the Rita Cosby Show with all of you. But these candidates, some of the ones that are in the race, boy, are they radical. Boy, are they extreme. And just to give you a little flavor of Francesca Hung, who is in the race. And yeah, she's radical. The problem is she's also flaky because she said she didn't like Thanksgiving. And then she came back a couple, you know, days later after it all came out that she said she didn't like Thanksgiving. Who doesn't like Thanksgiving? But then she came out and said, oh, no, actually, I really like Thanksgiving. I just don't like Halloween. So she can't even keep her holidays straight. She doesn't have a lot of experience, but she is supported by the Democratic Socialists of America, and she has been hanging out with Hassan Piker, a common thread, a radical who we have seen hanging out, of course, with El Sayed and Zora Mandani and all of them. So you can bet they're all watching tonight very closely to see, did Hassan Piker help, in this case, Francesca Hung? Did her radical views help? It's interesting because right now, with just about 64% in, David Crowley is 40.8 and Francesca Hung has 40.1. That is a very, very tight race. And obviously it shows that the Democratic establishment coming in the final days certainly helped the competition, because this guy, David Crowley, was like about 5%. He looked like he wasn't even going to be in the race anymore. And then suddenly, the governor, who is beloved in that state, stepped up and said, you know what, we got to support this guy because we can't have this crazy radical running. And he also wants to keep the seat in Democratic hands and knows that Francesca Hahn, if it's her against Tom Tiffany in the general election, he believes that she'll get clobbered. And he's probably right. But we'll see. This is going to be an interesting night, guys. What does this say to you about the state of the Democratic Party? And what does this say to you about the state of the Democratic Socialists of America? And to me, there is a big difference between an El Sayed and a Francesca Hung. El Sayed, I hate to say it, but I'm just talking from a communication standpoint. I am not talking from a quality perspective. I am not talking from a values perspective with this guy. But he's a very good communicator. He's clear. He's crisp. He says what he thinks. He dances around word salads better than I've seen Kamala Harris and Zora Mandani. Remember when Zora Mandani was asked about all the globalized, the intifada? He zigged and he zagged. And then when this guy's been asked about Hassan Piker, he's like, Let's talk about this. He's very shrewd. He is definitely a very clear and at least good communicator. And he zigs and zags, and a lot of the media get run all over by him. So he's a much more formidable candidate. That, of course, is the Michigan Democratic nominee. That's the guy who won last week. Just inked it out, even though they thought in that case, too, that he would have a big win. But we'll see what happens tonight. Boy, oh boy, 1-800-848-9222, 1-800-848-9222. How concerned are you where this Democratic Party is headed? Because not only is it bad for the Democrats, I do believe that many of them will handily get beaten in the general, but not all of them. And I think the sad thing is that even if just a few of them get through, some of them will definitely get through in the congressional side just because they're in very easy blue districts. But in like a battleground like a Michigan or in a battleground state like a Wisconsin, it's not clear by any means that they would actually win in the general election. But if they get in, even if it's a small minority of them, I believe they're going to dictate policy. And that's what I'm really worried about. Because when you have very narrow majorities and you have some very radical candidates, if they're holding out, often the main party acquiesces to the radicals. And we've already seen the Democrats folding like cheap suits. The only thing that's changed so far is this guy, Tony Evers, the governor of Wisconsin, the outgoing one. He said, you know, I don't want my seat to go to a radical. So he's stepping up. But not a lot of Democrats are stepping up. Not a lot of them are speaking out. Most of them are folding and acquiescing to these absolute radicals. And because of that, I believe that if they take the House, if the Democrats take the House, it's a narrow margin now, or if they were to take the Senate, which is less likely, but if they do, guess what? These people will be controlling them. And even if they don't, these people will definitely control them. These people will definitely be the ones who are establishing policies. These people, you think Abdul al-Sayed is going to be bending on anything, funding for Israel, funding for the border, anything like that? If you think it is right now so heavily partisan in Washington, you have not seen anything yet. 1-800-848-9222. 1-800-848-9222. And you are listening to The Rita Cosby Show. Well, here is Francesca Hung. You got to listen because here she is with one of her good friends, Hassan Piker. And they did what's called sort of a rapid fire where they said, oh, how do you feel about this? You agree this? You agree this? You agree? And listen to all the stuff she agrees with. And one is crazier than the next. Take a listen.
1: Rapid fire. Do you support repealing Act 10?
2: Yes.
1: Universal child care?
2: Yes.
1: Free school meals?
2: Yes.
1: Guaranteed pay leave?
2: Yes.
1: Abolishing ICE?
2: Yes.
1: A one-year data center moratorium?
2: Yes.
1: Breaking up big ag?
2: Yes.
1: Public grocery stores?
2: Yes.
1: Right to repair?
2: Yes.
1: Legalizing cannabis?
2: Yes.
1: Overturning Citizens United?
2: Yes.
1: A workers' bill of rights?
2: Yes.
1: A free Palestine?
2: Yes.
0: Is there anything she won't go for? Opening up the borders to terrorists. Yes. I was waiting for that one. I mean, this is just so insane. Think about the national security implications. Opening the border, allowing even criminal migrants, those with violent criminal histories. She and others in the DSA say, no, they should not be deported. We don't want them deported. We want them to stay here in America. If that's not crazy, I don't know what is. 1-800-848-9222. 1-800-848-9222. And here is Brian Schimming, because earlier we talked with him on Katz and Cosby. He is the Wisconsin GOP chair. And he says if Francesca Hung wins tonight and maybe all the way to November, she will make the kind of history Wisconsin doesn't really want. Take a listen.
3: So Francesca Hung, if she wins, as we say, you know, as expected tonight, will be the most radical leftist ever on the ballot for governor in Wisconsin's 178-year history, and it's not close at all.
0: Not close at all. I agree with him, because I can't imagine anybody more radical and more insane than this woman. And here's a little bit more, because he talks about the history of what I mentioned with the outgoing governor there in Wisconsin, Tom Evers. He was so concerned that he started backing this guy, David Crowley, who you may hear a lot from tonight. The fact that he is in a neck and neck race now with Francesca Hung, and he's beating her at this moment. It's still way too early to call, but they're tight. He had 40.8 and she had 40.2 percentage of the votes, 64% in. But the numbers are coming in quick. So we're going to probably have that race called probably in the next few minutes or hour or so. But he had to jump into the race because he said, there is no way I want Francesca Hung to win. Listen to what Brian Schimming, he again is the GOP chair for Wisconsin. Take a listen.
3: Hard to say. Pre-primary polling is not the strongest part of the polling business anyway, but I, you know, I can see a situation where it gets down into single digits. The governor, the Democrat governor of the state, Tony Evers, I've been saying for weeks, Rita, that this whole thing on the Democrat side was an anti-Fran Hung DSA, Democrat Socialists of America thing that has turned out to be the case where the Democrat governor got involved against both of his lieutenant governors and two of his handpicked cabinet people in favor of this David Crowley, who's the Milwaukee County executive, who was at 5%. So this is how desperate they are, Rita.
0: Wow.
3: They took a guy at 5% who had dropped out of the race talked him back into the race against the DSA person whose numbers were in the 20s. Now, I don't, you know, what's the old saying? You can't make it up. Well, in Wisconsin, you don't have to. The Democrats are doing it for us.
0: He's right. The Democrats are definitely doing it for them. By the way, in Minnesota, in the governor's race, Mike Lindell, the CEO of MyPillow, is in that race, along with a whole bunch of others. It's a very crowded field. So that's another big race to watch tonight. By the way, it's tightening. Now we've got about 66% of the vote in, and it's 40.6 to 40.2. That is in the Wisconsin Democrat governor primary. So Francesca Hung, at this point, is not running away with it, as many of the polls predicted, and I think as she thought. She looked pretty comfortable when she was going to the polls today. We're going to take your calls when we come back, 1-800-848-9222, and you're listening to The Rita Cosby Show.
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8: 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George Washington issues the first ever presidential pardon to the same rebels Washington led a large militia to put down just a year before. 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
7: And now, the latest from Wall Street.
13: Your late Tuesday evening update. Wall Street was rather on hold today ahead of inflation data, which is due out tomorrow morning at 8:30. US existing home sales fell 1.7% in July. Record high home prices and high mortgage rates stifled sales. The boss of Paramount Skydance, David Ellison, threatened to pull out of California if the state doesn't negotiate with him over an antitrust case. Sacramento accuses him of blackmail. Nvidia has tapped scores of top Wall Street names to raise money for AI, worth about $500 billion, by the way. The world's biggest music streamer, Spotify, Spotify is to distinguish between AI artists and human ones and stop recommending the AI ones. The world's biggest automaker, Toyota, is recalling 655,000 Camrys over defective driver displays. Target named its first AI chief ever, and FlightAware is suing New York's Kalshi over flight cancellation bets. John Tarrant, Worldwide News Network.
0: This is the Rita Cosby Show on 77 WABC. Many new details are emerging from Dr. Fauci's diary and his text messages, which are now being released. Dr. Scott Atlas served as a special advisor on President Trump's White House Coronavirus Task Force back in 2020, and he says he is glad to see some public accountability and public scrutiny to Dr. Fauci.
6: I knew what was going on with Fauci because I was there, and nothing is really a surprise that he wrote in his diary. The second part, though, is the only surprise would be that he actually did know some of what was going on and had doubts about what he was saying, which, he really didn't understand the data and know the data. He's somebody that was walking around with an entourage and really was a bureaucrat. I think we have to understand that, not really an active scientist at this point.
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1: And wow, this is a wild time here in the primary races and a lot of eyes on Wisconsin right now. Some new numbers just came in. And with 70% of the vote, David Crowley, who was not expected to be giving Francesca Hung, the very radical Democratic Socialist, a run for her money, will get this. At 70% of the votes in, right now, David Crowley is 40.4% of the vote, just a little over 40%. Francesca Hung is 40.3%. So Crowley has about 216,000. She has about 215,000. I think it's 216,499 for him. Francesca Hung, 200, and now just went to 260,341. So they're just a couple hundred votes apart. So maybe the Democratic Socialists may not win tonight. The radical, rabid, extreme Democratic Socialists. Stay tuned.
0: This is Moving America. Here's Jake Novak.
2: We hear a lot about rising vehicle prices, but how hard are they hitting American consumers? We just learned that auto loans and serious delinquency, those are loans with payments 90 days late or more, rose to 5.6% this year. That's an all-time high. It's all very disturbing because a car payment is often the last bill most people stop paying. But is this a sign that a recession is coming? Vehicle prices are also at record high levels. Your mileage may vary. With Moving America, I'm Jake Novak.
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3: There's one and only one melody taking over pop music these days, and every song has the same one. Danish musicologist Carl Martin gave it a name. 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
1: This is The Rita Cosby Show on 77 WABC. ABC. Earlier on Katz and Cosby, we talked with former Trump attorney and confidant Michael Cohen about how President Obama packed institutions with woke loyalists years ago, and how New York Mayor Mamdani is now doing the very same thing with the city. Here is Michael Cohen.
11: So after I saw that article, I decided it was important to actually dig deep into what's going on. And I do truly believe that Zoran Mamdani, New York's illustrious mayor, is actually putting the city in a very dangerous situation and on a very dangerous path. And I say that not because of his progressive policies, which I don't ascribe to. I see something much, much bigger here. I see the consolidation of political power. Mamdani appears literally determined to turn this machinery of City Hall, right, such agencies, right, taxpayer dollars, advisory boards, he's looking to take them and to make them into these ideological apparatus that basically serves his political movement. And that is going to be the end of New York City. And I don't know why enough people don't see it that way.
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3: Pizza, cake, a birthday party, what could go wrong? Plenty, it turns out.
12: This whole thing has gone viral. A five-year-old's birthday party was being held at Joey Tomatoes in Point Pleasant Beach, New Jersey, when controversy broke out. The family wanted a knife to cut the cake. Well, owner Doreen Sullivan Karsich was incensed, saying in a social media post afterwards, we're not a party venue or a rental hall, we're a pizzeria.
13: We just want to cut the cake.
14: How about if I just come to your house with a cake? Okay. Do it around?
13: I would say, yeah.
14: It's inappropriate. Sure.
12: The pizzeria cited its policies for outside food as linked to safety and liability, but some found themselves angry at how the owner reacted. James Flippin for the Worldwide News Network.
3: Why is the first night of sleep in a hotel or a new house usually terrible? Well, sleep researchers at University of Freiburg in Switzerland say you're experiencing the so-called first night effect. Part of your brain stays awake and vigilant in a new environment. Cooper Lawrence, Worldwide News Network, New York.
13: I'm Michael Cohen. Yeah. On the latest episode of When You Know Unleashed, there's no room for moderate Democrats anymore. And the DSA? They need to be tossed out. I sit down with Jesse Jackson Jr. talking about the socialist, the communist takeover of America.
15: My father in 1984 at the Democratic Convention in San Francisco, he talked about going to visit Hubert Humphrey on his deathbed in Minnesota. And Dad asked Hubert Humphrey, he said, Senator, all of the big fights are behind you. The political speeches, the political battles, the disposition and attitude that had you dug in deep on positions that you believed in. What are your takeaways? What did you get from it? Humphrey turned to my father and he said, Jesse, in the final analysis, laying here in this bed, closing in on the last breath that I will ever take, we're going to have to find a way to forgive each other, redeem each other, and move on.
13: So don't miss one of the most thought-provoking conversations yet. Yeah. When You Know Unleashed with me, Michael Cohen. Listen wherever you get your podcasts.

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1: And this Back the Blue segment coming from Lyford, Texas, where police chief there and an officer in the department responded to a home to rescue a man who is being attacked by a swarm of bees. Once on the scene, police say that the man was on the ground. They saw him in front of a neighbor's home with a towel draped over him to protect himself from a massive swarm of bees. Body cam footage shows the officers quickly opening the door of their patrol unit, putting the man inside their vehicle, all while they were being swarmed by bees and also being stung, as well as the man. Once they got the man inside, another officer runs back to his patrol unit to grab a jacket for protection. Police reported that the attack started when the man was doing yard work next to his home. A hive was found in an empty lot and has since been removed. The man was rescued, as I mentioned, and taken to a nearby hospital. He is still recovering. It was determined that he was stung at least 30 times. One of the officers stung 18 times, all in the course of work. But that man, the one who was stung 30 times, is thankful to be alive and so grateful to our men and women in blue. Well, tonight, as we are watching all the primary results come in, we're still trying to find out what is going to happen in Wisconsin in the governor's race on the Democratic primary. David Crowley, who was an outlier, had about 5% of the vote just a few weeks ago. Now he is giving Francesca Hung, the Democratic Socialist, probably one of the most radical candidates in American history, a run for her money. And the fact that it is neck and neck right now is really quite extraordinary. Right now, David Crowley is 40.5. She has 40.0% of the vote. So 0.5%, that's not a lot, just a few hundred votes separating them. And 74% of the vote is in. So here's some other interesting stuff as we're talking about radical candidates. It was just revealed that Abdul El Sayed, who, of course, got the Democratic nomination there in Michigan for the Democratic Senate position, he won, remember, narrowly, too, in that race, even though he was supposed to handily win in that race. Well, it turns out that a few years ago, in an interview with the New York Times, he said this: "When I die and I stand before God, I don't want to say I did it the easy way instead of the Sharia compliant way." He told the New York Times that in 2009. At the time, he was a 24-year-old medical student and a Rhodes Scholar, and he had just taken out a Sharia compliant mortgage to purchase a $123,000 condominium in Ann Arbor, Michigan. Of course, Sharia, or Islamic religious law, sets very strict rules for living that include harsh restriction on women, also a lot of medieval forms of criminal justice, prohibits the paying of earning interest, a restriction that has led some banks to offer special mortgages to devout Muslims. So it's interesting that they have sort of a different mortgage system. So here is Abdul El Sayed, because it's not the first time that he was talking about Sharia back there in 2009.

0: system. So here is Abdul El-Sayed, because it's not the first time that he was talking about Sharia back there in 2009. It wasn't that long ago that he was also talking about it. And he said, people who don't like Sharia, that's like the Trail of Tears. It's like racism in America. He really finds it repulsive if you don't accept Sharia. This is why this is hardcore. So take a listen to Abdul El-Sayed in his own words not that long ago.
1: Bismillah wa salatu wa salamu ala Sayyidina Muhammad wa ala alihi wa ashabi ajma'in. Assalamu alaikum wa rahmatullah. Question 755. When the state of Oklahoma voted in a referendum to amend the Constitution to ban Sharia law, what does that mean? I don't know. And yet the voters banned it anyway. And I don't have to tell you that the same exact forces that drove native peoples from their land 2 centuries ago, destroyed Black Wall Street 1 century ago, bombed a building decades ago, and tried to ban Sharia law not a decade ago, that those forces are alive and well today.
0: Wow. And speaking of Sharia law, you got to hear this imam. This is an Islamic scholar in Dearborn, Michigan. Of course, Dearborn there in the state where Abdul El-Sayed is now the Democratic nominee for Senate. And who could forget this one? I played this last night. A lot of you have been talking about it.
2: The husband has physical needs, and she is not willing to make herself available for the husband. Does she have an excuse, a medical excuse, a valid excuse? No. She just doesn't want to. So if she has no medical excuse, no psychological excuse, no whatsoever excuse, she has no right not to make herself available within appropriate limits and means. If you want to solve this situation, start with step number one. You have the best attitude, you know, use nice words, and try to make her happy. See what's bothering her. Let's say you tried step number one, you really did. You went out of your way to try to please her and fix the situation. She's still stubborn. She's ignoring you, she doesn't care, she's being negligent, she's not making herself available. What's step number two? وَهْجُرُهُنَّ فِي الْمَضَاجَةِ. The next step is, now you start applying pressure on her. Let her know that her attitude is not welcome. If that doesn't work, then the Quran says, وَضْرِبُوهُمْ. If that doesn't work, as a last resort, hit them. The Imam alayhi salam says in this hadith, we have this hadith, the Imam says he is allowed to hit her with a toothbrush, miswak. It's a small little piece of wood this big. The Imam says, if he wants to hit her, he's only allowed to hit her this way. You're allowed to hit without having, this might sound funny to you, but just get the idea here, without having your armpit exposed. That means you can't raise your hand. You have to lower your hand such that your armpit doesn't show the underneath of your arms. You know, you hit like that. Try. Can you really?
0: I mean, that's shocking. That is so shocking. That is an imam who's an Islamic scholar. He speaks in Dearborn, Michigan, in America. That's not like Gaza. That's not Tehran. That is in America. That is shocking. And now we have Abdul El-Sayed repeatedly talking about how important Sharia law is to him. 1-800-848-9222, 1-800-848-9222. Let's go to Reggie in Texas. Reggie, first of all, your thoughts about that crazy imam. What did you make of that guy?
3: Well, I think that should be proof in itself that these, first of all, good evening, Ms. Rita. That's proof in its own right that people should fear the whole Sharia law. We in this country, we don't let you put your hands on anyone for any reason. And I have 3 rules. You put your hands on a woman, a child, or an animal, and you're going to have a problem. So as far as Mr. Sayed there not understanding what banning Sharia law means, it's exactly what it means, banning Sharia law. So we don't get that type of behavior. The fact that he would even think that behavior would be okay, I guess when you take a Sharia compliant mortgage,

0: that's already saying that your practices in life already indicate what your political beliefs and power that you will exercise will be. They're in plain sight. You can tell us whatever you want. It's how you live, where we see, right? And I think
1: and you know what, Reggie? He's not, he doesn't really ever back away from it. I always wondered this question, and I've said this aloud to you guys, that I always thought Mondani should have been asked this question, and I definitely think El Sayed should be asked this question, point blank. Do you support Sharia law? Do you think it's a good thing? It's a yes or no question, and I think it needs to go to Mondani. I think it needs to go to El Sayed. There's a couple others, clearly, that seem to be espousing to this, but El Sayed, given his history now, and these comments that he himself have made repeatedly, we're just repeating his own words, I think he needs to answer the question, because I don't think he will condemn it in any shape or form, because if he's a true believer of Sharia, I don't think he will lie and say, no, those are not, you know, he uses the phrase about Hassan Piker. Well, you know, maybe he made some dumb comments, but I don't see him making those kind of comments about Sharia law. And I still think he believes everything Hassan Piker was saying. He just doesn't want to say anything because he knows it will not help him politically right now as he goes to the general election. But I think if he is a diehard still supporter of Sharia, he will not want to denounce it. He'll just try to dance around the answer. What do you think, Reg?
0: Oh, yes, ma'am. He will not answer. He'll dance around it. As a matter of fact, he's going to be like the governor of Virginia and the governor of New Jersey are. They are completely different from what they promised, right? Their political promises and how they campaign. He's never going to say anything that's going to put him in direct. And now we live in a world where if you open up your mouth, it's caught and it's going to come back and bite you. So he's going to measure his words. As a matter of fact, he was asked about Hassan Piker campaigning for him, and he's already started to dance around with his word salad, saying, I'm not worried about who's going to campaign with me. I'm more worried about what I'm going to do as a candidate. So right then and there, you can already see that the stance he's taking and the approach he's taking. They're going to do everything they can to get in power. I just wanted to make this one quick comment and let your other callers call. This whole rise of DSA, it's all a result of decades of our education system being indoctrinated from kindergarten right through college, where they're only getting one point of view. The country's no good. It's evil. It rolls to power on the backs of others. We're cheaters. We're no good. Our system is evil. We stop people from getting where they need to get. And now, with one simple word, socialism, a soft term for communism, I can take from those that have and give to the have-nots. What they're leaving out is that the people that have are the ones who have worked hard. And I'll let you go real quick. I'll hang up. Our forefathers tried that when they first got here. The pilgrims went ahead and they tried that whole socialism where everyone did the same amount of work, and they realized or didn't do all the work, and they found that there were loafers who weren't cashing in on it. So they had to stop that.
1: But you know the thing is, Reggie, too, with what we're hearing from the socialists, not only are they not allowing people to rise up, they want to keep those who have had success down, because they do want to kind of put you all on that level. And the other problem is you're hearing all of this tax the rich, like gleeful tax the rich. And it's a punitive. It's like a resentment, like we've seen in New York with this second home tax. We're going to go after them. I'm glad to see that that issue is now in the courts. And we're going to talk about that also later on this hour, because earlier today we were talking with Professor Dershowitz, and there may not only be some New York State potential violations, there may be some federal violations, but they're also driving out the rich, and not just the rich, but those who are employers. You know, there was a great line, and Steve Moore was saying it to us one time, actually said, have you ever been hired by a poor person? You know, and the answer is no. It's always somebody who's done very well, and they need people to work for them, and they're sharing the wealth, they're sharing the opportunities. And what New York, what we're seeing in New York, and if you look at the philosophies of these people, it's just as extreme, if not even more, is driving out those people that hire those people. I mean, we're seeing in New York, Ken Griffin, you know, has his apartment vilified, you know, put on video with Mondani. And guess what? He's holding off on doing some multi-billion dollar projects in New York. Because why would he do it when he's being ostracized and docked? And then you put all these other names out there of people who potentially have second homes, and they're being docked with their address. It's this class warfare. And so it's not even just keeping people down, you know, and not letting them rise up. It's penalizing those. So and it's ludicrous. It's absolutely ludicrous, because guess what? Now with Ken Griffin's case, there were a lot of people that could have had jobs through that. Construction workers, a whole bunch of other people when you do new buildings. And now those people are not going to be getting that job because he doesn't want to put that building in New York, because he doesn't want to be shamed again by a socialist mayor, 34-year-old inexperienced socialist mayor. So there's a lot of problems to this, and it's just it's inexperience, it's dangerous, and it's divisive. And all of those things are very, very bad for America and any American city. Reggie, thank you very much. And everybody, we'll continue your calls after the break here on The Rita Cosby Show.
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6: 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They all go through cycles. So consider geographic diversification. 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And never bet against the United States of America. I'm Suzanne Miller.
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13: Worldwide News Network update, I'm Cooper Lawrence. Senator Darlene Graham and Representative Ralph Norman have advanced to a runoff in a special Republican primary to replace the late Senator Lindsey Graham. The winner of the August 25th runoff is expected to claim the seat over the Democratic nominee. Graham spoke with voters at a stump event.
14: I look forward to the next 2 weeks, meeting with you, listening to your concerns, and telling you more about me and my conservative values.
13: Graham was endorsed by President Trump, but Norman is a known Trump ally. Taylor Swift and country legend Lyle Lovett are headed into the Nashville Songwriters Hall of Fame. Now the sky is open like, oh, oh, oh, oh, this makes Swift the youngest female inductee in the hall's history. Candidates are eligible 20 years after their first achieving national prominence with their first commercial hit. This is the Worldwide News Network.

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1: Wow, this is neck and neck in the Wisconsin governor's Democratic primary. 77% of the vote in, because the polls closed just about 2 hours or so ago. David Crowley has 40.2% of the vote. He is considered the more moderate Democrat. Anyone's more moderate compared to Francesca Hong, and she has 40.0% of the vote. So you heard it. He has 40.2%. She has 40.0. So 0.2% of the vote is now separating them at this point, which is very interesting because Francesca Hong was doing very, very well in the polls, handily running away with it. Then the governor, Tony Evers, started endorsing Crowley. Now they are neck and neck. Now they are 40.1, 40.1, 78% in. This is going to be a nail biter, guys. But hopefully we will get results in the next hour here on The Rita Cosby Show. Wow. Let's go to Judith in Brooklyn on line three. Go ahead, Judith, your thoughts tonight. This is interesting. And before we get to sorry about why you call, what do you make of the fact that at least right now, the polls sure seem like they were quite off? Hong was even further ahead in the polls than El Sayed was said to be in the polls for the Michigan race. And he just inked it out by 14,000. But she was supposed to run with it, run away with it.
2: Well, I guess people are waking up. Maybe that's what it could be. Let's hope. Let's hope, Rita. You know, I have to tell you, I'm listening to your show. I'm listening to the way you're speaking. I'm listening to other people, whatever, and I'm realizing that we are all looking at politics from a Western American lens. But these Manchurian candidates, as well as these people, these Muslim people like Saeed and Mandami and Hassan Piker and Linda Sasur, on and on, yeah? They are looking at politics from their Muslim Sharia culture, and that's what they want to do to change this country. And you know something? This El Sayed, I have to tell you, if you're going to ask him about what he thinks about Sharia law, he's going to give you fruit salad. But you know what? In their Quran, they are allowed to lie. I think it's called taqiya or something.
1: It's called taqiya. But you know what, Judith? See, here's the difference. It is called taqiya, where they're allowed to lie and do those things. I don't see him lying about Sharia. I just see that as being such a serious topic and obviously a fiber of his being that his answer would be somewhat revealing, I believe. With that, that might be the one exception. But go ahead, Judith. Sorry to interrupt you.
2: Thank you. Do you remember the real book that was written and a movie on that was called Not Without My Daughter? And I think it was Sally Field that was the main character. And she married someone that was here, Dr. Mahmoud, whatever. And he was the nicest. The minute he took her, basically kidnapped her and their daughter, over to one of these Middle Eastern countries, that's when he was beating her up. That's when she saw reality. He became a monster. Do you remember? They believe in this. They believe in honor killings, even here. They believe in stoning women. I know of a story, real story, of a young girl. Her brother was having, parents were away in one of these countries. She's coming down the stairs, 15-year-old little girl, a teenager, in her nightgown because she was sleeping and she went with commotion. And her brothers were having a ball with his friends, and they all raped her. Guess what? She was pregnant. And they waited for her to have the baby, and when she delivered, they took her out and stoned her to death because she's the one that was the guilty one because she came down in her nightgown. This is the mentality that they have. They will beat these women if they bring the wrong cup of coffee, if it's not hot or cold or whatever. If you find out, I mean, I have looked into this, whatever, I know, it's these women can't go out at night. If a woman goes next door, even if her mother-in-law lives there because her husband had come home at 3 o'clock, that husband has to come home and beat her in front of the house to show everyone he's beating her up because she left the house.
1: You know what's interesting? And the fathers, even fathers, have stoned their daughters for, quote, honor killings. By the way, I'm so glad you brought up that movie. I do remember it, Not Without My Daughter. And I think Sally Field tries to escape, guess where? Iran in the movie. Wow, you are spot on, Judith.
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4: I'm Cooper Lawrence. Primary results are starting to come in as voters hit the polls in six states today. Darlene Graham in South Carolina is advancing to the runoff election in 2 weeks to replace her late brother, Lindsey.
5: I'm a conservative Republican. I'm not a career politician. I know how families are struggling to make ends meet because I've been there too. I have two daughters with health problems, so I know what it feels like to have outrageous medical bills.
4: She will go up against Congressman Ralph Norman. Mills Hayes of News Nation says the timing of the election is interesting.
6: And it's on the same day that 1 month ago we lost Senator Lindsey Graham. And now his sister, Darlene Graham, is serving as the interim senator for South Carolina. She is also running for his six-year term, and she has been endorsed by President Trump. Her brother, Lindsey Graham, focused a lot on national security, and Darlene Graham says that that is important, but that she wants to focus more on affordability and family budgets.
4: In Minnesota, Senator Amy Klobuchar easily secured the Democratic nomination for governor.
7: We need a governor who is going to put Minnesotans first and not be a rubber stamp of Donald Trump.
4: There are three candidates running for the Republican seat. It's still unclear who'll be running against her. Members of the White House Correspondents Association met with members of the White House today to discuss protocols involving sensitive security matters. This after the whirlwind revelation that President Trump jumped planes in Turkey at the end of the NATO summit, leaving journalists on board Air Force One amid an unsuspecting Iranian threat. Retired Army Major Mike Lyons thought they did the right thing.
8: When you have a credible assassination attempt against the commander-in-chief during an act of war with Iran, you use every tool available. The decoy aircraft, the catering truck, the misdirection, that's professional protective intelligence work executed flawlessly. And that's what's going to keep a wartime president alive.
4: Taylor Swift's music was quietly removed from several of President Trump's social media posts. But I can see
9: it's nice in the... One video showed President Trump and First Lady Melania watching fireworks with Swift's song August playing in the background. The music has now been removed from that post. A campaign video that featured her song Father Figure has also been muted. That video had dramatic footage of Trump standing on the White House steps, raising his fist in the air as blood ran down his face. Several other musicians have also demanded that the Trump administration stop using their songs in videos and at campaign events. Stacey Lynn, Worldwide News Network, Washington.
4: Alcohol use among pregnant women in the U.S. rose at alarming rates between 2011 and 2024, according to a new study in JAMA. This is the Worldwide News Network.
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4: There's a new law in New Jersey aimed at beefing up online protection for children against addictive social media platforms. Governor Mikey Sherrill signed the new Kids Code Act today, which bans social media and other companies from creating addictive designs and algorithms.
10: From now on, platforms can't bombard our kids with notifications during school hours or target them with ads for drugs or alcohol.
4: The new law also requires default settings to be on the highest privacy levels for minors. Studies show the typical American teen spends 35 hours a week on social media platforms. Your next flight out of Newark Airport might be a little smoother. U.S. Transportation Secretary Sean Duffy is unveiling new radar technology, which replaces one that's 30 years old. It's part of an effort to boost safety and modernize operations.
11: We have the most complicated airspace in the world. No one comes close to as many airplanes in their airspace as we do.
4: The Surface Movement Radar Model 4 will help air traffic controllers track activity on runways in all types of weather conditions. Duffy also pushed for Congress to pass bipartisan legislation granting $10 billion to overhaul the nation's air traffic control system. New York Governor Kathy Hochul is announcing $200 million for extra food assistance to help low-income families. It's part of the state's summer EBT program.
12: 2 million children will not have to deal with the specter of being hungry in the summertime because their parents could not afford to feed them. And it'll help offset the cost of healthy meals, make it a little bit easier for families to just have a little less stress in their lives.
4: Families that qualify will receive $120 for each eligible child. The governor added that the state is also working towards providing parents with universal child care. The NBA says opening night is set for Tuesday, October 20th, and the Knicks will be busy. The reigning champions are set to face off with the 76ers and their newly traded player LeBron James. The team also plans to raise their first championship banner in 53 years before the game starts. Tonight and overnight, a thunderstorm is possible, low of 73. Wednesday, sun and clouds, the high is 86. I'm Cooper Lawrence.
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18: Feisty, fearless, and fair. She's an Emmy-winning journalist from the White House to war zones, telling all sides of the story. This is the Rita Cosby.

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1: And tonight in the Rita Cosby Show, of course, it is another big primary night in America. And right now, Francesca Hung and David Crowley are neck and neck in the Democratic Wisconsin governor's race. With 80% of the vote in, there's only about 1,000 votes separating them. David Crowley, 40.1%. And she has 39.9% with about 80%. And now it's just changed. We understand 81% in. It's 40% to 39.9. So 0.1% is separating them right now, about 500 votes. It could not be closer. And it wasn't supposed to be this close. It was supposed to be a runaway race for the Democrats. Tony Evers, the governor there, the outgoing one in Wisconsin, in the last minute, throwing his support for David Crowley, who is a Milwaukee County executive. Francesca Hung, the self-described radical Democratic socialist, the chef, the one who said she doesn't like Thanksgiving, doesn't like borders, doesn't like to kick out illegals, even the criminals, doesn't like the Senate, doesn't like the presidency, doesn't like prisons, doesn't like ICE, and doesn't like police. Those are just a few things to start out with. Well, take a listen, because here is how she described history. And she said, you know, we have a lot to look into. And she keeps kind of going back to white supremacy. So if you thought things were woke a few years ago, she is woke on steroids. Here's something she said not that long ago. Francesca Hung, who is waiting to see if she's going to win tonight against a more moderate Democrat. Take a listen.
2: We have a lot of internal reckoning to do, but that it's important to see it through the lens of toxic white supremacy culture that is ingrained in this country's history, that racism is actually at the backbone of this history. And when people talk about Constitution, federalism, the rights of the people, we really have to take a step back and look at, you know, how those rights have really only been offered up to a certain group and what that.
1: And then she famously said she did not like Thanksgiving, and explained, because she's a chef, that a ramen chef, by the way. She's a chef, and she says in her community, Thanksgiving is a hard time. So listen to this.
3: You know, you've talked about your past positions that he keeps highlighting and, you know, obviously likely would continue to do so before November should you win. One thing that they brought up as well was a post from you in 2021 where you said Americans should cancel Thanksgiving, should have done this in 1621. The post has been deleted. Republicans have been highlighting it. Do you still believe that Thanksgiving should be canceled?
2: I'm a chef, and one of the first meals that I made that was for the community when I was 16 was a Thanksgiving meal. You know, I always think my hospitality background in owning a restaurant for 7-8 years, that bringing folks around the table to share conversation and build community is always a good thing. But Thanksgiving is also a time that's incredibly painful for many people in our communities. And so I think there I wanted to make sure that people understood that there are multiple views, but you know, views can evolve. And the position that I'm running for right now, and I think my background as a chef, will actually help me become a better governor that's able to bring more people to the table.
3: Francesca Hung, thank you for joining us. We hope to have you back on, depending on how things go next week in your primary.
2: Thank you so much for having me, Caitlin.
1: Yeah, now let me explain why I don't like other holidays in America. I mean, what a wacko. And then take a listen to this, because if you think she's going to support Israel in any shape or form, no, no, no. Just like the rest of the Democratic Socialists, no, that ain't going to happen. Listen to Francesca Hung. And this is cut number 9.
4: The people deserve leaders who lead with moral courage and moral clarity. And the litmus test is to say explicitly that what is happening in Gaza is a genocide. I authored the right to boycott law, which is a bill that is a clean repeal of the state's current anti-BDS legislation.
0: Right.
4: And if Wisconsin is going to be a state that actually values human rights, then we have to ensure that, you know, we're fighting for the pro-Palestine movement, and that folks understand that the liberation of Palestinians is intrinsically tied to the liberation of all of us.
5: Breaking news.
1: And we are waiting to see what's going to happen in that race there in Wisconsin in the Democratic primary for governor. Right now, it literally is just a few hundred votes separating them. Some other big election results coming in. If you're just tuning in Connecticut, Governor Ned Lamont, the incumbent, handily wins his primary about by 2-1. That was a big, big win. And in Wisconsin, on the GOP side for governor, Tom Tiffany handily wins that one. In Wisconsin for the governor's race, Amy Klobuchar clobbered the competition. In that case, 90% of the vote going to her, the nearest competition. I think it was like 4% of the vote. It's still too early to tell. In Minnesota in the governor's race, Mike Lindell of MyPillow fame is in that race. He is number two right now, but still a lot of votes have not been counted. And that race is way too close to call. But in South Carolina, some results have come in. And Darlene Graham definitely won that. It came out pretty quickly in terms of the runoff. Because in South Carolina, for the special election, you have to get over 50% of the vote to avoid a runoff. And in this case, because there were 10 different candidates, including Russell Fry and Mark Sanford and a whole bunch of others. But Darlene Graham takes the top slot. And then Congressman Ralph Norman, sitting congressman there, got about 24.6% of the vote. So it's going to be interesting to see. Do they consolidate the anti-Darlene Graham vote? Because there are a lot of people that are competing against her, like Russell Fry and also Mark Sanford and also Ralph Norman. All of them sort of vying for that number two spot, knowing she was probably going to get the top one. And it wasn't that long ago that Darlene Graham was asked just a few hours ago by the media, what do you say to people in South Carolina who say you don't have a lot of experience, that this is sort of new terrain for you, that you maybe don't have the years upon years that your brother, Lindsey Graham, definitely had? And she had a pretty smooth answer. You know, here's what she had to say. She said, listen, I've been a public servant for many years. And she has said, I've cast some pretty decisive votes in my very short time in the Senate. Take a listen.
6: I want to hear from people, and I want to earn their vote.
7: So what would you say to folks that are saying that you're just being handed this?
6: I don't see it that way. I'm not being handed this seat. I realize that I have to earn voters. So I'm working really hard to do that. Like I said, I want to spend the next 2 weeks getting out to as many places as I can. You know, Lindsey was amazing. I will never fill his shoes. No one can ever fill his shoes. And I don't just expect it to be handed to me. I know, again, that I have to earn people's votes. And I'm willing to work really hard over the next 2 weeks to get out to earn those votes. I want to work hard every single day for the people in South Carolina. That's why I want to do this, not to be a politician, not for self-ambition, not for power. I want to continue helping the people of South Carolina.
1: Pretty good answer. Level-headed. I can't believe how composed she is, given that she has just been thrown into this, first taking over, appointed by the governor, and now running for the seat, saying that she'll be a little different than her brother because she's going to focus a lot more on domestic issues. She said, like the issues of affordability. She's a mom. She said, I go to the grocery store. I look at coupons. I look at how I can save a little bit of money. And all of that, she says, is going to come into play as the next senator of South Carolina. Of course, she still has a runoff. And as I mentioned, it's going to be against Congressman Ralph Norman. And of course, we are still waiting for other results to come in. It's a busy news night here on The Rita Cosby Show. 1-800-848-9222. 1-800-848-9222. Let's go to Eduardo in Tampa on line two. Eduardo, your thoughts tonight.
0: Yeah, Rita, good evening. Another great show. I got to give you an example I saw today. Corpus Christi Mayor Paulette Jujardo, she got suspended because she perjured herself, and they accused her of fraud of a $2 million tax incentive for a downtown hotel over there in Corpus Christi.
1: Oh, that's interesting. What's her background? Give us her background.
0: Well, she's Latina. She's mayor of Corpus Christi.
1: And is she? Where is she politically?
0: Well, they say she's nonpartisan, but I think she leans Democratic.
1: Well, that's interesting that now she's on the hot seat, right? I mean, there,
0: you know. Hot seat. But that's a preview of what's coming if these socialists come in, because you just wait and see. They're going to lock themselves up. They're not going to have any input from Republicans.
1: Yeah, they will not have any. And they will lock out Republicans in any shape or form. And they're going to lock out fellow Democrats, too, Eduardo. I mean, that's one of the things. And it's been interesting to see the lack of accountability. I mean, one of the things, you talk about the fraud and cases like that. Mm-hmm. In Minnesota, there's one of the races there, one of the Senate races there. And if you look at some of the numbers that are coming in, the lieutenant governor in that particular race, she's been taking a bit of heat because, of Tim Walz and all the questions that have come up in Minnesota, And it's been interesting because she hasn't really distanced herself at all too much. She's been like, oh, I don't really know what's going on there. I'm not really sure if that's the case or not the case. She seems all over the case. And a lot of people are going after her saying, listen, you were part of the, whole Tim Walz administration. So I think a lot of the fraud stuff that the Trump administration is just getting to the tip of the iceberg, and it's still so much money that they've uncovered. I think we're going to see a lot more, but I think the Democrats will clearly put a brake on it. I mean, Ilhan Omar has done nothing to look for the fraud, And in fact, there's pictures of her hanging out with some of the shysters. She says she doesn't have any connection, that they're just pictures. But, I mean, they don't seem to be digging too deep. I haven't heard Tim Walz really digging too deep.
0: No, and don't expect it from the media coming either. Yeah.
1: Right. Right. So you bring up a very, very important point. Eduardo, thank you very much. It's always so great to hear from you. Let's go to Norman in Brooklyn on line one. Go ahead, Norm, your thoughts tonight.
8: Howdy, Rita. Okay, I just want to give you a quick story about Sharia law. Okay, 2010, I'm returning on Air Austria with my mother, who was she was in Austria. The government paid for her to talk to school students. My mother was a doctor, so okay. So I'm sitting in a row with my mother.
1: Uh-oh, Norm, did we lose you? Norm, I think we lost you.
8: I'm here.
1: Oh, there
8: I'm
1: you here, are. Rita. Go ahead. I thought maybe El Sayed was tapping your phone when you started talking about Sharia law.
8: Don't get fooled. So
1: you're on the plane. Wait, you're on the plane with your mother. You're coming back.
8: Right, and the professor is well-dressed, wearing a tie, looked a little bit like Mamdani, to be honest with you. I mean, in my estimation. He lived in Berlin, okay? He was returning to Austria, and then I guess he'd fly other places. Anyway, my mother was very ballsy. She speaks to him and asks, somehow the conversation about infidelity comes. Now, this is a well-dressed, educated, both well-dressed, educated people. And this is what this guy said. If my wife cheats on me, okay, I am to kill her, okay, and kill 8 or 10 members of the family, of her family, to show this is Sharia law. He was from one of the Gulf places, Saudi, whatever. So my point is,
1: Norm, quick question. Sure. What did your mother say when she heard that?
8: My mother got really quiet.
1: Yeah,
8: and did not challenge him on this, and kind of basically, it was a nice little conversation. They're talking, Austria Airlines, man, they crowd you into the, it's like three. All right. So, we were waiting for our meal and all that. And I hear this.
1: Now, what did your mother say to you later? Real quick, Norm.
8: she said to me, it's unbelievable that this is, you know, this is you, you know, you, this guy's wearing a suit. He's got some professional position in Berlin. He's returning. And this guy's, you know, in a Western country, and he believes in honor killings. I mean, killing his wife is fine. I don't know if he had to do the killing, but she had to die. And 8 or 10 members of her family.
1: Wow.
8: So this is, yeah.
1: You know, Norm, that is a very powerful statement. And just like you said, here it is, coming back to a Western country. And that's why I firmly believe Sharia law is so dangerous. And boy, did you epitomize it right now by what that story that was relayed to you. And I'm glad you and your mom stayed calm through that kind of a crazy, crazy moment. Norm, thank you very much. Always really interesting and powerful to hear from you. 1-800-848-9222. We'll continue after the break here on The Rita Cosby Show.
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15: In many ways, it was as if Wall Street was on vacation on Tuesday, treading water ahead of inflation data coming out tomorrow morning, though I noticed the Russell 2000 did finish in the green to the tune of 0.3%. Winners on Tuesday, Home Depot, IBM, Caterpillar. Losers, McDonald's, Coca-Cola, Microsoft. Oil was elevated at 1.6% as traders focused on the Middle East situation. On the data front, U.S. existing home sales fell 1.7% in July. The reason? Record high home prices and high mortgage rates stifling sales. Among the interesting company news, the world's biggest car maker, Toyota, is recalling 665,000 Camrys because of a defective driver display. The big box store, Target, has named its first ever chief AI officer. And FlightAware is suing Kalshi of New York over flight cancellation bets. And that's your Wall Street update. John Terrett, Worldwide News Network.
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18: America was built on the belief that all people were created equal and deserve equal protection under the law.
19: The founders believed that government should derive its power from the people. Through voting and civic participation, citizens help shape laws and leadership.
20: The United States was founded on the idea that no one is above the law, including government officials. The rule of law helps ensure order, accountability, and equal treatment, making it a cornerstone of American government and society.
18: When the founders of this nation declared independence, they did so with bold conviction.
21: From these enduring truths emerged the principles that would shape the United States. Among them, liberty, equality, self-government, and the rule of law, ideals that continue to guide our nation to this day.
16: Celebrating 250 years of freedom.
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16: And the American spirit. 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

0: bit of an introduction to Sharia law when he was traveling with his mother years ago. I'll tell you a story. I remember talking to a flight attendant who was with a guy that she was dating, and she said that she got arrested because she wasn't married to the guy, and she had an outfit on that was exposing a little bit of her shoulders. So, I mean, how crazy is that? So the airline had to bail her out. It was in a location where Sharia law was prevalent. She was going from sort of different areas, one area that was not Sharia law enforced and another one where Sharia law was enforced. And apparently in the Sharia law enforced area, they didn't like that she was slightly showing her shoulders in an outfit. Can you imagine? It wasn't like a provocative outfit. It was a pretty basic outfit, and it's pretty hot weather in a lot of those Sharia-compliant areas. So, boy, do we want this coming to America? Guys, I don't think so. We're going to continue with your calls when we come back here on The Rita Cosby Show.
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2: November 2nd, 1795. George Washington issues the first ever presidential pardon, and he grants it to a group of people and an issue he was very familiar with, the Whiskey Rebels. Yes, the same rebels Washington led a large militia to put down just a year before. But instead of holding grudges, Washington wanted to do something to reunite the nation that had been torn apart by the revolt against federal taxes on whiskey from large and smaller distillers. It also proved the power of the chief executive. Specifically, the pardon forgave two Pennsylvania men sentenced to hang for treason. Treasury Secretary Alexander Hamilton had long urged Washington to be as harsh as he possibly could be with the whiskey rebels. But it was Hamilton who wrote the draft of the pardon, as he was a firm supporter of the idea that the power of the pardon should rest only with the president and not with Congress.
0: This is The Rita Cosby Show on 77 WABC. Dr. Scott Atlas, who was an advisor on President Trump's coronavirus task force, is now at the Hoover Institution at Stanford University. And he says dangerous pathogens must be thoroughly controlled and studied with extreme oversight. Here is what he told us earlier on Katz and Cosby.
3: I think that there's at least a couple things going on with this sort of dangerous or potentially dangerous research. Number one is we have to understand that if we're going to do anything that has sort of this level of danger, it really has to be done in a highly meticulous, regulated laboratory. And what happened here is, you know, I've been to China as a visiting professor before COVID and seen their hospitals and things. It's not the same standard. So when you're funded, what happened was Fauci and the NIH actually funded gain-of-function research in 2014. And some of that money was used by people in the United States to collaborate with the Wuhan Institute of Virology. And they were doing this sort of dangerous gain-of-function research on coronaviruses, on this family of bat viruses. When you're doing that in a lab in a different country where you can't monitor, or in a place like like China, which is really, it's nothing like a lab in the United States at our medical centers and academic complexes. It's really susceptible to having sloppy work done, and it would be very easy for me to see a situation where they would have an accident and things would happen. So I think we have to be very hyper about regulating this sort of laboratory work. There's an argument to be made that research has to be done on things like this, because if you think that we're not going to do it, we're going to ban it, and therefore all of our enemies are not going to do things like bioweapons research, I think that's very naive. And we can't have a situation like that where we're not prepared with our own knowledge on how to deal with the sort of, deadly diseases that could be released by this. So, you know, it's a controversial topic on if it should be banned at all. I know a lot of people, the knee jerk is to say it should be banned. But we must, absolutely must, have a very strict handle on the kind of research that goes on, if it goes on at all, with, and particularly, you know, in our taxpayer-funded research environment.
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5: A 4,000-year-old disease has been surging in Florida. Hansen's disease, historically known as leprosy, is a chronic bacterial infection. The bacteria grow extremely slowly, and symptoms can take years to develop. The source here? Potentially armadillos in central Florida. Nine-banded armadillos are common throughout the Sunshine State, and they do carry the bacteria that causes leprosy or Hansen's disease. The good news is infections remain rare, they're difficult to contract, and it's curable with treatment. James Flippin for the Worldwide News Network.
6: Time has put out their list of the most underappreciated TV shows of the 21st century. Director Judd Apatow agrees with one of their top picks. His show Undeclared had a list of major award winners.
7: People like Amy Poehler, Kevin Hart, Charlie Hunnam, Seth has won every award on earth.
6: Also on the list, cult favorite Lodge 49. 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
1: And results keep coming in here on primary night, here on the Rita Cosby Show. In Minnesota, some new details are coming in. DeMuth beat Mike Lindell on the GOP side for governor. He will go up. DeMuth will go up against Amy Klobuchar. The Lieutenant Governor Flanagan advances in the Minnesota Senate race on the Democratic side. She is considered the more radical against Angie Craig. On the Minnesota Senate GOP side, Michelle Tafoya, the great sportscaster, she has advanced on the GOP side. And yeah, Ilhan Omar handily wins in the primary for Congressional District 5 in Minnesota. In South Carolina, Darlene Graham and Ralph Norman advanced to a runoff. They outbest Russell Fry and Mark Sanford in that one. And right now, the big race that everybody's watching is the Wisconsin governor's race. 83% of the vote in, and it is 39.9 for David Crowley, who's a Milwaukee County executive, and he is up against Francesca Hung, a radical Democrat, who has 39.8% of the vote. The last I saw, it's about 200 votes that are separating them at this time. It is really an extraordinary race taking place there in Wisconsin. She was supposed to run away with the race, and that clearly is not happening. Pretty similar, but even tighter than the Michigan Senate race with Abdul El Sayed and Haley Stevens in that race last week. And boy, it's another nail biter tonight in this one, in another battleground state of Wisconsin. Meantime, in New York, we've seen what Democratic socialist policies are doing. You've all heard about the second home tax that Zoran Mondani, the Democratic socialist mayor, has been imposing. He put this list out of close to a million people, and then letters went out to about 17,000 of them. He is driving people out of New York with these policies. And Randy Mastro, who was first deputy mayor of New York at one point and a great attorney, he is representing now three homeowners who are going after the Mondani administration, saying what they are doing by essentially putting out this list and doxing all these people with their names and addresses and so forth, that is a violation of state law. Take a listen. Here is Randy Mastro saying that this could be a violation of state laws, and he explains why. Take a listen.
2: I want to hear from people.
3: Yesterday, on behalf of New York City homeowners who showed up on a roll filed by the Mondani administration of over 900,000 homeowners, their addresses and their property values, and 17,000 of them who got notice letters, you know, basically threatening them with imposing this second home surcharge. We went into court to say what the Mondani administration did was illegal, because instead of following the state law that authorized the imposition of a second home surcharge and making that determination in the first instance using the information available to it, the Mondani administration shifted the burden to homeowners to have to prove they actually live in their own homes. That's not what that state law said. That state law said you, Mondani administration, have to make the quote-unquote initial determination.

0: That's not what that state law said. That state law said you, Mondani administration, have to make the quote-unquote initial determination, and only then do you notify those select few homeowners who are actually subject to a second home surcharge that they may be subject to the charge and should appeal.
1: And here is Professor Alan Dershowitz. We spoke with him earlier on Katz and Cosby, and listen to what he says. It may be also a violation of federal laws. President Trump is chiming in, saying he's going to look into seeing if there are any federal law violations. He obviously loves New York, and he can't believe what's happening in New York City and the fact that they're driving out so many wealthy New Yorkers, including other real estate developers. He knows the impact that that has on his beloved New York City. And here is Professor Alan Dershowitz with his take. Very interesting. He said there could be some constitutional issues here. What do you think is going to go on with this second home tax suit? And this, we're talking about Mondani, because the White House came out and President Trump put out a statement saying he's looking into this, looking into the federal aspects of this. Is there some sort of violation, like a commerce clause of the Constitution or something here?
2: Yeah, there is. And I wish somebody from the White House would call me on this. There is a direct Supreme Court decision called the Hague case and a couple of other cases that say that the purpose of the Constitution, particularly the Privileges and Immunity Clause of the Constitution, is that no state can discriminate against citizens of another state in favor of its own. And this tax does exactly that. I'm a citizen of Florida, for example, a resident of Florida, but I have a place in New York, and I have to pay more tax than the people in New York in order to get money to New York. And that seems to be fairly well in direct violation of the Privileges and Immunities Clause of the Constitution, which was an essential part of the Constitution. They couldn't get all the states to come on board to sign the Constitution unless they said there could be no discrimination against citizens of one state by another. So, yeah, there is a strong, plausible argument about a tax that discriminates against people who are residents of other states who have apartments in New York is unconstitutional. And I would be happy to advise the administration on that.
1: Wow. Very, very powerful. A constitutional crisis pitting one state against the other if you're suddenly penalizing somebody for being in a different state and having to pay more in another state. It really actually seems like a pretty fundamental constitutional issue. And right away, Professor Dershowitz says it seems like this may be a very strong case for a constitutional crisis. 1-800-848-9222. 1-800-848-9222. Let's go to Sandra, New Jersey, line one. Sandra, your thoughts tonight?
3: Rita, hi. First, I have to tell you, your show on Saturday is so fabulous that I tape it. And every Saturday evening when I come home, I watch you. And you just cover everything. It's just another edition of Reader in my life.
1: Thank you. Well, we got it all covered. By the way, it's definitely not a boring time to be in the news business. That is for sure, Sandra. That is absolutely for sure. Now, what do you make of the results tonight that we're sharing here on the show? I mean, it's incredible to see the fact that this race in Wisconsin, that is absolutely incredible to see that it is within a few hundred points, and nobody ever expected it was going to be that neck and neck. What's the message you think it sends?
3: Well, what the message it sends to me is this country has to be run like a business, and the people on the left are not the type of people that I see capable of running a business. So I'm very, very discouraged what I see, the kind of people that are running and that are winning. I mean, that woman Hong, I mean, I just don't understand, Rita, where the heads are, the minds are of people. I want to see people run who I could see running a business, running a country, like, you know, like Trump. He has a business background. I love people who can bring something really great to the table. I don't see it with these people. But
1: yeah, I don't either. And by the way, the more I hear about this El Sayed guy, it gets creepier and creepier, right?

0: You know what frightens me about him? Rob Astorino spoke on the radio Saturday saying that he met him, and he was really very, very personable and very, very likable. And that's
1: like Mondani. I mean, if you see them, it's sort of, it's all smiles. It's this nice little happy. And I'm sure that he's charming. Mondani's charming. But then if you separate and you look at the words, it's downright frightening.
0: Chilling.
1: Yeah. Really. And by the way, I want to say, the Lieutenant Governor Peggy Flanagan won in the Democratic race. This is Minnesota Senate. And she is considered quite radical. She also is part of the whole administration tied to Tim Walz. So she's a Tim Walz acolyte, and she's going to go up against Michelle Tafoya. That will be an interesting race, don't you think? What do you make of that one?
0: Interesting to wait and see.
1: Yeah, I can't wait to watch the two of them duke it out in a debate. That is going to be a great debate.
0: Yeah, I wanted to share something. I went to a yoga class tonight, and it's a hot yoga class, like 104 degrees, Rita. And, you know, you meet all different kinds of people in this wonderful place. And there was a woman there. She was dressed with the Muslim attire. She was covered from head to toe, and she did this class. I had to leave in the middle of it. It was just too hot. And it made me feel sorry for her, like she probably has to wear this or else. You know, speaking about tonight, how people were sharing about, you know, the women, how they're treated if they act out of line, God forbid, what's going to happen to them. So I saw this tonight for the first time. I never saw a woman dressed like that in a class. I mean, it was a nicely light-colored. It was nice. It was like a light gray. It wasn't like black or depressing or anything like that. But she was covered from head to toe, her head, everything, doing this class. And I had to leave because it was too hot. And I just don't understand that. But
1: yeah, because you know what? Like you said, and again, we don't know her adherence or her views. There are a lot of people out there. Muslims that are peaceful, that's their beliefs. Then there's these rabid Islamists, and then there's these people who adhere to what I think a lot of people would consider Sharia law. And now we're finding out, Sandra, that in particular, good old El Sayed, clearly he got a Sharia compliant mortgage when he was a 24-year-old student, medical student, and Rhodes Scholar. So he clearly seems to be adherent, and he said there's an obligation to follow Sharia law until the day he dies. So I want to hear, does he still support Sharia law, and does he endorse it for other people? Will he condemn it? Let's see what he says. If the media has any sort of backbone in the state of Michigan, they will ask him. Let's go to Joaquin. Sandra, thank you very much. Really interesting discussion. Let's go to Joaquin on line two. Joaquin?
2: Rita, first of all, I really would like to start off by sending my condolences and love to Teddy, who lost his sister recently.
1: Oh, I didn't know that. Oh, wait, is that Teddy from Yonkers?
2: Yes.
1: Oh, I have not talked to Teddy for a while. Please give Teddy our love if he's listening. How sad. That's very sad.
2: Yeah, no, and I believe he said that he was taking care of her. She had either Alzheimer's or dementia. So that's very commendable, you know. And he also lost his girlfriend this year. So the man's had a rough year. So, you know.
1: Oh, well, you know what? I haven't heard from Teddy in a while, and I'm sure he's been juggling a lot. So if you are listening, Teddy, we love you and we appreciate you. Teddy has a good heart. We didn't always agree on things politically, but he's a very good man and a good heart. And boy, he's had a lot on his plate. And I am really sad to hear that. And just like you said, what a beautiful soul that he was taking care of his sister, obviously his girlfriend before that, and his sister too. That is a great soul and absolutely commendable. And Teddy, we're praying for you if you're listening, Teddy. I didn't know that, Joaquin, and I'm glad you brought that up.
2: And you know, I do have a message for Russell from White Plains. You've been out of the game, buddy, you know, and I'm missing you. And you were my number one fan, but now Stan, the my communist fan is taking your number one spot away from you.
1: Yeah, your commie fan. You call it a commie fan for short.
2: That's right.
1: Yeah, by the way, did you see, by the way, I had to defend you last night, too.
2: Yes, you did.
1: I think he was still screaming even after the show was over. I think he was screaming for 5 hours afterwards, but go ahead.
2: Brady, you're my guardian angel.
1: Thank
2: you. And as far as my intelligence goes.
1: I tried to defend the good people of this world.
2: When I took the military ASVAB, the Armed Services Vocational Aptitude Battery, I scored in the top 5% of the country. I'm sure Stan scored in the bottom 5% somewhere. So anyway, you know.
1: Poor Stan.
2: whenever, you know, I hear these people talk about white supremacy, I'm getting really tired of it. And maybe perhaps we do need to get in touch. And it's really more Western society supremacy that we have to get in touch with and understand something. Even when we conquered this land, you know, there were two cultures that could not coexist in the same borders. And that was, unfortunately, you know, the Native Americans and the white man. It's two totally distinct different cultures, you know. So whatever sins were committed in the past, that's over and done with. And we live together now. And we have one country. And we need to all come together and to defend it, you know. And unfortunately, you know, there's people. And Judith, she nailed it right on the head when she talked about that movie, you know. And we are not compatible with Islamic society. You know, and I don't mean killing people. I mean sending them back to where they belong and have their own place in their own country. But, you know, if we're going to listen to this, we're going to sit down and tell this white man, shut up, sit down and be conquered. Well, the only way that's going to happen is that if we actually shut up and sit down and do nothing about it.
1: How about the pastor in Dearborn who approached the mayor, remember? And I think it's still the sitting mayor, the mayor who also campaigned with El Sayed. And he said, listen, you have a street here named after a Hezbollah leader. And the mayor told him to sit down and be quiet or leave. So that is not a good sign. And Joaquin, I think, you know, you're talking about a very important topic, especially when it comes to Sharia. Listen, I know people who are Muslim, peaceful loving. They don't agree with Sharia. And when I hear that there's a candidate like this guy, El Sayed, who at one point agreed to Sharia, unless he's a Sharia reformer, and I haven't heard that out of his mouth, he needs to answer a lot of questions. And I hope the press asks him at least even some basic ones there in the state of Michigan. Joaquin, thank you very much. We always love hearing from you, and I'll always defend your honor against Stan the Commie and others. Thank you very much, Joaquin. And now, everybody, will continue with your calls after the break. But first, support our heroes.
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1: 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That's a place that Matt Blaze loves. He knows it very well, and he loves it. He'll probably share it with you guys later on tonight. But Wahpeton, North Dakota is the place where an Army veteran was recognized for his service during the Vietnam War with a very special Quilt of Valor. Veteran John Emmy was presented with a quilt by the Stitching Hearts Quilts of Valor group. The presentation recognized his service and sacrifice as a member of the U.S. Army. He served from November 1966 to November 1968, including a major year in service in the Vietnam War. He was honorably discharged back in 1968. And during his year in Vietnam, he worked on facility repairs, construction projects, and also served to encourage his brothers and armed deployed with him there in Vietnam. So saw some pretty stuff, tough stuff. And you know how much we love our Vietnam veterans here on the Rita Cosby Show. 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
1: And again, it is primary night. Here's the latest. With 86% of the vote in the Wisconsin governor's Democratic primary, the race is still too close to call. 40.0% of the vote going to David Crowley, who is a Milwaukee County executive, the more moderate candidate in this particular race. And then on the other hand, against Francesca Hung, who is a very staunch, radical, Democratic Socialist, a card-carrying Democratic Socialist of America member, 39.6%. So 40% to 39.6%, still too close to call. About 2,800 votes are separating them right now. This is Down to the Wire.
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6: I'm Jane Metzler. 10 candidates were running, most of them prominent, experienced politicians. So no candidate was able to get the 50% needed to avoid a runoff. Top vote-getter in South Carolina's special Senate primary Tuesday already has the job on an interim basis. Darlene Graham, appointed by the governor to replace her late brother Lindsey, who passed away last month, was endorsed by President Trump and received 33% of the vote. Her runoff opponent, GOP Congressman Ralph Norman, received nearly 25% of the vote.
7: I look forward to the next 2 weeks meeting with you, listening to your concerns, and telling you more about me and my conservative values.
6: No surprise here, Minnesota's popular Democratic Senator Amy Klobuchar handily defeated two candidates in the race for governor. Combined, they got just 5% of the vote. Klobuchar saying,
8: "We need a governor who is going to put Minnesotans first and not be a rubber stamp of Donald Trump."
6: Lisa DeMuth, projected winner in the Republican governor's race with 45% of the vote. Despite President Trump's endorsement, Mike Lindell, the MyPillow guy, well back in second with 31%. In Wisconsin, a closer race than anyone expected. Milwaukee County Executive David Crowley, considered a more centrist Democrat, has a narrow lead right now over Democratic Socialist Francesca Hung. The state legislator recently walked back some controversial social media posts she made in the past, calling for defunding the police, among other things. Wisconsin's current and very popular Governor Tony Evers endorsed her opponent, and that is considered a factor in the race. There are still more questions than answers in Seattle as city leaders attempt to get more information from police on last month's deadly shooting at the Bite of Seattle Food Festival. News Nation's Natalie Swaby.
9: Seattle City Council members are demanding answers from the mayor's office and the police department about the mass shooting that took place at Seattle Center on July 26th. Now, what they did say during a meeting today is that they wanted to praise the work of the first responders, the officers who ran toward the gunfire and disarmed a 15-year-old who was allegedly firing off a ghost gun. They said that was incredible work, but their concerns are with the city leadership that day.
6: At least 224 people now confirmed dead in Monday's 7.4 magnitude earthquake in Colombia. Thousands are still missing, but there were some moments of joy when someone was found alive beneath the rubble. This is the Worldwide News Network.
0: 77 WABC News.
6: The fears of being detained by Immigration and Customs Enforcement on full display at a round table in Morristown Tuesday. Speaking through an interpreter, this woman described her ongoing fears after she was detained by ICE for 2 months.
10: I'm afraid to leave and go out in the street.
6: Concerns about conditions at Delaney Hall in Newark also expressed to the congressional delegation after three suspected deaths are blamed on conditions at the state's largest ICE facility. House Minority Leader Hakeem Jeffries says nationwide there is approximately one death in ICE custody every 6 days, something he vows to change.
11: Delaney Hall needs to be shut down. We will get this situation turned around. And we will make sure that there's justice for your loved ones.
6: Judge Gregory Caro confirming that jury selection will begin September 8th in the state murder trial of Luigi Mangione, and the jurors will remain anonymous because of the high-profile nature of the case. Outside the pretrial hearing, supporters like this woman tipped their hat to the movement of support Mangione has garnered.
12: I can't think of any other person that has like galvanized an undercurrent of support.
6: Mangione accused of shooting United Healthcare CEO Brian Thompson outside a Midtown hotel in December of 2024. The killing was condemned by public officials, but also has drawn attention to the U.S. healthcare industry and the practices of insurance companies. A new Wallet Hub study ranking the Garden State as the second best state to live in nationwide. It looked at safety, education, quality of life, the economy, and affordability. Checking WABC weather, cloudy overnight with a slight chance of showers and thunderstorms, lows of 70. I'm Jane Metzler for 77 WABC News.
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0: Now, from New York City to the world, it's Dominic Carter.
1: And election night in America, and there are a couple of bullet points that we'll get to in just a moment. Dominic Carter here with you, the number to reach me live this hour, 800-848-9222. Again, I'd like to thank the Mineola, New York Garden City Rotary Club. Had an outstanding time with them earlier today, capacity crowd. And it was great being with positive folks. And Matt Blaze, I'll get to you a bit later, but there were quite a few questions about you, people asking about you as well. So we'll get to that a bit later. Yeah, don't look puzzled. People were asking, were you going to be there? And I almost laughed and said, Matt is probably asleep right now.
2: What time was this at?
1: Noon to about 3 p.m.
2: Oh, I was asleep. 100%.
1: Fair enough. Well, we'll get to that coming up at the bottom of the hour. The bullet points that we have thus far, it is a nail biter in the race on the Democrat side for Wisconsin governor. And the question that I have for you, America, this is what I'm trying to figure out. How in the world did we get to this point where nuts like this are major candidates in America on the verge of winning and becoming the nominee? We saw this happen in Michigan just recently with El Sayed, and now Francisca Hung. Now, it was projected that she was supposed to win by a much larger margin, but with more than 80% of the vote in, her primary opponent is holding on, but it's going back and forth, back and forth. And that is David Crowley. The difference was less than 1,000 votes just a minute ago. I'll have an update. But the point that I am trying to make, America, this woman is against Thanksgiving, Francisca Hung. She is really a Democrat socialist. She wants to do away with the police. She is against almost every American holiday. And she's a heartbeat away from becoming the Democrat nominee for governor in the great state of Wisconsin. How did we get to this point? Also, another big bullet point comes out of South Carolina. Lindsey Graham's sister Darlene has advanced to the runoff for the late senator's Senate seat. She will face Republican Ralph Norman, who emerged from the crowded field with the second place slot. As of right now, it doesn't look well for Mike Lundell, the pillow man, if you will, in Minnesota, the race for governor. He's trailing. And Michelle Tafoya, former NFL sideline reporter, has scored a victory in Minnesota's GOP Senate primary. Another big story that we are following, right? If you will, a red-faced Mamdani, the socialist mayor of New York City, blaming his staff. Mamdani blaming his staff after the NYPD, the New York City Police Department, denied the city's first lady, his wife, you know, the one that he always tells us is a private citizen. She has been denied a police escort to the Middle East. The nerve for this lady who despises everything American, and yet she wanted a police escort to the Middle East. Go on your own dime, lady, 800-848-9222. So before I start with any of the sound that we have about the election night and with Mamdani and so on and his wife, we see your telephone calls are coming in, 800-848-9222. So I'm going to mix things up right now. I'm going to begin with one of the calls, Dorothy, line one in Queens. So, Dorothy, help me out here. I'm really trying to figure out. I am puzzled. So I understand Trump derangement syndrome. Is that what got us to this point on the other side with these nuts?
3: Yes. It terrifies me to say it, and I wish it wasn't true. But I have liberal friends that it does not matter what I show them. I can show them things that I fact check, and they'll tell me it's AI. It's like confirmation bias. It's like they've already decided that this is how they think, and anything I tell them, it doesn't matter if I tell them that I've fact-checked it. Oh, that's the algorithm. Oh, did you see the pond? Did you see what he did with the ballroom? I'm like, wait, what about, what are you talking about? I don't care about a ballroom. I care about the border. It being taken over by, this is insane. I show my friends that I love. I'm going to tell you, people I love, and I can't, and they are like, there's nothing I can show them. They'll say that it's AI and it's fake. I have a friend who's gay, and when I talk about Palestine, that's not true. That's AI. So how do you even, that's how we got here. We got here because there's no truth anymore. In my opinion, I mean, I don't even know what to do about it. I've gotten so depressed by the whole thing. I can't have a conversation with half of my friends because I can't even say anything without them telling me, oh, that's fake. If it doesn't align with their predisposition, with their bad Trump, bad man, bad Trump, all I get are pictures of Trump in the pond. They can't seem to focus on anything else, and I think it's scary. Here we are.
1: So Dorothy, stand with me for a second here, because in Wisconsin, we're still, the numbers, they're being counted. I don't know if there'll be a projection of a winner for the Democrat primary for governor in Wisconsin, but this Francesca Hung, this lady is as radical as radical gets. And she's so radical that the outgoing Democrat governor, Tony Evers, campaigned with her primary opponent, that is David Crowley, and as of a second ago he was still ahead. I haven't seen the latest numbers, but this lady wants to do away with Thanksgiving. She wants to do away with Valentine's Day. I mean, she is cuckoo, you know, for Cocoa Puffs.
3: I'm sorry to interrupt, because I've heard this from my own family, my own friends. Well, you know, if I can't afford a house, well, then we should all be equal. I mean, there's anger. There's like a brainwashing that's going. I don't understand it. I mean, my parents struggled. They didn't go out to eat. They didn't go buying Starbucks coffee all day. They struggled to have a house. And now there's this entitlement. And so we've got a youth now that is entitled, that thinks that if they can't just get a house with the snap of a finger, that somehow everything's against them. And there's somebody here now promising them, which is a joke, because you know that. You know how it's not going to work. We all know that.
1: Right. She's even backtracking on her words.
3: Yeah, it's like watching a train wreck. It's like I'm standing here watching, and anything I say, oh, no, that's fake. Oh, no, that's AI. That's an algorithm. People that I love, my family members, that I try to say, well, what do you think about this? Oh, no, that's fake. I don't even know what to say anymore. I don't know how we seriously, and that's why I've stayed on the line all night, because this really troubles me. How do we get past this? What do we do? I don't understand.
1: I don't have the answer. Hey, Dorothy, thank you for a wonderful call. Dorothy calling from Queens. And Dorothy just laid it all out there, because, folks, this is what I've been doing this evening. I'm trying to figure out, right? Of course, yes, we cover the horse race. But how does somebody this radical, and we're seeing this all over the country, where these opportunist socialists are coming out of nowhere and they're cherry picking wins away from traditional Democrats. And if you look at this lady's platform, she's neck and neck in the primary for governor. It would be a disaster for Democrats, I would hope, in the general election, but who knows? You know, which brings me, I'm coming to Mom Donnie in just a second, which brings me to Michigan and Abdul El-Sayed, right, who won the Senate Democrat primary by less than 1%, basically, right? And so you have him, and he's trying to backtrack and run from his socialist ways. You have AOC, who's trying to backtrack and run from her socialist ways now that she's being talked about as a leading contender, potentially, for the Democrat nomination for President of the United States. And talking about El Sayed, I found this comment very interesting about how phony all of these socialists are. But in particular, this is from Fox News talking about El Sayed and, of course, the number one phony socialist, Mamdani.
4: I see a lot of hubris there. And interestingly, look, we've talked about earlier how the polls were not accurate, that they sort of anticipated a double-digit lead. He ended up sort of barely winning. But those same polls, however, has him losing to Rogers. So perhaps the more extreme or the extreme version of him will indeed be as sort of aberrant to the voters as he is to us. I find him incredibly egotistical, incredibly condescending. Same with Mamdani. He just packages it in his creepy smile, and this guy packages it while, you know, posing for magazines on his pool. The point is, they're all frauds because they enjoy the fruits of a republic and a capitalist society while damning everyone else.
1: And damning everyone else. 800-848-9222. So America, here in New York, a judge yesterday stopped Mamdani's new tax, saying that the rollout basically was ridiculous. And so what does Mamdani do today? What does he do today? He comes forward, and instead of talking about the merits of the suit, instead of dealing with the merits of the suit, he blames the lawyer for the people that own homes that sued.
5: You know, there are a few things more certain in New York City than death, taxes, and Randy Mastro filing a lawsuit against this administration. So we look forward to vigorously defend our city's position in court, as we have done so with the previous lawsuits that he has filed, and I'm sure with the lawsuits that he will continue to file in the months and years to come. And we are confident in our position. And that is a confidence coming from both the legality of the city's actions as well as the importance of a surcharge on secondary homes worth more than $5 million, a surcharge that will help fund safer streets, that will help fund stronger schools, and it will help fund the city that New Yorkers deserve.
1: And so the mayor not dealing with the merits of the lawsuit, but instead basically calling the lawyer for the homeowners an ambulance chaser, in so many words. I've got to take a break. When we come back, I see on the line we have Rose from Long Island. I've got to do one more quick segment. When we come back from that, I'm going to talk to Rose. She was at the event today. A lot to deal with as we're also covering election night in America. And my point with all of these socialists and how well they're doing, how in the world did we get to this point?
0: It's Dominic Carter. And now it's time for the Cat's Corner.
6: This is John Catsimatidis. Can Americans find common ground again? You don't have to agree with anyone, but at least sit down and listen. Well, it all began in the last 10 or 15 years. We could blame it on the socialists. We could blame it on foreign influence. We could blame it on foreign governments getting involved. We could blame it on drugs. Or we could blame it on foreign influences in our educational system, the universities. Some Americans go to the universities and give them $10 million and want a big building named after them. The foreign countries go to the universities and say, we're going to give you the $10 million, but we want to name who the professors are. I was a Bill Clinton Democrat and we're still great friends. He had common sense. President Donald Trump, well, he's one tough guy and I'm on his side. We have all found common ground again. Let's save America. The free world cannot be free without the United States of America, without Washington being strong. That's today's Cat's Corner. I'm John Catsimatidis.
0: This is Moving America. Here's Jake Novak.
7: The hottest market for American car makers these days is doing business with the Pentagon. Ford just added to all that heat by announcing that it's entering the competition to build the U.S. Army's next generation tactical truck based on its popular F-Series trucks. Ford will compete with General Motors and off-road vehicle manufacturer BC Customs during the prototype phase. Ford has some catching up to do with GM, as GM Defense has already secured several military contracts in recent years, including one to make more than 10,000 of the Army's infantry squad vehicle based on the Chevy Colorado. But there's plenty of work to go around. The war with Iran and all the weapons we've supplied to Ukraine against Russia has left America's munitions in need of replenishing, and fast. I'm Jake Novak.
0: This is Moving America.

0: Dominic Carter Show, 77 WABC. Always be yourself and don't let anyone change you. The accurate message coming from the Vice President of the United States, Vice President Vance, to WNBA star Sophie Cunningham. Again, advice we should all follow.
1: I just think, look, sometimes when you're courageous in this country, some of the worst people in the world try to attack you. What I would tell Sophie and anybody else is keep speaking your mind. You actually are inspiring a dozen people for every person that criticizes you. And we cannot take our country back. We cannot save the United States of America unless you have people of courage who are speaking their mind. The thing about courage, Laura, is it's contagious. When you see one person, even if they have the mob come after them, one person speak their mind in a courageous and honest way, it inspires a lot of people to do the same. So I would tell Sophie, keep going.
0: Meanwhile, lots of talk these days about AOC. Yes, AOC running for president. Megyn Kelly says, wait a New York minute.
2: Congresswoman Alexandria Ocasio-Cortez is trying to downplay the carnage woke ideology played in American society. That's not going to happen here, okay? She's not going to get away with that. I am so angry about her ridiculous attempt to just dismiss the pain she led a movement to cause we were just temporarily not spy. No, I'm sorry, madam. Nice try right before the next presidential campaign gets underway. It's a no. You were the leader in causing death and destruction across our country with your bizarre views on police and so-called trans children. Kids were sterilized. They had body parts chopped off. Black Americans who are living in poor areas of major metropolitan cities are dead because of your insane, woke, defund the police policies. If you think you can dismiss it with your little giggle, with your made up face on a Sunday show saying, woke one was crazy. Hard pass on your attempt to pass the buck that way.
0: Megyn Kelly on AOC. And this is the Dominic Carter Show. 7

0: Now, from New York City to the world, it's Dominic Carter.
1: And so what you're going to hear from the left, they're going to lock on to the fact that, if you will, the pillow guy, Mike Lindell, lost, you know, he said it to a loss, and that they're going to say that it's a blow to Trump endorsements record. But there are so many things that come into an individual race and in a individual candidacy. You can't blame that at Trump on Trump. Trump can't get everybody to the finish line. Looking at Wisconsin, and again, I'm trying to figure out, America, how did we get to this point where a nut like Francesca Hung is less than 5% behind? Now, she was projected to win much, to win bigger, and she's losing right now. The outgoing Democrat governor, she's so radical, he campaigned with David Crowley, who is ahead with 40% of the vote. She has 39.5 as of right now. That's with almost 90% of the vote in. So we are watching that very closely. We see your telephone calls, 800-848-9222. Let's go to Rose, line one, Long Island. Rose, good morning. What's on your mind?
2: Good morning. I just want to say what an honor it was to meet you and your family today. It was a great event, and the most poignant moment for me was when Dominic Jr. was speaking, and I looked at you and I saw a father whose heart was full of joy, pride, and love, and that made my heart sing, and it was very touching to me.
1: Well, Rose, I got to tell you something, and this is why I'm glad that you called. I didn't know you were going to call, but you are retired law enforcement. And I believe you were one of the folks that also asked me about Matt Blaze. Am I correct?
2: Yes, I did ask about him.
1: Oh, okay, yes, so you did. Hysterical. So he's smiling from ear to ear right now. He's smiling from ear to ear. Why are you smiling so much, Matt Blaze?
3: I wonder what Rose asked about. What about? Rose?
2: I just asked how you were, whether you were there, and he said no, and that you were funny, and I love when you play the music. It's great. You know, you're just a great, and you just, it's like, you're great together. What can I say? You're just great.
3: Thank you, Rose. You know, I would have been there if I would have known about it. I would have given up my sleep. I would have made the trek out to Mineola, which is like 2 hours away from me.
2: Oh, for God's sakes.
3: Well, Dominic didn't let me know.
2: You missed a great
1: offense. I know you had to get your sleep, but Rose, let me tell you why you will be etched in my mind for the rest of my life. I come back into the room from upstairs. I was upstairs in a private room trying to get my gatherings together before it started. And Marilyn gives me a bag, and in the bag is this beautiful American flag that I haven't had time today, that's going up at my home tomorrow. Oh, where did you get that flag from, Rose?
2: Dominic, in my spare time, since I retired, I volunteer for to raise goods and services and funds for homeless vets and officers killed in the line of duty. That's my passion. And sometimes I'll go into a thrift store and buy baskets, and if I see a flag, I can't leave it behind. I just cannot. It's like, wow. You don't leave a soldier behind, and you don't leave your partner. You just, and I give them. I give them away to, you know, either cops or firemen, and so I'll give them to a patriot, and they love it. They absolutely love it.
1: Well, Rose, I'm up against a hard national break, but let me just tell you, you touched my heart for life. Aww. Thank you. The flag is going up at the Carter residence tomorrow, meaning in a few hours today. Thank you, Rose, for coming out to Mineola and attending the event. Matt Blaze will invite you the next time.
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6: Want to boost testosterone naturally? Well, Harvard Health says lift free weights and pair it with protein, vitamin D, zinc, and magnesium. In older adults, healthy testosterone levels support muscle strength, bone density, mental sharpness, mood, and heart health. Your body will thank you for it. The science is still growing, but the results are promising. Your health matters, and so do you. I'm Yana Derulis for the Worldwide News Network.

0: D.C. Again, Mamdani blames his staff after the NYPD denies New York City's first lady, his wife, a police escort to the Middle East. Just imagine what folks are stating on social media. This woman, Jacqueline, for New York.
1: Does Rama Djawadi represent New Yorkers? She said it to Syria and Lebanon after spending America's 250th birthday in France. And who is Rama Djawadi? She is New York City Mayor Zohra Mamdani's wife and First Lady of New York City. We know virtually nothing about her or her family. It's all a mystery. But 6 months into her hub's administration, here's what we know about the jet-setting party animal. New York Fashion Week, she's front row Vogue stylist, Trey Chic, very of the people. Then comes FIFA. She shows up to the World Cup in a Morocco jersey. Reminder, USA was also in the tournament. Then came July 4th, which was also America's 250th birthday celebration. She jetted off to the very expensive Mediterranean island of Corsica, where she led a pro-Palestinian spiritual retreat. And now Lebanon and Syria, both of which are level 4, do not travel.
0: Again, Mamdani says his wife has not yet taken the trip. And when she does, it will be without any NYPD detail. Let me switch gears completely. The world champion New York Knicks gearing up for a new season in just a few months. Star of the team, Jalen Brunson, appeared on the Today Show.
2: Last hour, Mike Tirico broke the news. We're going to start the NBA season with a triple header tip-off. You guys are going to raise that championship banner. And then after that, you're going to play a fellow named LeBron James and the Philadelphia 76ers, who also went out and picked up another guy who's pretty good. What do you make of that opening tip-off?
3: Fireworks for sure. I mean, they're going to be electric. They're going to be definitely a team to keep your eye on. I mean, they reloaded this year, so it's going to be a tough test, but we'll be ready.
2: Yeah. You do know there have been some of the talking heads out there on sports channels who said, well, this is it. I mean, the 76ers, they got LeBron, they got Jalen Brown now. This is, they become the team to beat in the East. What do you say to that?
3: I mean, rightfully so. I mean, they have a lot of firepower, but we're going to focus on what we got to do, and we'll see what happens.
0: And we'll see, Jalen. He is hoping to a back-to-back championship. Just imagine that. Folks, I have my phone in my hand right now looking at my Twitter, @DominicTV. 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
0: And on this election night, America, the question I'm asking and that I really want an answer to, I'm going to put it to Matt Blaze in just a few minutes. I'm putting it to you right now. How did we get in this position where socialists with these crazy, crazy ideas are coming out of nowhere, winning or having strong finishes? So at this hour, right now, live, literally too close to call, in the great state of Wisconsin, Democrat primary for governor. As it stands right now, the victory margin is less than 3,000 votes. Right now, with 91.3% of the vote in, David Crowley, who is the traditional Democrat, if you will, happens to be African-American, is ahead with 40% of the vote. But Francesca Hong, she's been the lady that all the press corps focused on, telling you basically that she's cuckoo for Cocoa Puffs in terms of she hates every American holiday. She wants to do away with everything that's good in America. She's at 39.6%. Now, she was projected to win this thing hands down. So apparently the voters of Wisconsin on the Democrat side woke up. She's so radical, the outgoing governor campaigned with Crowley against her. But as of right now, with only an estimated 71,000 votes still left out there, Crowley is ahead by 3,000 votes. That is it. Nada. 800-848-9222. Hopefully this thing will get updated a bit more before this program is over. And of course, we're also dealing with the issue of Mamdani's wife, as we told you last night, the socialist mayor of New York. She's going on a trip to the Middle East, and she wanted NYPD a detail with her. Now, she hates everything that's American. And Mamdani is blaming his staff after the NYPD said no. And of course, what makes this very, very important, she's going to war zone areas or areas that the federal government has said is a no-no for Americans to travel to. So let's go to some more of your telephone calls, and I'm going to bring in Matt Blaze here, and we see all your calls coming in, 800-848-9222. Let's go to Steve in Elmont, line two. Steve, good morning. What's on your mind?
6: Yeah. Hi, Dominic. In regards to... You keep asking all night.
0: Okay, wait, Steve, your phone broke up. Yes? We couldn't hear words you said. All we heard was in regards to.
6: Okay, Mamdani and his comments, especially the one in regards to he wants to tax the bad people. Well, he calls them rich. You're rich and you're bad at the same time, except for if you're Bernie Sanders, then you're allowed to be rich. But we're going to take the money from the rich that we're trying to take, and we're going to pay
0: Steve,
6: to make the
0: Steve, wait, Steve, wait a minute, wait a New York minute. You just educated me. He hates the wealthy. I never even thought of that. He hates the wealthy. Well, what about Bernie Sanders? That's an excellent point, because Bernie Sanders is a multimillionaire. Talking that talk. Go ahead, Steve.
6: So is AOC, but, you know.
0: This is true.
6: That'll show up one day. So now we're going to take that money from these rich people, and we're going to make the streets safe. Why can't he make the streets safe already? And when he's talking about streets, what streets is he talking about? Is he talking about the same streets that he arrested, that you arrest a 15-year-old for having a gun? And that just because he doesn't shoot anybody can be released without his parents even coming up? Like, the streets that you keep arresting people 6 and 17 times, and they're back out. So why is more money going to help that?
0: You know, when a person makes a whole lot of sense, they're making a whole lot of sense. And, Steve, that's exactly what you're doing this morning. What you're doing is exposing Mamdani for the phony and all of his socialist pals, for the socialist that he is. But, you know, Steve, I want to thank you for that, because I never even stopped to look at it. And, you know, I got to axe the grind with Matt Blaze, because he didn't even tell.

0: now I gotta axe the grind with Matt Blaze, because he didn't even tell me. Matt Blaze, why didn't you point out, like Steve just did? Don't laugh that Bernie Sanders. I forgot all about that. You know, Mr. Picked it.
1: Go ahead. He sold his book. And when you ask him, he used to always talk about millionaires. Now his new words are billionaires and oligarch. You'll never hear him say millionaires again. But when he was running for president, everything was about these rich people, these millionaires, and now it's billionaires. And, you know, but that's the way they work. You have these kids talking about their socialists, democratic socialists, and I saw a meme about this. You have $600 sneakers on, $300 jeans, sipping a $7 or $8 slushy, whatever it is, and you're talking on a $1,500 or $1,200 phone, and you're talking about you hate capitalism.
0: Hey, Steve, you're on fire this morning. Thank you. Thank you for the great call. So, Matt Blaze, he's accurate there. So you tell me, Matt Blaze, before I get back to the rest of these calls here, how did we get to this point in America? Because this is what I'm trying to figure out. So before getting ready for tonight's show, I took my daily nap, right? And I wake up and my evening nap, and I'm like, how did this nut in Wisconsin get this far? How did we in America get to this point?
2: I'm going to tell you, Dominic, because it's very simple. Social media, entitlement. That is the reason, because back in the day when we had no social media, which I've always said this, I'd love to go back to that time. Social media is great for a lot of things. It's great so I could see what people from high school are doing and their kids and all that stuff. That's what it's great for. What it's not great for is that all of these now people that were on the fringe, they all have an outlet to get together now. So when they used to think, oh, I must be the only one, I don't have enough power to do anything, or I'm by myself, now they go online and there's groups and they go, oh, look, you're like me, we could do something. And then it gets bigger. Then misinformation gets transferred around and people start believing it. And now this is where we are because of social media, and everybody feels entitled. The first thing that happens when there's an event, do people jump in to help? No. What do? They break out their phones because they want likes. They want views. Everybody is so encapsulated in this environment now and this way of life now that they'll do anything. So they'll just, like, we always think about the guy on the train. Any Zionist here, get off the train now. That happened in New York. That wouldn't have happened 20 years ago, because that group wouldn't have even gotten together. All of this stuff is because these people now feel entitled and empowered to be able to say and do whatever they want. And we've also got to this place of, and in some ways it still exists, some ways it's gone away, of this political correctness. You can't say this. You can't say that. Oh, that's it. You're an Islamophobe if you say this. Oh, you're racist if you say this. Everybody has to watch what they say. And people want to go back to the way it was when you say, well, listen, if somebody was doing wrong and the cops came, they took out the batons and there were no cameras and everybody was kept in line. Now,
0: a can of Acrite.
2: That's right. And now you can't do that. The cops can't do that anymore because they know there's a camera somewhere, or they're wearing body cams. They have
0: to. A lawyer waiting to sue.
2: Right. They have to be professional. They can't do that. So back in the day, when you made an example out of someone, you showed their friend, hey, if you try this, this is what's going to happen. Everybody fell in line. Now there's none of that anymore. Nobody's held accountable anymore.
0: That's another great point. Thank you, Matt Blaze. I guess I better get more naps because you guys are the ones coming up with the great points here. Thank you, Matt Blaze. You know, again, folks, I'm trying to figure out, how did we get to this point, right? So this lady, Francesca Hong, and I'm trying to get the latest numbers as we are on the air live. And let me just see here. Ooh, it's still, wait, let me just refresh. It is

0: It is oh so close. My fear is that on any of these refreshes, that Hung is going to jump into first place. Now, there are only about 65,000 votes still out there in Wisconsin, the Democrat primary for governor. Francesca Hung, this lady is cuckoo for Cocoa Puffs. And by the way, she hates every American holiday. But on the day she shows up with her child to vote, the kid looks like he's about 8, 9, 10 years old. Noble thing, maybe 11. And she's got on a pair of $300 Jordan sneakers. Now, to each its own. But do you want your governor showing up to vote with a pair of sneakers on? Is that what you want, America? You don't want a business attire? She's showing up to vote, and she's got on a pair of $300 Air Jordan sneakers. Going back to Steve's point, they talk a good game, but boy, do they live a good life. So as of right now, David Crowley, who is the, if you will, the traditional Democrat, he happens to be African-American, he's at 40%. Francesca Hung is at 39.6%. So the difference is a little, separating the two, is a little under 3,000 votes. So I know you've heard this before. I'm going to repeat it. It bears repeating. Don't tell me that every vote doesn't count. The difference between these two as of right now is less than 3,000 votes. So I don't think this thing's going to be called anytime soon. Let's go to line two, Deirdre, in New Jersey. Good morning, Deirdre. What's going on?
1: Thank you for taking my call, Dominic. Mandami's wife, where did she come off thinking, God, in the name of God, that she would get some sort of any protection on a vacation or whatever she was going for? I mean, you leave the USA. You're not the president's wife. You are nothing but a mayor's wife. How dare she say, I want some escort service? This is insane. I'm glad it was shot down. Absolutely. I am. If it wasn't shot down, I would have given up all. I don't know what my hope for America. I've been, what is this? Who would do that?
0: Right. It points to how phony she is. She hates every single thing about America. And I mean every single thing except for her personal taxpayer paid police detail.
1: Well, that's what I'm asking. I'm asking the question, since when does a mayor's wife say, I'm leaving the USA and you protect me? I never even thought this would even come across a table. You're leaving the United States of America. We'll give you access to the police department anywhere in the USA you want to go. Now you want to fly out and you think you're going to get protection? That's on your time. That's, I don't know why she feels she could even have that. Now,
0: well, on another note, Deirdre, go ahead.
1: Okay, on another note. After World War II, I talked to a lot of people. See, after World War II, all them men came home, and they just wanted to give their kids a better life. And they did, and they tried, and they probably succeeded, okay? So then it went from, we were in the industrial age, okay? And that after that, then it became old wealth money. That's why you see a Mandami probably and all these people with the old wealth money. And they're giving the houses up in Upper Montclair. I'm from New Jersey, and they're giving the houses in Glen Ridge, and they're giving the houses in South Orange. They're giving everything, okay? But the sad thing is if they don't are not educated, they can lose it overnight.
0: We've seen that repeatedly. Hey, Deirdre, thank you for the great call. Where people have lost things, the money flows down. They're not prepared to handle it, and then boom, it's gone. I've got to take a break. We see all your telephone calls. When we come back, I got one more quick segment to do. Then I'm going to go to Teddy and Yonkers. We're coming right back.
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0: 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Keep fighting the good fight, Mr. President, to keep men out of women's sports. President Trump told this joke.
10: I'd be the greatest women's basketball coach in history. Because I don't like LeBron James. I like Michael Jordan much better. But I'd go up to LeBron James. It doesn't matter. I'd say, LeBron, did you ever have any desire to be a woman? Because what I'd love you to do is star on my team that I'm building up. I will have the greatest team in history. They'll never lose. Nobody will come within 70 points of this team. Now, we have to change that, and we have to make it okay to talk about it.
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0: I am going to try to get to as many of these calls as possible, but I'm telling you now, folks, it's just not possible to get all of them with the little time that we have left. So let's go to Teddy in Yonkers. Teddy, good morning. What's on your mind?
14: Good morning, Dom. Dom, I fell asleep before. I was of certain situations that I've been going through, so I had a little cat nap. Let me ask you, did you say, was the challenger to Hong, was he ahead? Even though it was
0: yes.
14: Slim, Oh, he yes, was ahead.
0: He's still ahead by less than 3,000 votes.
14: You know, Dominic,
0: it's razor close.
14: Yeah, if this comes to fruition, which I hope it will, maybe there's more common sense in people than I thought. And that includes for New Yorkers, for Blakeman. That means more Democrats, especially centrist Democrats from New York City, will vote for Blakeman over Hochul because of her association and her beliefs in what Mom Dummy says and thinks. So maybe there's some hope. I can only pray. And, you know, and that's that. And I want to tell you that.
0: Teddy, I can hear you, your pep is right back in your step, and that's a great thing. So sometimes you and I, will in the future, we're going to agree. And in any relationship, sometimes you're going to disagree, right?
14: We can agree
0: to disagree. But how was the funeral for your sister? I think it was Friday?
14: Monday, yesterday.
0: Okay.
14: Yeah, it went well, and the rabbi made a poignant statement. Physically, we're born, and physically, we die, and it's important what you do in between. But remember this, the soul is always there, and it never dies. So we live through, my sister's soul is around, and so I talk to her in my bedroom when I'm going to sleep, and I communicate with her. And especially for loved ones, when you lose someone, it's very tough. But think of the good things that we had, and that's what I try to do. She loved the doo-wop concerts that I took her to, and she loved Elvis Presley, and she loved Cousin Brucey Saturday night listening to it. Oh, she understood things, but she just couldn't communicate much well anymore. And her physical abilities, there is such a thing, Dominic, I was going to look it up. We called it now vascular dementia. I'm not sure if that has anything to do with her inability to walk well, or was it just arthritis, or does vascular dementia have something to do with that? I'm going to look that up. But, Dominic, you're a great guy, and I learned a lot from you over the years. And you convinced me a lot. And
0: thank you for the call. And like I said, you know, you, like any other caller, there are going to be times we agree. There are going to be times we disagree. There are some people that are upset with me right now because they frankly can't take the heat. Well, then if you can't take the heat, then you shouldn't be in the kitchen. Teddy, I got to move on. Thank you very much. Nothing but love going to you. Let's go to Lauren, line 2, New Jersey. What's going on, Lauren?
5: Hey, Dominic. Dominic, when the U.S. State Department has a level 4 warning, their highest warning and travel ban, why is she going to the Middle East? Is she meeting with someone over there? She's a terrorist supporter. I mean, what is going on?
0: You know why she's going, Lauren. It's her way of saying, I'm Queen Bee, and I don't like you Americans, and every chance I get, I'm going to poke you in the eye, and there's nothing you can do about it. But I'd love to be a fly on the wall, because her and Mom Donnie, the arguments they must be having right now, because she did nothing but embarrass her husband. I got 15 seconds, Lauren. Go ahead.
5: Okay, and additionally, AOC stands for an obnoxious creature. AOC. I'll say creature. We know of other C words, but I know I have to just say creature. I'm sorry, Dominic. Love you. Bye.
0: Thank you.
5: Good night.
0: Thank you, Lauren. Love you too, folks. I am back at 3 p.m. Eastern. Do me one favor. Have a great day.
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17: I'm Jane Metzler. Minnesota's progressive Lieutenant Governor Peggy Flanagan wins the Democratic primary election for the U.S. Senate, defeating Congresswoman Angie Craig. Flanagan, endorsed by Senators Bernie Sanders and Elizabeth Warren, among others, but not by the current governor, Tim Walz. She'll face sports journalist Michelle Tafoya, who won the GOP primary in the midterms. To replace...
18: We need a governor who is going to put Minnesotans first and not be a rubber stamp of Donald Trump.
17: Senator Amy Klobuchar. President Trump endorsed Mike Lindell, the MyPillow guy, in the GOP race for governor, but he came up short. Voters instead going for Minnesota's House Speaker Lisa DeMuth. She received nearly 44% of the vote to second place finisher Lindell's 32%. Too close to call, and that was not expected. Milwaukee County Executive David Crowley, considered a more centrist Democrat, still has a narrow lead over Democratic Socialist Francesca Hung. 83% of the vote now counted. The state legislator had to walk back some of her more controversial social media posts recently, calling for defunding the police, among other things. Wisconsin's current governor, Tony Evers, a popular politician, endorsed her opponent, and that is considered a late factor in that race. Senator Darlene Graham and Congressman Ralph Norman both advancing to a runoff election in a special Republican primary to replace the late Senator Lindsey Graham. The winner of the August 25th runoff expected to claim that seat over the Democratic nominee. Graham speaking with voters at a stump event.
19: I look forward to the next 2 weeks, meeting with you, listening to your concerns, and telling you more about me and my conservative values.
17: Graham was endorsed by President Trump, who tonight said he's pleased.
20: I mean, just so you understand, I like the other people in the race also. They're all Trump. I mean, they're all Trumpers, but, you know, I endorsed her. I think she's great. It's really an honor of her brother, and she's really a very smart woman.
17: Members of the White House Correspondent Association met with members of the administration today discussing protocols involving sensitive security matters. This after the whirlwind revelation that President Trump jumped planes in Turkey at the end of the NATO summit, leaving journalists on board Air Force One amid an unsuspecting threat from Iran. Some changes will be made. This is the Worldwide News Network.
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17: There's a new law in New Jersey aimed at beefing up online protection for children against addictive social media platforms. Governor Mikey Sherrill signed the New Jersey Kids Code Act Tuesday. It bans social media and other companies from creating addictive designs and algorithms.
21: From now on, platforms can't bombard our kids with notifications during school hours or target them with ads for drugs or alcohol.
17: The new law also requires default settings to be on the highest priority levels for minors. Studies show the typical American teen spends 35 hours a week on social media platforms. Your next flight out of Newark International Airport might be a little smoother. Transportation Secretary Sean Duffy unveiling new radar technology, which replaces one that is 30 years old. It's part of an effort to boost safety and modernize operations.
22: We have the most complicated airspace in the world. No one comes close to as many airplanes in their airspace as we do.
17: The Surface Movement Radar Model 4 will help air traffic controllers track activity on runways in all types of weather conditions. Another busy bus line in New York City will have cameras that automatically will find motorists who illegally park in bus stops or double park, among other violations. The MTA says automated camera enforcement fines will begin on the Q8 bus line starting Friday. Vehicles that are improperly using busways, bus lanes, blocking bus stops, or double parking illegally will receive summonses starting at $50. Checking WABC weather, cloudy overnight with a slight chance of showers and thunderstorms, lows of 70, sunny and breezy today with highs of 85. More of the same on Friday with sunshine and highs of 85. I'm Jane Metzler for 77 WABC News.
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32: Wyatt Sharp, welcome to The Other Side of Midnight. Hi.
33: Hello, good to be back with you.
32: Really? Why do you say that?
33: Always. It's such a pleasure. I'm very lucky.
32: Why is this a crappy phone connection? What's that about? Do you hear the problem I hear?
33: I do not. I can hear you loud.
32: I hear every third word, and I hear an echo. So we're going to hang up and call you back, okay? So hang up. We're going to hang up on you. We're going to call you back, and I will vamp. Hi. It's The Other Side of Midnight. It's a show filled with exciting production and complicated hoops. And it's, it's Monday morning. Welcome, brand new week. I hate it when morning men say that. It's like, what do you mean a brand new week? And I've got earphones that I can't hear anything in. Test. I've got, we got the earphones with the tin foil like you made when you were a kid. And you would set up an intercom that you could talk to your best friend at the house next door. Well, that's what I've got. It's a special challenge. Do you hear an edge in my voice? Pay no attention to it. Just pay attention to the words. I had the best weekend. There are two reasons for this. And I hope you had I don't care if you had a best weekend, but I had a great weekend. And here's the weekend I had. My wife and children were not home. Any questions? And then they're not going to be home all week. And then I did what I wanted to do. Now, I'm going to give you an example. Maybe you can relate to this. Maybe you can share this. When I was in a room and I wanted to go to a different room, I stood up and I walked to that room. Like, what? I know, it's insane. Nobody said, did you leave anything? Did you leave any cups in the TV room? Are there any cups in the TV room? For some reason, the inventory on the cups dominates my wife's thinking. It has completely changed from our honeymoon. Now it's, did you leave anything in the TV room? Is there anything in there that I'll need to pick up later? You know how this goes. You've seen this transcript your entire life. Your mother shared it with you. Your wife has shared it with you if you made that mistake. Every time when I was a kid, we were in the car with my grandfather. Every time on a Saturday, we went by a church and there was a wedding, 4:30 on a Saturday afternoon. My grandfather would always say the same thing. He'd go, another mistake. That's all he'd say without any extrapolation, without any comment. It was like, another mistake. And there it is. And here's the best part of that story. I have a happy marriage. I have a good marriage, and I'm delighted when they're all away for a week. They're down with her sister and the dreaded brother-in-law. The dreaded brother-in-law. I watched something in this time alone that I don't binge watch. I view people who binge watch TV shows as weak. I watch an episode and then I stop and then I do something constructive like go into the kitchen. And then a day or two later, I'll watch the next episode and then the next episode. But this time I see this series and I watch the first episode and I'm like, oh my God, this is incredible. And then the next one, and I binge watched. I would binge watch all 8 episodes of this particular series that was like, whoa. Never saw anything this great for me. It may not be perfect for you, but I think you'll have a good time. It's called Star City. You may recall that Russia had a Cape Canaveral. Russia had a Cape Kennedy. And it was called Star City. That's where all of their rockets went off from. That's where their astronauts and the teams that built the rockets worked. It was in one isolated place, much like Florida. And it was called Star City. This is about an alternate history where the Russians got to the moon first. All right, you've already seen that series. That was called something Beyond Space or something. I don't know. But this was different. This was Russia beat us to the moon, and this series is about what happened after that at Star City to the Russians. What happened next in the Russian space program? And it's not about getting into space. It's not about all of the challenges of getting into space. It's about living at Star City. Now, I always thought that was a better name than Cape Canaveral. I always thought that was a better name than Cape Kennedy. I thought, wow, Star City, that is pretty cool. I watched all 8 episodes, and it was stunning. Do we have Wyatt? No. Is there a reason we don't have Wyatt? Is it a new phone system to Canada? What is the problem there? Well, just keep calling. Just keep calling. Radio show, live radio show, Walter's talking away. Probably should just keep not talking to each other, just trying to get Wyatt. You know, I'm insane. I want you to hear from Wyatt Sharp, who joins us at the beginning of every Monday morning show. Sharp as hell. He happens to be a senior in high school who sounds better than anybody on this radio network. He's a really smart guy, but he's also a shockingly good broadcaster. I'm very nervous always about putting him on because he does sound better than I do. And that is a challenge. No, I didn't mean it that way. That's, you know what I'm talking about. Anyway, so Star City. Now, get a load of what this is. We get to see what the Soviet Union worked like at the height of the Cold War, at the very height of their power, 60, 61, 62, 63, when Khrushchev was in charge and then Brezhnev was in charge. It was like really hardcore Russian. And we get to see how it operated in ways that were terrifying. Their spy system, way advanced compared to ours. Their military internal operations, way advanced compared to ours. And it's an alternate history as to what happened after they got to the moon first. How did they deal with it? What was fascinating is what happened to us after we got to the moon first. And we'll talk about that. Do you have him now? Guys, do you have him now? Could I talk to him, or are you just going to keep talking to him? Is this is he that charming to you? I'll tell you more about Star City in seconds, but right now I want to talk about Wyatt Sharp. Welcome to the other side of midnight. Wyatt, were they having a chat with you?
33: You know, it's the great Canadian cell service, I think, is the problem.
32: Yeah, it's not funny. You have updates for us. Wyatt runs a YouTube channel that's terrific. He also happens to be a senior in high school, has booked amazing guests like Hillary Clinton, and has a real gift, like a real gift. You're going to use this to get into Harvard. I know you will. So what's your news? What are you doing?
33: This week in particular, the Nancy Guthrie stuff has really continued to get a lot of attention. After my interview with the Pima County Sheriff, Chris Nanos, there's been a lot of developments in the case. They released some ransom notes. And in my interview with him, we did this a little bit last week, but it's been kind of expanded upon. They confirmed that they're using something called genetic genealogy to basically connect family members to the potential suspect in an effort and make their investigation move along a little bit faster, because people are getting pretty frustrated at the pace of the investigation.
32: What does that mean?
33: Well, basically, what is genealogy?
32: No. What is the pace? When do they expect some conclusion? Are they happy with the pace?
33: Yeah, I think that's what I'm getting at, is that they're definitely not. And it's not so much even they're frustrated with the pace of the investigation so much as the fact that the FBI director, Kash Patel, for example, said just this past week that they were withheld from the scene for too long, and that the sheriff's office didn't allow the FBI to use Quantico to go through a lot of the DNA in various labs. Quantico is, of course, the FBI's premier lab that they use for, most of these types of high-profile investigations. But the local officials there refused, and the FBI attributes that refusal to, the slowed pace of this investigation.
32: Why could a local sheriff prevent the FBI from becoming involved? How does that work? I would have assumed the FBI had priority.
33: That's a great question, and it's one that a lot of people are asking, but it's actually the state officials that can prevent the FBI from accessing the scene, and that's exactly what they did. You also have, I've been seeing online some people saying, well, why can't the federal government just remove the sheriff? And that goes back to the fact that in Arizona, they have a Democratic governor, and Chris Nanos, the sheriff there, is a Democrat. So, even though the sheriff is the lead investigator, there's still a lot of partisan politics at play.
32: Well, plus, isn't the sheriff elected there, not appointed?
33: Correct, yes.
32: Therefore, it'd be impossible to remove the sheriff. If he was appointed, they'd have a better shot. But what I don't understand is why, you don't have this answer, but why would they delay? Why wouldn't they want all the help that they could possibly get? Is it just so that they'd get the credit? Is that it? So the sheriff could solve the case and get the credit without help?
33: I think that's definitely part of it, because I think, again, going back to the politics, he wants to be, the poster child, so to speak, for solving the investigation. And if the FBI comes in and solves the case, then, it might take some of it away from him. But I will also say that part of the problem is that Pima County, the area where this is happening, they have not dealt with high profile investigations like this ever, not even just recently, but ever. The last high profile thing that happened in Pima County was the shooting of Gabby Giffords, and that was over 10 years ago. And so I think a lot of it I attribute to just not really a whole lot of expertise in that area, even down to, a lot of the, not just the sheriff himself, but a lot of the people who make up the office of the sheriff, through no fault of their own. This is something that really they weren't prepared for because of the sheer size of their community.
32: You and I have never heard of Pima County, Arizona before. This must be a very, very rural, desert-oriented, abandoned community. And it's curious that a woman with those means would have lived in such a pathetic place.
33: Yeah, I mean, I just think for her, I mean, her house was very nice. I think a lot of people, I live in a very rural area, hence the cell service sometimes. Yeah. But I think that for a lot of people who know Nancy Guthrie, it was actually just them trying to map out how is it that someone would even know how to get to her house. because of how rural and remote her house actually is. And that's why in the very beginning of the investigation, as with many investigations of this nature, you have people turning to the immediate people who knew her as kind of the first primary suspects in the investigation because of how rural and inaccessible her house actually was.
32: Yeah, my first thought was the brother, the son-in-law who looks like Rasputin. The son-in-law looks terrifying. That was my first thought. I assume they have blocked him out, and he isn't it.
33: He's been ruled out.
32: He's been ruled out. All right. Yeah. Are there other stories you guys are working on tonight?
33: Yeah, the other one that I found, and we've hinted at this before, but not as directly, and that is that Gen Z is actually starting to put their phones down more so than before. Because, of course, what we know is Gen Z uses phones more than any other generation. They're finding innovative ways to use it, but sometimes they're getting addicted to it, right? And that's why you've seen governments trying to ban both cell phones, especially in educational settings, but also banning things like social media as well. But there's the report that's come out now that says that young people are actually not using cell phones as often as they perhaps were. And a lot of it comes down to young people wanting to have more social time with friends and with family, because it's something that people have lost out on a lot recently with COVID-19. They were locked inside their houses. They were having to quarantine. And so it's really the constant notifications and their algorithms and the social pressure that is in some ways creating a lot of chronic stress for young people. And I think young people themselves are starting to realize that.
32: All right. Wyatt Sharp, what's the name of your channel on YouTube?
33: The Sharp Exchange. And we got some really big interviews coming up as well, which I'm sure we will talk about here on your show over the course of the next few weeks.
32: Who?
33: I won't give away one of them because it's very big, but I have one coming out tomorrow with James Carville on the state of the Democratic Party and kind of where things are heading. We're talking about the Michigan primary that's coming up on August 4th and lots of other news as well.
32: All right. The Sharp Report, YouTube, Wyatt Sharp, thank you for being on the other side of midnight. Walter Sterling, Red Apple Audio Networks.

retired detective Vic Ferrari. And on tonight's episode of Confessions of a Retired Detective, I explain what it's like to be in a New York City subway tunnel pursuing a suspect, and it's not what you think.

0: 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I'm James Parker. 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
1: This is The Other Side of Midnight, Week in Review with Walter Sterling. 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

0: Mateus Boom Boom in Hollywood. Welcome to the other side of midnight with Walter Sterling, live from Hollywood. Finally, we have a live connection that reaches Hollywood. It cost a tremendous amount of money to get this in, and 14 people working overtime to actually be able to reach to you. And soon I'll get a pair of headphones that enable me to hear stuff. And I'll get
1: amazing.
0: Right now I'm staring at a black computer screen, and then over there is another black computer screen. But, you know, the trick is to ignore all that and just plow ahead. And then you know what people say?
1: Naturally.
0: You know what people say then? They say,
1: what do they say?
0: They say, boy, he's a professional. What a professional he is. If he he can do a show with a black computer screen there and another one over there. And then if I touched one that was, you know, feeding Dominic's sacred show and it went out for 8 seconds, oh, my God, that's a disaster. But if it happened to me twice, there's no problem. You know, the overnight guy. Mateus Boom Boom in Hollywood, thank you for being my friend. I don't have any left.
1: Well, it's a pleasure to be your friend, and I bid you a very pleasant morning, although you've had so much fun thus far.
0: I've had a special time.
1: It's a special time. And speaking of special times, you were at home by yourself. You were enjoying the new series on Apple TV, Star City.
0: Yes.
1: And I'm curious to know, were the orange-flavored Hostess cupcakes involved at all?
0: Well,
1: since you were alone and secretly there watching.
0: That's a very good question.
1: Rushing out of space.
0: The orange cupcakes are such a controversial food that I don't dare eat them in the home. I only eat them alone in the car, which is also where I eat gas station chicken. Now, have you ever had gas station chicken?
1: I haven't been that brave.
0: Well, I didn't think I was that brave either. But I saw every time I went to this one gas station, which had this incredible aroma of gas station chicken, and I saw it being made, and you could get wings, legs, or something, a strip, not a known part of a chicken. And it smelled great, but here's the two things that that persuaded me to try it. One, the owner of the gas station made it. It was always the owner of the gas station who made it. So I figured there was some hope there. But the other thing is, there was always a line. It didn't matter what time of day I went in. There was always a line of people wanting the gas station chicken.
1: Mm.
0: And then I got it, and it's a delicate synthesis of of light grease and just enough spice in the coating.
1: Wow.
0: I know. And it's cooked perfectly. I've never thought I'd eat it, but I can't admit it to members of my family. They'd be furious that I would eat the gas station chicken. Furious.
1: Did the chicken make it home with you to watch the television program this weekend, or did it just stay at the gas station?
0: I sit in the car at the gas station. I don't even leave the gas station. I eat it in the car. I eat the, and then I'll go home and I will watch Star City, which is so far for me the best television I've seen in years.
1: I understand that Ronald D. Moore was one of the creators on that, and he's got. You know, he's involved in the Battlestar Galactica TV series, the Star Trek Generations, Star Trek Next Generation, Star Trek First Contact. So he's a sci-fi guy, and I think that's probably why he's had a lot of sci-fi experience.
0: Did he do Strange New Worlds? Is he involved with Strange New Worlds, which is amazing?
1: No, I haven't seen that series yet. I don't know if he is.
0: Right.
1: But I know that he did those three at least. And so
0: that's probably something.
1: One of the reasons it's going in that direction.
0: Yeah, that's something.
1: I have to tell you, this has been the biggest weekend in Hollywood.
0: Yes, sir.
1: In recent memory.
0: Yes.
1: I mean, this is a big thing. I mean, big, big, big, big. The two movies that are out have now made Hollywood the most money it's made since before COVID. So the first one, of course, is Spider-Man Brand New Day. We talked about it last week. That's the new Spider-Man movie, which is out right now, and is rather good, and it certainly seems to be reflected in the attendance. Worldwide, Spider-Man has made, since last Friday, $927 million.
0: That's impossible. It's impossible.
1: That's just nuts. This makes it the biggest opening weekend, second only to the $1.2 billion opening weekend of Avengers Endgame, and that was before COVID. So, as I thought might happen, Spider-Man would knock the Odyssey out of first place, but and it certainly has. But $927 million worldwide. Now, locally, when I mean locally, I mean in the U.S. and Canada, the Spider-Man made $355 million. But that's an amazing worldwide gross. So it's remarkable to me that the other movie that also has Tom Holland, Zendaya, and John Bernthal, The Odyssey, it just sailed past $911 million worldwide on its third weekend. So it's been a very nice time in Hollywood. Universal's reporting its biggest grosses probably since those old monster movies with Boris Karloff like Frankenstein and Bela Lugosi. So it's a good time in Hollywood, and people are very happy with Tom Holland, who's having a great time in his career right now. He just married Zendaya. He's having these terrific movies, and then he's going to play, of all people, Fred Astaire coming up. So,
0: well, thank God he has work
1: in Hollywood.
0: Thank God he has work, right. Because we were worried about Tom Holland getting work. I know we were. All right, my friend, what are you reviewing next week? Do you know?
1: Oh, I haven't seen the playlist yet from the studios. There's some sort of a rom-com that has sort of a mysterious thing that I don't even remember the title. You know, I go to 4 pictures a week, and I just put in my calendar, I have to go. I never watch the trailers ahead of time because I don't want to be influenced. And then when I see them, I say, ah, well, that was good or not good, and then we talk about it. So looking forward to talking to you again on Friday morning.
0: How do I find you on Facebook?
1: Matias Bombals Hollywood on Facebook. It's MatiasBombals Hollywood, just like the city. Matias Bombals Hollywood on Facebook. Thanks, Walter.
0: Thank you for being on the other side of midnight with Walter Sterling. You and I are on the radio in Chicago on the great WGN.

0: Oh, my God. There's no accounting for taste. There you are. You got a phone number? We can talk at any time. I'll give you a reason to talk in just moments. 800-848-9222. My gosh, is it Dr. Sky, also from Arizona? Are you in Arizona tonight, sir?
1: I sure am. Whoa. Good morning, Walter. Good to be with you.
0: It's nice, but I mean, your voice is just, it ruins my mystique. Like, I think I have a good radio voice, and then you come on the air and all is lost.
1: No, I'm here in Arizona and actually struggling through one of the most ridiculous days, but we expect that in Arizona. 117 degrees, if you believe the thermometer.
0: That's impossible. How does that feel?
1: Terrible.
0: Yeah.
1: I mean, I set the air conditioner. I think we had an air conditioning conversation before, so I've lowered it, actually. I had it at 80, but after listening to you, I put it at 78, and my electric bill is going up exponentially. So there you go.
0: Right. And the beauty of that is that every year, you and I buy energy-efficient appliances, progressively energy-efficient appliances, and you go, well, I got another energy-efficient appliance, and therefore my bill should go down. And it never goes down. You're no right. matter how many energy-efficient appliances we buy, the bill always goes up. Makes no sense. It's one of the mysteries, Dr. Sky.
1: Absolutely.
0: It's a great mystery. Well, listen, Dr. Sky, there's a great story that's fascinating, and I'd like you to share it with us because it's a Dr. Sure. Sky story, and share your theories.
1: Well, Walter, this week will be another good week for people who love space. And even if you don't, it's good to pay attention because Wednesday, something unusual is going to happen. It's been done before, but it's never received the media attention. And what is that? They will be actually intentionally slamming into the moon an upper stage of a SpaceX booster from a mission, Walter, that happened back in January the 15th of 2025. The booster was actually trying to get two space probes, two privatized space probes, to the surface of the moon, one Japanese and one American. But unfortunately, apparently, I don't know the facts on this, but I believe this is what I've been reading, that booster never got its way out of the way, so it's got into this weird orbit around the moon. So what's going to happen Wednesday, and the calculations tell us that the impact will take place of this large booster, but we have to put it in the mind, like a theater in the mind concept. It's 45 feet long, 12 feet wide. We don't know if it has any external, you know, internal propellant still in it, God help us. But it'll be slammed into the moon, traveling at over 5,000 miles an hour.
0: Whoa.
1: With a kinetic effect, if you look at kinetics, you know, the energy that can be imparted or exported out. 3 tons of TNT, that's their estimate. So why are they doing this? I mean, it's not just for fun. We don't want to intentionally litter the moon, but that's a whole nother story. It's actually to test what happens when we create craters, because in the future, at least that's what I hope, when we do habitate the moon, we're going to have to understand what impactors do and what kind of damage they do on the surface of the moon. Now, from the observation side, I've been viewing the moon, like probably many people, with decent to very high-power telescopes. So the point is, some media hype, and I want to correct this if we can on this show, your show, I think so many in the media are talking about this as if it might be a visible event for people. I wish it were, but I can't rule it out. So you would need a fairly large telescope. So here's the dynamics of what's going to happen. The current estimates say that on Wednesday morning, 2:35 a.m. Eastern Daylight Time, and this window can change by minutes, who knows? West Coast, of course, 11:35 p.m. Pacific Daylight Time. Now I'll be out there with the telescope the day before just to set it up. But the best views would happen for the eastern to midwestern parts of the nation here, or obviously anywhere where it's dark. What you could see, theoretically, and this has happened before, I've watched a few of these events, never to see the impact, but we looked at exactly the location. Back in 2009, NASA had a mission called LCROSS to the moon. It was a large booster from a Centaur rocket. And Walter, what they were doing is slamming it into the South Pole area of the moon. And this experiment, when they slammed it in, we actually detected water vapor. So that's why if people are wondering, why are we headed to the South Pole of the moon? The possibility, now it is a fact, that there is water vapor in the form of ice there. But this one, which will be visible on the very bright side, the left edge of the moon, it may be impossible to see the flash, but who knows? But what could happen, Walter, is that debris from that impact could actually send a plume of material against the edge of the moon, where people who have a large telescope, not binoculars, may get to see something unprecedented. I've never seen that. I don't think anybody has, so it's pretty exciting.
0: What does it mean to us if the moon has water vapor? What does that mean?
1: Well, Walter, in the simplest term, this is really strange. People always ask me, they say, what temperature is the lowest in the solar system? And going back to school, everybody would think, well, the outer planets. Now, Pluto's a dwarf. But let's take Neptune. Temperatures out there can be 300 degrees below zero Fahrenheit. How they know that? They take these things called spectroscopes. Space probes have visited it and, you know, put their so-called thermometer out to measure the temperature. But we find out, Walter, at the south pole of the moon, this is almost incredible, it's probably the coldest place in the solar system. Temperatures allegedly recorded at over 400 degrees below zero Fahrenheit.
0: Right.
1: So why is it important? It's important because in the future, when we do habitate that area, there's that possibility, since water is so scarce, you know, not only here in the United States now in the big water crisis, but we need that. And that can help us to generate, you know, future production of water if we would scrape the ice, let's say. And it's a possible location for, as we talk about now, for habitation. So it's got a positivity to it. But this one is just to detect what the impact results are. In other words, what happens when you slam something into the moon like that? So it's exciting, and I'll be out there with the telescopes,
0: right.
1: And so will a lot of people.
0: And it could be that the moon is hollow. Is that also something we're studying here?
1: Yes, and this is interesting, but let me define what they call hollow. When the Apollo astronauts orbited, the lonely astronaut like Michael Collins in Apollo 11, God bless him, I couldn't do that.
0: No.
1: Imagine that, every 50 or so minutes you're in darkness and nobody you can hear or see. He detected something as he's going around the moon where there was, like, if you locked on autopilot and you said, keep me 60 miles above the moon, he noticed that there was this porpoising or wobble. So what is that in simple terms? It's something in the lunar surface they call mascon. So there may be areas of the moon that are hollowed out, but not to the point where it's like you could fly through it, or, you know, there's movies out there. I think I forget the name of it, a Hollywood movie, Moonshot or something, where they say the moon is hollow and civilizations live there. So

0: civilizations lived there. So they've been, they're trying to detect what happens when you ring the moon, because Apollo 11 sent a seismic experiment there. And when things do happen, like we slammed other rocket bodies into the moon, so the moon does ring. It's kind of weird. So we really don't know, Walter, the true dynamics of what the internals of the moon are. But it's fascinating, don't you think? It's really interesting.
1: Oh, absolutely. And there's something you said with certainty that sure. I have to ask you about, too, which is
0: okay.
1: when we inhabit the moon.
0: Yes.
1: What are the triggers to decide whether or not we actually need to go through all that trouble?
0: Well, the truth is we have to get the right spacecraft to do it properly. Because look at the tiny spidery lander that we had in the Apollo program, a great feat of technological genius. But now, if we replicated that, we're only going to be able to be, you know, bring a small number of people to the moon. So the promise of the future is with SpaceX. They're building a moon lander based on the Starship design. And also Jeff Bezos is designing. And when we have an Artemis 3 mission, we don't know when it's going to happen. Somebody says in the year 2027. The purpose will be not to go to the moon. The original Artemis 3 was supposed to be the moon landing, but now we want to test the lunar lander. So the simplest way I can say it is that once we develop that, we can go to places like the South Pole of the moon. They call it the Aitken Basin. And this is one of the largest impact areas on the moon. The LCROSS mission identified that we have water vapor down there. So what's going to be the, you know, the limitation? It's building the right spacecraft to do it. And then you have to do the whole design. And this is going to take a while. So don't think, folks, it's going to happen overnight. Naturally not. So habitation modules would then need to be built. Apparently, they're going to look to put a small nuclear reactor on the moon, too. So it all sounds sci-fi, but more in airplanes, kind of science fiction back in the turn of the early 1900s, right? Amazing.
1: It is amazing. And it seems like a great dare. I dare you to inhabit the moon.
0: Sure.
1: And this is not for you to answer.
0: Yes.
1: But I'm like, okay, so what's the benefit of us going through all that trouble? What's the end benefit of us inhabiting the moon? I can't really imagine it other than, oh, gee, it's a really cool thing.
0: Mm-hmm.
1: Can
0: sure.
1: you?
0: Well, if you want an answer, this is something interesting. There's a isotope of helium, and I met him, maybe you did, a lot of people know that there's only a few of the Apollo astronauts left, but
1: right.
0: Harrison Schmitt, the only geologist to go to the moon, he, of course, became a U.S. senator in New Mexico, many may know. But one of the things, Walter, that they actually found, or in his works, he talked about something called the isotope of helium-3. What's that? When you scoop up the lunar soil, there's this ingredient that you could use to help generate energy in the fusion form. There you go. So there could be energy increments here. But this is way in the future. I mean, this is not something that's going to happen in my lifetime, probably. I would hope it happens quicker, but everybody has to, you know, make up their mind as to whether they think these things are worthwhile, but from my limited perspective, hey, I think it's a great thing to talk about.
1: I have a television viewing tip, if you haven't seen it already. I'm not a binge watcher of television shows. I view people who binge watch a series as weak. I'll watch an episode, and then I'll watch the next episode a couple days later.
0: Mm-hmm.
1: But on Friday, I started to watch a series, and I figured I'd watch one or two episodes and get back to it. No, I couldn't stop. And it's called Star City.
0: Wow.
1: And it's about the Russian Cape Canaveral. And it's an alternative history in that they beat us to the moon. But that isn't the story. The story is what happened after they beat us to the moon. What happened in Russia, Russia, in Star City, the people who live there, the scientists, the engineers, how they lived and how they interacted with each other and how they viewed the United States. Absolutely fascinating, but so well done. And the fact that I watched all eight episodes at once, and it doesn't have, there's no star in it. It doesn't have any actor I'd ever seen before. That's how strong the story is.
0: Well, I'm going to check it out, Walter. I haven't seen it, but your recommendation goes right to the top. But just a little bit of information about the real Star City. I don't know if Hollywood, I haven't seen it yet, but they never launched rockets from Star City. It was a training location for the cosmonauts.
1: Uh-huh.
0: But they actually launch all their rockets from a place called Baikonur, which is this bizarre space location. Why I say bizarre? Because it's so far out in the, you know, plains and the mesas of Kazakhstan. This is where they've done this. And, of course, Star City was dedicated to Yuri Gagarin, who launched into space and sadly died. It's amazing. That story could fill hours. You know, here's the first cosmonaut, first person to do the orbitation of the Earth. But what happens to him years later? He flies one of these MiG-15 fighters.

0: jets out of one of the airports around Moscow. And something happens where he crashes and dies. There's a long story behind it. But I want to watch Star City because I love the stories like this. I think that's fascinating to take a look at.
1: Thank it was fun. In Star City, they refer to him. And every time they refer to his demise, they get vague. Many vague. All right. You're a good friend. Dr. Sky, tell everybody what time you're on the radio.
0: We have our program, thank goodness. And we appreciate the entire, Red Apple Audio Network here. We're looking Friday nights, midnight to 2 a.m. Eastern Daylight Time. And Saturdays, different guests, different topics. On Saturday, midnight to 2 a.m. Sunday. And the subject matter, in case people haven't tuned in, we encourage them to all the shows here on this great station, is basically about astronomy, space, aviation, weather, celebrities. And also, since I served in the military and did something in the LE world, law enforcement world, we talk about stories of American exceptionalism, to keep the whole concept of truth, justice, and the American way, a combination of topics with great guests. And it's always a privilege and honor to be here with you and all the great shows and all the great hosts that are here on the station.
1: 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Thank you, Dr. Sky. Thank you for being on the other side.
0: My pleasure,
1: midnight.
0: Walter.
1: Real pleasure.
0: Thank you, sir.
1: All right, let's you and I talk. 800-848-9222, 800-848-9222. The exciting time that this is that you and I just finished 2 days of hell. We had to deal with family, relationships, all the things that we're not trained for. And now we get to go to work. Because the dirty secret is that we'd mostly rather go to work where things are vaguely organized. We know what to do. There's a cause and effect between our behavior and outcomes. Whereas when you and I have to deal with children, teenagers, in-laws, that's a whole different set of horrors. And I had a really tough weekend. And the reason it was tough wasn't because I had to deal with my daughters or my wife, because I didn't. They weren't here. They were like, they weren't here. I got to look up something now that I shouldn't have to look up. Hold on a second. Hold on. I got to look up something for my friends. Let's see. There's a clip there. William called Women Trying. And when I point to you, I'd like you to play that. It's called Women Trying. And there's the greatest mystery for any married couple. The greatest mystery for any married couple is at some point it starts to be a lot of work to communicate with each other. And it should be easier rather than harder, but it tends to be harder.
2: If you don't need a man so bad, then why are you so trying so hard all the time to get their attention? If you don't need a man so bad, why are you trying so hard to get them to pay for this and pay for that and do this and do that? Because you do need a man. Why don't you just admit it? And not only do you need one, but you want one, right? You want one. Just admit it.
1: That's the challenge. It's the admission part. Admission is the first step. Admitting it is the first step to solving the problem. But the way most men and women communicate is much trickier than that. And I saw it with my parents. I see it with my children. I see it with my kids dating. And I see it myself. It's like, I see things A, B, C, and D. Let's do this. The result will be this. And then we'll be happy. But with my wife, it doesn't work that way. First, it has to start with me saying that I'm sorry. I don't know what it is, but whatever it is, I have to start basically with me saying I'm sorry. Now, I've never asked anybody in my life to say that they're sorry. I've never said to somebody, I really wish you'd apologize for that. It wouldn't occur to me to do that. It just wouldn't, because it's like nothing is that big a deal to me. So first I have to start with, I'm sorry. Now, what I had to apologize for this weekend was particularly bizarre since we're not together. I'm staying in my sister-in-law's home, and without notice, get this, I'm staying there for the weekend. I'm alone. I've done this before. I know how to stay in somebody's apartment alone. And see if this has happened to you. And then I get notification that some distant relative who I don't know, and their kid is also going to be staying there. Oh. And I wasn't given an update on this. I wasn't given any information on this. But I said, well, when are they going to get here? And I was told last night. All right, they were going to get there last night. Great. What did I do? Like any man, I locked myself in a bedroom and I hoped I wouldn't have to see them. When are they leaving exactly? Well, I think on Tuesday. All right. And I made that work in my head. I thought I'd be alone because I need to be alone. I don't know about you, but I do. And then these people who I vaguely knew, who I met once 25 years ago, that's it. I met once 25 years ago. They were going to be arriving. And they were going to arrive last night. Okay, all is well. What happened next was remarkable. And I'll share that coming up in just seconds. This is The Other Side of Midnight on the Red Apple Audio Networks.
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7: Worldwide News Network update. I'm Jane Metzler. A former Marine who spent the past 4 years in a Russian prison heading home this hour after President Trump brokered an arrangement with Russian leader Vladimir Putin on what's being called a humanitarian basis. The family of 32-year-old Robert Gilman says the Massachusetts teacher was wrongfully incarcerated and the abusive treatment in Russia left him near death. Attorney Kieran Ramsey with the group Global Reach.
8: Vladimir Putin doesn't do anything for nothing. It's just probably against his DNA.
7: The attorney saying the release was not part of a wider deal that he knows of. Still too close to call, Wisconsin's Democratic primary race for governor. Milwaukee County Executive David Crowley leading Democratic Socialist Francesca Hung by a half percentage point. 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
1: Hey, Walter. On tonight's episode of Confessions of a Retired Detective, I'd like to talk a little bit about the New York City Police Department's transit police. So when I got hired in 1987, the NYPD was broken up into three police departments. You had the city cops, the transit cops, and the housing cops. And they all kind of did the same thing, but they fell under the same umbrella. The only difference was on details and demonstrations. It was all on the NYPD. Transit and housing didn't get involved in it. And they had their own chiefs and inspectors that didn't answer to anyone. Then they all merged. But the funny thing is, when I got hired, I didn't think transit police was a bad job. And I said, you know, I really wanted to be NYPD. I didn't want to go to housing. And I remember the day, a few days before I got sworn in, we were supposed to go downtown and there was a list. And you looked on your list and you saw where you're going to go. And I was kind of relieved when I went to the NYPD. But I was always fascinated with the transit system. And sometimes there'd be jobs down there and transit cops weren't available. Or sometimes you were unlucky enough to chase somebody into a subway tunnel. And I remember the first time that happened, I remember chasing the guy with reckless abandon. I'm about 30 feet into this tunnel and I go, what the hell am I doing? It's one thing to chase somebody on the street or through buildings or through a vacant lot. It's another thing into a subway tunnel. Because a lot of times these guys know the lay of the land and you don't. And you don't know what the pitfalls. And what I quickly realized is there's a ton of garbage down there. There's rats the size of dachshunds. And I says, oh, no. Let me put this over. We'll seal the tunnel off on the other side. And then eventually we got the guy. After 9/11, there was a shift where they wanted NYPD guys to be trained to be in those tunnels. So I took a day-long course up in the Bronx. I think it was at Transit District 12. And they sent NYPD detectives. And they basically gave us a crash course on what it was like down there, followed by a tour of the tunnel. And what I quickly realized is once you're down there, I forget the distance, but it's almost like every 50 or 100 feet, there's these little cutouts into the concrete. So in the event a train's coming, you can get in there. It's like a little enclave and you can get your back up against the wall and the train won't hit you. Also down in the subway system, every so many feet, there's a blue light. Well, in theory, there should be a blue light unless the bulb burns out or the homeless people steal it. Next to that blue light is a switch, and you're able to turn off power to the train, but it's only for about 5 or 10 minutes. And unless you call dispatch and tell them, hey, I'm down here, the power will come right back on. So guys have gotten themselves into trouble where they turn the power off to the train and they didn't realize to turn it back on. And that's where bad things can happen. For more behind the scenes NYPD stories, be sure to check out my new book, NYPD Behind the Blue Wall of Silence, available on Amazon. I'm retired detective turned off the Vic Ferrari with Walter Sterling on the other side of midnight.
2: He's going to have to come on and tell us more about that. That was an amazing story, how they trained these guys to be in the subway tunnels. They think they're going to be solving robberies in the Bronx, and now they're stuck in subway tunnels, and they better turn the power back off fast enough. Whoa. I don't always get to listen or look at what he's going to talk about ahead of time, and usually I'm as amazed as you are. Vic Ferrari, retired New York City police detective. Oh, my gosh. Wow. Wow. The other side of midnight. That's pretty cool. Mr. Ferrari, Vic Ferrari, buy that book. For gosh sakes, buy that book. I've never said that before, have I? No, I'm telling you now, buy the book. So the situation with my wife went like this. Everything was fine. I was spending the weekend at my sister-in-law's apartment, one of her many of her estate. And I was staying there for a couple days alone. All right. Then last night I get this notification. When I'm away or they want me to do something, I don't get a phone call. I don't get a text. I get a notification, much as you would at work or if there was a police emergency. And it says, Susan's going to come there with her daughter tonight. I'm like, okay. And that's all I knew. I said, when is she leaving? They said Tuesday. Okay, that's fine. And I changed my brain. So I understood I'd be in an apartment with these two other people I had met 25 years ago. Well, I go to sleep. I wake up today. Everything's fine. Then around 4 o'clock, I get this text. And the text says, now, they're going to be staying in the room you're in because there are two beds, and I want you to make your bed. I said, whoa, you had already told me I could stay in this room. And I said, when did they arrive? Oh, they haven't arrived yet. They're going to arrive today. You told me they were going to arrive yesterday. All right, then it starts to get slippery, right? Then it gets slippery. I'm supposed to make my bed. I'm supposed to change rooms, and I'm all settled. I have my things on the dresser. I have my clothes out. I have my prescriptions all set up, right? You know the situation when you check into a hotel. Well, now I'm all checked into the hotel, and I'm told I'm going to have to move to a different room. And it was already promised. I said, no, you promised me I could stay in this room. You, in fact, said, first dibs. Whoever gets into the room first, it's first dibs. Like, what? And it can...
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7: I'm Jane Metzler. Some primary election results still coming in Wisconsin. This race closer than anyone expected. Milwaukee County Executive David Crowley, considered a more centrist Democrat, has a very narrow lead right now over Democratic Socialist Francesca Hung, who spoke a short time ago.
8: I know we don't have the final results right now, but what I do know is that we are ready to keep fighting.
7: The state legislator recently walked back some controversial social media posts she made in the past, calling for defunding police, among other things. Wisconsin's current governor, Tony Evers, endorsed her opponent, and that is considered a factor in the race. Milwaukee's absentee ballots, we're told, have yet to be counted. There was some sort of problem. They are expected to help Crowley. Minnesota's progressive Lieutenant Governor Peggy Flanagan winning the Democratic primary for the U.S. Senate there, defeating Congresswoman Angie Craig. Flanagan endorsed by Senators Bernie Sanders and Elizabeth Warren, among others, but not by the current governor, Tim Walz. She will face sports journalist Michelle Tafoya, who won the GOP primary, and they hope to replace...
9: I am running for the people of Minnesota, and I'm going to govern for the people of Minnesota.
7: That's Senator Amy Klobuchar. President Trump endorsed Mike Lindell, the MyPillow guy, in the GOP race for governor. But Lindell coming up short, voters going for Minnesota House Speaker Lisa DeMuth. She received nearly 44% of the vote to second place finisher Lindell's 32%. In South Carolina, 10 candidates were running, and most of them prominent, experienced politicians. So no one was able to get the 50% needed to avoid a runoff. The top vote-getter in South Carolina's special Senate primary Tuesday already has the job on an interim basis. Darlene Graham, appointed by the governor to replace her late brother Lindsey, who passed away last month.
10: I look forward to the next 2 weeks, meeting with you, listening to your concerns, and telling you more about me and my conservative values.
7: Darlene Graham, endorsed by President Trump, she received 33% of the vote. Her runoff opponent, GOP Congressman Ralph Norman, he got 25% of the vote.
11: Anybody would want the endorsement, but he chose who he did, and that's fine. South Carolina is going to decide the next senator.
7: In Western Columbia, at least 224 people now confirmed dead after Monday's 7.4 magnitude earthquake. Thousands are still missing. Worldwide News Network.
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7: The fears of being detained by Immigration and Customs Enforcement on full display at a round table in Morristown Tuesday. Speaking through an interpreter, this woman described her ongoing fears after she was detained by ICE for 2 months.
12: I'm afraid to leave and go out in the street.
7: Concerns about conditions at Delaney Hall in Newark also expressed to the congressional delegation after three suspected deaths are blamed on conditions at the state's largest ICE facility. House Minority Leader Hakeem Jeffries says nationwide there is approximately one death in ICE custody every 6 days, something he vows to change.
13: Delaney Hall needs to be shut down. We will get this situation turned around. And we will make sure that there's justice for your loved ones.
7: Judge Gregory Caro confirming that jury selection will begin September 8th in the state murder trial of Luigi Mangione, and that jurors will remain anonymous because of the high-profile nature of the case. Outside the pretrial hearing, supporters like this woman tipped their hat to the movement of support Mangione has garnered.
14: I can't think of any other person that has, like, galvanized an undercurrent of support.
7: Mangione accused of shooting United Healthcare CEO Brian Thompson outside a Midtown hotel in December of 2024. The killing was condemned by public officials, but also has drawn attention to the U.S. healthcare industry and the practices of insurance companies. A new Wallet Hub study ranking the Garden State as the second best state to live in nationwide. It looked at safety, education, quality of life, the economy, and affordability. Checking WABC weather, cloudy overnight with a slight chance of showers and thunderstorms, lows of 70. I'm Jane Metzler for 77 WABC News.
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20: 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How about the amazing columnist Carol Markowitz? Randy Mastro on all of New York City suing the mayor on the second home tax. 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

0: All right, there's Eddie Aragon. No one knows how to pronounce your name. You've made it as difficult as possible for us because you insist on changing your name, and we're trying to be respectful.
1: Very respectful, Walter.
0: Now, Eddie,
1: love your callers, by the way.
0: Go ahead. Eddie Dragon, who's in New Mexico near Zorro Ranch. He's got a pipeline to Zorro Ranch, the source of many mysteries and many conspiracies. Hey, William, where's William? Remember that new jingle we got yesterday? We got it yesterday, new jingle. We played it. You played it. Pull it up. Get it ready. We'll play it again soon, okay? You don't have to do it now. We don't need it now because now we're talking to Eddie. But you only got one jingle yesterday. That's what we're going to want to play. Eddie, what do you have to report? What is your conspiracy and mystery today?
1: Well, I will tell you, Walter, your callers are absolutely fascinating.
0: All right, stop. Please stop there. That's like old school talk show crap. The caller who called in yesterday at 8:22. Really? You don't have a job? You don't have a life?
1: This gain of function thing is what I want to talk about
0: with regards to
1: 911 and Axon.
0: Then listen to me. If you want to do that, which is fine, and you want to talk about gain of function, don't make a listener feel bad they didn't hear the last 20 minutes. Start from scratch as though nobody heard the last 10 minutes and tell us about gain of function, which no one understands.
1: I think they don't understand. I think most people don't. That's the, sort of the tinkering, the genetic tinkering, where all these scientists were like, and in the case of the Wuhan, giving an orgasm, sort of like this boost, if you will, right? Making it more transmissible, more virulent, like able to affect new hosts, new people, so in biology, it's like a mutation, right? Any genetic change that creates like a new ability to infect, a new capability to transmit anything that kind of extends beyond its original infectability, if you will, its ability to affect. So what we talked about, or what I talk about, the Flock cameras last week, I got a lot of emails back and a lot of feedback from people on Flock.
0: Right.
1: And
0: no,
1: it's
0: wait,
1: actually,
0: wait.
1: We have...
0: Wait, wait.
1: Sure.
0: Work with me here.
1: Yes, sir.
0: Assume nobody knows what the Flock camera is and tell us what it is.
1: Flock cameras are those cameras that there's more than 120,000 that are installed on light poles throughout municipalities throughout the country that are taking snapshots of people's license plates. In and of themselves, they're only grabbing data. And there are a lot of people who, and it's, they're fighting everywhere for it because they're grabbing that data and they're just going to this storage place. And people can actually go to a website, haveibeenflocked.com, to see if their license plate is been on the Flock camera. So it records it, it goes to this database, this warehouse, and what's happening in that warehouse? Where is that information going to? And here's how it relates to the gain of function.
0: Oh, wait. This data is going to a warehouse, a mysterious warehouse.
1: Mm-hmm.
0: And you're an expert in this stuff. What could they possibly be? Give me some scenarios as to what they could be doing with it in that warehouse.
1: Well, they're building a dossier, an electronic fingerprint dossier on people, citizens, anybody who's driving these things. And it's so incredible and so vast and so controlling that it is exhibiting the same functions of the Wuhan virus. It's going beyond just the Flock cameras and it's going to everything. When I say everything, a police officer is wearing a body camera and it's manufactured by a company called Axon. And here's where the chilling part gets into controlling, every part of your life. Okay. If you, and I want to tell all the listeners tonight, you need to think twice about calling 911. And if you think about New York City, old school 911, you dial, dispatcher answers, get your location, sends police, EMS, there's really no technology. The dateline, you can hear the calls where they stay on the line, they log some sort of like radio traffic, an incident report, all that kind of stuff is there, right? But now it is now fully integrated into Axon, which is a carbine, which is a company. that is something called an Apex platform. And now your 911 call becomes everything. And it's going everywhere, grabbing everything from a Flock camera map to the information on your cell phone. So it could take your live video streaming so that telecommunicators can, you know, see through the eyes of the caller now, right? And then they'll locate your precise location. And then you got this AI-powered sort of, you know, triage that's being done. And now your call to 911 is no longer just a voice on the line. It's now a live video broadcast, a precise track of where you are, and it's now a machine-generated summary of what you said, stored and searchable, along with everything else that's going into this database. Now, if you look at the patrol officers that are in New York, they wear those body-worn cameras. They have to record the use of force, the arrests, you know, the crimes in progress, and then you have all the other information that gets logged into this, and then it's cross-referenced in and of itself within the database. No humans touching any of this stuff. And then you add those license plate readers. There's other things called signal trace, which is tracking, you know, I don't know if you, the pings off of the, which tower are you on, where are you at? Like, they can create a unique and trackable electronic fingerprint that travels with you on everything. And now it's a new organism. It's a new biological organism that's electronic. So after handling your call, your video, and let's say there's a call where a police officer shows up, all the sensors start recording every crime in progress in those encounters. And then you tie everything on the back end to this cloud, right? Where is it going? The warehouse. It's going to this cloud, and it's integrating all of it as digital evidence for the full case, you know, life cycle, if you will. So these are all new solar of liberties.
0: Well, these are two questions. One, this is evil. And Two, there are many layers of privacy issues with each step that you described. Somebody had to sign off. Who gets to sign off on this crap?
1: Well, municipalities are fighting back, and the citizens within these municipalities are fighting back because they don't want any part of this. And because no one was aware that this was happening, these are just contracts that are all done in the name of safety and doing, hey, we're here, we're from the government, we're here to protect you, we're here to serve you, we're here to, you know, protect and serve, all that stuff, right? They sell that to you, and we want lower crime, and if we just had this and we track this, like, you have to start talking to the normal people out there, because now they're hesitating. And this is why 911 calls are now down, because for any sane person, your rights are being violated. And it changes the whole stakes of dialing just a 911 call. You're no longer just like reaching the dispatcher. You're entering a laboratory of surveillance. And if you're, I don't know, on probation, if you're in some sort of messy domestic situation, or maybe you're just distrustful of cops, or in the case of, you know, illegals, you're undocumented, like, you have to start wondering, do I want my voice and movements and my location broadcast to a cloud vendor? Where does it go? How long do they store it? Do I want the building flagged as some sort of, you know, problem place? So you call to stop the violence. But all of this stuff is injected into a system in which you no longer have control of. Where does it go? What does it do? And how long are they controlled? And the piece that is the most important is the company called Axon, AXON. And there are pieces of this whole entire stack that I've described, and this is long, right? When you think about what Axon was, they're originally a taser company, right? That's what they started out at. But everything from predictive and analytics that is coming out of this, the departments are now grabbing this information, just doing investigations.
0: Right.
1: The New York Police Department, the Albuquerque Police Department, you pick the municipality. Like, they get to go ahead and decide what to do with this data and just start needling their way without an official investigation being done. Like, this gain of function approach to 911 is absolutely dangerous, Walter. This is not a conspiracy. This is something that is being done, and it's just a matter of time before this stuff gets fully vertically integrated, horizontally integrated, and everything that you do from your car to your phone, heck, to the temperature that you keep inside your house, what time when you enter and leave, right? All being tracked in this surveillance organism with powers that it's never had naturally until really till 4 or 6 years ago. So I listen to, you know, everyone talk about Wuhan and COVID. This is actually in the surveillance state, this type of thinking, and it is absolutely has taken over. It's sort of a bit of a matrix, if you will.
0: It is a bit of a matrix. You and I are talking to Eddie Aragon, or Eddie Dragon, depending on his day. And he's revealing to us one of the most terrifying mysteries of surveillance that I could imagine. Information about you and me in a cloud that's for sale and available to the very people we don't want to have it. Scam calls. Scam calls. All the stuff that we keep getting, this is all being created in the cloud. And it's terrifying. And you're terrified of it, aren't you, Eddie?
1: I am. I fear for myself. I fear for everyone out there, because everything that we do is digitally controlled from our Apple Watch. That's integrated. Your earbuds, did you know that those have GPS on them? If you lose them, they have your name on them, and they have like an RFID, if you will, or something that is going to tell you who it belongs to, when it was bought, who purchased it. Oh, in the name. Oh, if I lose them, I'm glad that they can find them. Well, if they can find them, so can everybody else.
0: Exactly.
1: Everybody else that is tracking that information.
0: All right. Coming up in just seconds, Eddie, I have a question for you about Zorro Ranch, my favorite topic, but stand by. Did you hear that? Listen. Mm-hmm. No, Eddie, could you put Eddie on hold, please, guys? Work with me and turn up the computer here. Can you hear the... Tight as a drum, boy. It's like Sweden. Hey, did you hear that? Listen very carefully. That's my phone. No spam calls, no spam texts. I love the silence. Your phone, probably not so quiet. Here's why. 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It's a website. 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The sweetest sound your phone can make is nothing at all.
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2: 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Week in Review.

0: Eddie Dragon in New Mexico, right outside of Albuquerque, right near the Zorro Ranch, the most evil place on earth based on the things Eddie Dragon has told us. This was one of the most evil places on earth, because if there was cannibalism, if there was pedophilia, if there was actual evil done to these kids, this trafficking, it was at Zorro Ranch. Eddie, have you heard anything lately out of Zorro Ranch?
1: The latest thing that I'm working on, Walter, is there's been an exorbitant amount of digging that had gone on over the years. I pulled the permits that were listed in, you know, as they have to be listed in a public newspaper. I've had those for a while. I thought they were pretty innocuous. It was like basic things that happen on a ranch because you're looking for more water. Jeffrey Epstein had a relationship with one Peter Thiel, and he was certainly interested in sort of, you know, genetic modification, obviously,
0: and
1: the 23andMe.
0: And
1: go ahead.
0: And who's Peter Thiel?
1: Peter Thiel is one of the head tech guys of the world. He's building data centers. His next claim is to build data centers in outer space. And he was what I think, and what is very likely the case, as we have sort of unearthed what is that labyrinth that exists at Zorro Ranch that now has disappeared. And we've constructed that there was very much a tunnel underneath there with large rooms. It's very likely what they were constructing over at Zorro Ranch was a data center, believe it or not. One between the radio towers.
0: In the desert.
1: In the desert. Yes. Yes.
0: Does this sound like a good plan, that it could end well?
1: Well, it could from an experimental standpoint, in terms of it being a laboratory for what they wanted to experiment on, not just genetic modifications to create a far more superior human being, but also from the standpoint of being able to do the things that people are doing right now with data centers. So this is something that Jeffrey Epstein was very interested in, and you know where we're at with this war on data centers around the world. Data centers in and of themselves, I think, are value neutral. You know, it depends upon whose hands they're in, right? From an infrastructure standpoint, technological standpoint, yeah, Zorro Ranch, not the best place, but they have a huge amount of power draw. They have a huge amount of radio broadcast licenses through the FCC, interestingly enough, 4 licenses right there where they're doing high speed transmissible data that was going through there. And then, of course, you have
0: But what about the cannibalism?
1: Oh, Walter. That, I think, is not going to be exhausted or proven ever. So on my side of things and what we've talking about, I think the evidence based upon the emails and based upon the disappearances of a number of people, which New Mexico has talked about, the Department of Justice, New Mexico Department of Justice, as well as the quote-unquote Truth Commission, whatever their truth they're pursuing, there's no other way to explain it, given the ritualistic signage, given the painting, which is the sacrifice of the innocents at the front. Cannibalism is implicit in those emails, and not implied, but I think
0: implicit
1: to understand it.
0: All right, let's talk.
1: I mean, it's part of the you don't run jerky and talk about what they're doing. And I've now sent you a video by other means, so you can see exactly why I believe that the evidence is irrefutable.
0: Yeah, but
1: there's definitely cannibalism that occurred on that ranch.
0: Yeah, that's the sentence. There's definitely cannibalism that occurred on that ranch.
1: No doubt.
0: Let's talk to Jay in Cincinnati. Welcome to the other side of midnight with Eddie Dragon and Jay from Cincinnati. Congratulations for getting a telephone in Cincinnati.
2: Yeah, great show. People forget 42 years ago when they first put cameras into cruisers. I was on the fire department, volunteer fireman, and it was a group called Mothers Against Drunk Drivers. That camera would show people doing walking the line if you were, you know, basically the officer felt you were under the influence. So the camera didn't lie. and it changed the whole way policing was done because some shenanigans were going on.
0: Shenanigans?
2: Yes.
0: What was that, a 1960s game show? Shenanigans. Welcome, everybody, today.
2: Well, you could let your friend off, you know, your buddy, your fellow policeman who'd been down at the local watering hole, and it changed, it put teeth into the DUI laws, which it didn't have. You know, before 42 years ago, I used to go out drinking and driving, and I thought, all I got to do is pay a $300 fine, no big deal. So that camera did a good thing, but, you know, they've miniaturized them, and they've taken the information, and it could be going too far, but there was a good reason for the camera to be in the cruiser.
0: Well, it's like a PSA for the camera. Don't you have anything scandalous to tell us, Jay?
2: Yeah, it is. You know, but I was a fireman. I mean, I had a double standard. You know, here I'm trying to make a good example.
0: I got it. Now listen. This is far more important. Today I'm crossing a street in Manhattan, and there is a tower truck. There's like 8 fire department people, firemen. They had just finished putting out a fire in a high rise, sort of a high rise. But there they were standing there, and I was like so excited because these are New York City firemen. So I walk up to them, and I shake hands, and we're talking a minute. And I say, well, you know, I'm on WABC radio, and firemen are aware of things like this, especially radio stations that are their friend. And I'm looking at these New York City Fire Department guys, and I figure one of them will say, who are you? I say, I'm on WABC radio. And I figure one of them will say, really, which one are you? And you know what they said to me?
2: No. Well,
0: we love listening to Sid. God, we think Sid is great. We totally enjoy listening to Sid. Fantastic. Do you know him? Do you know Sid? Yeah, I know Sid. Okay, guys. But I did get a picture. I sent it to my daughters. Jim, thanks very much for the call. At 800-848-9222, 800-848-9222. Eddie Aragon in New Mexico, do you have closing comments?
1: I have a closing segment that I'd like for you to hear. Have you ever heard
0: a
1: of
0: segment?
1: The Hampstead?
0: Well, how do you, well, yeah, how long is this?
1: Kids that,
0: how long
1: like,
0: is this segment?
1: Probably 45 seconds. I want you to listen to something.
0: Yeah.
1: This is called the Hampstead Kids documentary. Okay, and if no one's looked it up to see whether or not cannibalism and satanic ritual abuse is real, take a listen right here.
0: You're gonna audio. You're gonna play audio on my show.
1: I have real audio.
0: This will be a first for the show tonight.
1: There you go. Just take a listen.
3: My aunt, he helped me, and he told me to cut the baby's head off. And he forced me to. I could.
4: She held your hand.
3: He held my hand. Yes.
4: Like what? Show me.
3: So this is my hand on the knife. He put his big new hand on, and he pushed my hand, and then cut off the head. They eat it.
5: They eat the baby.
3: They
5: cut. Alive? Is the baby alive?
3: No. They inject it. They wear this special kind of shoes. They make baby skin shoes.
6: What happens in the church?
3: And they do baby sacrifice and eat the baby.
6: What do you mean sacrifice and eat the baby?
3: So we kill the baby and eat it.
6: Is that true, Gabriel?
3: Yes. And we dance with the scars.
6: You what?
3: We dance with the scars in the church.
7: Your nan made you have...
1: There you go.
0: I've seen that video, and I know what you're talking about, but it's bad audio, and I'd much rather have you tell us that story rather than kids who we can't understand with British accents. And I saw that video, and to me it looked staged as hell.
1: Okay. I will tell you, based upon what I've read and what I reviewed inside the Epstein files and going through all of those, the 377 references to the jerky during that time from November 2011 through beginning of 2013, there's no doubt there was nothing but cannibalism going on at Jeffrey Epstein.
0: That's what we needed to hear. The mystery of Jeffrey Epstein's ranch.
1: There it is.
0: That's what you believe to be true, and I appreciate your friendship. Eddie Dragon. What's the name of your radio station in New Mexico, which is going to start airing this show when?
1: We're working on it. Rock of Talk, rockoftalk.com, AM 1600 KIVA. Walter has the best overnight show there is. Thank you, Walter.
0: Thank you, sir. 800-848-9222 with Walter Sterling. You realize that every day NASA sees something on Mars that they may or may not tell us about. They'll see something, and then maybe a year later we hear about it. Maybe tomorrow we hear about it. But they're always very vague.
4: Fans of Off Campus might be in for a real-life romance as the TV series stars Josh Houston and Mika Abdallah are fueling dating rumors after stepping out together in Paris. In photos circulating on social media June 22nd, Josh and Mika appear to share some subtle PDA while shopping in the French capital. In one snapshot, Josh is seen holding Mika's face close to his while embracing the nape of her neck. In another, Mika is seen grasping Josh's bicep as the pair stand together. The outing comes less than a month after a representative for Mika confirmed to Us Weekly that she and fiancé Jake Short had ended their engagement. Adding to speculation, Josh shared a behind-the-scenes look at life with his off-campus co-stars on Instagram June 22nd, including a photo of him and Mika sitting together in a business class pod on an airplane, seemingly en route to Paris. Neither Josh nor Mika have publicly commented on the romance rumors. However, the actress previously spoke about the close bond formed by the cast during filming, telling The Hollywood Reporter in May, "I cannot get enough of these people." And while the status of their relationship remains a mystery, Mika's future on Off Campus isn't. The actress is set to become a series regular in season 2, reprising her role as Allie Hayes alongside Stephen Kalin's Dean De Laurentiis. The series is currently filming.
0: There's our update on Off Campus, the greatest show made by Netflix in decades. Now, I'd like you to get the update from NASA about a person on Mars.
8: What looks like the first ever Martian tourist is simply curiosity's own shadow. One picture from a navigation camera reveals something completely unexpected.
9: I took the rover and I put it where it belongs and put the sun in the sky where it belongs for the time that shot was taken. And what I found was something very interesting.
8: Recreating the lighting conditions in which the picture was taken reveals the source of the shadow.
9: When I rendered it, I saw this show up. And if you look at the photo in question, this could be this, and that could be that, and that could be that. And there's the mast cam sitting over here. I believe that we are looking at the Mars hand lens imager on the end of the robotic arm.
0: On a regular basis, we hear about something on Mars. And it always puzzles me because we've had a rover on Mars for over 20 years. One of the great mysteries to me is why have we had a rover on Mars for 20 years? And anytime we ask NASA an annoying question, what is that? Oh, it's just a rock. All right, so for over 20 years and a gazillion dollars that we've wasted, for what? What is the mystery of Mars that keeps a rover going there all the time? There is an Earth spacecraft on Mars for over 20 years working away. I don't believe for a second that they haven't found anything. I believe they have found a great deal, which justifies their black box budget, their black budget to keep vehicles going there and to keep them maintained. And it's like, why would you go for 20 plus years to look at rocks? Oh, yes, that face, that's a rock. Oh, yes, that person standing there in a spacesuit on Mars, that's a rock. The Hydrodome that they've got over in that corner, pay no attention to that. This makes no sense. It is one of the great mysteries to me as to why we are still on Mars and all they find are rocks. Davis in New Jersey, welcome to the other side of midnight with Walter Sterling. Hi, Davis.
10: Hi, good morning. Just to bring you some information, with your mobile phones now, these companies, they don't give out your name, but they will sell your data. They'll sell it to anybody. And in corporations, companies want to know where you've been, what stores you go to. For instance, Verizon, will sell it to a shopping center to say, this person is this age, at this and this and this and this, and this is where they travel, and they buy this information, the police, and it's coming shortly now, and they pull you over. Before, they used to ask you where you're coming from because they wanted you to speak to see if you were drinking. Now, when they pull you over, it's coming to the point where they're going to know where you are for the last 15 or 30 minutes to see if you are lying or not. And it's also coming to the point now where they would know if you had company with you. And here's something everybody should try. If you can, turn your mobile phone off for like 3 or 4 days, if you could, right? And then turn it on, and you'll be inundated with emails from businesses that you normally go to because they want to know where you are, where you've been. Come on back to us. And, yeah, it's kind of creepy, folks. You know, somebody told me a long time ago, and you know, your mobile phone knows more about you than God. And it is so true, and that's what I tell my kids, too. So, yeah, thanks for listening.
0: Well, how do you feel about this?
10: I think it's really creepy. I think it's really, you know, it's one thing to drive down the street, and yeah, there's cameras on you. Yeah, they're tracking your tags. They know where you've been and where you're going. Voluntarily, you're doing it. I don't like it. I don't think it's correct, but it's all data. Everything is being sold. Everything is being sold, and that's what they do. That's how they market. I can, certain roadways in southern New Jersey, I can drive down, and if I Google tires, because I'm looking for tires, I'll get texts and I'll get emails from any tire company up and down that roadway. You know, immediately, that's how quick they sell it. So, you know, it's a creep fest. It really is, and I'm not, you know, that gets into the wrong hands. I got to tell you something. We're in a bad way, folks. So thank you.
0: Thank you very much for the call, Davis, at 800-848-9222. The minute you ask for anything online, the minute you buy something online, but you've seen this, I'm inundated with 4 or 5 other brands of the same thing, which always strikes me as odd because I've already bought it. Like, what? No, I already bought this. You don't understand. You and I have more mysteries coming up. We're going to talk more about that poor girl who was part of a Dutch family. She was on a cruise with her parents about 18 years ago now. And she's on a cruise with her parents. They go night clubbing on this cruise.

0: was it about 18 years ago now, and she's on a cruise with her parents. They go nightclubbing on this cruise, and they come back and she's disappeared. Now, mind you, if I had a 4 or 5 year old and I went out nightclubbing, I would not leave them alone. There was another kid too. She had a brother. I would not leave them alone. I'd have a babysitter. I wouldn't just lock the door on a cruise ship. Not my house. Don't know who's around. I couldn't think of anything scarier than to leave kids alone on a boat. Would you ever do that? Would you ever leave a kid alone? My 14-year-old daughter still will not stay home alone. I can't leave her home alone. And she'd be more than capable of whatever it is. She's not ready. And I don't make her do it. I'm saying, well, when you're ready, you can stay home alone. Until then, you have to come with me. Well, I don't know if I want to go there. Well, that's the deal. I'm going to go to this store now. And if you don't want to come, that's your business. But then you're home alone. All right, I'm coming. Okay. I think she'll be 28 before she's home alone. And then I told her something that was really interesting. I said to her, you know, next year you can get a learner's permit to drive. No. I said, no, you could start learning to drive next year. No. And my oldest one didn't want to learn to drive either. The middle one, and by the way, that's a phenomena. When you and I were of driving age, that day to that second, we got in that car. We couldn't wait to get the driver's license. We couldn't wait to get a learner's permit, right? We did anything we could to get that. It was key to our lives. But with these kids today, many of them are not in a hurry to get a learner's permit or a driver's permit, which is just so bizarre. So she's not in a big hurry to get a learner's permit or a driver's permit. It's strange. It's very strange. About those disappearing scientists.
1: What the public found was that there were multiple people that were tied to General McCaslin and then just tied to a lot of the different key research elements of this country. McCaslin had his fingers in, and that others were tied to at the highest levels of government. They all basically either went missing within the last year, or they died under circumstances which have yet to be explained. Some of them did die in crimes. There were a few murders that have been well documented. But in general, every single person that has been seen or documented on the so-called missing scientist list had their fingers, or at least were tied in some way, to key U.S. secrets, key U.S. Technology and research development. So all of these people are just in the most sensitive of areas. And it's concerning to a lot of people, both in the intelligence field and in the federal government. I would definitely start with the missing persons cases. Obviously, there are a number of significant scientists who have been found dead, but the missing persons cases are particularly of interest. And I would also put Melissa Casillas in the missing person cases. All of these individuals were not exactly the most influential people in regards to research and development, that being Casillas, that being Anthony Chavez. These were employees at Los Alamos National Laboratory, as you mentioned. This is one of the most recognized nuclear research labs since World War II. They were employees there. Casillas was an administrative assistant. Chavez was a retired, we believe, this is only reported, we do not have it confirmed with Los Alamos. They have not been the most forthcoming over the last few months in terms of his employment, but Chavez was reportedly an HVAC worker there, worked on the environmental systems within the facility. Then you have Garcia. Garcia was at the Kansas City campus, which has an outpost within New Mexico. So he was also in the New Mexico area working on the development of nuclear weapons technology. He was reportedly a custodian there. We got that from an anonymous source who informed of his disappearance.

0: appearance. And then, of course, you have Monica Reza, who was an influential person at NASA Jet Propulsion Laboratory, JPL. And a lot of the disappearances, well, a lot of the deaths have been connected to NASA JPL in a very, very, very concerning pattern there. And in the case of Casillas, a lot has been disputed about the circumstances of her disappearance that day, needing a badge to drop her husband, who was also an employee at the National Laboratory. Right. So basically, a lot has been disputed that she dropped him off in their family car, but she needed an access card to get into the base, high security access. She had reportedly alleged that she forgot the badge that day, had to go home, was going to work from home, and that was the last anyone saw of Melissa Casillas before she was found 11 months later. So there's been a great dispute over what her story, the circumstances of her disappearance, which has led to the belief among many, including former members of the FBI, that there is a strong sense of foul play here. These people are highly vetted. These people are highly scrutinized. There have been claims that Melissa Casillas and her husband lost part of their access because of financial reasons, basically anything that can put someone at risk for manipulation, for right. extortion. These people are highly looked after and monitored. And we've talked to former assistant directors of the FBI who have said that anyone who is an administrative assistant in a place like this is going to have the access to the same files that her superiors that she's working for. And you're talking about high levels of classified nuclear research. That has been one of the topics that a lot of these deaths and disappearances have been linked to, nuclear secrets. It's not so much that they all had clearance. All these people had some sort of key access or knowledge to these sensitive fields. It's the fact that the missing persons all seem to have disappeared in almost identical fashion. They right. all walked out of their homes, left all of their identifiable markings, their wallets, their keys, their phones, so you can't track them, all of their valuable possessions behind. None of them took a car. None of them took their home keys. These people basically just up and walked out of their lives.
1: And that's the mysterious part. It's not that they had high-profile jobs, important jobs, jobs that carried secrets. It's not that. Those people disappear. They had secrets. The X-Files cancer man had to make them disappear. The weird part is they all left their home the same way. They all left their iPhones, their keys. They left that at home, which means either somebody told them to leave it at home and they were so afraid they did, or they felt so safe they didn't think they needed all that. They were told, just come outside for a second. One or the other. What do you think? 800-848-9222. The keepers of secrets, UFOs, extraterrestrials, they left their homes without their phones. When was the last time you left your home without a phone? When was the last time? Never. You never left your phone without a home. Oh, my gosh, I forgot my phone. We have to go back. You could be 400 miles from your home and no phone. I have to go back. Right? These really smart, scientific-oriented people left their homes without their phones or their IDs or their keys. The only way you would do that is, hey, come on outside. I just want to say hi to you for a second. Right? That would be the only reason you'd leave your home that like that. That would be the only reason. It's a great mystery. 14 top-level scientists or their assistants working in high-priority areas disappeared. The same way. What's your theory of this mystery? 800-848-9222. Oh my gosh, look at that. 50 minutes past the hour with Walter Sterling on the other side of midnight.
2: 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Here's Jake Novak.
3: 1849. 29-year-old Harriet Tubman flees slavery in Maryland for Philadelphia. A year later, she made her way to Baltimore, where she led her niece and her niece's two children to freedom. Over the next decade, Tubman led 70 escapees along the Underground Railroad. During the Civil War, Tubman worked for the Union Army in different roles, including as a spy. After the war, Tubman lived in upstate New York, where she ran a home for the elderly and poor.
2: And now,
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11: What he sketched, I wish I had them here now. They're all classified in Washington, but they look like little space people that you'd see in the space shows.
12: Okay. Like a pop culture type of
11: extraterrestrial. They had helmets, huge helmets. He said he didn't know if it was because they needed environmental air or something inside that, or if their heads were that big. He couldn't determine that, or if it was just a robot. But I said, I confronted him with this. I said, you said that the helmet was big with a tube.
12: Right, and respirators or something.
11: He said, yeah. I said, well, if it was a robot, they wouldn't need to breathe air. He thought, oh, yeah, that's right. So they must have been real. He says, must have been extraterrestrial. I said, yeah, probably were.
1: Nick on Long Island, welcome to The Other Side of Midnight. Which side of midnight do you think you're on?
13: I was just on to thinking that there was a knock at the door and then our scientists took a walk.
1: Is that your theory as to what happened to those 14 scientists who have disappeared and science experiment assistants? Tell us from scratch what you think happened to them.
13: Yeah, I mean, it just seems coincidental that phone and keys were left behind. I mean, I'm certainly somebody who believes in leaving the phone at home while I go out and have private conversations. So it would seem likely that somebody so connected to technology that would be so quick to walk away from the technology that could be tracking them, that they would walk away and have a private conversation, thus coincidentally getting picked up and disappearing.
1: It didn't occur to me until you just said it, and what a great thinking there, that these are technicians, these are technical people, and they're more aware of the capabilities of an iPhone than you and I are. And their decision was to leave that iPhone where it is. They may have been going out for a confidential conversation that they knew would be picked up by the phone. Or they may have been told by their handler, leave the phone at home. We can't afford any leaks on this. That could have been it, Nick.
13: Yeah, I mean, this day and age, the technology is so deep. The rabbit hole is deep and dark, so anything's possible. I'm in doubt.
1: You're absolutely right. I appreciate the call. Thanks very much, Nick. Thanks for calling 800-848-9222, 800-848-9222. Coming up, you and I are going to get the latest update on the UFOs, and I have so much. Hold on a second. I'm going to actually get notes like a professional talk show host. You ready for this? Let's see. Yeah, I want to talk more about why did we all agree to the COVID protocol? We all agreed. Tens of millions of people were able to be fooled into staying home, closing their businesses, yanking their kids out of school. That's an astonishing group think. That's an amazing persuasion of millions of people who are among the smartest and the stupidest in the world. All of us were convinced to go home. Let me say that again. All of us were convinced to go home because maybe you'll catch something. The flu kills millions of people each year. I'm not told to go home. I'm just told wash your hands a lot. I'm not told to keep my kid out of school. Unless the kid's sick, keep the kid out of school. If your kid's coughing, kid, keep the kids out of school. And then the other big thing, which my kids asked about, and I actually have the answer to now, which is, do cats remember other cats? That is, does a mother cat remember the kitten when the kitten gets older? Does the kitten, as it grows up, remember that that's its mom? And what about brothers and sisters? Do the brothers and sisters remember their brothers and sisters? And do they commit incest? We're drinking less alcohol. Why is that? Not just a little. Major distilleries are shut down. Distribution networks have been shut down because there's a dramatic drop in alcohol consumption. They say that it's a cultural thing, that people who are Gen Zs don't want to stand around a bar, get drunk with each other. They're far more terrified than you were of drunk driving. It's not cool to be drunk in front of your friends. All of that. And that's what they're all presenting. And you may have a different theory, but I know what it is. It's marijuana. They're smoking dope. That's what they're doing. They're smoking marijuana. They're not getting bourbon. They're not drinking bourbon. Why waste time when you can be stoned out of your mind and paranoid for the rest of the week? Why not? And then here's an interesting thing. Here's a mystery to consider. You know who they are. No archaeologist has ever found a complete dinosaur. When you look at the Museum of Natural History in every city, there's a Tyrannosaurus Rex skeleton, and a giant Tyrannosaurus Rex skeleton. And the kids are amazed by it, and you're amazed by it. You go, my gosh, that's so huge. Well, most of that's made up. Most of those bones are made out of molds, plaster of Paris, just like when you were in first grade, you made things out of plaster of Paris. Is that still a thing, making things out of plaster of Paris? Which never worked for me. It always got moldy and stank. But then there was always the cool girl who knew how to make things out of plaster of Paris. I was never the cool girl. And that's how those dinosaurs, those Tyrannosaurus Rexes, are made in most of the museums of natural history. They have never found a complete Tyrannosaurus Rex or even close to it. They've just found a bunch of bones in a likely spot. Well, let me suggest this to you. There were dragons. Maybe there weren't dinosaurs. All of the biblical references to dragons and the medieval literature references to dragons and all of the China and Japanese references to dragons, maybe there were fire-breathing dragons. And in the alternative history of the world, there was a decision quietly made. We're not going to celebrate the discovery of anything that could have been a dragon. Let's make something new up. Let's make these dinosaurs. Yeah, let's do dinosaurs. I think the dinosaurs were all made up. I don't think there were dinosaurs. 800-848-9222. Walter Sterling on the other side of midnight.
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15: I'm Jane Metzler. Still too close to call, and that was not expected. Milwaukee County Executive David Crowley, considered a more centrist Democrat, still has an arrow lead over Democratic Socialist Francesca Hung. 95% of the vote counted now. We're still waiting for some absentee ballots to be counted in Milwaukee. Hung, a state legislator, recently walked back some controversial social media posts she made in the past. She called for defunding the police, among other things. Wisconsin's current governor, Tony Evers, endorsed her opponent, and that is said to be a late factor in the race. Minnesota's progressive Lieutenant Governor Peggy Flanagan winning the Democratic primary for U.S. Senate. She defeated Congresswoman Angie Craig. Flanagan was endorsed by Senators Bernie Sanders and Elizabeth Warren, among others. She was not endorsed by current Governor Tim Walz. And she will face sports journalist Michelle Tafoya, who won the Republican primary, the two vying to replace.
16: We need a governor who is going to put Minnesotans first and not be a rubber stamp of Donald Trump.
15: Democratic Senator Amy Klobuchar. President Trump endorsed Mike Lindell, the MyPillow guy, in the Republican race for governor. He came up short, and voters went instead for Minnesota House Speaker Lisa DeMuth. She received nearly 44% of the vote to second place finisher Lindell, who got 32%. Senator Darlene Graham and Representative Ralph Norman advancing to a runoff in a special Republican primary to replace the late Senator Lindsey Graham, who passed away last month. The winner of the runoff, scheduled for August 25th, expected to claim the seat over the Democrats' nominee. Graham spoke with voters at a stump event.
17: I look forward to the next 2 weeks, meeting with you, listening to your concerns, and telling you more about me and my conservative values.
15: Graham was endorsed by President Trump, who was pleased.
18: I mean, just so you understand, I like the other people in the race also. They're all Trump. I mean, they're all Trumpers, but, I endorsed her. I think she's great. It's really an honor of her brother, and she's really a very smart woman.
15: Congressman Norman said the people of South Carolina will decide, not necessarily the president, who's entitled to do what he wants to. Members of the White House Correspondents Association met with White House officials Tuesday to discuss that incident where the president was taken off Air Force One in Ankara, Turkey, hidden in a cart. Worldwide News Network.
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15: The new law also requires default settings to be on the highest priority levels for minors. Studies show the typical American teen spends 35 hours a week on social media platforms. Your next flight out of Newark International Airport might be a little smoother. Transportation Secretary Sean Duffy unveiling new radar technology, which replaces one that is 30 years old. It's part of an effort to boost safety and modernize operations.
20: We have the most complicated airspace in the world. No one comes close to as many airplanes in their airspace as we do.
15: The Surface Movement Radar Model 4 will help air traffic controllers track activity on runways in all types of weather conditions. Another busy bus line in New York City will have cameras that automatically will find motorists who illegally park in bus stops or double park, among other violations. The MTA says automated camera enforcement fines will begin on the Q8 bus line starting Friday. Vehicles that are improperly using busways, bus lanes, blocking bus stops, or double parking illegally will receive summonses starting at $50. Checking WABC weather, cloudy overnight with a slight chance of showers and thunderstorms, lows of 70, sunny and breezy today with highs of 85. More of the same on Friday with sunshine and highs of 85. I'm Jane Metzler for 77 WABC News.
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0: We're talking conspiracies. 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I'm not one of these guys that just hears something and goes, yeah, that must be it. 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The truth is boring. The truth is a bore fest. 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

0: Which side of midnight are you on tonight, Dave Scott? Which side of midnight do you, because it doesn't say how many sides there are.
1: Well, I'm officially now on your side of midnight.
0: How does that feel?
1: Well, it feels brand new, like the day just started.
0: Doesn't it?
1: I feel
0: it's
1: refreshed.
0: Like when you're with me, it's like springtime.
1: When I'm with you on the radio, it is like a nice, fresh cologne that is just sprayed that you walk into and you're like, wow, I smell good.
0: Bay rum.
1: I don't know. I'm a metaphor in waiting right now.
0: Well, that's a great burden. How do you manage that? I mean, a metaphor in waiting, very few. Were you an English major?
1: No. I just try and use new big words every day to make myself sound a little bit more important than I am.
0: Dave, you're plenty important because you're Canadian. And Canadians have.
1: He's
0: a known Canadian. You have secret powers. You have secret powers. You know, for example, that those forest fires were probably set. And if they weren't set, they are exploding because they are chemically treated trees. I love it when people say, well, you know, the forest fires, that's just wood burning. It's like, there's no way it's just wood burning. And it's not just wood burning. It's wood that's been treated with the very same thing that Roundup is made out of, right?
1: Pretty much. And I'm going to see if my driveway explodes, because I literally have weeds all over my driveway. Up where I live, having a paved driveway is considered a luxury.
0: Well, sure.
1: Most of us have gravel driveways up here. But, you know, the big thing is, you know, I'll give you an example, Walter, to continue from our conversation last night. About seven and a half miles from me, not very far, forest fire starts earlier today.
0: Today?
1: Okay. Today.
0: Wow.
1: Like this afternoon. Not very hot out. Okay.
0: Right.
1: There's no reason. Like we're talking below 25 degrees Celsius, which I believe, what's that?
0: 80.
1: No, not even. I think it's like 73, 74 degrees.
0: All
1: right. Okay. All right. And I'm trying to do the translation here. Sometimes it works, sometimes it doesn't.
0: It's okay.
1: Okay. They bring in a couple of water bombers. Okay, they bring in a helicopter to douse it. They send some fire crews up there. You know who wasn't there? Our local volunteer fire department.
0: Oh, of course not.
1: Yeah, I was watching them in my backyard train and do their fire practice on a Tuesday night. Never mind the forest fire that's burning up there. Okay, never mind that. You know, and the fact that from about 6 o'clock on, there was no airplanes or helicopters flying in and out of that area. And how do I know that? Well, I live about 3/4 of a mile from the runway of our very tiny airport. You have a forest fire near a populated area and your volunteer firefighters are told to stand down and wait. Does that make sense?
0: It makes sense in the world of mystery.
1: Yes.
0: In the world of mysteries, which is our world of mysteries, there are things that absolutely don't make any sense at all. For example, and it took me a while to admit this, I finally had to admit, and perhaps you will now, that when it says on the orange juice container, I have to turn on my headphones because nothing works. On the orange juice container, it says no pulp, light pulp, right, or heavy pulp.
1: Mm-hmm.
0: Three different levels of pulp. How do they make that happen, and what actually is the pulp? You're not going to tell me they have gradations of pulp from oranges. There must be some artificial ingredient generating the illusion of pulp. That is a great mystery, don't you think?
1: I'm just wondering, who's the person who has to pull the extra pulp out? And do you really trust a person who is finicky about their pulp?
0: I find it very suspicious. The other thing I find suspicious, and I've never figured this one out, when you buy eggs, there's normal, large, extra large, and jumbo.
1: Right.
0: They're all priced the same. How does that make sense? I always buy jumbo. I wouldn't think of buying anything less because if it's the same price as regular, why wouldn't I get the jumbo?
1: Because I think, doesn't it have to do something with the breed of chicken for the size of the egg?
0: No, it doesn't. No, it doesn't. You know what does have to do with the breed of the chicken, which was surprising to me. I thought it had to do with diet. If it's brown or white, those are different hens, different chickens.
1: Yes. Yes, that I do know.
0: Fascinating.
1: Totally fascinating.
0: Now, what about this guy?
1: And I apologize for not knowing more. My dad spent 30 years in the chicken industry, so I apologize for not being able to answer that.
0: It's all right. It's not something that would come up at Thanksgiving. Now, the other thing that I am fascinated by was that there is a Sasquatch sample in some lab somewhere that some scientist is refusing to do a DNA test on. Have you heard this?
1: Well, if it's a sample from the guy who goes by the nickname Snake, I don't. This guy has been thoroughly carved a new one. And let me explain why. Apparently, this gentleman was walking through the forest one day and found an alleged body of a Sasquatch. He immediately picked it up. Okay, it was about 7 feet, 8 feet. It was already starting to decompose. And he allegedly picked it up, put it in the back of his hillbilly truck, and, you know, and drove to his home, where I think he put it in a freezer, and then called up his some university and said, "Hey, will you do a DNA study on this?" And they said that the DNA came out as 50% human, 50% something else. And the problem is the university has never released if it even looked at the Sasquatch.
0: Right. That's what's so weird to me. That's the mystery. Why aren't they even looking?
1: Because this guy is, and I'm going to be very careful with my words here because I don't want to, impugn myself. But allegedly this gentleman has been known to put fraudulent things on the internet before, allegedly. And not many people, if any, are believing the Bigfoot story about him actually having a body to actually take to the scientists. I think scientists would be excited about this. I don't think, like everybody says, if a Sasquatch was found, the Smithsonian would come in, government officials would come take it over, and the story would be pretty much like the UFO story. It would be shoved under the mattress for a long time that nobody would see. I'm not really buying that story. I think there are enough encounters around where we know that there is something unique and special about the Sasquatch, and that's the reason why we haven't found an official body.
0: All right, Dave Scott, a known Canadian, Spaced Out Radio. Everything he's ever done is on YouTube at Spaced Out Radio. Do you have other updates for us tonight?
1: We got a major, major UFO update, and you know what? Sometimes the world of news moves very fast, Walter. You know that from your years of experience. Last night I was talking about Ross Coulthart saying that there is no speech planned for President Trump to come out. Well, apparently in 48 hours, there could be an announcement. Could be. Now, apparently, from my sources have told me that there are a number of people making their way to Washington, D.C., people within the UFO world, not the community that I'm in, but we're talking the government side of community. A couple of journalists have been tipped off that there is going to be something happening with UFOs. And then, I'm not sure if you know a legendary radio host and journalist from Las Vegas, George Knapp. He just released today a long 1 hour interview with billionaire hotel tycoon Robert Bigelow, who is also the head of Bigelow Industries, Bigelow Aerospace out of Las Vegas. And Bigelow came out with Knapp saying that in February, he had a 75-minute conversation with President Trump about disclosure, UFOs, and ET contact. Bigelow literally went on to say that he believes that these species have been here long before humans were ever here, and that he encouraged the president to say this quote, and I'm going to quote it here. "A non-human intelligent presence has been on Earth for a very long time using spacecraft and with performances completely beyond our capabilities and our human physics." Bigelow said, "Mr. President, that's what you need to say to the public. You say it, nothing else. You don't answer any questions. You walk away from the microphones and leave it at that." Now, Trump didn't say whether or not he would do it, nor did Bigelow state anything out of his respect of his friendship with Donald Trump. Did he say that he would say how the president reacted to that? But Bigelow has been involved in the UFO world for a number of years. And then after 2018, when he did a 60 Minutes interview on UFOs and his hotel tycoon business, he kind of disappeared for a number of years and just kind of went silent. So it's very interesting that all of a sudden this 74-year-old billionaire is popping back up in the UFO world and having conversations with the president about disclosure.
0: The legendary Dave Scott, Spaced Out Radio. I think that that's a myth. I don't think our president's about to read a speech. Just the thought of him reading a speech is earth-shattering. If he has an announcement to make, I also can't imagine he'd make it and then walk off, although that might be the fantasy of the speechwriter. I do believe there had better be an announcement about some of those files soon, because because we're going to not care soon.
1: Yeah, and I think that's what Bigelow was trying to get through to him. Bigelow went a little bit further than just this conversation. He basically called humanity Klingons. If you've ever watched Star Trek before, yes, they are the bad species of aliens. Yes. He called us humans them, yes, saying that the aliens are basically afraid of us because all we want to do is seek and destroy.
0: Yeah,
1: that's all we want to do. And they're not liking us very much, and they're afraid of us, yeah, you know, which counters many other of the threat narrative that the government and government officials have been putting out about this subject. But he goes on to say, look, not all alien species are nice. They're not all going to shake your hand. If you try and put your hand out, some will probably try to eat you. But nonetheless, it is something that he says we have a major issue here that needs to come out, and it needs to come forward. And that starts with the president. And, you know, he did his best. He's hoping to get more time with the president to talk about this subject in the near future.
0: 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Great website, terrific shows on YouTube, and a store that's has the remarkable image of Walter Sterling in a UFO. Thanks very much, Dave Scott. It's about 20 minutes past the hour on The Great Shift, The First Shift. 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
2: 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This is The Other Side of Midnight with Walter Sterling. Week in Review.
0: What did you do wrong that you're listening to me now? What exactly did you do wrong? Live radio, all night, the very best shift with Tom in Virginia. Welcome to The Other Side of Midnight.
8: All right. Yeah, I love your show.
0: I love you, Tom. I love you.
8: Okay. Can you recommend a book about Tartaria?
0: I found that the best source of information about Tartaria is to Google it, because there isn't a lot, but what is best and useful are constant updates online. There are a number of alternative history experts that are researching it right now, and they're updating it online. That's where I would go.
8: Okay, I'm blind, but okay, I want to call and see. But that's very interesting.
0: It's a,
8: boy, if I could get free electricity, wouldn't that be what we wouldn't have to worry about the Gulf of Hormuz?
0: We wouldn't have to worry about the Gulf of Hormuz. We wouldn't have to worry about a lot. But it also was power. It was from the ley lines, and it was from the ether, and it was collected in homes that were outfitted with copper wires, a network of copper wires. Yeah. It was brought to a central collection point in the house, which you and I would call a fireplace. But those fireplaces in those houses from before 1850, those fireplaces have no carbon charring. There's no.
8: Isn't that amazing?
0: Isn't that amazing? They're immaculate because there was no wood burning in there.
8: Okay, I'm on a call. Okay, well, thank you very much. Great show.
0: I appreciate it. Thank
8: bye-bye.
0: You, sir.
8: Bye-bye.
0: Thank you. 800-848-9222. John on Staten Island. John, have you seen the Ferry Hawks? Have you gone and watched the Ferry Hawks?
9: I haven't since they've rebranded, but I've been to a Staten Island Yankees game in my life. But I guess it's really the same team that they rebranded, obviously.
0: They are in partnership with the Red Apple Audio Networks and the Yankees. That's a lot of horsepower there, and I believe we'll have.
9: Should I redo that and pretend that I went in?
0: Yes, you should.
9: For them?
0: You should.
9: Thank you.
0: Thank you.
9: Thanks for taking my call, Walter. I'm just curious. You mentioned before that you were flat-footed and left-handed, and I'm flat-footed myself, and it's very rare I run into a fellow flat-footed misfit. And I'm not quite fully left-handed. I'm actually what's called, you might enjoy this one, it might be a fun fact, what's called cross-dominant,
0: means
9: like there's certain things that I'm left-handed in, but not fully left-handed, so I kind of get like a touch of it. But
0: what are you dominant left-handed in? What are you dominant left-handed in?
9: So it's mostly shows in sports, like anything that I have to hold with two hands. So in sports like baseball, I throw right-handed but bat left-handed. Golf, I'm a lefty. Hockey, I'm a lefty. Lacrosse, lefty. Or even like shoveling snow, I would do it with the lefty form. So anything like that, I'm lefty. And then even when I was younger, I did martial arts for a while. My main kicking foot was my left. I was more comfortable kicking lefty. So it's weird how it arises. Actually, if you look at the MLB, it's actually more common than you would think otherwise. There's a lot of players that throw righty but bat lefty.
0: There's a tremendous advantage if you're left-handed in many sports, especially
9: for
0: baseball.
9: Sure.
0: If you're ambidextrous about batting, you can use either hand, you're gold. If you can truly pitch left-handed, you're gold. And it's a fascinating thing. And are you flat-footed? Is that what you said?
9: Yeah, I am. And the reason I brought up both, I was curious which one you think is worse. You seem not to like either one for good reason. I'm curious.
0: I use the left-handed thing for an excuse when something doesn't work right. I say, well, that's because I'm left-handed. And nobody knows. They don't know. The other thing, though, as I found when I was a kid, it was much worse being left-handed because of the desks in school. And the way the spiral binders are made and the three-ring binders are made, I had to take the paper out of the three-ring binder, put it to the left, and then I could write. But I could never write in the three-ring binder. What's much worse is I have two problems with my feet. I'm flat-footed, and I have an accessory navicular. Do you know what that is?
9: I don't, but I'm excited to learn.
0: I know. Who wouldn't be excited to learn about my feet? Here's the deal. Below my arch, about an inch below my arch, both arches, there's a bone. It's a bone almost as, it can be any size, but in my case, it's almost the size of the ankle. And what it does is it keeps that arch down, it weights down the arch, and it pronates my foot, which is so attractive. And in adolescence, when I grew four sizes in 1 year, it hurt like hell. It hurt like hell. And then I found out it would have kept me out of the Army.
9: Yeah, but that is the one benefit of it. But otherwise, it's not so great. It definitely caused a lot of pain. For a long time, I didn't know I was flat-footed, right?
0: Right.
9: As a kid playing sports and stuff, I would just get severe pains in my legs and, like, had no idea why. I had, like, stress fractures. But, anybody out there that's getting pains in their legs or their back, get your feet checked. It's probably where it's stemming from.
0: Now, what I
9: getting like the
0: go ahead,
9: yeah,
0: John.
9: Sorry.
0: No, you go ahead.
9: No, it's your show, please.
0: What I found very distressing is when I realized, John, the day that there were no parades, marches, telethons to raise money for people who are flat-footed.
9: Well, I think it would almost be rude to have a march for flat-footed people. That's almost making fun of them.
0: Very good. You're absolutely right. Well, but we could have a telethon. Could we have a GoFundMe page?
9: Honestly, let's start it. I'll take some free money. Why not?
0: All right. That's your job.
9: For the custom orthotics is very expensive. So,
0: custom orthotics, the prescription orthotics can run $300-$400, but they are godsends. They are the best thing.
9: Life-changing.
0: Absolutely. Well, I'll tell you something about this. Let me share this story Let me share you a GoFundMe story that's amazing. Listen to the GoFundMe story. Thank you very much for calling, John. I appreciate it. From Staten Island, 800-848-9222. Now listen to this. California radio DJ accused of bilking fans out of more than $100,000 raised off GoFundMe for medical bills. I'm like, what DJ scammed people allegedly? Well, it's not a DJ. It's the mistake newspaper print people make all the time. Oh, we're on WGN in Chicago. Very proud to be on WGN in Chicago. We're also on WABC in New York, KDKA in Pittsburgh.
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0: We're on WCCO in Minneapolis, big giant radio stations. Very proud to be on those stations. We super serve you. Yes. Hey, you know what? I'll read live copy for you. I'll do whatever you need to do. We forgot about that. Okay, let me do that in a few minutes. A former California radio host, not a DJ, and his journalist wife have been accused of spending much of the money they raised in an online fundraiser for frivolous expenses rather than his medical bills. And I'm like, well, what kind of wacky DJ did this? Ron Owens. What? Ron Owens, a longtime anchor on KGO Radio, he's 80 years old, promoted GoFundMe last year to raise money for his family, saying he and his wife were dealing with an overwhelming financial difficulties amid his profound health challenges. Well, I need to frame this, ladies and gentlemen. Ron Owens is not a DJ. Ron Owens is one of the greatest talk show hosts who ever lived, and he was the star of KGO Radio until it was decimated by an incompetent corporation, just decimated. But he was the star. Ron made a good buck. So Ron, allegedly, has Parkinson's. Well, that's not alleged. He has Parkinson's, has survived four bouts of cancer. Jeez, Ron. Which the fundraiser said has taken a toll both physically and financially on his family. It noted that their supplemental health insurance does not cover all the residual health care expenses following Owen's multiple health crises, which included COVID. It noted that their supplemental health insurance does not cover residual health care expenses following Owen's multiple health crises. But the U.S. Trustee's Office has since found that just over 10%, or about $17,000 of the roughly $132,000 raised, was used for pharmacy and medical expenses. He did a GoFundMe, got about $132,000, and only used $17,000 of it for medical needs, allegedly. Most of the rest of the money, they say, instead went to mortgage payments, totaling more than $61,000, and to limited liabilities companies they controlled, to which they contributed more than $44,000, the trustee's office said in a filing on Monday. The family also allegedly used the funds to splurge on food delivery, credit card payments, their daughter's legal expenses, travel expenses, retail purchases. Meanwhile, they were taking in more than $20,000 a month income and spent more than $520,000 out of their own bank accounts. Well, I've always wondered, haven't you always wondered about GoFundMe pages? How is the money tracked? How do we know that it goes to what was promised that we were told to do? I've always wondered about that. Now, I don't know how a trustee gets involved. I don't understand any of this. But I know about Ron Owens. Let me just share with you a few moments. This Ron Owens is a great talk show host. I didn't know he had bouts with cancer. Here's how I feel. If you give money to GoFundMe, not a real charity, but if you give money to GoFundMe, congratulations, it's gone. You don't get to track it. That's their money. They said, listen, we're sick. If you're sick, if you have cancer three times, you should have food delivery at home. Take the food. Pay for retail expenses, buy nice things. You're 80 years old. You're 80 years old. You've had three bouts of cancer. You had COVID. You spent a career on the radio. There's hell right there. That's enough. And if he wanted to buy stuff like food, retail expenses, it didn't say anything about going to Monaco. He just had a lot of expenses related to being at home and not working. And he didn't want to be homeless. He used some of the money to pay his mortgage, $61,000 for mortgage. Well, forgive me, how is that different than charities that give money to veterans to pay off their mortgages? It's a charity. These are qualified people. Ron Owens had a mortgage. You signed up for the OnlyFans or the GoFundMe. The GoFundMe, not the OnlyFans. I have that on my mind because of Denise Richards. Denise Richards, OnlyFans. And I say, if you give money to GoFundMe, that's on you. Whatever happens there, whatever the money is used for after you give it to GoFundMe, that's what happens. That's the deal. All of those living expenses, the retail, the mortgages, the car payments, whatever the Ron Owens spent the money on, isn't wacky if you're out of work, you're 80 years old, and you're suffering from cancer, and you had COVID. All of those expenses needed to be met so that you could deal with the medical issue. I don't think he did anything wrong at all. As I'm going through this here, I don't think he did anything wrong at all. Now, you know what the MBAs would say? The optics aren't great. No, the optics on this aren't great. Here's a GoFundMe page. The man was very sick. Some of the money did not go to pharmaceuticals, did not go directly to medical care, but it did go directly to human care, to personal care. And again, these are people, anybody who donated to Ron Owens, talk show host in San Francisco, to help him in a tough time, those were fans. They wanted to give him that money. They wanted to be his friend. They wanted to say thank you for thousands of years of great broadcasting on KGO, which was a great radio station, until it was decimated by a really marginal company. Hey, William, remember those two cuts I suggested you play in a row? Are they ready? Can we do that? All right, go ahead and do that.
10: What if the mental asylums of the 1800s were never built for insane people at all? Look at these buildings. They're absolutely massive. Thousands of rooms, entire wings stretching for what seems like forever. Some of them look more like palaces, cathedrals, or government complexes than hospitals. And that raises a strange question. Why would anyone build mental asylums on this scale? Especially when most people at the time were living in small wooden homes. History tells us these places were built to house the mentally ill, but some researchers believe there may have been another purpose. Because in the late 1800s and early 1900s, people could be institutionalized for reasons that sound unbelievable today. Questioning authority, refusing social norms, holding unconventional beliefs, or simply being considered difficult to control. And then there is another mystery. Many of these buildings were later abandoned, demolished, or left to decay. Some of the most impressive structures of their era simply disappeared, almost like nobody wanted future generations asking questions about them. Now combine that with theories about lost history, old world architecture, and hidden chapters of the past, and a disturbing possibility begins to emerge. What if these buildings were not created to treat people who were mentally ill, but to remove people who challenge the system? Because if history is written by the victors, how would we ever know the difference?
11: We're not actually in the year 2026. We're living in the year 1729. Everything you know about history, every war, every emperor, every civilization, is only what you've been told. You weren't there. Neither was I. We just accepted the timeline we were given and never questioned it. But what if almost 300 years never happened? There's a theory that claims history was rewritten and an entire era was added to the calendar. That means today's date could be completely wrong, not by a few years, by almost three centuries. According to the phantom time hypothesis, we'd actually be living in the 1700s and nobody would know. The theory claims powerful rulers inserted fake keys into history to make themselves part of a more significant era. Most historians reject it because astronomical records, archaeology, and historical documents from multiple civilizations all support the accepted timeline. But it's still unsettling to think that everything you know about the past is something you had to trust someone else to tell you.
12: More talking, Walter Sterling, the other side of midnight.
0: All right, congratulations. It's 20 minutes before 4 o'clock on the East Coast, on the other side of midnight, on the great shift, on the first shift. I'm looking at my Facebook page here, and that's a really good idea, Steve at JB Bakery. I'm going to do that in just a second. Trump claims, according to Michael O'Shea, who we like very much, Trump claims of shooting a 70 today to win the Bedminster Club Championship at the age of 80. Bud Rose said he certainly does enjoy the show. Jim Mercer, I check in and listen to your show on the mighty MOX, on the mighty Mox KMOX 1120 St. Louis. I'm so happy to be on KMOX. I've been on KMOX for like 12 years now. And they keep expanding my hours. I keep being on more hours. What a privilege. My daughter, Dorothy, secretly is posting under the name Dorothy K. She has the name Dorothy K, where she says, last night was your worst show. I know people are kissing your ass and telling great show. Check out the other posts.

0: You repeated the story about staying at your sister-in-law's apartment three times. The first time, you were cut off by the local news. Your timing was off. And two other times. How lazy and ungrateful are you? You were mumbling a lot, losing your train of thought. And then Dorothy writes, please continue to, please continue to listen. These notes have made my show number one in Nielsen. We've got Bill Buchanan, who says to Dorothy, get a life, lady. No one wants to hear your miserable comments. Yeah. And then there's Jake Dumansky, who says there are too many repeated stories. Let's deal with that in a second. And then who wants to call in and tell the story of the night Ted Lasso tried to pants me while I sang karaoke at a rap party? William, you have a clip that says Ted Lasso on it. Will you find that clip? I don't know the number right now, but find that clip and we'll play it in a few seconds while I talk to Terry. Welcome to the other side of midnight, 800-848-9222.
1: Hi, Walter. You got the best show in radio. I love it. You keep me up all night, but what am I going to do?
0: What are you going to do, Terry? What are you going to do? This is where you're supposed to be. This is.
1: But I love it. This is talk radio. This is, folks, if you're new to talk radio, this is talk radio, what you're listening with Walter. I either listen to you or I lie in bed and stare at the ceiling.
0: It's a dead heat. It's practically equally entertaining.
1: But when I'm staring at the ceiling, I can still listen to you. But anyway, first of all, before I get to the insane asylums and places like that, I'd just like to say in Michigan, we know the hard left Looney Tune won in the Democratic primary for U.S. Senate. And, of course, we know they're going to blame college kids for electing them.
0: Has it been declared? Has the win been declared?
1: Yes, the win.
0: So who is it, Abdul, who won?
1: Saeed.
0: Saeed won.
1: Yes.
0: Now, can you answer a question for me? And then I want to hear what you were going to say, Terry. When we see that woman, what's her name?
1: I think it's Stevens or something. I'm not 100%
0: sure. Hallie Stevens, something like that. When she was on TV, there was a blonde person next to her, a young blonde person, and I couldn't tell if that was a man or a woman or if it was her kid or what. Do you know who that was?
1: What was that again?
0: All right, listen to me carefully. Get off the speaker, okay? Here's the deal. Next to her, when Hallie was on TV a couple hours ago, there was a blonde person next to her. And I couldn't decide if it was a man, woman, son or daughter, relative. I couldn't tell. Did you know who that was next to her?
1: Oh, I didn't see that scene. It could be anybody, you know.
0: All right,
1: just who knows.
0: But she was a loser. Is that what you're telling me? She was a loser.
1: Yeah, she's a loser. But to me, again, they're playing more nonsense. These people who are losing, like Stevens, they're trying to peddle them off as moderates now. Come on, she ain't no moderate. She's a leftist. The difference between her and Saeed is Saeed actually will say exactly what he wants to do. She's going to do it too, but she knows better not to say it because she knows she has to run in the general election. She got to get elected, then they do it, you know? And the thing with these insane asylums and everything, and of course it's an unfortunate part of life if somebody you know or somebody has a sickness or something. But we have two famous islands. It's right off of Rikers Island. Nobody even knows about them. It's called North Brother Island and South Brother Island. North Brother Island is famous for two things. The General Slocum, a ship that had about a couple of thousand people on it, started catching fire as it was going into Hellgate. And then it ran aground on North Brother Island, and hundreds of people died. And also, North Brother Island, that's where they put Typhoid Mary. They put her there. She basically lived out the rest of her life there. She was an Irish immigrant. She had typhoid fever, but she was a carrier. She never got sick. She just got people sick around her, and she would tell the doctors. She goes, I feel great. I don't feel sick or nothing. What are you putting me here for? She didn't understand. Well, maybe she did. She just wanted to get out of there. And they put her on North Brother Island for like the last 13 years of her life. And she went around spreading that typhoid fever all over the place, wherever she went. So the thing is, some of these places did have obviously, they had some good to them. But North Brother Island and South Brother

0: the island, which is, folks, if you know, is just off Rikers Island, sits in between the Bronx and Queens and Manhattan. They're still there. It's like a bird sanctuary over there. Those buildings haven't been used in 100 years. The last time they used them, maybe 70 years ago, for drug addicts and stuff, and then they closed it all together. There's all kinds of birds flying in there and everything, and they don't touch those two islands. So I think somebody should go in there and do something with those two islands and make them into something that's nice, whatever, you know, we need and stuff like that. I don't get why they just let them sit there. Nobody knows anything about them, right? But half the audience just found out with me telling them, you know?
1: Well, why don't you go in and do something with them?
0: I'm afraid of birds.
1: That's a good reason.
0: It's a big, giant bird sanctuary. They all live in there because, you know, it's perfect for them.
1: Well, maybe that's why. Maybe the EPA people, the bird people, would not let you touch the birds. The birds have priority. That could be. Do you have anything else to report, Terry?
0: Yeah, well, of course I do.
1: What do you have? What else do you have to report?
0: All right. I just want to let people know something. If they think an 85-year-old Keebler elf pulled off this whole thing by themselves, they are as dumb as the day is long.
1: What are you talking about? The Keebler elf.
0: The guy that keep, what's his name? Fauci? They keep mentioning his name.
1: Okay.
0: But I like to ask them, because I hear these guys make conflicting statements. They say it was a chest cold. Oh, it was just a chest cold. But he's responsible for 100 million people getting sick. That's total BS.
1: Well, listen, Terry, listen to Walter Sterling. It was a very, very bad chest cold. Thank you for calling me. Thanks very much, Terry. 800-848-9222. 800-848-9222. Yeah, the Abdul guy, Syed, in Michigan, he won. And but it's really, unless I live in Michigan, I don't care. And the reason I don't care isn't because I don't care about the national impact of local elections. It's because I don't care about the national impact of local elections. I just really can't get all cranked up about this. I care about the price of eggs, and I thank our great president for lowering the price of eggs. When he got into office, sometimes it was up as $5 for a dozen eggs, and now it's at $1. I can get on Thursdays.
2: Hold on a second.
1: I had to sit up. On Thursdays, I can get, at Walmart, I can get eggs for $1. Did you know that? You can get eggs for $1 at Walmart on Thursdays if you behave. If you come in, like, are kind of cool, you know, they'll say, well, these are $1. I'm like, oh, okay. Milk is at $2.50 a gallon. And that's what I care about. I want the gas to be sane again. I'm sorry, $3.40, it's not saying that's Biden prices. Those are Biden prices. Because the last time Trump was in office, it got down to $1.90. $1.90, that's what gas should be, $1.90 maximum. That's what we care about. Am I speaking for you? Yeah, I think that's what you and I care about. How much does it cost for gas, eggs, milk? There you go. How do you feel about this? My number is 800-848-9222. One of the things that I've realized, too, when they talk about how things cost more, the price of things have gone up, but there's also another piece. There are things today that we pay for that used to be free. There were things that we pay for that used to be free. Go to a restaurant, they're starting to charge you for bread. They start to charge you for the bread. Obviously, air for the tires was not being paid for when we were growing up. We didn't pay for air for the tires. Now, by the way, I think if you're like me, you know which gas stations don't charge for air. And they tend to be specific chains that don't charge for air. Nobody should charge for air. Don't be stupid. It's just greed. That's just pure greed. Things that used to be free that now we have to pay for. 800-848-9222, Walter Sterling. 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
5: 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I'm Jane Metzler. At least 224 now confirmed dead after Monday's 7.4 magnitude earthquake in Western Colombia. Thousands still missing, but there are rare moments of joy when someone is pulled out of a collapsed building alive. 1,600 buildings damaged or collapsed. Volunteers from World Central Kitchen on the ground to help survivors.
6: We're providing sandwiches, hot meals, and water to these people affected. And we're going to increase our operational presence in the next days in all these cities impacted around Colombia.
5: Still too close to call, Wisconsin's Democratic primary race for governor. Milwaukee County Executive David Crowley leads Democratic Socialist Francesca Hung by a half percentage point, roughly 2,000 votes. This is the Worldwide News Network.
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9: I thought there's no way we're not going to do season four. I even said this to Jason. He went, well, I wasn't sure. I was like, yes, you were. Shut up.
10: I was just having the characters that we knew and the characters that we had yet to know just talking all the time in my head. And I was just typing these ideas out. And then for other people to be excited about it, it was like, okay, all right, let's go. And then once you say yes, then other people really like hold you to it.
11: When we run together.
9: As the season plays out, I hope it makes people think a little more about not only women in football, not only women in sports, but women, you know, girls and with the female position in life, how we are just used to being less than.
10: Ted is trying to overcorrect for the past 3 years and is really just like, I'm a dad, I'm no longer a coach. The notion of, you know, can you have it all has certainly been something that has been laid at the feet of women for, you know, generations and generations. And I think in these modern times, it is, you know, finally finding its way to men's feet. And he's trying to have it all. And I think his journey is to continuously to be a character that stays curious and lives in the questions, but I think he's going to get answers from places that he had never, you know, quite expected to get them from.
12: But football is life?
13: No, life is so much more than football.
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15: Hey, Walter Sterling, this is your cousin Breezy. Listen, I think that it's time that you took a little break, so I'm going to play a song that I actually introduced years ago. So, Walter, hit the trail, and I'll take care of business.

0: I hope everybody enjoyed that song. That was a lot of fun. And if you want more of that, you can join me on Saturday from 6 to 10 o'clock. Now, there's one problem right now. Where's Walter? Walter, well, there he is. Here's Walter.
1: I have to tell you something. I have to confess to you. I'd love to be cool. I'd love to be like a really cool guy and just let that go. And usually I just let it go. But here's the fact. As a radio geek, as someone who has wasted his whole life in the radio industry, to be on WABC in New York, KMOX, KDKA, WGN in Chicago, to be on these radio stations and then have cousin Bruce Morrow, who actually did play those songs first, be a part of this show is an honor. It is a privilege. It is humbling and a kick. The when we first started playing songs on the show, which I know annoys some of you, but I don't care, I said, you know, WABC played this song first, and that's kind of a big deal. And then it went, wait a minute. Because he was on at night, Bruce Morrow played that song first. Whatever the song is, he played it first, because the way Top 40 Radio works is whenever they put on a new song, they have the late night guy do it. So he did play them first. I'm like, whoa. Walter Sterling, this is The Other Side of Midnight from the Red Apple Audio Network.
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6: I'm Jane Metzler. Close call in Ankara. The New York Times reporting U.S. intelligence officials say Iran knew what hotel floor President Trump was staying on at the NATO summit, monitored his activities, and the assassination threat at last month's summit was very real. The Times says U.S. intelligence learned that someone in the vicinity had been spotted with a shoulder-fired missile. President Trump asked about that Tuesday night.
7: Were you worried about a shoulder-fired missile?
8: I don't worry about anything, to be honest. Whatever it is, you know my attitude, whatever.
6: Members of the White House Correspondents Association met with administration officials at the White House on Tuesday, concerned that they were left to fly out of Ankara on Air Force One while the president secretly was taken off the plane, then hidden in a catering truck and transferred to a U.S. military aircraft. President Trump asked about that.
8: I go by Secret Service and the military. They wanted me to go on a different flight, a different plane, equal safety, but they wanted me to do it, so I do it. I do what they say.
6: Members of the press corps concerned about putting out false information and being aboard a decoy plane. Ex-Marine Robert Gilman, who spent the past 4 years in a Russian prison, now back on American soil after President Trump brokered an agreement with Russian leader Vladimir Putin in what's being described as a humanitarian basis, also an attempt to improve relations with the Trump administration. Attorney Kieran Ramsey with the group Global Reach says the release is not part of a wider agreement that he knows of.
9: Vladimir Putin doesn't do anything for nothing. It's just probably against his DNA.
6: Ramsey says at least 5 Americans remain in Russian prisons. Like Gilman, all have serious medical issues, their conditions deteriorating behind bars. Gilman, a 32-year-old teacher from Massachusetts, now being checked out at a military hospital in San Antonio. His family says he suffered horrific abuse in Russia. The race was too close to call. It has just been called for Milwaukee County Executive David Crowley. Considered a more centrist Democrat, he defeated Democratic Socialist Francesca Hung, the state legislator, recently walking back some controversial social media posts she made in the past calling for defunding the police, but she is the Democratic loser in Wisconsin in the governor's race. This is the Worldwide News Network.
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6: The fears of being detained by Immigration and Customs Enforcement on full display at a round table in Morristown Tuesday. Speaking through an interpreter, this woman described her ongoing fears after she was detained by ICE for 2 months.
10: I'm afraid to leave and go out in the street.
6: Concerns about conditions at Delaney Hall in Newark also expressed to the congressional delegation after three suspected deaths are blamed on conditions at the state's largest ICE facility. House Minority Leader Hakeem Jeffrey says nationwide there is approximately one death in ICE custody every 6 days, something he vows to change.
11: Delaney Hall needs to be shut down. We will get this situation turned around, and we will make sure that there's justice for your loved ones.
6: Judge Gregory Caro confirming that jury selection will begin September 8th in the state murder trial of Luigi Mangione, and the jurors will remain anonymous because of the high-profile nature of the case. Outside the pretrial hearing, supporters like this woman tipped their hat to the movement of support Mangione has garnered.
12: I can't think of any other person that has, like, galvanized undercurrent of support.
6: Mangione accused of shooting United Healthcare CEO Brian Thompson outside a Midtown hotel in December of 2024. The killing was condemned by public officials, but also has drawn attention to the U.S. healthcare industry and the practices of insurance companies. A new Wallet Hub study ranking the Garden State as the second best state to live in nationwide. It looked at safety, education, quality of life, the economy, and affordability. Checking WABC weather, cloudy overnight with a slight chance of showers and thunderstorms, lows of 70. I'm Jane Metzler for 77 WABC News.
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17: 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The Congressman Peter King, he's great. Rich Lowry. How about the amazing columnist Carol Markowitz? Randy Mastro on all of New York City suing the mayor on the second home tax. 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
2: This is The Other Side of Midnight. 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

0: singularity has to do primarily with the technology of the 5G towers, which have been upgraded to 6G terahertz, which is 1,000 times more powerful than 5G waves. We now have millimeter waves under 6G terahertz. If you don't know what I'm talking about, look it up. Then we have NATO airplanes dumping smart dust particulates, biosensors, full of graphene, aluminum, titanium, lithium, strontium, barium, etc., arsenic poison, probably. Anyway, they've been dumping that like every 10 minutes, 16 hours a day, everywhere in the world for 2 years now. And previously, they were dumping it at a slower pace. That's 7G technology. In other words, it's still the 6G terahertz electronic energy, but now that energy is bouncing off all the air pollution, all the particulates in the sky. And it's bouncing off all the bunny rabbits and squirrels and birds and bees. The bees are all augmented now with the smart dust. All the humans are out there running and cycling and getting out and hiking up Half Dome in Yosemite Park and going to see what's left of Glacier National Park. There are no glaciers in Glacier National Park. If you didn't know, it's Glacier National Park minus the glaciers. But if you're out there getting exercise and feeling good about yourself, just know you're polluting the heck out of your skin, your eyes, your breathable air, your lungs are ingesting all of these nanoparticulates, which include biosensors, which hook you up to the cloud, which hook you up to each other and turn you into a human antenna. And God forbid, if you're vaccinated and boosted or you get a flu shot or you go to the dentist a lot and get lidocaine injections, you are aglow. You are aglow with radio frequency. But my point is that whatever radio frequency weapons that we had 5 years ago are greatly enhanced by the air pollution and the weather warfare, because not only can the pollution particulates in our sky that linger for days, not only are those particulates capable of tracking and targeting humans in zip codes, they also can modify the weather. They can make a cold day colder, a hot day hotter. They can make it windy when it's not. They can be used to make it rain and then rain down the particulates into the groundwater and onto the lawn in your park and into your children's playgrounds.
1: And that's what contrails from airplanes can do. The trails that come out of airplanes, you were told that was exhaust or that was steam. Isn't steam. Those are chemicals. There are giant tanks loaded into specially designed airplanes that put out different chemicals into the air that can make it rain, can make you sick, control the situation in ways that you and I can't imagine, affect our moods, and we have no say. Contrails, if you've imagined that there's more going on with them, you're right. And if you've imagined we're supposed to have free energy by now, you're right.
2: September 1st, 1859. That's the date they give you. The date the sky turned red over North America, over Europe, over Australia. The date telegraph operators reported their equipment sparking and firing without any power source. The date that auroras, those ghostly ribbons of light typically confined to the Arctic Circle, were spotted over Cuba, over the Bahamas, over the mountains of Columbia, and the flatlands of Queensland. A British astronomer named Richard Carrington was observing the sun through a telescope at his private observatory in Redhill, Surrey. He witnessed, he claims, a blinding white flash erupting from the solar surface, a coronal mass ejection of unprecedented scale. Charged particles, billions of tons of magnetized plasma, hurtling toward Earth at millions of miles per hour. They arrived in approximately 17 hours. They struck Earth's magnetosphere. The magnetosphere, in turn, induced electrical currents in every conductive material on the planet's surface. Here's the thing about the official explanation. It explains the lights in the sky beautifully. It explains the disrupted telegraph lines. It gives us a mechanism, a cause, a reassuring framework from the world of physics. What it doesn't explain, what it can't explain, and what nobody seems to want to talk about is everything else that was happening on the ground in 1859. What emerged is not a picture of a random natural event absorbed by a primitive technological world, but a picture of a world that was, in some ways, far less primitive than we've been taught to believe. A world with energy infrastructure built into its very architecture. A world that may have been running on something we don't have a name for anymore. And a world that, after September 1859, started systematically removing the evidence. The Carrington event is described even today as the largest geomagnetic storm in recorded history. Telegraph systems across Europe and North America failed simultaneously. Some caught fire. Some reportedly continued to operate even after operators disconnected the batteries, drawing current directly from the charged atmosphere itself. Because here's the question no one seems to ask. Why were the telegraphs the only systems that responded to this surge of atmospheric energy? Look at the rooftops of virtually every major city on Earth in the mid-19th century. Look at what was up there. Metal rods, spires, ornate copper-tipped lightning conductors, elaborate finials on public buildings, on churches, on train stations, on grand hotels, on government buildings, on academic institutions. These structures were everywhere. They were identical in their basic configuration across cities that had no reason to coordinate their architectural choices. Paris, London, St. Petersburg, New York, Chicago, Buenos Aires, Bombay, Shanghai. The same motif, the same vertical metal element, the same connection to the sky. This raises a simple but critical question. What exactly were all those rods and spires for? The official answer is lightning protection. Benjamin Franklin. The lightning rod, protection from electrical storms, simple, elegant, rational. And for a single copper spike above a barn in rural Pennsylvania, I might accept that. But the deeper I went, the more the lightning explanation started to collapse. Because the structures we're talking about, the ornate metal rooftop features of major civic, academic, and commercial buildings in the mid-19th century, were not lightning rods in any meaningful sense. In photograph after photograph, in architectural survey after architectural survey, many of these structures weren't grounded at all, or they were grounded in ways that don't match the function of simple lightning protection. They were connected to the buildings themselves, to internal metal frameworks, to elaborate internal networks of pipes and conduits that 19th century documentation attributes to, variously heating systems and ventilation and, my personal favorite, decorative ironwork. What it actually sounds like to a person encountering it without the official label attached. It sounds like wiring. In the United States, the period immediately following the Civil War, that is, the period immediately following the Carrington event, saw the demolition or renovation of enormous numbers of civic buildings. Not because they were damaged, not because they were structurally unsound, because they were, according to the documentation of the time, outdated, unsuited to modern use, in poor repair. Daguerreotypes from the early 1850s showing elaborate skylines, spires, towers, rooftop structures of extraordinary complexity. Photographs from the 1870s and 1880s showing the same cities with those elements systematically reduced, simplified, removed. The demolitions were not framed as demolitions, they were framed as improvements, progress, urban renewal. The evidence suggests something much larger than routine urban renewal was underway. Consider what was happening simultaneously in the world of science. The post-1859 period is when the modern electromagnetic framework, Maxwell's equations, formalized in 1865. Hertz's experimental confirmation of electromagnetic waves in the 1880s. The entire architecture of classical electromagnetism was being assembled and codified. This is when the official scientific story about how electricity works was being written. And in that same window, the physical infrastructure that didn't fit the official story was disappearing. In the decades immediately following the Carrington event, the worldwide copper trade underwent a dramatic structural transformation. Copper production accelerated. Copper prices fluctuated in ways consistent with either a massive new demand for the metal, telegraph wires, the official explanation, or a massive reduction in demand as an existing use for copper was discontinued. The records are ambiguous in ways that seem, on reflection, almost deliberately ambiguous. A world where the architecture wasn't just shelter and symbol, but function. Where the buildings themselves were part of an energy relationship with the planet and the sky. A world that may have understood something about the electromagnetic nature of reality that we are only now beginning to rediscover in fragments at the edges of acceptable science. What if we've been living ever since in the ruins of a power grid we don't remember having? These structures still stand in the places that survived the renovations. You can still look up at them. You can still trace the logic of the metal, the placement of the finials, the way the spires reached toward whatever it was they were always reaching toward. The sky hasn't changed. The atmosphere still holds its charge. And somewhere in a maintenance log that no one has indexed, in a job title that disappeared from the record sometime in the 1860s, in the cautious language of a stonemason in Edinburgh who noted with puzzlement that he was removing copper fixtures from a building that didn't need fixing, somewhere in all of that is an answer to a question we've forgotten how to ask.
1: Was there free electricity? Were those metal rods stinking out of farmhouses, bank buildings, cathedrals, and homes? Were those metal rods sticking up lightning rods or electricity capturing rods? Did they capture ether and were able to transform it within the house, within the structure of those homes, into free electricity, free heat, free light? Yes, they were. That is what they were for. Because after that, when homes were built in the 1920s, 1930s, there was still electricity. No lightning rods. Well, didn't they need lightning rods then? No. And then if you talk to plumbers and electricians today who are working on homes over 100 years old and they put in a new fireplace, what do they find? Elaborate copper tubing connected to antennas on the roof, copper antennas on the roof, bringing that power to what is a fireplace, but not a carbon-burning fireplace. You've seen those strange fireplaces with big pieces of metal, really thick pieces of metal in front of them. And we're told they used to burn coal, but now they're sealed up, right? We're told they're sealed up, but they used to burn coal. No, they didn't. They used to transfer ether into the copper wire system, generating steam, resulting in heat. And those copper tubes went through the entire house. But if you look at the fireplaces and really study them, you won't see any carbon deposits. Nothing was burned in there. Those were the repositories for the water and the heat from the Ethernet and the ley lines. This is one of the great mysteries of our time. Because the free energy that we used to have, we don't have anymore. Nikola Tesla was trying to bring it back. He wasn't inventing it. He knew it had already happened, and he was trying to bring it back because he knew that that was morally the right way for you and me to get light and electricity and heat and hot water. He knew that was the right thing. That's what he was trying to distribute. Walter Stirling, one of the great mysteries of our time. What happened to our free electricity? The Other Side of Midnight, Red Apple Audio Networks.
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5: I want to share with you what keeps me up at 3 o'clock in the morning. Nothing more important than feeling safe for your wife, your kids, and your grandkids. People should be able to ride the subways, the trains, the buses, walk home after work, and not be worried about somebody stabbing them in the back. They should be able to operate their businesses, whether small, medium, or large, without worrying about crime. Whether you're Democrat, Independent, or Republican, it doesn't matter. I looked it up. The principles of the Fifth Amendment and 14th Amendments in the Constitution remind us that justice depends on due process and equal protections for all people under the law. Public safety is the strongest when laws are enforced fairly. No matter what your politics, public safety is always to be a priority. It's part of our Constitution. Let's all have confidence in the United States of America. I'm John Katzimatidis, and that's the Cat's Corner.
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6: 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On-air contributors, James Parker, Peter Thiel, Vic Ferrari, Thea Landon, Ross Coulthart, Father James Drucker, Spook Edward Jones, Eddie Aragon, Cousin Bruce Morrow, and Dave Scott, a Canadian. Musical director, Lee Harris. Top-tier voice talent, Robert Clotworthy. Can't happen without him, Charles Van Zandt. Creative guidance, John Katzimatidis. 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Red Apple Audio Network's production.
1: Walter Sterling, The Other Side of Midnight. From the other side of the world, Ross Coulthart, journalist, News Nation megastar, with amazing reports. He just got off a endless airplane flight. Were you on that endless airplane flight in first class, Ross?
7: Oh, I wish, Walter. I was in business. I wasn't okay. In first, but my brain is somewhere over the Northern Pacific, my friend, but I will be endeavoring to give you the latest, the very latest on what's going on in the world. Let's focus on UFOs this week because there's been a lot happening. So to kick it off, my friend, I have realized in my time in the United States and Canada over the last week or two that we are absolutely, definitely being lied to and misled by the government agencies that we entrust to tell us the truth about what's going on with the alleged UFO mystery. And the reason why I'm sort of annoyed about this is because I've been talking to someone with knowledge of probably some of the most disturbing and important infrastructure in the United States. If there's any part of the United States that needs protecting most of all to stop crazy people from getting access to it, it's nuclear weapons facilities like the Amarillo Pantex facility in Texas, which we now know has been getting UFO incursions. But it's also nuclear infrastructure, places where the power stations that operate a lot of the power for the entire continental United States are based. And I've received just in the last week an enormous number of reports from people telling me that the Nuclear Regulatory Commission, which is charged with security for U.S. nuclear infrastructure, is not doing its job. And I've been quite disturbed by some of the information I've been given.
1: Wow.
7: In the Arrow report, the All Domain Anomaly Resolution Office, the Pentagon's UFO office, they're under a legal obligation to provide a report, an annual report, on a whole range of things relating to unidentified anomalous phenomena. And one of the things they report in a report they tabled just a week ago is the number of unmanned aerial systems incidents near U.S. nuclear infrastructure, weapons, and launch sites. there's been a 178% increase over the last year. And frankly, I know from the sources that I've been talking to who are genuinely concerned about this, that this is the tip of an iceberg. You would think, Walter, that if it's, even if it's just drones, I strongly believe some of this is actual non-human craft, but even if these are just drones operating over sensitive nuclear power facilities, you would expect that these facilities, big nuclear power stations, we've seen what can happen in Ukraine with bombs dropped on tanks. You can knock out a tank these days, a $2 million tank with a $10 drone. And the nuclear stacks that we use to charge so much of our nuclear power are incredibly vulnerable to an aerial attack. So you would think that every nuclear power station in America would have radar, would have some kind of surveillance system with maybe night vision goggles, maybe some kind of radio frequency detection system to catch the signals from the drones, if they are indeed drones. My sources tell me, and this is going to form the basis for a story I'm working on at the moment for News Nation, they're telling me that there are no laws at this time mandating nuclear power stations to have any kind of surveillance system, standard equipment, that would allow them to interdict drones, even if they are just drones. And my sources also tell me that there's been an alarming number of incidents which clearly aren't getting reported to the Pentagon's UFO investigation office, involving objects which are clearly not the kind of conventional drone that you and I would know of, things with propellers or maybe a little jet turbine or something like that. These are objects that are in some cases enormous, the size of an SUV, sometimes showing no apparent concern about displaying lights, hovering over nuclear power stations with apparent impunity. And Walter, I asked my source, I said, why is it that they don't just bring these objects down? Why don't they just shoot them down if they're over a very sensitive nuclear power facility? And it turns out the drones that are flying illegally over nuclear power stations, posing, I think, an enormous national security risk, they can't be shot down by the federal employees that operate nuclear power stations.
1: What? What? They can't?
7: Yeah. They can't because there's a law that protects them in the same way that we protect aircraft. And so you're not allowed to down aircraft. A drone is an aircraft. And therefore, because of a stupid legislative error where they haven't thought about the implications of simple unmanned drones, the people charged with protecting our nuclear power facilities across the United States, about 60 facilities all told, do not have either the equipment or the power to protect against drones. And my sources are telling me that this is a huge issue. Even Arrow, the Pentagon's UFO office, they acknowledge that there have been a number of incidents near nuclear infrastructure involving some kind of unmanned aerial system. And many of them were of incredibly long periods of time, well over an hour, far beyond the longest time that you would expect a normal drone to be able to hold a hover over a sensitive power facility. And so the interesting thing is government makes noises about protecting the public. You know, after 9/11, we were all told you were going to do something to combat terrorism. Here we are. We're aware now from Ukraine and from the Middle East just how easy it is to use a $10,000 drone to drop often very heavy bombs onto facilities and wipe out very important infrastructure. I can tell you, sir, I have learned with shock in the last week just how vulnerable sensitive nuclear power facilities are in the United States and how at the moment there is no protection to ensure that there are mandated security systems, surveillance systems, or weapons systems to ensure we can protect the public. Imagine if a cooling tower like Chernobyl was destroyed in exactly the same way Chernobyl happened. You could do that, sir, with a $10,000 drone in the United States right now.
1: Do you feel it's the same way around the world with the nuclear power plants around the world?
7: Yeah, it is. I mean, this is an international problem. But what's really interesting, Walter, is that in France, Greenpeace, the rabid lefties that run Greenpeace, they realized there was a hole in nuclear security. Yeah. And so they flew a drone dressed as Superman into a French nuclear power station. It was a very clever stunt. And they demonstrated how when they smashed the drone against the wall, if it had been armed, it could have blown up the reactor. And so France has actually passed laws to stop this problem. The US hasn't. And also Japan. Japan's done the same. There were a bunch of people from the Nuclear Regulatory Commission sent across to Japan not long ago to advise the Japanese on security. And they realized the Japanese had better systems than they did to protect against drones breaching the airspace of sensitive nuclear power plants. And they've got detection technology, radar technology, RF interception technology that would allow you to cut the signal on these objects. And I think what's happened, Walter, is we've got a situation now where largely because of the growing congressional interest in UAPs, is there something anomalous that's hovering over our nuclear weapons and nuclear power facilities? There's this alarming awareness now of this huge hole in security that hasn't been protected against. And if you're a crazy nutjob rabid Islamist terrorist that wants to cause harm to the United States right now, I can tell you, the nuclear power facilities in your beautiful country are wide open.
1: I was particularly terrified when you said that it is illegal for us to shoot down suspicious drones.
7: It's amazing. I couldn't believe this. So one of the sources I was talking to was telling me that they want the power, they think they should have the power, to at least fire nets to bring down a drone. And that might be legally okay, because at least it doesn't destroy the aircraft. But you'd think a shotgun would be a good thing to have.
1: Yeah, I think a shotgun would be fine.
7: And if they fire a shotgun and bring down a drone over a nuclear power station, it's at the legal responsibility of the power station to reimburse the drone owner, even though it's flying illegally over that power station. It's a huge hole, absolutely incredible. And so what I've realized is that for all the talk about UAPs, what it's doing is it's opening up an awareness in the United States that the old-fashioned ideas about warfare, that terrorists are just going to knock on the door and blow the door open and come in with guns, they've got defenses against that kind of thing. Of course, they have armed security guards at all power stations because these places are dangerous. They have the kind of uranium and plutonium that could be refined and used for bombs.
1: Right.
7: But what they haven't looked at is the consequences of the kind of asymmetric warfare we're seeing now in Ukraine, where entire Russian bomber fleets are being wiped out by cheap drones flying, in some cases, thousands of kilometers. And I really am genuinely concerned. I've been talking to a range of sources telling me that there's a huge hole in the systems that we have to protect the public against exactly the kind of top-down aerial attack over a nuclear power plant. The cooling towers and the water ponds used in these nuclear facilities, all you need to do is knock those out. When you can't cool a nuclear reactor, that's it. You're in trouble. That's exactly what happened with Chernobyl.
1: That's what happened with Chernobyl. Ross Coulthart, award-winning journalist, News Nation, available on the air. What's the name of your special? What's the name of your show?
7: Reality Check, and you'll find us on YouTube, and of course you can download the News Nation app and it'll tell you where to find us on cable TV. Thank you, Walter.
1: Thank you for getting off a very long flight, business class, and joining us on the other side of midnight. Ross Coulthart.
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1: 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Yes, live right now, 36 past the hour. All the morning men, all the morning hosts on TV, all the Real Scary program directors, they're on their way to work right now, and they're listening to this show. And they're thinking, why is this show so successful and our shows are going down? Well, it's too late. There was a time you could have paid me for that answer, but you can't pay me for that anymore. I'm all done with that. I took off my suits, my wingtip shoes, my PowerPoints. 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Now I get to have a good time with you. 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Now, I realize that much of our trouble on any given day, much of our problems on any given day is caused by one thing, our retail experiences. Our retail experiences screw us up. Everything will be going fine, and then we go into a store, and it's mismanaged in some way, a way that disrupts our zen. I go into a crowded ice cream store today, 20 people in line. And it moves fast. They know what they're doing, but 20 people in line. And you know your blood sugar's going down when you're at an ice cream place. You want certain things to happen very quickly at an ice cream place. And I wanted the peanut butter fudge ice cream, which was coffee ice cream with hot fudge and peanut butter fudge. Is there anything better? No, I can't think of anything. But I knew what I wanted. I was focused. I was professional in the ice cream store. I knew what was demanded of me. But I'm watching that the line keeps getting slowed down. I'm like, why is this line slowing down? Because the staff knows what they're doing. They're very fast. And what do I see? I see a rudeness display. That's right, a display of rudeness that I don't want to see in a retail store. I see this woman who has a certain demeanor with her certain demeanor children. The demeanor is one that listens to NPR. I can tell by her hair, curly on top of her head, blouse white, too small. I can tell she listens to NPR. Large, clunky hearings. Squat. An NPR person. And what does she do? What is she doing when there are 20 people in line? Could I have a sample of that ice cream there? Could I have a little spoon of that? And they take out the little spoon samples, and they give her a little spoon. And one of the kids goes, oh, could we try that one? Could I try the bubble gum? And each of her kids wants a little spoon, and she wants a no. Could I try that one? And I'm like, she has no idea. There are 20 people behind her, but she does, because she was just behind in line, wasn't she? She was behind in line. Why is she torturing me this way? Why has she chosen me to be the person to torture? She's held up the line by asking for the little spoons, the little samples. Do not chat with the server. Do not chat with the person making you ice cream. Let them make you ice cream, and then go. Go to the head of the line. Do not ask for little spoons. When you're in an ice cream stop, unless you're alone, do not ask for little spoons. Little spoons take as much time as big spoons. It takes as much just focus. Just take your... Especially if there's a line, you had all the time in the world to decide what you wanted. You didn't need to get up there and then decide. You know, they're talking to each other about NPR, and then they get up to, where are you going to go on vacation? I thought we were going to go to Sweden. Don't you want to rent a house in Sweden? You had all the time in the world to decide what ice cream. Do not get up to the front of the line and then decide. Do not. Then I'm in the supermarket. Today, same day. In front of me is another NPR woman, and she wants to buy a gift card. Oh, do I have to go to customer service to buy a gift card? Oh, no, we can sell you one right here at the cashier. And I'm thinking, that's going to take time. And she says, well, that'll be great. Well, how much do you want it for, the gift card? Well, I think 20. Why don't I see how much this transaction is? Let's see how much these groceries cost, and I'll see how much money I have left. Is that really what you're going to do to me? You're going to make me stand behind you as you do a complicated transaction in a supermarket. And there she is, waiting for the total to come up. Oh, I have $28 left. I guess 25 would be the right amount.

Like, oh God. And then they hand her the card, the gift card, which is white. It is a simple white card in an envelope. Ah, I thought it would be more interesting. What do you want? It's a gift card. I thought it'd have a design on it or something pretty, and I'm standing there waiting for her to get done. She's oblivious, another one of these geniuses who's oblivious to the fact that there are people in line behind her. They feel, once they get up to the front, that they assume ownership of the store. Have you had this experience? They assume ownership of the store once they get up to the front of the line. Now they're in front of the cash register. The minute they get in front of the cash register, they think this is their very own store. And they're asking, why can't I? Well, don't they have different gift cards? I think I've seen different gift cards here. And the cashier says the worst thing possible. The cashier says, well, they do. But you have to go to customer service for those. Oh. All right, well, I'll do that. Could I have a refund on the gift card I bought from you? Now, you know, in a supermarket or Macy's, the most complicated transaction, more complicated than Ukrainian gold, is a refund. She just made the purchase, but she wants the refund on that gift card to take her lousy $25 to customer service and get. And you see, just me telling you this story makes you weary. When is he going to be done with this story? When was she going to be done with the gift card? When was she going to be done with that? No one was feeling sympathy for me then. Now they're feeling sympathy for me because you're listening to this story. Oh, my God. The pain. They finally work out the refund. She's done. She finishes the food transaction. Did you get my frequent shopper number in there? And, you know, I'm going to give this to my niece who lives in another city. I'm trying to think about what is the fastest way to get to Greenwich? What is the fastest way to get there? And then she starts asking the cashier for directions to the niece who's going to get the gift card. And I'm like, I can't believe this is going on in front of me. There's a line, lady. There's a line. I beg you, when you're in a store, before you start even saying hello to the cashier, look at the line. Are you holding up a line? That is your job. Do not keep me waiting in line. But there it is, the slightest thing. 3 minutes at a cashier with a customer misbehaving ruins the day. We are not ruined by a day. Our day is ruined by a thing, an event, 3 minutes. 3 minutes on customer service on hold with the cell phone company, that can ruin your day. By the way, that's a very lucky day. If you're calling the cell phone company and you're only on hold for 3 minutes, that's a win. You know that's a win. Because usually it's, what, 33 minutes, 35 minutes for the cell phone company? Or the callback, the infamous callback. Leave your number, and we'll call you back as soon as possible. You will not lose your place in line. You will not lose your place in line. And then you get through, or you get to the phone tree, and what does it always say? It's something I can't believe it always says. Listen carefully as our options have changed. How is it possible that every business in the world just changed their options? How is that possible? They just changed their options. And then the options are unclear. I don't want that. I want a representative. What is the button I push for a representative? There have actually been articles written that decode that, what button I'm supposed to push for a representative. What I have found, you probably found it true, is mostly if I have special needs. If I have a special hearing piece of equipment, then I push that and I get a real person. If you have special needs, the world opens up to you. I have a couple friends who actually have worked at Home Depot.

0: And I've said to them, what makes you crazy at Home Depot? As a salesperson at Home Depot, what makes you crazy? What annoys you the most? And there are two things that really make them nuts. One is the customer that doesn't understand how a shopping cart works. They don't understand how to balance a shopping cart. They put in so much stuff, but they put it in the wrong way. Like they'll pile up right by your handle, bags of concrete, and none in the basket, and then son of a gun, it tips over. Absolutely amazing, isn't it? The other thing, though, that really bothers Home Depot people, well, there are two things. One, they told me, is when the person points and says, I want that one thing, and they point to an item that's at the top of a ladder, that a customer service person, in order to get it, is going to have to climb up a ladder. They all hate to have to climb up the ladder. The other thing that they all hate is when you don't pay attention to the sign that says, don't go down this aisle. Because the sign that says don't go down this aisle at Home Depot is for one reason, that the forklifts go down those aisles. That's what that's for. It's because the forklifts that carry things around Home Depot use the aisles that are closed off to us. Don't go down those aisles. Makes the Home Depot people crazy. Like Pete on Staten Island. Welcome to the other side of midnight. Peter, hi.
1: Hi, Walter. The thing that gets me crazy is when there's a person behind you with one item and you let them go ahead and they order it's my grandmother's birthday. She's 97. I need 97 helium balloons.
0: Ah, yes.
1: And that is the end of the world.
0: There you are at Dollar Tree, and you thought you were going to get away with it. They just had one item. And then they say, well, I need 22 balloons for the birthday, right? Is that what we're talking about, Pete?
1: It's just like, 79, 80. It's like, that's for an adult. I mean, for a child, you get balloons or something. But 79 helium balloons blown up, tied with string and stuff. By the time you get done, you're ready to just go to unemployment, Board of Health, and the motor vehicle all in one day.
0: The worst thing I can hear, Pete, from the person in front of me in line is this. Do you take checks? No, you don't take checks. Please, God, don't take checks. Do you take checks? That'll ruin it, Pete. Thank you very much for the call. Good tip. You're absolutely right, Peter. 800-848-9222. Walter Sterling, The Other Side of Midnight. From the Red Apple Audio Networks.
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6: 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I'm Jane Metzler.
7: I know we don't have the final results right now, but what I do know is that we are ready to keep fighting.
6: Well, the fight apparently over for Democratic Socialist state lawmaker Francesca Hung. She, according to the Associated Press, has lost in Wisconsin's Democratic primary race for governor. The winner, moderate Democrat, Milwaukee County Executive David Crowley. Crowley, who went home to bed before the election was called, will face Congressman Tom Tiffany in November. In northern Wisconsin, the son-in-law of Transportation Secretary Sean Duffy may be joining him in Washington, 26-year-old Michael Alfonso, winning the Republican primary in the 7th Congressional District. President Trump endorsed him. This is the Worldwide News Network.
2: This is The Other Side of Midnight, Week in Review with Walter Sterling.

0: one thing I find very difficult about living with lesbians is that I have to deal with lesbian dating, okay? Which for a straight woman is very triggering, because lesbian dating is like looking into a parallel universe of what could be.
1: It's the other side of midnight, Walter Sterling and Kevin. Welcome. Welcome, Kevin. How does it feel to be on the air?
2: Oh, it's great, Walter. Just great. So, Walter, I stopped eating fast food like 15 years ago. But this past Saturday, I was kid sitting my friend's two boys, and they wanted McDonald's. Now, that menu really hasn't changed, except when they add that disgusting McRib every once in a while.
1: That is now, the most disgusting thing. The McRib is just beyond. I bought one once. I had like one bite, and I'm like, okay, there's no rib, there's no meat. It seems to just be a sugar-coated something.
2: Yeah, exactly. So we're standing in line, and I'm behind somebody who's actually behind somebody. The kids know what they want. I knew what I wanted. They even mentioned it in the car. But, of course, the first people, they get their food, and the people in front of me, they actually, when they get up to the counter, have to stare at the menu and... Like there might be something else on there that hasn't been on there for 50 years.
1: Yes, it's such a complicated menu. Of course they have to study it.
2: So that was my dilemma this past Saturday.
1: And you experienced that again this past Saturday? I'm sorry, Kevin. There's no excuse for that. And is it my imagination, or is fast food getting slower and slower?
2: Oh, and it was when I ate it for the first time in a long time. It was the most disgusting thing I've put in my mouth.
1: I agree with you. Thank you very much. I agree with you. Thanks very much for the call, Kevin. I swear, in the past 5 years, my taste has not improved. Fast food has gotten worse every year. The bread doesn't have any flavor anymore. The ingredients, for some reason, I'm more sensitive to, which probably means the ingredients is worse. There was a time when I could just eat a fast food burger, and it was a burger, and it was pretty good. It was good enough. Now, I can, like, it's like I can taste every ingredient there, and none of it is good news. None of the stuff I get. And, you know, McDonald's screwed up their fries, and I hope they get it fixed. Everybody used to love McDonald's fries. Well, that's because they were boiled in beef tallow. They were boiled in beef tallow, which gave them whatever flavor they're supposed to have. Now it's no more. It's vegetable oil. It's grease. It's lard. It's not beef tallow. Whatever it is, it is. And they did it to save money. Somehow or another, I don't feel that McDonald's company really needs to save money on grease. Sure, they use a lot of it, but I don't think they really need to save a lot of money on grease. And now, ladies and gentlemen, as parents, we have a special challenge. It's called summer. When you were a child, you looked forward to summer. Here's how your summer days used to go. I know exactly how it went. It was 9:30-ish. You'd start to go out to your bike. Your mother would say, "Where are you going?" You'd tell her vaguely, "Be back by 6. Be back when the lights go on. Be back when your father comes home. Be back at when it starts to get dark." But there was a very specific time, and it was a hard out. You had to be back at that time. "Where are you going?" And you'd give her the vague parameters. And then that was it. She didn't hear from you for 10, 12 hours. Everything was fine. Nobody had a cell phone. Mom, Dad relaxed. They could take it easy. They didn't have to get you to school, get you home, get you dressed. They could take it easy. My workload doubles in the summer, and my expenses double in the summer. With the kids who can't drive, I have to drive them everywhere. There's no bicycling anywhere. In fact, two of my three daughters don't know how to ride a bike. Can you imagine that? One of them wanted to. My fault. I screwed it up. When I was teaching her, I did it wrong. And she was like, "Screw this." The other one took one look at it, and she's thinking she could not coordinate that way. She's not doing it. That's the other weird thing. When you and I, you know, in the old days, the nanosecond we could get a driver's permit or a driver's license, we got it. That hour, we got it. My oldest daughter, it took her forever to get a driver's license because she had no interest. She really didn't want one. And that's because mom and dad drove her everywhere. Why would she need one? And then the youngest one, when I say to her, you know, next year you can get a learner's permit. She's 14. I'm like, next year you can get a learner's permit. And she's like, I don't know. Samantha, she's like, I don't really know. The middle one's totally normal. She got out of the house as soon as she could. She lives in Queens. She goes to Brooklyn College. She wants to go to Greens College. I said, you're going to be on Zoom next year? Going to college on Zoom next year? Yeah. Why don't you come home? What do you mean you're going to live in Queens? If you're going to be on Zoom, why don't you just come home? Because I want to live. I don't want to live at home. Oh, hadn't occurred to me that she was that advanced that she had already decided she doesn't want to live at home. It's a blessing. But they're all home and they all need money now. Greatest gift you and I can receive is a request for help.
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4: I'm Jane Metzler. Close call in Ankara. The New York Times reporting U.S. intelligence officials say Iran knew what hotel floor President Trump was staying on, monitored his activities at last month's NATO summit in Turkey, and the assassination threat at the summit was very real. The New York Times says U.S. intelligence learned that someone in the vicinity had been spotted with a shoulder-fired missile. The president was asked about that Tuesday night.
5: Were you worried about a shoulder-fired missile?
6: I don't worry about anything, to be honest. Whatever it is, you know my attitude? Whatever.
4: Members of the White House Correspondents Association met with administration officials at the White House yesterday, concerned that they were left to fly out of Ankara on Air Force One while the president secretly was taken off the plane, hidden in a catering truck, then transferred to a U.S. military aircraft. President Trump asked about that.
6: I go by Secret Service and the military. They wanted me to go on a different flight, a different plane. Equal safety, but they wanted me to do it, so I do it. I do what they say.
4: Members of the White House press corps concerned about putting out false information and being on board a decoy plane. Behind in the polls, but finishing first in the only one that counts, Milwaukee County Executive David Crowley, considered a moderate Democrat, the projected winner in Wisconsin's Democratic primary for governor. Winning by half a percentage point, about 2,000 votes, Crowley defeats Democratic Socialist state lawmaker Francesca Hung, who had to walk back some controversial social media posts she made in the past, like calls to defund the police. A bit of a glitch in the vote count. Milwaukee absentee ballots were not inputted into a computer. Human error blame for that. Crowley facing Republican Congressman Tom Tiffany in the general election. In northern Wisconsin, the son-in-law of Transportation Secretary Sean Duffy may be joining him in Washington. 26-year-old Michael Alfonso winning the Republican primary in the 7th Congressional District. If he wins in November, he would become the youngest member of Congress. He had the endorsement of his father-in-law and President Trump, who calls him a MAGA star. Also with the endorsement of the president, South Carolina Senator Darlene Graham. She and Representative Ralph Norman have advanced to a runoff election in a special Republican primary to replace the late Senator Lindsey Graham, Darlene Graham's brother. This is the Worldwide News Network.
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8: Yes, that's me. Good morning. It is Wednesday, August 12th. Your forecast from the 77 WABC Weather Center. Sun and clouds today. A whole lot less humid than it has been. High 85. Tonight and overnight, partly cloudy. Could see a pop-up thunderstorm, low 70. And then Thursday, sun in the morning. Could see a thunderstorm in the afternoon, high 85. If you are walking out the door with us right now, it's 73, partly cloudy in Merrick out on Long Island. It's 70 and partly cloudy in Piscataway over in New Jersey. And it's 72 and mostly cloudy right outside our Midtown studios.
3: This is the Top 5 at 5.
8: There were some election night upsets across the country. Some rabbis warming up to Mayor Mamdani. A Queens teen gave his life to save his best friends. A Queens couple wants to know who that was lying in their bed. And an odd call for animal control on the Upper West Side. All right, let's get into it at 5:04. Oh, by the way, before we do, this is a little depressing. Sunset in New York City tonight will be before 8 o'clock for the first time in 94 days, which means we're going to lose sunlight every single night, which this you know, that means like the summer's almost over. Today's August 12th. So in the next 30 days, we'll lose an hour and 15 minutes of daylight. So I feel like I haven't had a chance to really enjoy this. So I got time, but before 8 o'clock tonight for the first time. Which is good when I'm going to sleep at 7:30 or 8 o'clock, but not good for everybody else. 5:04, we are watching these primaries overnight across the country. Most of them went the way they were supposed to. So down in South Carolina, you had Darlene Graham. She is the sister of Senator Lindsey Graham, who suddenly passed away last month. And now here she is. She's in a Senate primary runoff. She did not get more than the 50% of vote needed to stop a runoff, which is going to happen in a couple days. So she'll have another election. But here she was last night speaking to supporters after she advanced in this primary.
9: Most importantly, I want to thank the Republican voters of South Carolina for having confidence in me. I look forward to the next 2 weeks, meeting with you, listening to your concerns, and telling you more about me and my conservative values.
8: Now, neither of the top two Republican vote getters down in South Carolina got that 50% plus one vote to avoid a runoff. So she'll face off against Ralph Norman, who was speaking to his supporters last night.
10: I may not have been the first choice. I may not have been the second choice. I want to be the third and the fourth choice of everybody. I want everybody to unite and come with us.
8: The Republican runoff down in South Carolina, that is set for August 25th. In Connecticut, incumbent Ned Lamont, he won the Democratic primary for governor.
11: A lot of other parties around the country are shrinking. We have a big tent. We're expanding. That includes all the supporters, progressives, moderates, small business, labor.
8: That's a big win, by the way, for centrist Democrats across the country because he was being challenged from the left. He'll face Republican Ryan Fazio in the midterms.
11: Harry Truman said, if you want a friend in Washington, get a dog. I don't agree with that. You have all been very close friends for a long time. We've been through a lot together over the last 7.5 years.
8: In Minnesota, Senator Amy Klobuchar wins the primary for governor there. After the win, Klobuchar telling her supporters that she'll fight the White House if she becomes governor.
12: We need a governor who is going to put Minnesotans first and not be a rubber stamp of Donald Trump.
8: Now, this also a big win for centrist Democrats last night because she defeated two candidates on the left.
12: You expect leaders to deliver results, not excuses. And you are rightfully tired of this partisan theater and the punchlines.
8: Klobuchar, one of four senators who ran for governor in their states this year. And in Wisconsin, there was a big upset last night. So you had Milwaukee County Executive David Crowley, who was going up against Socialist State Senator Francesca Hong. She was the one who said she wanted to ban Thanksgiving. And the polls showed her up by double digits going into this primary last night, but she lost. A lot of people will be surprised to hear that. And again, if I'll point to the fact that centrist Democrats will be happy about this because they have held off the Democratic Socialists here. This David Crowley emerging as the victor last night. Now, the race was called by AP early this morning, and Francesca Hong, she had come out to supporters. This was early this morning to say that she thought, you know, hold on, I'm going to win.
13: I know we don't have the final results right now, but what I do know is that we are ready to keep fighting.
8: Yeah, but she won't get a chance to do that. The results are a far cry from the double-digit lead that public polling suggested Hong had. And then one other upset in Connecticut, Congressman John Larson, who has represented Central Connecticut, got it since the late 1990s. He lost his party's primary last night to former Hartford Mayor Luke Braunin. In a moment, we'll head over to Russia, where there was a big moment for a U.S. soldier who's been held there for 4 years now. We'll get into that in just a moment. But first, traffic, transit. Good morning, Joe Nolan.
14: Hey, good morning, Noam. Good morning, everybody. From the Apple Bank traffic desk, we're starting out with a big old problem this morning. Southbound, the FDR Drive is bumper to bumper approaching the Triborough Bridge down to the 72nd area. Again, all lanes are closed there. An accident with an accident investigation, police activity as well. So if you're southbound on the drive, you're going to run into that one. Now, we also are going to have problems on the New England Thruway. The usual overnight road work up by exit 15. That's slowing you down. Inbound on the Grand Central Parkway, getting onto the RFK Triborough. There's some overnight road work on the Queens Leg. That also being cleared. And then on the outbound side of the LIE, all lanes were closed right as you get to Glen Cove Road. Again, that with overnight road work. But again, it looked like they were getting ready to open that up just a couple of minutes ago when I was looking at that camera. Now, New Jersey Transit trains. A couple of very early ones are going to be a little late. The 347 out of Trenton due in New York at 518. That's 15 minutes late because of Amtrak track work. And the 356 out of Long Branch due in New York at 525. That's 25 minutes late. That because of police activity. Everybody else running right on or close to schedule. 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I'm Joe Nolan with traffic on Talk Radio 77 WABC.
8: WABC News Time 510. President Trump says Russian President Vladimir Putin pardoned a Marine Corps veteran who has been jailed in Russia since 2022. He says he did so without a broader prisoner swap. And he went on to say the newly freed Robert Gilman will get a great cheeseburger when he lands in the U.S. Now, Gilman was serving a 4.5-year prison sentence in Russia for allegedly drunkenly kicking a police officer. His family says he was ill, did not mean to kick the cop. Here is his family's lawyer.
15: We are very heartened by the fact that his mom has been with him on this trip back home, but he's got a long road ahead of him for recovery, without a doubt. This was the work of some very intensive quiet diplomacy, and the credit is due where it's due. President Trump and his senior-most team got behind this when it really counted and made the direct ask to the Russian government to grant this humanitarian release.
8: Now, there are at least 10 other Americans jailed in Russia right now. President Trump previously welcomed home Mark Fogel. That was in February. The teacher from Pennsylvania had been serving a 14-year sentence in Russia for entering there with marijuana, which he said was for medical purposes. 5-11 over in Colombia. The death toll continues to rise from Monday's earthquake, now above 200, magnitude 7.4 shaker. Correspondent George Solis reports rescuers are continuing their frantic search for survivors today.
16: First responders and volunteers forming a human chain to get debris from out of what used to be an apartment building out onto dump trucks here. Some of them without sleep, some of them survivors of the earthquake themselves, saying they have to help. They are compelled to help. They want to make sure the roads are clear so some of the heavy machinery can get in here. People are still hopeful that they will find survivors. But of course, with 6 of the country's airports closed, bringing resources in for help is going to be a challenge. Many Colombians saying they are going to rely on each other right now. This is an effort of just human spirit and will.
8: Now, officials estimate there are more than 2,700 people still missing this morning. The country, they just elected a new president. He's been in power for less than a week, has never been in politics before. He declared a state of emergency, says he is taking help from around the world, and that help coming in all forms. In fact, the World Central Kitchen, that's a group that will bring in meals and help feed people. They are on their way to Colombia.
17: We're providing sandwiches, hot meals, and water to these people affected, and we're doing increase our operational presence in the next days in all these cities impacted around Colombia.
8: Okay, I should say they're already on the ground in Colombia, and that's a volunteer who is helping out there. 512, a South Florida Democrat has grim predictions surrounding that executive order from President Trump that calls for a reduction in recommended childhood vaccinations. Congresswoman Lois Frankel says the president and the health secretary, Robert F. Kennedy Jr., are pushing dangerous misinformation about life-saving vaccines.
18: Many children will probably end up not getting what they need. It's going to cost more to go to a doctor. And we're talking about vaccines that have saved millions of children from diseases that once killed them or paralyzed them, disabled them.
8: Now, among the seven vaccines that are being cut from the list of those recommended to kids are the flu shot, hepatitis B. The order makes those and others optional for parents who consult with their doctors.
18: As a grandmother, it really makes me furious. And I expect that it will be fought in court, I'm sure, by pediatric organizations and in Congress.
8: But the Trump administration not backing down. They say that this executive order is about parental rights and religious freedom. 513, President Trump's second attempt to reel in birthright citizenship facing another uphill battle. Correspondent Raquel Martin has more.
19: Legal groups that defeated the president's first attempt to limit birthright citizenship rights are demanding further clarification on the ruling after the president launched a second bid at narrowing the law last week. The new orders seek to, one, expand the definition of people who are ineligible for birthright citizenship, and two, eliminate so-called birth tourism. Visitors the White House describes as foreigners coming to the U.S. as tourists, but staying to give birth and gain citizenship for their child.
8: Now, it was back in June, the Supreme Court ruled 6-3 against the president's first attempt at restricting birthright citizenship. 514, President Trump commenting on his departure from the NATO summit last month, where he secretly boarded a smaller U.S. military aircraft while an older Air Force One served as a decoy. He spoke to reporters last night. He says it was the Secret Service's decision to put him on a different plane.
20: It's only up to Secret Service. I just follow what they'd like to do. So I go by Secret Service and the military.
8: Now, the Washington Post reporting that President Trump used an airport catering truck as cover to secretly board the smaller plane while leaving from the summit in Turkey. The president had arrived in Ankara on July 8th aboard a new Boeing 747 that was donated by Qatar.
20: I think actually the plane that I flew on was at greater risk. I think it was at greater risk because that would be the plane I think that they would be more likely to go for.
8: Yeah, the Washington Post reporting the decision to switch planes was made after what intelligence officials described as really credible Iranian threats against the president. In fact, they apparently knew exactly what floor he was staying on and which hotel. In a moment, we'll go down to Texas, where they're trying to do everything they can to stop this screwworm from investing or getting into the cattle there. We'll get into that in just a moment. But first, 515, let's head over to the 77 WABC Sports Desk. Happy hump day. Good morning, Justin Ellick.
21: Happy hump day. Good morning to you, Noah Maledon. Start out here in the Bronx. Ryan McMahon and Trent Grisham each hit a two-run single in the seventh inning to send the Yankees past the slumping Mariners 4-1 in the opener of a three-game series. Ryan Weathers carried a one-hit shutout into the sixth, and Luis Garcia Jr. sparked the decisive rally with his second double of the night for New York, which leads the American League wildcard race. Now does sit six games back of Tampa Bay for first place in the division. Rays riding an eight-game win streak after their win over the Athletics last night. Yankee starters have permitted no more than one run in 10 of the past 13 games. Tim Hill replaced Weathers with a runner on in the sixth and retired all four batters he faced. Brent Hedrick struck out two in a perfect eighth, and David Bednar got three outs for his 27th save. Up next for the Yankees, Will Warren will get the start tonight in the middle game of this three-game series. First pitch is scheduled for 7.05 p.m. from Yankee Stadium. In Atlanta, the Mets got blanked 4-0 in the middle game of their three-game series against the Braves after taking Monday night's opener. Ozzie Albies homered in the fifth on an 0-2 pitch from Nolan McLean, the only significant mistake by the Mets starter over six innings of work. Up next for the Mets, the rubber game finale of this three-game series against the Braves tonight. The lefty Zach Thornton will get the start in what will be a 7:15 p.m. first pitch from Atlanta. And we're still looking ahead to week one preseason football action. Coming up Friday night, 7 p.m., Jets will welcome in the Tampa Bay Buccaneers. And then Saturday afternoon at 1 p.m., The Giants will host the Minnesota Vikings. That is your Sports Noah, and I'm Justin Ollick on 77 WABC.
8: Thank you very much, Justin. 517 traffic, transit on the 7th. Here's Jill Noah.
14: All right, Noah, and again, from the Apple Bank traffic desk, as you begin to travel down the drive, we've got a big old problem. And again, this is going to be in the 70s. All lanes are going to be closed at 72nd Street. That because of an accident with an accident investigation and bumper-to-bumper traffic now if you're coming down the east side from pretty much at this point all the way up to the RFK Triborough Bridge. I mean, it is really jammed up as you get down to the 60s and 70s on the drive southbound because of this accident. So you want to avoid that if you can. I don't know if it's worth going over the west side, but it's better than sitting in that traffic, I'd imagine. Now, other than that, we're really not doing all that badly as you travel around elsewhere. We do have delays as you head inbound on the Gowanus BQE coming up to the Brooklyn Bridge. And then up on the New England Thruway now, we're quite heavy as you travel southbound coming into exit 15. Again, that overnight road work is still in the process of being cleared up and out of the way. The LIE out by Glen Cove Road, that overnight road work should just about be out of the way if it isn't already. And Jersey Transit now, just the one train, the 356 out of Long Branch, which was due in the city at 525. That's 25 minutes late. And problems on the A and the F trains, again, track work, that because of ongoing track work that's going on. An alternate side of the street. Parking rules and regulations again today are in effect. 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
8: WABC News Time 519. Let's go down to Texas. Two federal agencies teaming up to stop the flesh-eating fly known as the New World Screwworm. The USDA will be using Homeland Security drones now in South Texas to catch cross-border cattle movement, which could spread the outbreak. That's been the problem.
0: That will be a massive aid in screening, detecting, identifying, and interdicting animals.
8: That's Secretary Brooke Rollins, who says the drones have cameras to observe livestock and take pictures of any visible wounds. These new screw worms, they bore into the bodies of these cattle, and then, of course, you can't eat the meat from the cattle.
0: It is immediately examined, and it is stopped.
8: Yeah, so there have been 45 reported cases of screwworm found in the U.S. That's just since early June. Violent crime continues to decline across the country at a historic rate. An Axios survey finds that the decline spans from the Biden into the Trump presidencies. News Nation's Connell McShane has more.
2: There are four different categories that they look at, and you break it down in homicides, robberies, rapes, and aggravated assaults, with the collective drop in crimes down by 8%+ across all of the cities surveyed. So as I say on the categories here, if we start to look at that and begin with the homicide, 17.2% decline in homicides alone, the biggest decline of all the categories across nearly 70 cities.
8: Now, in Chicago, the number of homicides currently higher compared to this time last year, but rapes, assaults, robberies, they are all down. President Trump, he was in Geneva, Ohio last night to attend the Patriot Games, which was and is a sporting competition created by the White House to celebrate America's 250th anniversary. One male and one female athlete from each of all the 50 states were selected to take part. Liv here, you don't have a last name, she represents Ohio.
22: Playing at my school, Spire Academy, and making my family and my team proud. Ohio is very strong. Everybody's gritty. Everybody's respectful. And so for me to be able to live my legend in this competition, it means everything for me to make all of them proud.
8: Now, the top eight of those young competitors vied for a share of a $25,000 scholarship prize, with the president there watching the competition and congratulating the teens that won last night. 531, more than 2,000 video gamers have been hired now as air traffic controllers by the FAA.
23: U.S. Transportation Secretary Sean Duffy made the announcement in a social media post over the weekend. The hirings were made after the agency launched a campaign in April looking for the next generation of air traffic controllers that had qualities like problem-solving skills and multitasking abilities. The FAA said the hiring effort was focused on reaching talented young people pursuing alternative career paths. It added that several controllers pointed to gaming as an influence on their ability to think quickly, stay focused, and manage complexity. I'm Wendy Swanson.
8: 522, it seems everybody's worried that AI is going to take their job. A top executive coach says American workers need to address their fears that AI won't replace them. Neil Shore says employers need to look beyond their fears and look at how they can have their own participation at work stand out from the crowd so they can't be replaced by AI. But the truth is, if you know they want to replace you by AI, they will.
1: That is a differentiator. And for as simple as it sounds, most people duck and hide. And I teach people to raise their hand and contribute.
8: Okay, there may be something to that, but low-level jobs, we've watched. This is why college grads are having a hard time finding jobs, as AI is doing a fair amount of that work now. A recent Reuters poll reveals 53% of Americans fear artificial intelligence could cost them their job in the next year.
1: Those that are really focused in on differentiating themselves through high productivity and just breaking things up or doing things different are going to continue to thrive.
8: Yeah, that's how Shore says you can stand out. And he says that people, humans, they bring uniquely human contributions to the table that AI cannot. In Ohio, it is something that Beaver Creek, the city council members, say they should have done a long time ago, adopting the beaver as official mascot. Now, if you haven't followed this story, you know this chain Buc-ee's, the convenience store chain? Well, they've been suing this town, a gas station in town, because they have a beaver that looks like theirs, but it's been around forever. So now the town wants to make the beaver the official mascot, and they've been raising money for this local gas station to fight off Buc-ee's, which, of course, has millions of dollars.
4: I'm so touched by the pride that has come through in our community over the last week and a half around the symbol of our beaver.
8: Now, GoFundMe page has been set up to help Beaver's Mini Market with its legal fight against Buc-ee's. It's raised, what, $60,000 already?
5: For me, it's one of those things that's always been there. You just kind of assumed that at one point in time somebody had done this, but they didn't. So we're taking that opportunity to do that now.
8: Yeah, and so far that mom-and-pop convenience store still has that beaver out front. 524, is there really leprosy in Florida? Health officials there tracking a notable rise in Hansen's disease cases. 36 cases reported recently in what is a record so far this year. They're heavily linked to contact with armadillos and contaminated soil in Central Florida.
6: Hansen's disease, historically known as leprosy, is a chronic bacterial infection. The bacteria grow extremely slowly, and symptoms can take years to develop. The source here? Potentially armadillos in Central Florida. 9 banded armadillos are common throughout the Sunshine State, and they do carry the bacteria that causes leprosy or Hansen's disease. The good news is infections remain rare, they're difficult to contract, and it's curable with treatment. James Flippin for the Worldwide News Network.
8: 525, if you have young teenagers or young adults in your house like I do, you've probably seen how huge sports betting is, because you can just, you know, open up your phone and bet on anything you want to. And it worries us, you know, that we're creating a new generation of gamblers. More on that from correspondent Anna Corman.
24: In 2025, Americans spent roughly $166 billion betting on sports. That's according to Forbes. And it's more than the movie, music, book, and museum industries bring in, not just individually, but combined. And it's not just the sports book apps. Prediction market platforms like Kalshi and Polymarket now let users bet on just about everything, including elections and war.
8: Yeah, critics say the rapid growth in sports betting has also fueled addiction problems big time, particularly among young adults who are using those betting apps. WABC News Time 526. Have you seen The Odyssey yet? Studio executives taking note of Christopher Nolan's The Odyssey as it has been shattering box office expectations despite the fact that it has an R rating and it's almost 3-hour runtime. Fans have been paying higher ticket prices, flocking to see the epic at IMAX theaters. They shot this thing in IMAX, but there's not that many IMAX theaters, and to try and get a ticket's almost impossible. You have to wait months. The person behind this movie, one of them, Neil Shore, is not surprised.
1: As technology continues to improve with that human connection to the creative process, technology plus creativity, we buy tickets. We want to see it. Everyone wants to be entertained.
8: Yeah, everybody I know that has seen this says it's amazing. The Odyssey is IMAX's second fastest film to reach $100 million in ticket sales. Only Avengers Endgame was quicker to hit that milestone back in 2019.
1: And you give creative people a lot of creative flexibility. There is no coincidence that the product that's turned out is attracting more people into the theaters.
8: Yeah, well, so far, though, you can't get an IMAX theater. Well, because it was shot in IMAX, everybody wants to see it in IMAX, so good luck. I went online to see if we could get tickets, but it was months away, at least here in New York anyway. There's not many IMAX theaters across the country anywhere, for that matter. 527. Traffic, transit on the 7th. Here's Joe Nolan.
14: All right, Nolan from the Apple Bank Traffic Desk. If you're inbound on the Grand Central Parkway, getting up and onto the RFK Bridge, we still have delays. Again, that road work, the right lane is going to be out, but the big deal is on the drive. As you travel southbound, we still are going to have bumper-to-bumper traffic as you start to come away at this point from right around the area of 110th Street down and into the 70s. And again, this is because of an accident down there on the overnight. There is police activity. There's also an accident investigation. So as you come southbound on the drive, you do have some very big delays. Again, like I said, from the 90s and 100s right on down and into the 70s. So you want to avoid that if you can. New England Thruway on the northbound side, we still have delays. In fact, quite big ones southbound getting into exit 15 where that road work is. Again, only the one lane going to be open. The outbound LI at Glen Cove Road, that is gone. And Jersey Transit now back on or close to schedule. Trans Authority delays on the A and the F, that because of track maintenance and alternate side of the street. Parking rules and regulations again today in effect. 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I'm Joe Nolan with Traffic on Talk Radio 77 WABC.
8: WABC News Time 529. Kids getting ready to go back to school. About 70% of the nation's school age children go back to school this month in August. The rest, of course, go back in September, and that can be frightening for everybody involved.
3: Psychology Today says nearly 60% of kids returning to school are not happy about it. Doctors say parents should look for stress and anxiety in kids returning to the classroom. They recommend easing the transition by starting a school routine at least a week before classes start. Adjust bedtimes and wake-up times to their school schedule. Establish breakfast and lunch routines and validate anxiety about the demands of school, because psychologists say they're real. I'm Bree Tennis.
8: Down to Texas, where a movie theater in Austin renamed in honor of Texas native award-winning actor Matthew McConaughey. He admitted that before he hit it big, acting was supposed to be just a hobby for him. So he says he's shocked to fast forward all these years and have a movie theater in his name now.
7: I'll have kids one day and tell them, hey, I was in this little movie called Days Confused back in 1992. Turned into a career for me.
8: Yeah, he told a crowd that near the state capitol that he still loves hearing fans repeat his catchphrases from all of his films.
7: People ask me all the time, don't you get tired of that? Those are the first three words I said of what I thought was going to be a hobby that turned out to be a career.
8: Yeah, so the Matthew McConaughey Cinema down in Austin, Texas. 5:30. Getting ready to release a new album. Nancy Wilson sharing the news that the recording's all done, the record almost finished. She also believes that the new album will mark Hart's first album since 2016's Beautiful Broken. A release date, though, has not been announced. Neil Young preparing to release a new album. The announced second song will be his second album with his band Chrome Hearts. It's set to drop September 18th. It'll feature seven songs. The mostly acoustic album follows up 2025's electric album, Talking to the Trees. Young recorded the new album at Malibu's Shangri-La Studios over the last year. The heavens are getting ready to put on a show as a new meteor shower reaches its peak tonight.
9: It happens as the Earth passes through the trail of debris left behind by the Swift-Tuttle comet, debris that burns up on hitting the atmosphere. The best time to watch will be overnight Wednesday into Thursday, when a new moon offers darker skies. I'm Tammy Trujillo.
8: Wall Street seemed to take a breather yesterday. WABC's business reporter John Terrett has a look back and a look ahead on the markets.
10: Good morning. Well, Wall Street rather lacked direction on Tuesday, treading water for most of the day ahead of the inflation data coming out at 8:30 this morning. All three of the indices were in the red, but the Russell 2000, though, was in the green by about 0.3%. Among the winners, Home Depot, IBM and Caterpillar. Among the losers, McDonald's, Coca-Cola and Microsoft. Oil, of course, was elevated by about 1.6% as traders focused on the Middle East and the lack of progress there. On the data front, the US existing home sales report showed us it fell by 1.7% in July. Record high home prices and high mortgage rates stifling sales in the month. Company news, the boss of Paramount Skydance CBS, David Ellison, is apparently threatening to pull out of California over an antitrust case. He wants them to negotiate with him. Sacramento says, look, you're being a bully, stop it. Back on Wall Street itself, Jensen Huang's Nvidia has tapped scores of big names on Wall Street. I mean, the really big ones, BlackRock, Blackstone, Goldman Sachs, you name it, to fund their AI development to the tune of about $500 billion. Also, yesterday afternoon, we learned the world's biggest music streamer, Spotify, is to distinguish AI artists from human beings and then stop recommending the AI ones. I guess that's a good thing. Mark Zuckerberg has been speaking within the last 48 hours about introducing open source AI to Meta platforms, just as new AI apps and bots appeared on Facebook and on Instagram. The world's biggest automaker, Toyota, is recalling 655,000 Camrys over defective driver displays. The big box and discount retail store Target named its first ever chief AI officer yesterday. FlightAware is apparently suing Kalshi of New York over flight cancellation bets. And President Trump's media company, the one behind Truth Social, reported a nearly $240 million, actually it was $238 million loss for the second quarter, but they do say the revenue is up. And so to today, there's only one thing on the agenda, 8:30 Eastern, sharp, we get the CPI, the Consumer Price Index, the inflation paid by those of us in the stores and the gas stations and for our services. It's a key part of the inflation story. John Terrett, 77, WABC News.
8: And at the closing bell, the Dow lost 184 points. S&P 500 fell 24. The NASDAQ dropped 159 points. We're just getting started on this early Wednesday morning. A whole lot more to get to as we work our way up, sit in friends in the morning. A Queens teen gave his life to save his best friends. A Queens couple wants to know who that was lying in their bed. And an odd call for animal control on the Upper West Side. We'll get to those stories and more right after this.
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9: In other primary election news, Minnesota's progressive Lieutenant Governor Penny Flanagan winning the Democratic primary for the U.S. Senate, defeating Congresswoman Angie Craig. Flanagan, endorsed by Senators Bernie Sanders and Elizabeth Warren, among others, but not by the current Governor Tim Walz. She will face sports journalist Michelle Tafoya in the midterm election, Tafoya winning the Republican primary. The two hope to replace.
28: We need a governor who is going to put Minnesotans first and not be a rubber stamp of Donald Trump.
9: That is U.S. Senator Amy Klobuchar, who wants to be governor now. President Trump endorsed Mike Lindell, the MyPillow guy, in the Republican race for governor. He came up short. Minnesota voters going for House Speaker Lisa DeMuth. Jane Metzler.
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16: Yes, that's me. Good morning. It is Wednesday, August 12th. Your forecast from the 77 WABC Weather Center. Sun and clouds today. Going to be less humid than it has been. The high 85. Tonight and overnight, partly cloudy, could see a pop-up thunderstorm, low 70. And then Thursday, sunshine in the morning, could see a thunderstorm in the afternoon, high 85. If you're walking out the door with us right now, so happy you are. 73, partly cloudy in Merrick out on Long Island. It's 70 and partly cloudy in Piscataway over in New Jersey. And it's 72 and mostly cloudy right outside our Midtown studios. Time for traffic, transit. Here's Joe Nolan.
14: All right, Nolan, from the Apple Bank traffic desk, as you begin to travel southbound on the drive, we look to be in pretty good shape as you come down to the RFK Triborough. But then just south of that, it starts to slow all the way down into the 70s, bumper-to-bumper traffic where all lanes are closed. There is an accident with an accident investigation down there. Now, also, if you're thinking, okay, no problem, I'll just go over on First Avenue, well, you're not the first one to think of that. And as a result, that is all jammed up in spots all the way as you begin to come southbound on 1st and 2nd Avenue. So again, as you travel in that direction, both directions, we're looking at delays. Now, other than that, 2nd Avenue, really just looking at some of the cameras here, getting into the 100 2nd Avenue is a mess. And then further south, not all that big of a deal, at least not right now. But again, the drive is shut down. Everybody's being diverted off in the 70s. Now, we're looking at delays inbound on the Grand Central Parkway. We're slow on the RFK Bridge. Again, that overnight road work at the Queens Leg, that should just about be out of the way. We still have bumper-to-bumper traffic, though, southbound on the New England Thruway coming into Exit 15. With that overnight road work, that continues. Now, other than that, we're looking at a pretty decent day. As you come inbound, LIE, Northern, Southern States, all three look to be in very, very good shape at this point. And the Transit Authority, we still have delays on the A and the F train, some track maintenance going on, and alternate side of the street parking rules and regulations again today are in effect. 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I'm Joe Nolan with Traffic on Talk Radio 77 WABC.
16: WABC News Time 539. We're learning more about a 17-year-old who was pulled from the water at Rockaway Beach on Sunday evening. He passed away after he got caught in a rip current. We now know his name, Sir Audley Skies. He was on the beach in the Rockaway Sunday evening with his best friend when they went out into the water and started to struggle there. Well, their lifeguards were no longer on duty. They weren't in their chairs, but they happened to be on the beach. So they raced in to save the teenagers. Here is Sir's mom explaining how his best friend was able to survive while Sir was not.
17: His best friend said he got tired. And when he got tired, that was when the lifeguard got to him. And he told the lifeguard to go to his friend. And my son said, no, go and pull my best friend out of the water. And he would save somebody else before he thought about himself.
16: Yeah, amazing. Both teenagers were pulled from the water, but only the one survived. Sir was the first person to drown at a city beach this summer.
17: I saw my baby on a stretcher, unresponsive, and his heart beating on a machine. 2 days after my birthday, I had to announce that my son passed away.
16: Yeah, Sir's mom said that her son had actually given her a birthday gift.
17: He left my birthday gift on my bed, and I said, thank you, boo. And he's like, no problem, mom. And they always say the good die young. It's got to be for a reason.
16: Yeah, she says, of course, she's comforted by the fact that her son would give up his life for someone else, but of course, devastated that he's no longer around. 541, a 34-year-old woman shot multiple times outside her home in the Throgs Neck section of the Bronx. This was Monday night. Police need help finding two masked men who fled the scene in an SUV.
8: So apparently what happened is this woman pulled up to park her car. She was with her 15-year-old son at the time. He saw these men. He yelled for her to look out. She was shot while in the driver's seat. This was about 10 o'clock at night, Monday night on Hollywood Avenue. Neighbors say this is not a place where you hear gunfire very often.
0: Yeah, she's very sweet. She has her family, and she's a family woman from what I know.
2: Neighborhood is quiet. I just got the house like 5 years ago. We never have a problem like this.
18: It's alarming to hear that someone got shot, basically almost right outside the door. It's a good neighborhood. It is. It's not a bad neighborhood. Well, we pressed the issue. But yeah, it's alarming.
8: Now, the good news here is she's going to survive this. She was hit in the arm and the buttocks. The victim rushed to Jacoby Hospital, where they are working on her today. Detective

0: rushed to Jacoby Hospital, where they are working on her today. Detectives do not know what prompted the shooting. They continue to investigate a possible motive. It's also unclear if the victim knew the gunman or if she was targeted. That part they have not figured out either. 5:43, we are learning more about this closed-door meeting that took place this week between Mayor Mamdani and a group of local rabbis. The Democratic Socialists invited 10 Reform and modern Orthodox religious leaders to talk about ways the city can crack down on anti-Semitism. Now, so one of the rabbis is talking about this meeting. Her name is Rabbi Rachel Timoner.
1: All of us felt that there were things that the mayor could be doing differently to create more safety for Jews. It was not about gotchas. It was not oppositional. It was like, could we work together, please? No one minced words.
0: Now, Timoner was in the room for the conversation. She said it only lasted maybe an hour. She said some leaders called for the mayor to tone down the rhetoric surrounding his criticisms of Israel, while some of the rabbis in the room were also critical of the Israeli government, but they called for Mamdani to be more nuanced and condemn the actions of Hamas and Hezbollah as well.
1: It felt like that. The mayor was incredibly receptive, like he was really listening and taking notes.
0: But the rabbi there, she says more has to be done. He needs to chill out a little bit.
1: There were definitely some voices that were asking him to speak about it less and to turn down the temperature. But there is Hamas and there is Hezbollah and there is the Iranian government. And there are other human rights abusers on planet Earth.
0: Yeah, while we're talking about the mayor, President Trump criticizing New York City's pied-à-terre tax, and he's exploring whether the federal government can intervene to stop it. The tax on non-primary residents of wealthy owners was pushed by Mayor Mamdani and passed by the New York State Legislature. News Nation's Henry Rossoff has more.
2: There have been a number of New Yorkers here who expressed a lot of angst about this. And in fact, the mayor suffered a legal defeat just yesterday in a Staten Island courtroom where a judge said the way this has been rolled out has really just been a bit of a debacle. 17,000 letters were sent out to people who were supposedly having these second homes valued at over $5 million that would be subject to a new tax. The problem is thousands of those letters went to full-time New Yorkers.
0: Now, New York City is appealing that judge's order. In a moment, we'll head over to Queens, where a family found someone they didn't know in their bed. We'll get to that story in just a moment. But first, 5:45, let's head over to the 77 WABC Sports Desk. And here's Justin Allen.
3: 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We'll start out in the Bronx. Ryan McMahon and Trent Grisham each hit a two-run single in the seventh inning to send the Yankees past the slumping Mariners 4-1 in the opener of a three-game series. Ryan Weathers carried a one-hit shutout into the sixth, and Luis Garcia Jr. sparked the decisive rally with his second double of the night for New York, which leads the American League wildcard race. Now sitting six games back of Tampa Bay for first place in the division, Rays riding an eight-game win streak after their win over the Athletics last night. Yankee starters have permitted no more than one run in 10 of the past 13 games. Tim Hill replaced Weathers with a runner on in the sixth and retired all four batters he faced. Brent Hedrick struck out two in a perfect eighth, and then David Bednar got three outs for his 27th save. Up next for the Yankees, Will Warren will get the start tonight in the middle game of this three-game series. First pitch scheduled for 7:05 p.m. from Yankee Stadium. In Atlanta, Mets got blanked 4-0 in the middle game of their three-game series against the Braves after taking Monday night's opener. Ozzie Albies homered in the fifth on an 0-2 pitch from Nolan McLean, the only significant mistake made by the Mets starter over six innings. Up next for him, the rubber game finale of this three-game series against the Braves tonight. The lefty Zach Thornton will get the start in what will be a 7:15 p.m. first pitch from Atlanta. We're still looking ahead to preseason football action coming up Friday night, 7 p.m. The Jets will welcome in the Tampa Bay Buccaneers, and then Saturday afternoon, 1 p.m., the Giants will host the Minnesota Vikings. 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I'm Justin Ellick on 77 WABC.
0: Thank you very much, Justin. 5:47, traffic, transit on the 7th. Here's Jill Nolan.
4: And Noam, we're 2 days, 13 hours, 12 minutes, and 48 seconds away from kickoff.
0: All right, yeah. I can't. Who do the Jets open up
4: Tampa
0: against?
4: Bay Buccaneers.
0: Huh, and who do they open the season with?
4: The Green Bay Packers. On the road. They have a road game first. But then they play the Green Bay Packers at MetLife, 1 o'clock on the 20th of September.
0: Is it too early for me to ask you your prediction for the season? Do you want to wait for the preseason to end?
4: I'm going to say 9 wins.

0: Wow. Okay. I hope you're right.
1: The possibility they might get. I know Sid's gonna, but I think nine, maybe ten. Even they're gonna,
0: wow.
1: They're gonna be right in the middle.
0: Better than the really Giants then, maybe.
1: No, I think the Giants are gonna be good too. Hmm. But I think it's gonna be a lot different football season around.
0: Okay. And I hope you're right.
1: Yep. Well, it's not a lot of fun over on the east side. See how we did that? Apple Bank traffic desk as you begin to travel southbound on the drive. Again, we're still backed up from the 90s down to the 70s. The good news is the earlier accident now is out of the way, so that is good news. If you're heading inbound on the Grand Central Parkway, getting up and onto the RFK Bridge, still some delays. Again, there was some overnight road work there, but you had a big delay coming southbound on the New England Thruway, coming down to exit 15 with that overnight road work. And then also eastbound on the Cross Bronx Expressway from the Sheridan over to Rosedale Avenue, bumper-to-bumper traffic. A stalled vehicle, that's in the left lane. Now, other than that, we're doing very well. We don't have any real major difficulties at all coming in from the island over in Jersey. Minor delays at the tunnels up at the bridge. There's about a 10-minute wait already coming inbound. And the Transit Authority delays on the A and the F. That with track maintenance and alternate side is in effect. 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I'm Joe Nolan with traffic on Talk Radio 77 WABC.
0: WABC News Time from Live 49. More people now moving out of New York than most other states and taking their tax dollars with them. Census Bureau says more people moved away from New York and California than all other states last year. Nearly 138,000 people moved out of New York from July of 2024 to July of 2025. And New Yorkers are not totally surprised by that.
2: I know the taxes are incredible. Cost of living. My rent went up again. It just goes up every year. I can't beat Farmingdale. It's beautiful.
0: Yeah, so he's going to stay on Long Island. But New York State has shed over 368,000 people since 2020, leading all states in total population reduction. The losses, well, they span across multiple income brackets rather than just high earners, touching more than half of the state's individual counties. The main reasons people give, yeah, is the high cost of living and taxes. But other New Yorkers say, you know, bye, I'll stay right here.
2: A couple of guys that I worked with are going to Carolina. I'm going to stay here the rest of my life. I'm happy here.
0: Yeah, so most departing residents relocate to lower tax southern states, Sunbelt states like Florida, Texas. Other neighboring states like New Jersey actually have benefited from New Yorkers leaving, heading over the Hudson to New Jersey. While we're in New Jersey, Transportation Secretary Sean Duffy unveiling new radar technology at Newark Airport yesterday. The new system replaces one that is 30 years old as part of an effort to boost safety and modernize operations across country.
3: We have the most complicated airspace in the world. No one comes close to as many airplanes in their airspace as we do.
0: The Surface Movement Radar Model 4. It'll help air traffic controllers track activity on runways in all types of weather conditions.
3: So this software will help us not fix the weather, but help us safely navigate the weather and get more airplanes through it.
0: Now, Sean Duffy says he's frustrated because he said there's more money that needs to be spent, but all of that stalled in Congress.
3: You want the system to work. So everyone tells me, R's and D's alike, they want to get this done. The problem is we haven't had the money yet.
0: Now, the Port Authority, which runs the big three area airports, including Newark, the executive director is Catherine Garcia, and she's laying out that she's happy that there's new radar, but more needs to be done.
4: And our focus is on ensuring safety first and then efficiency second. That is our cornerstone.
0: You had yesterday Sean Duffy pushing for Congress to pass bipartisan legislation granting $10 billion to overhaul the nation's air traffic control systems. The NYPD says it's taken more than 3,200 guns off city streets so far this year. Police Commissioner Jessica Tisch says the milestone, a direct result of precision policing and putting officers where and when they are needed most.
5: We crossed that 3,000 gun mark on July 27th, less than 2 months after reaching 2,000 guns in early June.
0: Tisch also giving credit to the so-called Gun Violence Strategies Partnership that allows for intelligence sharing among local, state, and federal authorities.
5: The NYPD is announcing that our officers have taken more than 3,000 guns off New York City streets so far this year, putting officers where and when needed most, identifying the people and the groups driving the violence, and taking guns out of circulation before they can be used to harm New Yorkers.
0: And that good news comes as the police department reported record low shooting incidents for the first half of this year. Well, this is just a bizarre story out of Long Island City, Queens. NYPD investigating. After a woman got into this couple's apartment, Bill Kim and his girlfriend were on vacation, and they have one of those cameras inside their home that notifies them when there's movement in the home. So they're on vacation enjoying themselves, you know, having a margarita sitting by the pool, when all of a sudden the app goes off and it shows a woman lying on their couch, scrolling on her phone, lounging in a dress and heels. And they both look at each other and they say, "We have no idea who this woman is."
6: We just started freaking out. We're like in full panic mode. Their home just doesn't feel the same once something like this has happened.
0: So this goes on for like 30 seconds. They're looking at each other. Who is this woman? The woman apparently notices the surveillance camera and she goes and she rips it off the wall. So the tenants, they call police and a friend. The friend actually got there first, knocked on the door. The woman answered the door, and here's what the interaction sounded like.
7: "Hey, I know you don't live there. You gotta go.
8: But I have a question. I'm a patient."
7: "No, you're not.
8: I'm not."
7: "You're not. You gotta get out of there."
0: Now, the NYPD arrived. They took this woman to an area hospital for an evaluation. The tenants reported it to building management, and they got an email. They were like, "Oh, how did this woman get into the building? We pay for a doorman building." Well, apparently she claimed to be a dog walker and then mistakenly gave her a key to the apartment at the front desk. So the Kims say when their lease is up next month, they're going to move out.
6: "I'm just like in shock, you know, like I'm wondering, like, how does she get in? I like can't help but imagine, like, so anytime I hear like keys jingling in the hallway, like I like can't help but imagine like someone just like barging into our apartment."
0: Yeah, I don't blame them. But by the way, she didn't steal anything. They said nothing's missing from the house. It was an odd call for police on the Upper West Side as officers were called to a work site yesterday for a snake that was stuck in a pipe. The slithering serpent was found by construction super. His name's Pierre. He was approaching the work site that he supervises, West 95th Street, and some of the workers called him over, and they said, "Something this is in this pipe." And then when they took a closer look, he's like, "Wait a minute, it's a snake."
9: "Came across, you know, with some other rodents, like raccoons and rats and stuff, you know, these other creatures that you normally see out there, you know, at night, but not a snake, at all."
0: Yeah, so he wasn't sure how dangerous this was, so he called the NYPD. They sent over one of their emergency service units. They used water. They banged on the scaffolding to force this snake out. Officers did eventually free the snake. They secured it in a cloth.
9: "It was pretty scary, because I, especially when I saw the officer, you know, trying to take out the snake out of the this piping."
0: Yeah, it's not clear how the snake ended up on the sidewalk or in the middle of the city, but it was enough to give a scare to those who live in the neighborhood. They say, is there more snakes?
10: It blows my mind. And of course I think, is a snake going to come after me? I've got to be safe. Yeah. You know, I can't have a snake bite in New York. A lot of things can happen in New York that snake bites.
0: Now, the Animal Care Centers of New York, they reached out to us. They say the animal is in their custody. It's a water snake. I think water snakes, you know, are not harmful. It appeared, they say, to be molting or shedding its skin, which, according to experts, would explain why it was in a pipe. Snakes are known to rub up against rough surfaces and hide while they're shedding their scales. And they say nobody was in danger, but of course they didn't know that when they showed up at the construction site yesterday. Coming up on 557, traffic, transit on the 7th. Here's Jill Nolan.
1: All right, Nolan, from the Apple Bank traffic desk. Again, if you're traveling on the inbound or southbound side of the drive, we're easing getting down to 72nd Street, but still a lot of residual traffic left over. That thing was closed for about an hour and a half heading southbound in the 70s. Earlier accident, that has now been cleared up and out of the way, and things are starting to move a lot better on the drive. In fact, you know, you're pretty much clear of it now at this point. Now, we do have delays, though, up on the Cross Bronx. This is on the east bound side coming into Rosedale Avenue. There is a stalled vehicle in the left lane as you come up to that. Also about a 10-minute delay coming into the George Washington Bridge, and then you're slow coming across the span. And then at the Holland Tunnel, about the same off of 1 and 9 off of the Turnpike Extension, though. We're in good shape and a minor delay, at least so far, coming inbound at the Lincoln Tunnel. If you're heading out onto the inbound side of the LIE, we're slow getting in through Queens Boulevard. A little bit of slow traffic as you travel out westbound on the Belt Parkway getting through Kennedy Airport, though. Rest of Nassau County or out on Nassau County, you're doing very very, very well. And mass transit at this point, everybody seems to be in good shape, and alternate side of the street parking rules and regulations again today are in effect. 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I'm Joe Nolan with traffic on Talk Radio 77 WABC.
0: Let's find out now what's happening on the hump day edition of Sid and Friends in the Morning from Justin Ellick.
11: Let's do it, Noam Alin. It is indeed hump day, Tunnels to Towers Wednesday here on Sid and Friends in the Morning. Kicking us off in the way of guests, we'll talk to our good buddy at Just the News, John Solomon, also a special government employee now. And we'll talk to Carol Markowitz as well. She was on Fox News yesterday. Great New York Post columnist. She'll be with us here in the 7 a.m. hour. Randy Mastro, he is the attorney leading this charge against Mamdani and his pied-a-terre tax here in New York City. And now President Trump has joined the fold, fighting against that second home tax here in the city. Peter King will be with us, the great former congressman. He's with us every Wednesday morning. Be back with us today. And then a few surprises along the way as well. Maybe Alan Dershowitz, maybe Laura Loomer, maybe Tiki Barber. We'll see what's coming up along the way. It's Wednesday morning. Sid and Friends in the Morning coming right at you. Noam Layden in just a few short moments.
0: I can't wait. We are out of here on this Wednesday morning. We'll do it all over again tomorrow morning, 5 a.m. But don't go anywhere now. Nope. Sid and Friends in the Morning, we are up next.

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1: This is the Cohen Confidential. 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
2: I've lived it up close. And right now, Washington is hiding the truth. And Dr. Anthony Fauci, he literally took the fifth 111 times, thinking he was home free.
3: On the advice of counsel, I respectfully decline to answer based upon my rights under the Fifth Amendment to the Constitution.
2: The only time you take the fifth is when you actually have something to hide and you fear self-incrimination. He accepted a presidential pardon, thinking he was bulletproof. But here's the reality bomb. A pardon wipes away criminal exposure, which means his legal shield against self-incrimination is gone. And no pardon covers perjury today. No one gets a free pass to ignore the public, and accountability is not retaliation. It is the law. In Washington, reality always catches up. Are you ready to demand the truth? Don't let them sweep it under the rug. Join the fight to hold power accountable. I'm Michael Cohen.
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4: I'm Michael Wallace. It was a mixed night for progressives in last night's primaries. In Minnesota, progressive Lieutenant Governor Peggy Flanagan won the Democratic Senate primary, but socialist Francesca Hong lost Wisconsin's Democratic primary for governor to Milwaukee County Executive David Crowley. South Carolina's Republican Senate primary to replace the late Senator Lindsey Graham is going to be a runoff between his sister Darlene Graham and Congressman Ralph Norman.
5: I'm a conservative Republican. I'm not a career politician. I know how families are struggling to make ends meet because I've been there too. I have two daughters with health problems, so I know what it feels like to have outrageous medical bills.
4: In Minnesota, House Speaker Lisa DeMuth defeated MyPillow founder Mike Lindell in the Republican primary for governor. President Trump had endorsed Lindell. And Senator Amy Klobuchar won the Democratic nomination to succeed Minnesota Governor Tim Walz. Members of the White House Correspondents Association met with White House officials yesterday to discuss security matters after learning President Trump left Air Force One on a catering truck last month in Turkey because of a missile threat, but they were left to fly on the plane. Retired Army Major Mike Lyons.
6: When you have a credible assassination attempt against the commander-in-chief during an active war with Iran, you use every tool available. The decoy aircraft, the catering truck, the misdirection, that's professional protective intelligence work executed flawlessly, and that's what's going to keep a wartime president alive.
4: The New York Times reports a person with a shoulder-fired missile was spotted near the NATO summit in Turkey, and Iran knew where Trump was staying in Ankara and even which floor he was on. More aid groups are arriving in Colombia to help victims of this week's earthquake. This volunteer with World Central Kitchen says the group was ready to move quickly after responding to June's deadly earthquakes in Venezuela.
7: We're providing sandwiches, hot meals, and water to these people affected, and we're going to increase our operational presence in the next days in all these cities impacted around Colombia.
4: The death toll has topped 250, with hundreds still missing. The Supreme Court is taking up a fight over religion, LGBTQ rights, and taxpayer-funded preschool.
8: The case involves two Catholic preschools in Colorado that were blocked from the state's universal preschool program because they wouldn't agree to a rule requiring participating schools to admit children regardless of sexual orientation or gender identity. The Catholic schools say that violates their religious freedom. Colorado says if schools want public money, they have to follow the state's non-discrimination rules. The justices will hear the case this fall and could make it easier for religious groups to challenge laws they say interfere with their beliefs. Stacey Lynn, Worldwide News Network, Washington.
4: 20,000 people in Western Canada evacuated overnight ahead of a fast-moving wildfire that has killed an elderly woman and destroyed homes. This is the Worldwide News Network.
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10: Sid Rosenberg. There he is, Sid. Do you want to come up here, Sid? Mark, should I let Sid come up, Mark? I think so. Come on, Sid. So Sid's got the number one radio show in New York. Got the number one radio show in New York, like by far.
11: Backlash over Mayor Mamdani's rollout of this new pied-à-terre tax has made its way to the White House, and President Trump is now threatening to try and stop the tax from being implemented. This comes after a judge yesterday temporarily paused the rollout. A group of homeowners filed a lawsuit against the city last week, arguing that the Mamdani administration botched the rollout of this new pied-à-terre tax by publishing the names and addresses of nearly 1 million homeowners. Not only do they want this public database taken down, they want the Mamdani administration to start the rollout all over again, arguing that it shouldn't be up to homeowners to have to prove that they are full-time city residents. After several homeowners say that they wrongly received a letter from the city notifying them that they are subject to this new tax. A Staten Island judge temporarily ruled in favor of these homeowners and ordered the city to pause its rollout of the tax until another hearing on August 31st. But the city quickly filed an intention to appeal, which allows the city to continue its rollout until the appellate court weighs in. Former First Deputy Mayor Randy Mastro is representing these homeowners.
12: Nobody pays city income taxes who's not a primary resident. The city, in a heartbeat, could figure out who is potentially subject to this tax, but they didn't do the homework. Why? Was it negligence? Was it laziness? Was it intentionality to try and ensnare thousands of New Yorkers who don't owe this tax into having to pay?
11: The Mamdani administration says it sent letters to 17,000 homeowners notifying them that they could be subject to this new tax. But already, more than 4,300 homeowners have filed for an exemption. The tax is supposed to target luxury second homes worth more than $5 million and condos with a market value of more than $1 million. The tax was approved by state lawmakers earlier this year and is supposed to generate about $500 million a year. But President Trump weighing in, saying that the state stands to lose more of its tax base from this type of policy, posting to social media to say in part, quote, "This dangerous political experiment in New York will destroy what was once a great city and state. It is pure amateur hour. I am looking to see if the federal government has any legal right to avert this disaster before it is too late." Governor Kathy Hochul responding.
13: I believe that in the state of New York, if you have a $5 million second home, that you should be able to afford to pay for police and fire and trash removal and snow removal in the wintertime. It's about paying your fair share. Donald Trump ought to focus on all the pain he's causing New Yorkers and knock it off, and don't worry about us.
11: We will note that non-residents who own a second home in New York still pay property taxes on that home, but the appellate court is expected to weigh in over the next several days.
14: Indiana Fever head coach Stephanie White.
15: No, I'm going to start today. You know, this isn't necessarily for those people that are in this room. This is more for an online community that's trying to create narratives that simply don't exist. Trying to create a fabrication or distortion of who I am, of what I'm about. Our player success, our players' health and wellness, our players' safety is always a top priority for me. One of the things I pride myself on is my relationships with players. For those who have anything to say about the play in the last game, I didn't see the play in real time. I went straight to a press conference. I thought the play got called right. Thankfully, Sophie's okay. Was it egregious? Absolutely. When you have a chance to watch that over and over and over on replay, you can see that.
14: Duh.
15: I didn't have that in real time.
16: Were there any
15: I take personally any suggestions that I don't 100% always have my players back. I ride with them 10 toes down all the time. All the time. They know that. It's a shame that we can't have an opportunity to talk about what great basketball they're playing. Because they are f***ing playing. The reality is, with me, I will always lead with love. I will always lead with grace. I will always lead with humility. And I will always lead with integrity. Doesn't mean I'll always get it right. I'm also human. The hate, the fear-mongering, the divisiveness, the stuff that's trying to hijack our league will not win. It won't win. We are united. We are connected. We will not be divided. Every day these women put their on the line. Every day. When they go low, we go high. Love will win. Grace will win. Humility will win. And kindness will win. I stand by them. I will always stand by them. Everybody else can go to hell.
17: The elaborate plan to hide President Trump. What we've now learned about the secret operation to get the president out of Turkey after the NATO summit amid a potential assassination threat from Iran. Sneaking the president off Air Force One and into a catering truck. And what they did next.
18: The unprecedented secret mission to keep the president safe from a possible Iranian assassination attempt. It was at the NATO summit in Turkey last month, just days after the U.S. restarted strikes against Iran. The president saying this at the time.
19: They want to take out the U.S. leader, me. I'm on every list.
18: The concern so high that Iran could target the president on Air Force One on his trip home, a decision was made that the new plane gifted from Qatar wasn't safe enough. Sources at the time saying it was out of an abundance of caution. The president, staff, and press seen boarding the old Air Force One instead. But the Washington Post now reports that the president immediately sneaked off the plane and onto a catering truck that whisked him off to a smaller military jet. In video from that day, you see the president boarding with a wave. But as the camera pulls back, there's a catering truck below. 5 minutes later, the press seen boarding the back of the plane as that catering truck pulls away, reportedly with the president concealed inside. That truck then spotted pulling up behind another military aircraft parked behind Air Force One. Staff and the press then taking off, completely unaware that the president is not on board, and they are acting as decoys. The plan so elaborate, the president reportedly slipped back onto Air Force One during a stopover in England before he's seen disembarking as if he'd been on board the whole time, then switching back to his new plane for the rest of the ride home. On board that final leg, Trump speaking with the press. Reporters asking why they had been directed by White House aides to close their window shades on the flight out of Turkey.
20: Do you know why they had us close our window blinds? That was not usual.
21: Well, yeah, because you're probably on a dangerous flight because of the sleazebags that we have to deal with.
18: Trump then pressed about a possible threat from Iran.
22: Were you aware of any credible threat by Iran against your
21: Well,
22: refund?
21: I have a threat all the time. I'm number one on their list before you. But if I go, you go.
22: Mm-hmm.
21: Right?
22: What was their
21: perhaps someday you want to change professions.
18: It's still not clear how serious that threat on the president's safety was that led to this elaborate ruse. Presidents have traveled covertly before, most often in and out of war zones, their movements concealed for their protection, and always with some awareness by the press.
23: You said you're low-keying it with them, so you're semi-negotiating. What exactly does that mean?
21: Well, they asked for reparations, you might say, or they asked for money for the damage that we've done. I said, that's a good idea. Well, we're going to ask for money for the damage they've done over a 50-year period. Whether you go SS Cole or whether you go all of the people that were so badly hurt, so badly wounded or killed, many thousands of people, and maybe damages for the 52,000 protesters over the last 4 months that were killed in Iran. We think their family should get damages for killing their person or their child or mother, father that were protesting. It's at least, it was 52,000 a month and a half ago. So now what is it? So if there's damages to be paid, I think Iran should pay those damages.
24: Let's take a look at the power plants and places that we might be able to hit. Lucas, as you see these as targets, what do you think we might hit first?
25: Well, I don't know if we'll hit it first, but the Domavand plant supplies 40% of Tehran's electricity.
26: Pretty good. Good to see you.
27: Good to see you.
10: More on the communication centers. Hit their banks. Hit their financial centers. Don't worry about rebuilding the infrastructure. There are multiple ways to do that after the war.
28: It is inevitable that President Trump is going to have to do what he doesn't want to do, which is go in there with this massive all-out attack. And the only finish is complete surrender by the Iranians. I hate to say it, but complete annihilation.
10: If we want victory and we want to get this over with,
1: This is the only way to do it.
2: Who's trying to call me here? 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
3: Nobody moves. Everything will be okay. If you try to make any moves, you'll danger yourself and the airplane. Let's stay quiet.
4: Roger's weapon, Sergeant Powell.
5: Hi, Boston Center, TMU. We have a problem here. We have a hijacked aircraft headed towards New York, and we need you guys to, we need someone to scramble some F-16s or something up there to help us out.
4: Is this real world or exercise?
5: No, this is not an exercise, not a test.
4: Okay, hey, hold on one second, okay?
5: Yes.
6: Well, Sid Rosenberg is going to be hosting the Giants pregame show on Sunday at 11:30 in the morning outside the bubble at Giants Stadium. Go out and beat the hell out of Sid. You know, MSNBC has just flashed on my screen. It looks like there is a plane has crashed into the World Trade Center.
4: This. You're a developer. You've built buildings all your life.
7: Well, there's never been anything like this. It's disgraceful. And I hope we attack fast. I hope we find out who it is and go fast.
4: Okay. Why do you want to come down here today?
7: I have about 100 men working down here, so just to spur them on. Hi, folks. And I hear doing an amazing job, so I just want to get some support.
8: Is the men from here in development?
7: Yeah. Men from my company. We have another 100 coming in a little while. They're brave guys. A couple of them got hurt.
8: What did you think when you heard about them?
7: I was just down to Ground Zero. Ground Zero is a disaster. I've never seen anything like this. I hope we act very quickly. I hope we find out who did it and act accordingly.

0: at Stewart at 6:19 on your hump day. Tunnel to Towers, Wednesday, New York City morning. Welcome back to the number one radio show in New York and around the country. We are Sid and Friends in the morning. Rod Stewart. Reason why we started with Rod Stewart, I'll get to that momentarily. But you did hear, after a lot of stuff in that open, everybody from Indiana Fever, head coach Stephanie White, to all the latest with Iran, to that really unbelievable scheme that got President Trump off of one plane and onto another to thwart any possible Iranian assassination attempt when he was leaving the NATO conference in Turkey, and the Mamdani pied-à-terre tax, where President Trump says, come on, man. I mean, you are really going out of your way to try to destroy New York, whatever is left of our city and our state. Even President Trump came down on Mamdani yesterday. Now, we did not even put in the open the story about Mamdani's wretched and vile wife, First Lady Rahma Dawaji, who was heading to Lebanon and Syria, and initial reports had her being protected by an NYPD detail. That's what we reported yesterday. And Mamdani comes out and goes, no, that's the press, the media, they're lying. That was never going to be the case. Now, I don't know this for a fact. I don't. But I sent a message to Jessica Tisch yesterday, and I thanked her. And I said, Jessica, you continue to show balls in the most difficult of circumstances. I love you. New York loves you. Thank you. She did not get back to me, but I'm willing to bet, Noam Layden, that absolutely there was a plan for Mamdani's wife to use the NYPD in Lebanon and Syria. And Tisch reached out and said, not my people. I am not putting my officers' lives on the line while the New York taxpayers pay for this. So my call is Jessica Tisch put a kibosh on it. Again, no proof of that. She hasn't said that. But Noam Layden, that's my call.
1: She definitely put a kibosh on it. Number one, the State Department is telling Americans not to fly to those two countries. So she's not going to put people in harm's way unless they're doing some sort of police investigation. They're not going to do it for her security.
0: Right.
1: You know, so especially for a woman who the mayor claims is not the first lady. She's not interested in any of that part. She doesn't want to be part of it, of him being mayor. So why does she need protection if she's going overseas to visit family?
0: Right, exactly. So getting back to Rod Stewart, so I'm heading out to Las Vegas on August 30th. My cousin Norm Coleman, former great mayor and senator from the state of Minnesota, very tight with Bush and Trump and all these folks, he runs this organization, him and Matt Brooks, called the RJC, which is the Republican Jewish Coalition. And every year they put on a ton of events. But their big one, their big annual event, takes place in Las Vegas. And I went and spoke last year, and it was great. We spent 2 or 3 days there, me, Danielle, and Gabriel. Brandon Tatum spoke. Scott Jennings spoke. Mark Levin spoke. Lee Zeldin spoke. In the past, last couple of years, everybody from Donald J. Trump to Mike Johnson, of course, the House leader, they spoke. So it's a very, very big deal, and it's an honor to be asked to speak there, and I'm going out there on August the 30th. So last year we went, and when we went last year, we stay at the Venetian, staying again this year at the Venetian, and right across the street from the Venetian Hotel happens to be the Sphere. You ever go there, Noam?
1: I have not, no.
0: Oh, my God, amazing, amazing place. So I couldn't go because I was working, but Danielle and Gabriel went, and they saw the Eagles in the Sphere. How amazing is that?
1: Yeah.
0: Very first show ever in the Sphere was U2. So when we were there, it was the Eagles and the Wizard of Oz. So Danny and Gabe saw the Eagles. So now they've got the Backstreet Boys. And neither my wife or my son are fans of the Backstreet Boys. So they started looking around other hotels and venues in Vegas for a show that we'd like to see. And Gabriel, he's only 17 years old, but he's got an old soul. He's a great kid. He saw that Rod Stewart is going to be at Caesars. And he knows how much I love Rod Stewart. Even Danielle said, okay. So the plan was today to buy tickets to see Rod Stewart at Caesars. But, well, something happened. And Rod Stewart now has canceled his shows. Do we know exactly, Lou Ruffino, what happened with Rod Stewart? Why he canceled those shows at Caesars?
2: He's having a coronary procedure done.
0: Oh, my God. He's in his 80s now.
2: A stent.
0: Oh, he's getting a stent done.
2: Yeah.
0: He's 81 years old, you know. And just last week in Kentucky, at Rupp Arena, where the Wildcats play, Barry Manilow had to cancel his show 30 minutes before concert time.
2: He had it done already, by the way.
0: Oh, Rod already had it done?
2: Yes, so it's following.
0: Got it.
2: So he's in recovery, I think.
0: So you got an 81-year-old Rod Stewart just canceled his show. 83-year-old Barry Manilow just canceled his show.
1: In fairness to Barry Manilow, though, he canceled because it was technical problems with the stage.
0: Oh, it was?
1: Yeah, well, it had nothing to do with his voice.
0: No kidding.
1: Yeah.
0: Because he's recovering from lung cancer, of course. The point is, both of those guys are in their 80s, and Barry has canceled shows this year.
1: Yeah. Oh, yeah.
0: Due to his health. So we're not going to see Rod Stewart. So we're still looking for somebody else to see. But that's why we started this morning with Rod Stewart, because we're all excited to see Rod in a couple of weeks. And you know what they say about best laid plans, Noam?
1: What is that?
0: They don't happen. They just don't happen. So I think as we speak, Gabriel is looking all over Vegas for the next big show coming up in a couple of weeks when we head out to Sin City. All right, so let's get to the big story that is this pied-à-terre tax. Did I say that right, Noam?
1: You did.
0: So Randy Maestro will join us later on today. He was the deputy mayor for Rudy Giuliani. He was the deputy mayor for Eric Adams. And now he's leading the charge for all of these New Yorkers who are being publicly humiliated and screwed by Mamdani. Believe it or not, it is Randy Maestro that is leading the charge. He will join me coming up this morning at 8 a.m. Kathy Hochul got involved yesterday. President Trump got involved yesterday. Noam, what's the latest?
1: Well, it's just sort of escalating legal battle, political battle over this new luxury second home surcharge. There were a ton of people. The rollout was really the biggest problem with this. The state legislature had signed off on this, but the rollout was chaotic. People were getting these tax bills who don't own a second home. They only own the home that they have in New York. And then there was this website.
0: So if I'm right, there's 17,000 people got letters, right?
1: Something like that.
0: And
1: yeah.
0: 4,300 filed for exemptions. But you're saying that a bunch of people on the list don't even have a second home?
1: They don't. They like, this is the only home I have. There were some people who talked to us from Staten Island. They were like, we got this letter. We don't know what to do with it. And the big issue here is the burden of proof should not be on the homeowners. It should be on the city to prove that they owe this money. And these people say, wait a minute, why should I have to go jump all these hurdles to prove to you that I don't own a second home? Because I don't own a second home. And so that's part of the issue, too. And so there was this a judge sided with the people who are battling this. And they say, hey, City Hall's got to figure this out before they go forward with it. So for right now, there is no pied-à-terre tax.
0: There is none.
1: I mean, there may still will be one. But for now, the judge has stopped it.
0: And Kathy Hochul is making the argument that, hey, if you could afford a $5 million house, then you should pay a lot of money in taxes. That's basically what she said yesterday, right?
1: Yeah.
0: If you're successful because you worked your ass off and you can afford to buy a beautiful second home, which is really the American dream for the most part. Some people are corrupt, I get that. But for the most part, that's the American dream. And Kathy Hochul says, well, because you achieved that, we should penalize you, right?
1: Absolutely.
0: Jesus. So Bruce Blakeman has so much ammunition running against this wicked witch who's done nothing to improve the lives of anybody in this state, especially upstate New York, where a lot of those cities are still falling apart. No jobs, drugs, high crime, whether it's Rochester, Syracuse, Binghamton, Monticello, Utica. I know I'm missing a bunch of cities, but she's done nothing to improve that. And certainly life right here in the big city is getting worse by the day. So what exactly is Kathy Hochul running on?
1: I don't know, because there is a census report that came out that said that New York had the second highest number of people leaving a state. California was number one last year. 139,000 people left New York last year. I mean, all different income brackets, so it wasn't just the wealthy. But if you have a massive exodus of wealthy residents who are going to flee for other zero-income states like Texas and Florida, that's a huge problem for New York, because they need that tax base to keep the city humming.
0: And they're leaving, like you said, by the drove. And I remember years ago when this all started, and Kathy Hochul actually said, she was running against Lee Zeldin at the time, go, hop on a plane, get on the plane with Lee Zeldin, and she mentioned him by name, and a few others by name, and she said go. And then a couple of months ago, when I was down in Fort Lauderdale, she was asking New Yorkers to come back. Come on back. Even though we are the highest taxed state in the country, even though we're 50 out of 50 in terms of growth, even though the mayor of New York City is a radical jihadist terrorist, come on back, folks. Life is good. I mean, is she insane? Seriously, no.
1: Yeah.
0: Is she crazy?
1: No. The issue here is the head of the Democratic Party in the country right now is Mayor Mamdani, right? So she has to kowtow to him. He came to her and he said, I have this huge, gigantic budget hole, and you have to help me figure out how to fill it. And if you don't, I'll endorse another candidate for governor. And so she didn't want that to happen because she saw how powerful he was in New York. And so she agreed to this and other things.
0: But there is some good news in terms of these DSA psycho candidates running around the country. I had the Wisconsin Senator Ron Johnson on a couple of days ago. And to him, it was a fait accompli that this maniac, Francesca Hung, was going to win the Democrat nomination for governor in Wisconsin. She's all out DSA. She wanted to cancel Thanksgiving. You remember all that. She went back on all of that and said, no, actually, Thanksgiving is my favorite holiday. But too little too late, because, and most people were shocked, including me, Hung actually lost yesterday. That was shocking, though.
1: Yeah. David Crowley of the AP picked him as the winner. It was early this morning. I mean, they had to take a while to count the votes, but she had, in some polls, a 10-point lead.
0: So, 16 points, I saw at one
1: point.
0: Yeah,
1: so.
0: And she lost.
1: Yeah.
0: Now, there was a psycho DSA candidate that won in Minnesota, so I think they went 1-1 last night. But my good buddy was on this show yesterday, endorsed by President Trump, live in person in Bedminster, New Jersey. I was there a couple of weeks ago. Mike Lindell, he did not win. I think he came in second. He lost by 11 points, had 32% of the vote. So Mike Lindell will not be the choice for governor in the great state of Minnesota now, will he?
1: No.
0: No. Any other big, South Carolina. Lindsey Graham's sister, that is now headed to a runoff. I think she's beating Ralph Norman in the polls, but it's very, very close. But it looks like Lindsey Graham's sister is heading to a runoff.
1: Yeah, you needed to win 50% plus one to win the primary outright last night, and nobody did that. So that's why you have 2 weeks from now, August 25th, it'll be Ralph Norman against Lindsey's sister.
0: Oh, that's how it goes.
1: Yeah.
0: So the rest of the folks are gone. It's just the two of them. And again, I think Lindsey's sister is up about 8-9 points. It's a pretty big lead. So that goes to August 25th?
1: Yeah. The problem was there was a lot of candidates in that race.
0: Right. There was a ton.
1: Yeah.
0: Some of these, like Byron Donalds, he was on this show yesterday. He's running for governor of Florida, and he is his primary on Tuesday. There are 12 people running. 12. Even though there's only about 3 or 4, including Byron, that have a chance to win, there are 12 people running. So mind you, Noam, I got to keep up with all this stuff, while I'm sitting with Randy Levine and Brian Cashman in the Bronx last night at Yankee Stadium watching the Yankees and the Mariners. Not easy. And only getting about 3 hours of sleep. Not easy.
1: Were you sitting in between the two of them?
0: No, actually, I was inside the suite with Randy. And then you exit the suite and you got a great view of the game on the field. And right outside the door, where me and Randy, the president of the Yankees, were watching the game, about 3 rows down is where Brian Cashman sits. So I went outside and sat with Brian for a couple of minutes and talked about the Yanks and all that good stuff. He was very nice. So there I was last night, once again, hobnobbing with the big Yankee people. And then I saw Steinbrenner, not Hal, I believe his wife, later on that night as I exited the stadium, sometime around the eighth inning. So there I was last night with the Yankee brass. But I got to tell you, the big highlight of being in Randy Levine's suite last night, besides having my dear friends there, Keith Kantrowitz and Dr. Brad Wasserman, and we had Mark Orringer, we love Mark Orringer, and Dr. Jamie Vandenberg. The big star in the suite last night was a guy named Rob O'Neill. You know who that is, Noam?
1: I don't, no.
0: You don't? Okay. Rob O'Neill was a member of Team 6 Navy SEAL, and Rob O'Neill was the American hero that put a bullet right between the eyes of Osama bin Laden. Now you remember?
1: I do. He was here. I can't believe I forgot his name.
0: He was in studio with me and Bernie more than once.
1: I remember that.
0: I haven't talked to Rob O'Neill in years since Bernie died. God rest my late partner's soul. His daughter's getting married October 10th. We love you, Melanie. So Rob O'Neill in Randy Levine's suite last night, and everybody, last time I was in Randy Levine's suite a couple of weeks ago, I was on the way to Israel the very next morning, and who was in that suite that night? Only a couple of nights after they beat San Antonio to win the NBA championship, you remember Jalen Brunson and Josh Hart. And the place went nuts. Literally a couple of days after the Knicks won the championship, Jalen and Josh threw out the first pitch at Yankee Stadium. They're in Randy Levine's suite. I'm there with Danielle, Ava, and Gabe, and they were very, very nice. So I've not been back to Yankee Stadium since. So last night we go from Jalen Brunson, New York Knicks hero, to Rob O'Neill, American hero. Pretty good, huh?
1: That's pretty cool, yeah.
0: Very, very cool. And everybody was so excited to see Rob last night. Now, look, you got 9/11 coming up in a couple of weeks. So we've been covering this every day, trying to keep the mayor away from that sacred site. We've had Giovanni Galante on this show twice. He's a courageous Staten Island native. His wife was murdered, Grace, 29 years old, in the South Tower. A couple days ago, we had his buddy on with him, Charles Wolf, his wife, 40 years old at the time, Catherine, also murdered. And we've been on top of, if not really the face, we are the face of trying to keep the mayor away from this 9/11 event. You know how Rob O'Neill feels, right? He lives in Scarsdale, I believe, but not a very big fan of the mayor. So the last couple of days, we've been playing on this show audio from folks who were forced to say goodbye. Yesterday was a young girl, 23 years old, beautiful young lady, who was killed inside the towers. She was on the 104th floor. We don't know if she just burned to death or elected to jump out the window like so many did. This morning, you heard from a lady by the name of Lauren Grancolas. She was on United Flight 93, and you remember that story. The other three planes had already hit, two at the World Trade Center, one at the Pentagon. This one, we believe, was on its way to the White House when the passengers became aware of what happened earlier that morning and said, no. You remember the name Todd Beamer? You remember that? He was one of the passengers. He was late for the plane. They shut the doors. They shut the doors, and he begged them, please, I got to get where I got to go. Please. And they never do this. They open the door for him, and he was killed. But he was one of the many heroic passengers on that plane that day. And eventually, they stormed the cockpit and tried to wrestle control of the plane away from the terrorists. And the plane crashed in Shanksville, Pennsylvania, United Flight 93. So this was in the open, but it's worth playing again. This is Lauren Grancolas, and saying goodbye to her husband. To make this story even worse, Lauren Grancolas was 3 months pregnant at the time of this horrific event. This is cut number three.
3: Well, Sid Rosenberg is going to be hosting the Giants pregame show on Sunday at 11:30. In the morning, outside the bubble at Giants Stadium, go out and beat the hell out of Sid. You know, MSNBC has just flashed on my screen. It looks like there is a plane has crashed into the World Trade Center.
4: Bye, honey. Lauren Grandcolas. This lady was also on the plane. Her name was Linda Granlund, and she called her sister to tell her sister the plane's been hijacked. This one is so intimate that you even hear on the message Linda tell her sister the combination for a safe inside her bedroom. Unlike Lauren, who maintained her cool, Linda does not. So this is Linda Granlund, also on United Flight 93. Lewis, this is cut number 4.
3: Well, Sid Rosenberg is going to be hosting the Giants pregame show on Sunday at 11:30 in the morning outside the bubble at Giants Stadium. Go out and beat the hell out of Sid. You know, MSNBC has just flashed on my screen. It looks like there is a plane has crashed into the World Trade Center.
5: Delta, it's Lynn. I only have a minute. I'm on United 93, and it's been hijacked by terrorists who say they have a bomb. Apparently, they have flown a couple of planes into the World Trade Center already, and it looks like they're going to take this one down as well. Mostly, I just wanted to say I love you, and I'm going to miss you. And please give my love to my... And... I just love you, and I just wanted to tell you that. I don't know if I'm going to be able to tell you that again or not. All my stuff is in a safe. The safe is in my closet, my bedroom.

0: love you, and I hope I can talk to you soon. Bye.
1: Jeez. Ah. She did not talk to him again soon. So part of the reason why I keep playing this stuff every day and bringing back these horrific memories, we are now exactly 30 days away from 9/11. Today, 30 days away. And I started this July the 6th before anybody else. Is because I'm hoping, and I know there's no hope, but I'm hoping that this scumbag mayor just happens to be in his car one morning, and I know he hates my guts, he hates me with a passion, and he should, because I hate him too. But I'm just hoping that he puts the show on, or somebody sends him one of these tapes, Lauren Grandkolis today, Linda Gronlund today, the young lady yesterday, who was murdered at the age of 23, and I will play this as long as I continue to get these audio tapes. I will play them every day. And we'll see if this mayor has any heart. I don't think he does. I really don't. I think he's a terrible person. Terrible. Because you cannot be friendly with the people he associates himself with and loves people like Hassan Piker, Mahmoud Khalil. You cannot be around those people and be a decent person. So I don't really have any hope that this mayor is going to do the right thing, but that's not going to stop me

0: person. So I don't really have any hope that this mayor is going to do the right thing, but that's not going to stop me from doing what I'm doing every morning and hope, right? Because in many situations in life, not just here, hope, Norm, is all we've got. So my hope is that this creep hears it or somebody gets to him and bringing on people like Giovanni Galante and Charles Wolf. I've got other 9/11 victim families that will come on over the next couple of weeks. And maybe one day he'll wake up and say, okay, I give up. Fine. I doubt it. I mean, I really doubt it. But I got to keep trying, right? No?
1: You do. Keep trying. You do. And, you know, in the process, you make him really uncomfortable. At least he'll feel that. He'll feel like he's not wanted while he's there and uncomfortable and looking over his shoulder because he knows a fair amount of the families don't want him there.
0: That's right. And that's all going to come to a head on September the 8th when me and Bruce Blakeman and a bunch of these families, including, excuse me, Giovanni Galante, will line up outside the steps of City Hall, Scott Lobato too, right in front of the mayor's face, and urge him once again not to show up. And even above and beyond the mayor, what this does, Noam, is for the Grant Cola's family, for the Grandlund family. I know it's painful to hear this, but you know what? 25 years later, they deserve to be heard. These people who just went to work that day in the World Trade Center, like the young girl yesterday, or these people on airplanes hijacked by 19 Muslims. I said it, hijacked by 19 Muslims, not Orthodox Jews, not Italians, not the Germans or the Irish, 19 Muslims, four different planes crashing and killing nearly 3,000 people that day in three different places, and these people deserve to be remembered. So I'm really, and I hate to use this term killing, but killing two birds with one stone by hoping the mayor shows a little bit of heart and at the same time showing the victims the grace and honor and respect they deserve. Because these audio tapes are gut-wrenching. I mean, I cry every one of them. Every one of them. And it's just ironic that today happens to be Wednesday, and we do every 2 weeks our Tunnel to Towers update, and we still all think of Stephen Siller on this day and his amazing brother, Frank Siller, the whole Siller family, that made sure that Stephen, who ran with 70 pounds of equipment through the Battery Tunnel into a burning building and was killed, but to make sure that Stephen, his memory lives on, and we never forget. And I do a lot of spots for a lot of companies, and I love them all. And there's a lot of charities I get involved with. My favorite happens to be dyspraxiadcdamerica.org because that's inspired by my son. But I really do believe in my heart of hearts that the best charity anywhere in the world is Tunnel to Towers. And now, 30 days away from this tragic day, I'll be proud to read their spots today and moving forward, as I always am, but specifically now. And I know Frank Siller is probably listening, and I just want to thank Frank Siller on behalf of all Americans in the memory of his brother Stephen for doing the amazing work that he does. 30 days away, Noam.
1: You know, if you Google the work that they've done, I was with my kid who was visiting colleges, and we were down in South Carolina, and we happened to stay at a hotel in North Charleston where they're opening a veterans home for injured veterans.
0: Yes.
1: And that's sponsored by them, that they built. And so I asked him, if there was a guy out front, I said, do you mind if I get a tour of the place? It was incredible, Sid. It was amazing what was inside this place.
0: What they do for these.
1: And if you saw it, you'd hand over your check.
0: No, I know.
1: Your bank account.
0: What they do for these catastrophically injured veterans, yeah, and for the families. They pay off the mortgages of people that did not make it home. You know, I did put in the open, and you should see the video. I'm going to play it again right now. President Trump. So he's walking somewhere in lower Manhattan. He's got a whole bunch of construction guys all over New York City. This is 2000.

0: 2001, 25 years ago, this guy looked so presidential, sounded so presidential, wearing his red tie and talking about that tragic day, how brutal it was. So let's take you back to that day. President Trump, who at the time was just real estate developer and casino owner Donald J. Trump, walking around the damage and talking about what that day looked like here in New York. This would be President Trump, Lewis. This would be cut number five.
1: I think we'll do fine.
2: Donald, what do you think about all this? You're a developer. You've built buildings all your life.
1: Well, there's never been anything like this. It's disgraceful. And I hope we attack fast. I hope we find out who it is and go fast. Okay.
2: Why do you want to come down here today?
1: I have about 100 men working down here, so just to spur them on. Hi, folks. And I hear doing an amazing job, so I just want to give them some support.
3: The men here as well?
1: Yeah, men from my company. We have another 100 coming in a little while. They're brave guys. A couple of them got hurt.
3: What did you think when you heard about this?
1: I was just down to Ground Zero. Ground Zero is a disaster. I've never seen anything like this. I hope we act very quickly. I hope we find out who did it and act accordingly.
0: 25 years ago, looking and sounding very presidential, my dear friend Donald J. Trump. I'm going to see this Friday. Looking forward to that in Nassau County at the Police Academy. Me, Bruce Blakeman, Cash Patel, Todd Blanche, whole bunch of Long Island politicians will all be there as President Trump addresses the crowd about law and order, how safe Nassau County is, led by their great police commissioner, Pat Ryder, one of the great police guys all across the country. And you're going to be out there at about 3 o'clock on Friday. Really is there to endorse and support his dear friend Bruce Blakeman. We're all going to be there on Friday celebrating President Donald J. Trump. And something tells me, well, I know this for a fact, he'll be here on 9/11 for that 25-year commemoration. And who knows where President Trump may end up that night. I don't know. We'll see. All right, we got a lot of great guests stopping by today. John Solomon, he's going to be here momentarily. New York Post columnist, I love this lady, Carol Markowitz. Randy Mastro, fighting back that second home tax. Peter King, maybe Laura Loomer, maybe Alan Dershowitz, maybe Tiki Barber. But before all of that, for those brave souls who perished in Pennsylvania on United Flight 93, this is Neil Young. He wrote this song for them. Let's roll.

0: There's never a dull moment here. 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
1: Well, from the Apple Bank traffic desk, bunch of things going on. If you're outbound on the LIE at Maurice Avenue, a truck car accident, the right lane going to be out of service at that point. We also are looking at delays as you travel southbound on the Bruckner coming down to the Bronx River Parkway, a disabled tractor trailer. That's going to be there. The two right lanes are out of service southbound on the Bruckner coming down to the Bronx River Parkway. Then on the New England Thruway, just north of exit 15, an accident there as well. And then on the Van Wyck southbound, bumper to bumper, coming down to the Belt Parkway with an accident again, the right lane in New Jersey. A big delay northbound on 287 coming away from the turnpike to just north of exit 2. Multi-vehicle accident. The left lane now is the only thing that's out, but still you've got a lot of heavy traffic northbound getting through there. It is that jammed in, stop dead stuff. EMS activity on the number 7 trains. As a result, you have delays getting through 34th Street and New Jersey Transit trains at 6:30 at Raritan due in New York, or rather due in Newark at 7:24. That one has been canceled. 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I'm Joe Nolan with traffic on Talk Radio 77 WABC.
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7: Parts of the Midwest are cleaning up after severe storms rumbled through. News Nation's Lindsey Granger says at least two tornadoes touched down in Illinois.
8: In the Chicagoland area, hurricane-force winds reported as tornado sirens blared in the heart of the Windy City. The city is dealing with flooding and lingering powering outages this evening. And in Ohio, the powerful storm flipping cars while they were driving on the highway. Multiple rural communities reported flattened barns and damaged homes. The National Weather Service is working to confirm tornadoes touched down in both states.
7: From Iowa to Virginia, more than 1 million people lost power. ICE officers may soon be outfitted with gloves that can deliver painful electric shocks like tasers. The Associated Press reports the agency plans to spend up to $20 million to purchase thousands of pairs of the gloves by March. On Wall Street, Dow futures up 57, NASDAQ futures up more than 200. Michael Wallace, Worldwide News Network, New York.
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0: He was a great 45th president of the United States. Now he's the 47th. You know, I used to say, he's the best president in my lifetime. But I've amended that. I can do that. He is the best president in the history of the United States. My friend, President Donald J. Trump. Mr. President, I missed you. Welcome back.
3: Well, that's, what a welcome that is. I think I like that. Maybe that goes to number one all time. That's about as good as you can get. I can't get any better than that, Sid. Thank you very much. I feel the same way about you. You're terrific. You have a great show.
0: President Trump, again, will be here on Friday on Long Island. Be out there with Bruce Blakeman. It looks like I'm not going to make the big Hamptons party, though, because if the president is scheduled to speak at 3, that means he'll speak at 3:30 or 4. And he'll speak for like 90 minutes. And I don't think you can get from Nassau County on the island to the Hamptons in 30 minutes, right? Unless you're taking a helicopter. So my guess is Bruce will jump in a helicopter, and I'll go home. I did plan on going to the Hamptons with Bruce. Got a big event with Steve Witkoff in Southampton. But time will not allow that, not with President Trump speaking Friday afternoon. So I don't have to go back to the Hamptons for the second time in 5 nights, Noam, which doesn't really upset me, to be honest.
4: Don't you feel bad, Noam?
5: I do feel bad.
4: Did you analyze that sentence?
0: You get the whole thing there, Noam?
5: I did.
4: When's the last time, Noam, you said, I won't be able to get back to the Hamptons in time from the last time I was at the Hamptons? Right.
0: You know, I was thinking about you, you son of a bitch, last night, Lou, because... And I do want to send a shout-out this morning, too, talking about Tunnel to Towers. You heard that piece right there every other Wednesday. Leslie Slender used to work here. She started that whole thing. She's done an amazing job with them over the years, and she still listens every morning, every morning. Her and Tachinelli and Dougie, all of them. So good morning to Leslie. And the amazing Marianne from Brooklyn, who's listening right now, Howard Stern Bay, but loves this show too. So I'm walking to the seats at Yankee Stadium last night. It's a pretty far walk. I had to walk from behind home plate downstairs to... not the right field corner, but out there in right field, pretty far walk. We're all walking, me, Keith, and Mark, and Brad, and all of us. And the fans are going nuts. Sid! Sid! Sid, run for mayor! Sid, you're the greatest! Sid, thank you! And yes, you're going to hate this, Lou.
4: Oh, wait, let me try to guess.
0: Take a guess.
4: 3 out of 5 fans were crying.
0: One! One lady literally driven to tears.
4: Oh, that's the one you showed me up from your phone. Oh, no, wait. You didn't show me from your phone because it didn't happen.
0: No, it happened. Not only did it happen, but I was forced to jump into the stands, Nikki Petit style,
4: just
0: take a picture with the lady.
4: Just
0: I swear to God. Now, her husband was sitting there, and she goes, to be honest, my husband is a bigger fan than I am.
5: But he's shy. He's embarrassed, and I'm not. So I took the picture with her.
4: And definitely neither are you.
5: Neither am I. Then her and her husband. But yes, Lou, I know to your dismay, you two know him, this woman was in tears. Unbelievable, but true. Unbelievable, but true.
4: Now, what is in your head that you actually believe what you're actually saying?
5: It happens. It happens. And it happens all the time.
4: Well, what were the fans around her doing? Like, hey, why are you crying?
5: No. No, in fact, the fans around her were also fans of our show.
4: Sure.
5: Hey,
4: understood.
5: Sid, good to see you,
4: right.
5: Sid.
4: Okay.
5: Nice to see you here in the Bronx. F the Mets. F the Mets. Blah, blah, blah. All night long, wherever I walked last night, I got mobbed. Run for mayor, run for mayor, run for mayor. We need you. We need more voices like you. God bless you, Sid. We love you. I never miss a day, never, ever, ever. And this one woman was literally in tears.
4: I fail to understand how that actually could take place, that somebody would
5: well,
4: be
5: don't you
4: crying.
5: Think, don't you think
4: crying?
5: I fail to understand, too?
4: No.
5: Yes.
4: No, you don't fail. You
5: no,
4: no, actually
5: no,
4: do
5: no,
4: understand.
5: No, no, no. I'm like, come on. This is crazy.
4: You
5: I love it.
4: You are happy about
5: Oh, I'm so
4: it.
5: Happy.
4: Hey, listen.
5: So happy.
4: Just cry a little bit, but don't get crazy. You know.
5: So then the first 10 minutes in the car with Orange on the way back, I'm going, I wish that bastard Lou was here to see this. And Noam. They both made fun of me.
4: Oh, just so did any of them see this?
5: Yes. Orange
4: okay.
5: is sorry.
4: Okay. I'm going to text him.
5: Text Oranger right now.
6: Get him on the phone right
5: Get him
6: now.
5: On the damn phone. Damn it.
6: Call him up.
5: Get him on the phone.
4: It. Okay.
5: I think he saw
4: don't
5: it.
4: Don't touch your phone.
5: I'm not doing a thing.
4: You leave
5: I think he saw it.
6: Oh.
4: Right. Yeah.
6: Okay.
4: Yeah. That's right. Yes.
5: Yes. Bastards. Oh. I think he saw it. He saw it.
4: Chairman, you can text I need him. To be refreshed
6: oh,
4: here.
6: Boy.
4: Could I have a little bit of a break? A reset?
5: I'm pretty sure he saw it.
4: He's going to text me if it I'm going to tell you.
5: I'm sure he will. I'm sure he will.
4: And
5: if he texts you and says, I saw it, then what are you going to say?
4: I'm going to question him, too.
5: John Solomon, our first of six great guests. He's coming up next, Wednesday, Sid and Friends in the Morning.

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5: What will you be doing in 6 months? 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
15: Well, good morning, everybody. And that problem that we had on the outbound side of Long Island Expressway on that lower level of Maurice Avenue, that is out of the way. All lanes have been reopened. It was a box truck and a car. They had the car up on a flatbed last time we looked, and they were going to get out of there very shortly. So the outbound LIE, that should be gone by now. Bronx River Parkway, southbound at the Bronx River Parkway, you have a disabled tractor trailer. The two right lanes are out. I'm sorry, that's on the Bruckner southbound at the Bronx River Parkway. Still delays on 287 northbound, leaving the turnpike, getting up to just north of exit 2. That's Route 27. That multi-vehicle accident being cleared out of the left lane. And still delays coming southbound on the Belt Parkway. An accident in the right lane. And on the mass transit tracks, Jersey Transit, the 6:30 train out of Raritan, which is due in Newark at 7:24. That has been canceled. An alternate side is in effect. 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
17: 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Peerless Boilers, the world's best built boilers out in the Bronx. Ryan McMahon and Trent Grisham each hit a two-run single in the seventh to send the Yankees past the slumping Mariners 4-1 in the opener of a three-game set. Ryan Weathers carried a one-hit shutout into the sixth, and Luis Garcia Jr. sparked the decisive rally with his second double of the night for New York, which leads the American League wildcard race. Does sit 6 games back now of Tampa Bay for first place in the division. Rays riding an 8-game win streak after their win over the Athletics last night. Up next for the Yankees, Will Warren will get the start tonight in the middle game of this 3-game series. First pitch is scheduled for 7.05 p.m. from Yankee Stadium against the M's. In Atlanta, the Mets got blanked 4-0 in the middle game of their three-game series against the Braves after taking Monday night's opener. Up next for the Mets, the rubber game finale of this three-game set against the Braves tonight. The lefty Zach Thornton will get the start in what will be a 7.15 p.m. first pitch from Atlanta. We're still looking ahead to preseason football. Week 1 action. Jets will welcome in the Buccaneers Friday, 7 p.m., and then come Saturday afternoon at 1 p.m. in MetLife. 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
18: And you know what we're doing? Is I'm supposed to hate Tucker Carlson because he's an anti-Semite and he's this. I know you're not. You're not an anti-Semite. I'm 100% know you're not an anti-Semite.
19: No.
18: Yeah. No, that's what my point being is that.
19: No, I would just say so.
18: My point being is that, like, if it's anti-Semitic to point out that Bibi Netanyahu is evil incarnate, then you know what? I don't know what to say to. I don't know what to say to people anymore. I mean, all you have to do is just open your eyes. Just literally open your eyes. Open your heart for 1 minute.
19: Yeah.
18: And realize, you know,
19: it's such an obvious lie. It's like, who's even intimidated by that anymore?
18: My point is like, how is it possible that they're dividing us on things like that?
20: Can you believe that? It's not a lie, Tucker, you piece of garbage. Two of the worst people, as it turns out, God ever created. Hunter Biden telling the world that Tucker Carlson is not an anti-Semite. He is. He's a raging anti-Semite. How much money is that bitch, how much Arab money is that guy getting from Qatar? I want to know. So Hunter Biden, who's a criminal, not because he's a junkie, I'm a recovering addict too, but he's a real junkie, a low-life loser, and a criminal, sitting there with Tucker Carlson, telling all of us, people like me, that we're the bad guys, referring to Bibi Netanyahu as evil incarnate. So when I was arguing way back when, Noam, you remember, right after October 7th, with all these Jews and others who were telling me that the Biden family, they're pro-Israel, they love Israel, and at every opportunity, Joe Biden would humiliate Bibi and do the wrong thing in terms of Israel, and there's his son, his beloved son, referring to Bibi as evil incarnate. Hunter Biden and Tucker Carlson, could you imagine how much dumber my audience just got? Seriously. I mean, first of all, Hunter could barely speak. I've seen him do two interviews the last couple of days. Tucker Carlson and Nick Fuentes. Those are the interviews that the former president of the United States' son is doing. Tucker Carlson and Nick Fuentes. And there's a whole generation of idiots out there that believe all this nasty stuff about Israel, all the lies, genocide, Miriam Adelson, Bibi Netanyahu, idiots, morons, hateful morons, and people like Hunter Biden and Tucker Carlson and Candace Owens, they continue to peddle that stuff every day. So Just the News has a story out this morning. You got to read it. My guy, John Solomon, it reads, FBI had 14 informants on Biden corruption, but ran secret op to dismiss evidence as disinformation. Kind of reminds me of Comey and Hillary. But let's talk to the great John Solomon. John, good morning, buddy. How are you?
21: Good morning. I was listening to that great monologue, and I'll say something about the Biden administration in Israel. It's a very important story we did about a year ago. After the Hamas atrocities on October of 2023, where all those heinous crimes were occurred against Jews, against crimes against humanity, I think one could argue, the Biden administration asked Qatar to reestablish Hamas's center in Qatar and allow them to start functioning normally again. The people who perpetrated, organized, plotted the October 23rd massacre, they could have been brought back to the United States to be faced charges. Instead, they were Qatar was told, hey, open up their office again. Let them keep functioning like normal human beings. We were able to confirm that about a year ago. It gives you a sense of the Biden administration's concern for Israel, concern for crimes against humanity. But it's a story that should get a lot of attention because it's inexplicable. We should have extradited the Hamas leadership to face criminal charges here, not let them have a luxury office in Qatar. Qatar didn't want them, the Biden administration made them open up an office again. Let's say let them function again like a normal organization. Pretty remarkable.
0: No, it is. And again, I have no doubt in my mind that people like Tucker Carlson are getting big money from countries like that. And look, nobody loves President Trump more than me. I'm going to see him on Friday. Nobody's been better to Israel and the Jewish people in that seat than President Trump. But he also has this fascination with Qatar and the money coming from Qatar. So the last two administrations, for some reason, seem to be warming up to Qatar. Can you explain that to me? Oh, he's gone. He didn't like that question. I guess that was a tough question to answer. Why are both administrations warming up to Qatar? And then, as soon as I ask it, John Solomon's phone dropped. You know, he's got a special job now with the White House. I don't know if you know that. It's not a paid position, but he does work with the White House. So I think he's back on the phone with Justin. And instead of putting him on hold, not yet?
2: Hey, John, not yet. I'm getting him.
0: Okay. Yeah, but the Trump administration also, let's get back to you, John. The Trump administration also kind of cozying up to Qatar. What is that all about? Why is this country, the last two administrations, all of a sudden part of our everyday conversation?
21: The truth of the matter is Qatar has had a long U.S. intelligence agency relationship with America. It does a lot of what America wants in the Middle East, even though it has been friendly to Iran and friendly to many of the other countries in the region. But from an intelligence standpoint, it has been a valuable intelligence partner for a long time. And I think as a result, it gets special treatment, gets special tasking orders from the United States. It just is. It's just a reality of how the intelligence world works, that Qatar, which oftentimes will support causes that America doesn't believe in, like Iran, will be called on us to do things. And they seem to be a willing partner a lot of the time. The Biden request to Qatar, though, in 2023 is beyond anything I've ever seen. At that moment, there was worldwide moral authority to round up Hamas's leadership and to make them pay for what they did. And the Biden administration didn't take that action. I think it's a missed opportunity for crimes against humanity. But that window has now long passed. But it's something the Biden administration and Hunter and Joe have to own.
0: Yeah. You know, I was at the Yankee game last night and I was in
21: the Yankees.
0: Yeah, and Randy Levine's box, and there was a big celebrity in there last night, John. His name is Rob O'Neill, and he was the Navy SEAL 6 who shot Osama bin Laden right between the eyes. And the story is similar with Bill Clinton, who had not one, not two, but three opportunities to bring bin Laden back, and he didn't do it either. What was that all about?
21: Well, I'll tell you one even worse than that. About a decade ago now, I was able to get declassified a memo from Bill Clinton. I want to remind everybody that in the 1990s, Bill Clinton and Louis Free, the FBI director, fought. Louis Free said that Iran was behind the Khobar Towers attack that killed our soldiers in Saudi Arabia. Bill Clinton kept insisting they weren't. Well, in a private communication that I was able to get declassified, Bill Clinton told the Iranian mullahs, I know you did Khobar Towers. I know you're behind it, but we're not going to out you for it because we want to try to get better relations with Iran. Another great example of democratic appeasement to a regime that has done nothing but kill Americans for 47, 48 years now. Bill Clinton a lot of times has a reputation as being a moderate on foreign policy, but in truth, when it came to Iran, he cowed to them, and he secretly kept the American people from knowing that Iran was behind one of the great terror attacks, one of the worst terror attacks in the 1990s. And so another good example of documents coming out much later that expose the sort of the policy of appeasement that Democrats have had, particularly in the Middle East. Jimmy Carter, Iran, Bill Clinton, Iran, Barack Obama, and Joe Biden in Iran all had policies of appeasement to a regime that has been nothing but lethal to the United States.
0: And it's important to know this because so many Americans, not so many, I think it's exaggerated the number, but many Americans are down on President Trump because of this war. He lied to us. What happened to America first? And they're stupid.
20: I mean, I'm so tired of arguing with these people. I really am. Even Fox News, who may have banned me for life. I don't even know. I don't care. But because they're stupid. Because the truth is, as you just pointed out, Iran started this war 47 years ago. All these Democrat presidents allowed them to do what they wanted. Americans, forget about Israelis. Forget about the Houthis. Forget about Hamas. Forget about Hezbollah. Americans have been murdered all over the world for the better part of 5 decades. How much more proof, John Solomon, do these American morons need?
21: We have body bags galore, sadly. We've had them for decades. Our soldiers came home from Iraq killed by IEDs made by Iran. We've had terror attacks, Khobar Tower and so many others that go all the way back to the barracks, and the Marine barracks in Lebanon during the Reagan years. This is a regime that has chanted death to America and delivered death to America. And this president has finally made a decision that because he was getting closer to nuclear weapons, he was going to make sure that he could never attack America again. And he's done that. He stayed true to his word. He stayed true to his objectives. And I think now he'll wait out Iran and see if it financially and militarily collapses. We'll see what comes of it. But Iran is highly diminished compared to where it was a year ago or 2 years ago. Its nuclear program is demolished. Most of its Air Force and Navy demolished. It can fire a missile here or there, but that's about it. And that is a much safer posture for the Middle East. And while the president has done this, he's done something else. He's brought the Arab countries and Israel closer together in an alliance. And he's rewiring the Middle East for a new generation of America that won't have to worry about it as big a security threat as it was to our generation, Sid.
20: No doubt. And, you know, when people also say to me, and they do, that President Trump has lost some of his luster and that a lot of his base, some even tell me half his base, have abandoned him, and if he ran again, he wouldn't win. And I go, where is that proof? Let me ask you something.
21: Yeah.
20: Over 90%, this is a statistical fact, over 90% of the Republicans that President Trump has endorsed over the last couple of months in their statewide races, all won. They all won. And then you get the guys that stabbed Trump in the back, people like Bill Cassidy, people like Thomas Massey, and others. And they all lost, embarrassing losses. So if his people are winning and the backstabbers are losing, how do you explain your comment that he's lost a ton of his base?
21: Yeah, I don't believe he's lost his base at all. Anyone has ever been to any of his rallies in the last couple of weeks, even the one where the little child tried to run off stage and the president captured him, which was a great Norman Rockwell moment for presidents. The base is there with him. The primary wins are a great example. He lost a couple, Lundell, but those are kind of controversial ones that were going to be long shots anyways. But the base is with him, whether you go to an event, whether you look at his phone. Look at the Rasmussen poll. He's still in the mid-40s, which is where a president in a second term typically tends to hover. His base has not left him. And I think in the fall, you'll see an energized Republican base going out and trying to turn the tide of history. Normally, a midterm election would be unfavorable to Republicans. I think the Republicans could do better than people think. And that will be on the strength of the relationship between Donald Trump and his base. And so I'm not convinced. I don't know where these reports are. There's a few loudmouths, many of them, I think, moving more towards a libertarian, non-Republican position, like Tucker Carlson, that are making a lot of noise. But when I look at it, when I go to an event, when I talk to people, when I look at the polling data, the base of Donald Trump are as aligned as they ever were. And anyone who underestimates that does so at their own political risk.
20: Now, that is well said. Yeah, Tucker Carlson and Marjorie Taylor Greene, all these disgruntled and disenchanted former Trump lovers that spend their days and nights, and they get a couple of million people on watching their podcast or on Twitter, and they act as if they run the world. They run the narrative, and they don't. They're not even close. Again, all the proof you need is in these races. Trump candidates win. People who don't like Trump or turn their back on Trump, they lose. That's real proof of how President Trump is still the man. Lastly, there's also still a lot of people out there that say that this Iran war is Bibi's war. It's Israel's war. Miriam Adelson makes all of Trump's decisions. It's all Miriam because she gives him so much money and Bibi and all that. What are your thoughts when somebody says to John Solomon, this has never been Trump's war? This is all about Israel. Tucker said it again 2 days ago with Hunter Biden as that crackhead nodded in agreement. What are your thoughts when you hear that?
21: Well, I did the reporting. I went back to January, February, in the time frame when the president made the decision to go attack Iran a second time. So a year ago, he attacked it because they were getting close to a nuclear weapon. That was a threat to America, not just to Israel. In that February time frame, he started to get some significant intelligence. This is things I learned as a reporter, that China was considering giving it a hypersonic missile, that Russia was selling it shoulder-filed missiles and other armaments that would make it more lethal in the Middle East, and the president was not going to allow that to become a threat to our troops, our allies, and our people in the Middle East. And so he took preemptive action to keep the thug that has terrorized the Middle East there. Those decisions were America decisions first. They were America first decisions first. They were based on intelligence. They were based on Iran's bad behavior. And I don't think anyone can go back and look at that period and say, oh, wait, Israel was wagging the dog. And it wasn't. The president looked at the intelligence, saw a threat to American interests, and then took action to make sure that Iran couldn't carry that out. And I think that that's what history will show when the books are unsealed one day and when we get all of the intelligence declassified. The president made a decision based on threats to American interests, not threats to Israeli interests. Were the Israelis happy? Of course. But they haven't always been unhappy. There's lots of things that President Trump has not done that Israel wanted over the last 6 months, once again proving that the American interest is what's dominating the president's decisions.
0: That's right. They want Trump to drop the bomb. That's what Israelis want. They want complete annihilation. That's what they want. They're not getting it, so clearly Bibi is not calling the shots. FBI had 14 informants on Biden corruption, but ran secret after dismiss evidence as disinformation. That is written by my dear friend right here, the brilliant John Solomon, on Just the News this morning. And as always, John, amazing appearance. Thank you so much.
21: Great to be on the show. Love it.
0: I love you, too. Thank you. John Solomon right there on Sid and Friends in the Morning. Once again, check out his column this morning on Just the News. We'll take a break. We've got a whole bunch more news to come your way. And then two more great guests coming up this hour. I love this lady. She left New York for Boca Raton, but she still writes for the New York Post, Carol Markowitz. And then former deputy mayor for both Rudy Giuliani and Eric Adams, and he is fighting this ridiculous second home tax from Mamdani, my friend Randy Mastro. Markowitz and Mastro coming your way shortly.

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4: I'm Michael Wallace. The New York Times is reporting just how serious last month's assassination threat against President Trump at the NATO summit in Turkey was. U.S. officials say someone with a shoulder-fired missile was spotted near the summit, and Iran knew where the president was staying and even which floor he was on. Trump says he has faith in the Secret Service, which secretly got him off Air Force One and into a catering truck and onto another plane to leave Turkey.
5: I go by Secret Service and the military. They wanted me to go on a different flight, a different plane, equal safety, but they wanted me to do it, so I do it. I do what they say.
4: Some members of the White House press corps are upset they were kept on Air Force One and essentially used as decoys. In Wisconsin, socialist Francesca Hong narrowly lost the Democratic primary for governor to Milwaukee County Executive David Crowley.
6: We have built something that will change politics forever. The work we have done will be remembered forever.
4: Crowley, the winner, will face off against Republican Congressman Tom Tiffany in November. In Minnesota, progressive Lieutenant Governor Peggy Flanagan won the Democratic Senate primary, and State House Speaker Lisa DeMuth defeated MyPillow founder Mike Lindell in the Republican primary for governor. Traffic through the Strait of Hormuz has trickled to just a few ships as the U.S. and Iran vie for control. Here's News Nation's Gabrielle Caracciolo.
7: President Trump continues to insist the U.S. has total control over the Strait of Hormuz, despite the fact that Iran is still firing on ships in that critical oil passageway.
8: When it comes to negotiations between the U.S. and Iran, it remains unclear if the sides are any closer to reaching a lasting deal.
7: This week, the president also says that he expects Iran to pay the U.S. for the costs of the war, while Iran says that they want money from the U.S. to help rebuild.
4: ICE officers may soon be outfitted with gloves that can deliver painful electric shocks. News Nation's Allie Bradley.
9: The glove is actually known as a generated low output voltage emitter, and it's conductive distraction and de-escalation device is what they're calling it. So I did reach out to DHS. I asked them, are you planning to use these on U.S. citizens? Are you going to be using these on protesters? What is the actual use of these gloves? I have not yet heard back, but AP, the news reporting agency, also reached out to the manufacturer, who declined to comment.
4: ICE plans to spend up to $20 million to buy thousands of the gloves by March. The only total solar eclipse of 2026 will occur later today, about 1:45 p.m. Eastern Time. The best viewing spots will be in western Iceland and northern Spain. They are in the path of totality. Spain hasn't experienced a total solar eclipse since 1905. This is the Worldwide News Network.
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4: It's 71 and cloudy on this Wednesday, August 12th. Here's what's happening in and around New York. We're learning more about a 17-year-old who drowned at Rockaway Beach this past weekend and how he gave up his life to save his best friends. Sir Sykes' mother says her son and his friend were pulled out into the ocean by a rip current.
11: His best friend said he got tired, and when he got tired, he told, that was when the lifeguard got to him, and he told the lifeguard to go to his friend, and my son said, no, go and pull my best friend out of the water, and he would save somebody else before he thought about himself.
4: Both teenagers were pulled from the water, but only one survived. Sykes was the first person to drown at a city beach this summer. We're learning more about a closed-door meeting that took place this week between Mayor Mamdani and a group of local rabbis. He invited 10 Reform and modern Orthodox religious leaders to talk about ways the city can crack down on anti-Semitism.
12: All of us felt that there were things that the mayor could be doing differently to create more safety for Jews. Yeah. It was not about gotchas. It was not oppositional. It was like, could we work together, please? No one minced words.
4: Rabbi Rachel Timoner was in the room for the conversation, which lasted roughly an hour. She says some leaders called for Mamdani to tone down the rhetoric surrounding his criticisms of Israel. Transportation Secretary Sean Duffy unveiled new radar technology yesterday that has been installed at Newark Airport. It replaces a system that was 30 years old.
13: So the software will help us not fix the weather, but help us safely navigate the weather and get more airplanes through it.
4: The Surface Movement Radar Model 4 will help air traffic controllers track activity on runways in all types of weather conditions. The Census Bureau reports more people moved away from New York and California than all other states last year. Nearly 138,000 people moved out of the Empire State from July of 2024 to July of 2025. This New Yorker's not surprised.
14: I know the taxes are incredible. Cost of living. My rent went up again. It just goes up every year.
4: The losses span across multiple income brackets. Those who left say cost of living was the biggest reason why. Many left for states down south and across the Hudson to New Jersey. Your forecast from the 77 WABC Weather Center, a mix of sun and clouds today, less humid with a high of 85, partly cloudy overnight, maybe a pop-up thunderstorm, the overnight low near 70. Tomorrow, a sunny start, then maybe a thunderstorm in the afternoon, Thursday's high near 85. 71 and cloudy now outside our Midtown studios. 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
3: 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Brian McMahon and Trent Grisham each hit a two-run single in the seventh inning. You would think Sidney Rosenberg was actually playing in last night's game, given what he's wearing to work today.
16: Yes, I'm wearing my number 20 Bucky Dent Yankee jersey.
17: Unbelievable.
15: I know.
3: I mean, what a loser.
17: Jesus.
15: Why am I a loser?
3: What kind of grown man?
15: Yeah, you're funny. You are funny.
16: Of all people. I know,
3: yeah,
16: you're just
3: seriously.
16: Kidding, but...
3: No, I know.
16: I mean, you wear Eagle stuff, yeah, to work almost every day.
3: Oh, week one, I'm going to be head to toe.
16: Right. Well, you've
3: Eagle
16: already
3: socks,
16: been
3: Eagle
16: all
3: socks,
16: summer.
3: Yeah, Eagle socks.
16: I mean,
3: Eagles
16: Lou can
3: underwear.
16: Call me a loser. I never see Lou wearing stuff like this, never. He, yeah, can call me a loser.
17: I don't, you know, I don't care. I don't mind, actually, that, yeah, stuff. It's just the fact that, oh, I'm a Met fan. Not me again.
16: I love the Yankees. I hate the Mets.
17: You got into the cab this morning, and it was, like, glowing,
16: I know,
17: next to me, and it's dark, and I went... Not a damn pinstripe.
16: A Yankee jersey.
17: This is crazy.
16: It's nuts. It's nuts.
17: It's also, I can picture Joe Benigno's face right now. Going,
16: oh,
17: like, bro, uh-huh, are you effing kidding me? Are you kidding?
16: Oh, the pain.
17: What do we attribute this disaster to?
16: I'm going
17: to
16: tell you this. It's one of the best decisions I ever made. Leaving the Mets and coming to the Yanks is one of the best decisions I've ever made.
3: Yeah, of course.
17: I actually can't argue with
16: no,
17: that.
16: No, Randy Levine is class. I saw Cashman last night. The way they treat me at Yankee Stadium, from Ray Negron to former players, is beautiful.
3: Yeah.
16: And Steve Cohen was very nice to me when he invited me to the game at City Field. We sat with Stevie. He was very nice.
3: Yeah, but he hasn't invited you back,
16: no,
3: has he?
16: No, it's not even close.
3: Right.
16: Come on.
3: Right. I mean, Randy Levine saying, you got to get back to the stadium. I need you,
16: right,
3: back to the stadium.
16: That's right.
3: Right.
16: Randy, text me, I miss you.
3: Yeah.
16: Steve Cohen does not text me, I
3: no.
16: miss you.
3: So that's no. the next step is we need a miss.
16: Randy Levine works with President Trump to try to save college sports.
3: Right.
16: Steve Cohen doesn't give a rat's ass.
3: No.
16: Randy Levine supports President Trump. Steve Cohen gave money to fat, stupid Chris Christie.
3: Oh, ew.
15: Hello.
3: Up next for the Yankees. Well, Warren, we'll get the start tonight.
17: We'll be back with part two.
3: Yeah, exactly. Chris Christie is on the mound tonight for the Yankees. First pitch scheduled 7:05 p.m. from Yankee Stadium. Out in Atlanta, the Mets got blanked 4-0. Middle game of that three-game set against the Braves after taking Monday night's opener. Up next for them, the rubber game finale of this three-game set against the Braves tonight. Lefty Zach Thornton will get the start in what will be a 7:15 p.m. first pitch from Atlanta. Preseason football week one. We're looking forward to that as well. Friday night, 7 p.m. Jets welcome in the Buccaneers. And then Saturday afternoon at 1 p.m., the Giants will host the Minnesota Vikings. 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
18: From the Apple Bank traffic desk, if you're inbound on the LIE at New Hyde Park Road, a disabled bus, the right lane going to be out. You want to get way on over to the left as you get on out to that one on the New England Thruway. It's still a lot of heavy traffic getting up through exit 15. There was some earlier overnight road work, and then also you're going to have problems as you begin to travel out there now. An accident still in the process of being cleared. Still have delays both ways on 287 coming into a point just north of exit 2. There was a northbound accident. They've got that off to the side of the roadway. Van Wyck southbound at the Belt Parkway. A crash. That one's in the right lane. Uptown F trains on the express tracks from Kings Highway to 18th Avenue. EMS activity there. And then also Jersey Transit now. The 833 train out of Plainfield, which would be due in Newark at 909. That has been canceled. An alternate side is in effect. 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
24: 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Nothing more important than feeling safe for your wife, your kids, and your grandkids. People should be able to ride the subways, the trains, the buses, walk home after work, and not be worried about somebody stabbing them in the back. They should be able to operate their businesses, whether small, medium, or large, without worrying about crime. Whether you're Democrat, Independent, or Republican, it doesn't matter. I looked it up. The principles of the Fifth Amendment and 14th Amendments in the Constitution remind us that justice depends on due process and equal protections for all people under the law. Public safety is the strongest when laws are enforced fairly. No matter what your politics, public safety is always to be a priority. It's part of our Constitution. Let's all have confidence in the United States of America. I'm John Catsimatidis, and that's the Cat's Corner.
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25: Well, Sid Rosenberg is going to be hosting the Giants pregame show on Sunday at 11:30 in the morning outside the bubble at Giants Stadium. Go out and beat the hell out of Sid. You know, MSNBC has just flashed on my screen. It looks like there is a plane has crashed into the World Trade Center.
26: Delta, plane. I only have a minute. I'm on United 93, and it's been hijacked by terrorists. They have a bomb. Apparently, they have flown a couple of planes into the World Trade Center already. It looks like they're going to take this one down as well. Mostly, I just wanted to say I love you, and I'm going to miss you. And please keep my love to me. And I just love you, and I just wanted to tell you that. I don't know if I'm going to be able to tell you that again or not. All my stuff is in the safe. The safe is in my closet, my bedroom.

0: the great Mark Knopfler right here in Dire Straits Hall of Fame band. And Lewis, is today Mark Knopfler's birthday, is that right?
1: 77.
0: WABC, Mark Knopfler. That audio you heard was a lady by the name of Linda Granlund, who happened to be on United Flight 93 on that tragic day. And we all know, of course, that that flight, thanks to the courage of the passengers, did not hit the target, which a lot of us believe was the White House. Instead, crashed in a field, amazingly, where there were no civilians, in Shanksville, Pennsylvania. Linda Granlund said, "I hope I have a chance to tell you I love you again." She never got that chance. And as difficult as it is to listen to these audio tapes from that day, I will play them every day. As I mentioned in the last hour, with the hope that this mayor, this jihad terrorist piece of garbage mayor, actually comes to the realization that nobody wants him there. Nobody. And secondly, to honor some of these people, as difficult as it may be for the families, who they haven't seen in 25 years. So that's what I'm trying to accomplish here, is maybe it gets to the mayor, I doubt it, but maybe, and the families deserve the respect and grace and honor from all of us, as we now are just 30 days away from 9/11. Later on tonight, folks, I want to remind you it's a big night. My dear friend Vicky Palladino, one of our 5 Republican city council members, 46 Democrats, 5 Republicans, Frank Morano and David Carr on Staten Island, Ina Vernikov in Brooklyn, Joanne Arriola in my neighborhood, and, of course, Vicky in Queens. 46 Democrats, about 25 of them are lunatics, complete lunatics. But Vicky is one of our great people here in New York, an amazing fighter. She's got their August meeting tonight at the Whitestone Republican Club. Our good friend Jacqueline Toberoff is the guest tonight. Jacqueline's going to speak about a variety of issues. So head on out tonight to the Whitestone Republican Club, 1020 Clintonville Street. That's right, Clintonville Street. Jackie Toberoff will be there. And also, if you want to get yourself a Bruce Blakeman sign, a lawn sign, and I'll be with Bruce and President Trump on Friday, she'll be giving them out. So show up tonight at the Whitestone Republican Club, 1020 Clintonville Street, between 7:30 and 9:30. Get your Bruce Blakeman sign and see Vicky and Jackie. We'll take a short break. When we get back, I love this lady, former New Yorker, moved to Boca Raton, Florida, but still writes for the New York Post and is one of the best columnists in the country. Fresh off her Fox News appearance yesterday morning, Carol Markowitz is back on Sid and Friends in the Morning. She's next.

0: deathbed in Minnesota. And Dad asked Hubert Humphrey, he said, "Senator, all of the big fights are behind you. The political speeches, the political battles, the disposition and attitude that had you dug in deep on positions that you believed in. What are your takeaways? What did you get from it?" Humphrey turned to my father and he said, "Jesse, in the final analysis, laying here in this bed, closing in on the last breath that I will ever take, we're going to have to find a way to forgive each other, redeem each other, and move on."
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2: I'm Michael Cohen. On the latest episode of When You Know Unleashed, there's no room for moderate Democrats anymore. And the DSA? They need to be tossed out. I sit down with Jesse Jackson Jr. talking about the socialist, the communist takeover of America.
3: My father in 1984 at the Democratic Convention in San Francisco, he talked about going to visit Hubert Humphrey on his

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3: Well, from the Apple Bank Traffic Desk, as you travel on the LIE on the inbound side of New Hyde Park Road, we had a disabled bus. Looks like that now is pretty much out of the way. At least the traffic has eased quite a bit as you get through there. So just be aware of that. We're in much, much better shape than we were a little while ago. We're also going to be looking at a good day as you head out onto the westbound side of the northern state. But on the southern state, as you get over to the eastbound side, apparently we do have a problem as you begin to travel out onto the eastbound side, right by the Meadowbrook, an accident. The right lane going to be out of service. And if you're traveling northbound on the New England Thruway, we still have that accident up by exit 5 that they are working on. Now, mass transit-wise, we had delays on the 7, the F, and the L, and alternate side of the street parking rules and regulations once again today are in effect. 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
4: The great Byron Donalds.
7: There's primary elections. They happen every time you have an open seat, especially for a seat as important as governor. But we've been doing incredibly well. Obviously, having the full endorsement of President Trump, former governor, our current senator, Rick Scott, 43 of our sheriffs in the state of Florida have backed our campaign, not to mention the congressional delegation, the vast majority of the state legislature. We've been able to really crisscross the state, and the message has been clear. It's been about tackling affordability issues, insurance, and housing costs in our state and taxes, and having real plans to fix that for the people of our state. But the other side of it is keeping the Florida dream alive and well, making sure we defend that from the radical left. You know, people come here. It's for a way of life. It's not just the beaches and the taxes. It's a way of life. It's common sense conservative living, and we're going to protect that here in Florida.
4: My guy Byron Donalds on this program just yesterday, member of Congress, running for governor. He's got a big lead. Their primary comes your way this Tuesday. I think there are 12 Republicans running. Only 3 or 4 are even in the mix. Byron's got a big lead. But anytime I talk to anybody from Florida, Rick Scott's on this show all the time, Byron on yesterday, and many others. I think of my friend Carol Markowitz. I saw her on TV yesterday on Fox News, and she's a proud New Yorker. She got out of here. She now lives in Boca Raton. She's annoying like Sean Hannity, you know, like, how did I ever even live in New York? It's so dirty. It's so filthy. You've got Mom Donnie. Oh, that's true. Okay, but you're great today, Carol and Sean, because of New York. If you lived in Boca your whole life, you wouldn't be great. Trust me. So with that said, here she is, the amazing New York Post columnist, my friend Carol Markowitz. Good morning, Carol.
8: Hi, Sid. Thanks so much for having me. And I have to tell you, I told Sean Hannity to move to Florida on TV. I have a clip of it. I was an early adopter, and I told him he should get out of New York, and then he did.
4: But what is it about you people? You know how much I love you. I think you're, yeah, okay, you're happy. I'm happy you're happy. And the truth is, you do live in a much better place. I mean, there's very hot. There's a lot of big bugs, and people are generally stupid. All they care about is whether they're having dinner and the neighbor and golfing. But why can't you just enjoy it without just maligning New York at every opportunity?
8: You know what? It's not maligning. I care about New York. I want it to turn itself around. I would love if New York was doing better. I hate what's going on now. I still have family here. I still have friends here. I'm in New York right now. I am recording this from Long Island, New York. And I really love this place. And I wish that it would be better because I didn't think I would leave and New York would get even worse than it was in 2022 when we got out of here. But that's what's happened. The Mamdani thing is insane. I mean, everything he does is just,
4: yes,
8: it's ill thought out and it's just
4: terrible.
8: Ineffective. Mm. I mean, just the pita terra tax, for example, like I think the pita terra tax is a terrible idea. It's going to push out the people who can leave the easiest. I mean, all of that. But then the way that they did it, where they ran everybody's information publicly and they completely got it wrong, where a judge had to step in and say, you have to stop this. I mean, I don't want that for New York. I want New York to do well. I want it to go back to the Giuliani years, to the Bloomberg years, where it was thriving and doing amazing. And then I could look at it from Florida and be like, yeah, that's my home state. That's my home city. I love it. I want it to do well. It's just not. And so when I tell people, look, life can be better elsewhere, I'm telling them that because I used to be the New Yorker that couldn't possibly imagine living anywhere else. I was that person. So I want them to just know that there are options for them. There is somewhere you can go where things function, where everything is better. What Byron Donald said, that we went to Florida for something, is exactly it. Like when people are like, oh, the weather and all that, that's all a great side bonus. But what we're doing in Florida is working together towards something good and better. And we don't need to explain to anybody why lower crime is good or why you want to have less homelessness. We've had all those conversations and we've come out the other end.
4: Oh, I'm coming back. Don't get me wrong.
8: Oh, I know.
4: My son is going to college.
8: Oh,
4: he's going to college there next year. I'm going to buy a place in Fort Lauderdale or Miami, mm-hmm, Boca. I don't know. And I'll be back because of everything you just said. And talking about Byron, you know, I brought up James Fish back yesterday. Mm-hmm. And he said, I don't even talk about him. What a loser. He's another Jew that bashes BB and bashes Israel. You know, it's one thing.
8: Is Jewish? He's not Jewish. He's Catholic.
4: No, he's Jewish. Jewish.
8: No, he had a Catholic wedding.
4: I know, but I think I got it. We'll double check that for me. Maybe you're right.
8: Yeah.
4: But either way, you know, when Tucker Carlson and Hunter Biden sit down, those two losers. I mean, could you imagine a bigger loser fest than Tucker Carlson and Hunter Biden referring to BBS evil incarnate a couple days ago? That's one thing. But Byron said to me, nah, I don't even pay attention. It looks like, at least on paper, that Byron will get the easy win down there. Yes.
8: Oh, yeah, it's going to be a landslide. I think he's going to get over 50% probably. It's really, and I don't think Fishback clears 10%, and I would be surprised if he even gets that high.
4: Yeah.
8: He's a fringe candidate. He is appealing to the lowest common denominator. And look, is it a problem that he even gets that amount? Of course, but it is a problem everywhere, and I think Florida has a better situation and a better handle on it than a lot of places. You know, anti-Semitism is obviously a problem, but the thing that I keep mentioning is New York had more anti-Semitic attacks, more physical aggressive attacks on Jews than all the red states combined. I mean, that is a figure that, you know, nobody talks about it, but that is the reality that New York is in. And even when you do like per capita, and even if you do like how many Jews live in every place, New York still has the worst situation. My hometown of Brooklyn in particular.
4: Oh, it's terrible. Brooklyn is terrible. Poor Ina Vernikov is trying to fight that every day. Mm-hmm. You do have another race. She's great. Another race down there that I keep an eye on. He's a Democrat, but I kind of like him, Ms. Moskowitz. And he's going up against this Larkin maniac, another DSA lunatic. I don't think Moskowitz is going to lose either, right?
8: No, I don't think so. I think he wins that primary. And then, I don't know, it looks like Scott Singer, the mayor of Boca, is heading
4: I love him.
8: Being his opponent. Yeah. I look, I Moskowitz is obviously one of the better Democrats, but I still want the Republican to win. I think the Republican is far better, and yeah. I think that that's, you know, like, it's great that there's some sane Democrats out there, but the party itself is in peril.
9: No question. I was actually standing next to Scott Singer. Can't make this up. I had no idea who he was. He told me he was the mayor of Boca. And President Trump called me up on stage at the White House, night three of Hanukkah, standing right
8: nice.
9: Next to
8: I remember
9: Scott
8: that.
9: Singer. Yeah.
8: Yeah.
9: It was Singer standing next to me, so I'm rooting for him, too. And you're right
8: He's
9: about
8: great.
9: The party. He is great. You're right about the party. The last story you wrote in the New York Post, lefties like AOC need to answer some questions before we move on from woke one. And, you know, listen, she is one of these candidates that started this whole DSA thing. And
8: of course.
9: I distinctly remember her and Mamdani dancing on a float at the Puerto Rican Day Parade a couple of years ago. And now she's talking about running for president of the United States. And here's what's scary, Carol. If she does run, I'm telling you, she can win.
8: Oh, she can win. Yeah, she has the appeal to young people. I think she's got a lot of things going for her. And that's why she's trying to walk back all of her crazy ideas right now. She's trying to make us forget that not only did she want to defund the police, when New York proposed a steep cut to the police department, to the NYPD, she said no. When we say defund the police, we mean $0 for police departments. We mean actually defunding police. She wants to close down prisons. She, you know, refers to pregnant people, not pregnant women. I mean, she was the epitome of that cancel culture time where if you said the wrong thing, people like AOC would be coming for you. And remember her line, there's no going back to brunch. There's no going back to brunch. We were all going to be activists forever for their causes. I don't know. I think the fact that she's allowed to even laugh off woke one, like, ha, ha, ha, woke one was so crazy. No, we can't let her do that.
9: Wong lost yesterday in Wisconsin. That's a big win for us, right? But, you know, but that's great. And she was supposed to win. She was up double-digit points. But still too many wins. And you look at this real creep, the guy in Michigan, El Sayad last week, Abdul El Sayad. What a great guy. People like him winning elections across this country. I have these conversations all the time. People say to me, Sid, there's still a very small number. There are still plenty of moderate Democrats, that's a lie. There's one, John Fetterman. That's it. That's it.
8: Yeah.
9: And so the party is not really destroyed just yet. I go, no. I am seeing way too much of the DSA candidates, these Jew-hating, America-hating lunatics. They're not okay. What does Carol Markowitz think?
8: Absolutely. And I think they're on a march through the Democratic Party. Where is Chuck Schumer to say these people aren't Democrats? Because they barely are. They refer to themselves as Democratic Socialists. A lot of them talk about destroying the Democratic Party from within, and yet the Democratic Party is letting them do this.
9: Now, by the way, where Chuck Schumer is, that guy actually endorsed Syed last week.
8: Right. Right. They are rolling over for them and they're letting them take over the party. And they're only doing that because they agree with them, because they ultimately want the same things that these people want. They just were never able to say it. So now they're hoping to harness the energy of these people and to have the party grow. But it's terrifying. I'm glad Hung lost, but she is just one person in the larger scheme of these DSA races that they've been crushing this summer. And Democrats are not going to have a party when this is over, and they really should take that seriously.
9: You're on Long Island this morning, and I talked to Bruce Blakeman about two or three times a day. We're very close. My son actually works for Bruce, and I'll be with Bruce with President Trump on Friday here on Long Island. I'm not sure you're going to be here. I think you'll be home at that point. But regardless, I know you're keeping a very close eye on that Blakeman-Hochul race. Any thoughts on that?
8: Well, so the thing that the Hung race exposed yesterday is that the polling situation is not good right now. I mean, these polls had her up by double digits. She ends up losing. I mean, I don't know what to believe, but there's a poll out today where Hochul leads Blakeman by about 10 points.
9: Siena, right? That's a Siena poll. Right.
8: Yeah,
9: and they usually lean left, just so you know, that Siena poll, yes.
8: Right. It is a lot, but it's less than you'd imagine for an incumbent who is supposed to be quote unquote a moderate, and she's appealing to these upstate voters and all of that. On Long Island, Bruce Blakeman is king. I see his signs all over the place. I mean, if it was just Long Island, I think Bruce Blakeman would be the next governor.
9: I think you're right. He would win easily. I want to play this cut for you, Carol Markowitz, and get your opinion. This, Lewis, is cut number 10. Two upstanding guys. I know you love both of these guys. Hunter Biden and Tucker Carlson. Take a listen.
10: And you know what we're doing? Is I'm supposed to hate Tucker Carlson because he's an anti-Semite and he's this. I know you're not an anti-Semite. not? 100% no, you're not anti-Semite.
11: No.
10: Yeah. No, that's what my point being is that. No,
11: I would just say so.
10: My point being is that, like, if it's anti-Semitic to point out that Bibi Netanyahu is evil incarnate, then you know what? I don't know what to say to people anymore. I mean, all you have to do is just open your eyes.
9: Really?
10: Just literally open your eyes. Open your heart for 1 minute.
9: Right. Put down the crock.
10: Yeah. And realize, you know,
11: it's such an obvious lie. It's like,
9: shut up. It's not a lie. Hunter Biden is defending Tucker Carlson. If I'm Tucker Carlson, I jump off a bridge today. I know they're friends for a long time. People don't realize that. They're friends for a long time. But can you imagine two less believable people than those two sitting down to talk about Israel and Bibi?
8: Right. You know, Hunter Biden wrote Tucker Carlson's son a letter of recommendation for college. That's how far they go back. So the fact that Tucker is having Hunter Biden on because they clearly agree on, you know, the Jewish question and Israel, that's what the thing they have in common is, right? It really sounds like two hobos on a corner having a conversation, Tucker with his crazy laugh and Hunter with his just rambling, Bibi is evil incarnate. I mean, come on, like, look at what his dad did to the country for 4 years. And Tucker was completely opposed to his dad and said that his father was one of the worst presidents ever and did all these awful things to the country, opened our border, let all of this happen. And now they're friends because they've agreed that Jews are the problem. I mean, I don't know if you heard, but apparently it's Israel's fault that Hunter's laptop got into the wrong hands.
9: No, Tucker said that.
8: It was Israel.
9: Tucker said that. Tucker actually said he blamed, you can't make this up either, he blamed the laptop situation on Israel. This is what but he's not an anti-Semite, right? And then he went on to blame something about minors, like a Jeffrey Epstein type of thing, minors being sexually assaulted. That was also Israel. And he even went as far to say this lying piece of garbage, that they contacted him at Fox. Israel came to him at Fox with all this information. Hey, Tucker, let's see it. Let's hear it.
8: Yep.
9: So he blamed Israel three times in 46 seconds with Hunter Biden a couple of days ago. How do you take that guy seriously?
8: Seriously. And the thing is, like, whatever else you think, Tucker pretends to be this family values guy. And Hunter hasn't seen his illegitimate child in years. They don't talk. They don't anything. He doesn't support this kid. He was forced to by a court. I mean, how do you have this guy on your show with a straight face and talk about how you're the guy who cares about family? You're the family values guy, please.
9: And now I believe right after, and this is true, I think after Tucker, Hunter Biden did Nick Fuentes. That's all you need to know. I mean, these people, they really do believe they're delusional, that they represent America, that most of America agrees that BB's evil and every decision Trump makes is because of Miriam Adelson and Israel. They really believe that the majority of Americans believe that, when the truth is they are so fringe. I don't care about Twitter or chats.
8: Right.
9: They are so fringe. They're either really stupid or making a lot of money.
8: Absolutely. Yeah, so I just came back from Israel. And, you know, when I'm out in the world, even I was in England before and after Israel. And people are like, oh, where are you going? Where are you coming from? And I openly say I was in Israel. And, you know, the regular people don't care at all. That what we see on TV, you know, in Britain, for example, people, oh, you know, how dare you even mention Israel and all of that. The regular people are like, oh, I would love to go there. Oh, I have a friend who lives there. And you have these conversations with people and you realize that this fringe online is just not reality.
9: It's not. It's not even close. How'd it go for Starmer? He hated Israel. How'd that go for him? Maybe Nigel Farage one next, I'm hoping, in a couple of years. So you're about to wrap up your stay here in New York City, the great Carol Markowitz, and you started this conversation saying, I love New York. I believe you. I was just kidding with you. And so does Sean. But you guys just had an up, and I don't blame either one of you. I really don't blame either one of you. But really, there is no Giuliani walking through the door unless I run, and I've been asked a million times, and I'm considering it. I really am. My wife will divorce me, but I may have to save the city. What can I tell you? And if Donald Trump comes to me, and he might, I'll see him on body and say it's not a bad idea, I will really consider it. But either way, without me in the mix, outside of a Republican winning mayor and or governor, do you see any hope for any revival in this city or this state?
8: Without a Republican winning, I absolutely don't. I just don't see how, because the Democrats now have to cater to this fringe far left base that they've developed, that they've let fester. And now they have to, you know, come up with these crazy ideas like getting rid of prisons, not having anybody go to jail. I mean, my 10-year-old overheard this and was like, wait, they don't want prisons? So what happens if you commit a crime? And I'm like, I don't know, kid. I don't know what the next step is when you commit a crime and you've gotten rid of prisons. These ideas are so stupid that they don't pass the little child test. And so I don't know that the Democrats can do anything in New York, even quote-unquote a moderate Democrat, because what does that look like? Kathy Hochul had to endorse Mamdani, and then Mamdani won't endorse Kathy Hochul. I mean, this is where the Democrats have found themselves. So I think a Republican has to win. It has to be a, you know, Rudy Giuliani, Sid Rosenberg type of Republican to get this place back in shape. And again, I will be rooting for it very hard from Florida.
9: All right. Well, you're here in Long Island today, so make sure you keep listening, because you mentioned the Peter Tier tax and Randy Mastro, who was Giuliani's deputy mayor. You know that. And Eric Adams, deputy mayor. He's going to join me next, and he's putting up a good fight for all the people that claim that they should not have been on that list, and they're right, but that didn't stop the mayor from doing it anyway. Carol Markowitz, you're beautiful. You're great. I love you
8: Thank
9: so much.
8: You,
9: I really do.
8: So nice to talk to you. Thanks you so much too. For having me.
9: You're so great. Thank you. You really are great. Carol Markowitz right there, the amazing New York Post columnist. She lives in Boca, but she'll forever love New York. I'll take a break, and he will be with us, former deputy mayor for Giuliani and Adams, fighting the good fight for the people of New York City, my good buddy Randy Mastro. He's coming up next.

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1: Well, from the Apple Bank traffic desk, as you begin to travel out on outbound George Washington Bridge on that upper level, apparently we have a disabled tractor trailer. It's in the process of being cleared. Again, that's on the outbound side. The two right lanes are going to be out of service. Then we also are going to be looking at problems on the island on the southern state. Very, very heavy and slow now as you come away from Peninsula Boulevard right over to the Meadowbrook. And again, that will continue that ongoing problem with an accident that has just been cleared, but the delay is continue. Now, if you're on the Bruckner, we still have that disabled truck on the southbound side coming down to the Bronx River Parkway. And now we get a new one. This is over on the Deegan southbound, right as you get past Yankee Stadium. Apparently an accident there. All lanes are open, but still it's off on the shoulder, causing a bit of a delay. Then further north on the Cross County eastbound right at Yonkers Avenue, there is a crash there as well. And then up on the Palisades Parkway, we got a problem just south of the New York State Thruway. There is an accident there as you come down towards, well, actually it's north just before you get to the New York State Thruway. Transit Authority delays on the 7, the F, the G, and the L, an alternate side of the street. Parking rules and regulations again today are going to be in effect. 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I'm Joe Nolan with traffic on Talk Radio 77 WABC.
0: Truth, justice, and the American way are principles that we here at 77 WABC believe in. 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
4: Good morning, I'm John Terrett. Wall Street rather lacked direction yesterday, you know, treading water ahead of inflation data coming this morning. Though the Russell 2000 did end in the green by 0.3%. The others were in the red. Winners included Home Depot, IBM, and Caterpillar. Losers, McDonald's, Coke, and Microsoft. Oil was elevated 1.6% as traders focused on the Middle East situation. On the data front, U.S. existing home sales fell 1.7% in July. Record high home prices and high mortgage rates stifling sales. Company news, the boss of Paramount Skydance CBS, David Ellison, is threatening to pull out of California over an antitrust case. Sacramento says he's trying to intimidate the state. Jensen Huang's Nvidia has tapped scores of top Wall Street names, and I mean the very biggest of them, to fund its AI development going forward to the tune of $500 billion. The world's biggest music streamer, Spotify, is going to distinguish AI artists from human beings and stop recommending the AI ones, apparently. The world's biggest automaker, Toyota, is recalling 655,000 Camrys over defective driver displays. Target has named its first ever AI chief officer for the C-suite. And FlightAware is suing New York's Kalshim over flight cancellation bets. With business, I'm John Terrett.
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0: Mastro. I like Randy Mastro a lot. Like, I love the guy I do. And he did a really good job with Rudy Giuliani. A lot of us believe if he would have joined Eric Adams' campaign earlier, maybe Eric would have had a chance. I don't know. But either way, Randy has been a great New Yorker and a tremendous fighter for a very long time. So here he is back on Sid and Friends in the Morning. It's been a minute, as they say, the young kids. My friend Randy Mastro. Randy, good morning, buddy. How are you?
1: Great, Sid, and a pleasure to be with you again.
0: Oh, God, I love having you back, too. I saw you on TV on New York One. It's a communist channel, but I know you have to do it. And I saw you talking about Elizabeth Street Garden. I've actually taken a lot of interest in that going back to last year when they tried to, I guess, get rid of it. So is that fight over that garden over? Where is that?
1: Well, Sid, the New York Times reported yesterday that the Mamdani administration has decided to settle the case on terms where the garden will stay a garden and there will be affordable housing built on other sites. Exactly the solution that we came up with in the Adams administration. But you know, the New Yorkers go to court, you know, there were these housing advocates and the developer who was going to turn Elizabeth Street Garden into affordable housing development, even though we offered that developer a better site nearby where more housing could be done. Apparently, everyone is, you know, getting together to do the right thing. Elizabeth Street Garden will remain dedicated parkland, and there'll be affordable housing built elsewhere, more of it elsewhere. So it's a win-win. Garden for the people, affordable housing.
0: What was it that drove this idiot mayor to the conclusion that your plan to keep the garden and get more affordable housing was actually a better plan? He knew that initially. Why did it take him so long to cooperate?
1: Well, look, there were certain people who just had a knee-jerk reaction. Oh, it was going to be affordable housing. It has to be affordable housing. Meanwhile, we have another problem in this city. We need affordable housing, yes, but we also need parks and open green space where people can experience the beauty of being in the outdoors together. Elizabeth Street Garden is a treasure, and in our administration, we managed to save it by dedicating it as parkland. And I'm glad to see, and I applaud, that now everyone is coming around, and this administration is doing the right thing at Elizabeth Street Garden and maintaining it as dedicated parkland.
0: All right, Randy, you're doing yeoman's work here, God's work, in fighting the spirit of terror tax and standing up a New Yorker, 17,000 on a list. I know 4,300 have already filed for exemptions, but this guy, this mayor, he loves to embarrass New Yorkers. I mean, whether it's standing outside of Ken Griffin's house, you remember that fiasco, which really pissed off Ken, and Ken was right, to this list of 17,000. What made me happy, I'm not going to lie, is that some people on this list, like Cynthia Nixon, are very, very ardent supporters of this mayor. But where does he get the balls to put this list out there publicly with 17,000 names, many of which don't even own a second home?
1: Oh, Sid. The vast majority of those 17,000 are never going to owe this surcharge. They are New Yorkers whose primary residence is here. Sid, I got one of those threatening notice letters. I've lived in this city for 40 years. I've paid city income taxes for 40 years. I was first deputy mayor last year. You legally have to live in this city to be first deputy mayor. And he sent me one of those threatening notice letters. It's outrageous what they did. And by the way, you know, you see these online trollers, you know, on X and elsewhere saying, oh, Randy Mastro doesn't live in his townhouse. I live in my townhouse. I love that townhouse. So get it straight, Xers. I live in that townhouse.
0: Really is pathetic. Don't worry about those cholos on X. I know exactly who you're talking about. But Vicky Palladino asked me this morning. She loves you there in Queens. She said she's wondering if this is a class action suit, and is it too late for people to join this lawsuit? What are the answers to those two questions?
1: Okay, well, I appreciate Vicky's questions. It's not a class action, but the ruling will apply to similarly situated people because the city will have a ruling that the way it rolled out this pied a terre tax was not only a fiasco, a debacle, it's illegal. And you know why it's illegal, Sid? Because the state legislation required the city administration in implementing this surcharge to make a determination, an initial determination in the first instance, who's covered by the tax, okay? And that's who they were supposed to reach out to. Instead, this administration sent out 17,000 threatening letters that said, you may be subject to the tax unless you apply for an exemption. And if you don't apply for an exemption or you don't get an exemption, you know, you're going to be deemed to owe the tax. That is not the way surcharges and taxes work. The government can't say, I'd like to tax you, so you tell me why you shouldn't be taxed. The government has to have a basis for taxing you. Right. It has to have made that determination in the first instance. It can't shift the burden to you to prove you live in your own home. It has to determine that you don't. So that's why this case is getting traction and striking such a nerve. And the judge has already ruled we're likely to succeed on the merits, that this is illegal, what the city has done under that state authorizing statute and under the city's own rules for implementing it. And when a final decision is had, and that will happen as early as August 31, when we're back in court, the city will know that it has to do a do-over, that it cannot blunderbuss tell thousands and thousands of New Yorkers who live here, always have, primary residence, you explain why you live in your own home. It's just wrong.
2: Oh, it's silly.
1: And illegal.
2: It's illegal. It's silly. It's all those things. But just for people that are under the impression, because not everybody is so learned in this, I can promise you that, okay, that if you have success, this thing is going to go away. That's not the case. What you really want here is a do-over, which will be professionally done and not call out every single New Yorker. But the truth is, this tax is not going away, right?
1: The tax will, the surcharge will not go away because of this lawsuit. What this lawsuit aims to achieve and is achieving is that the way the Mondani administration rolled out the tax was not only unfair and unconscionable, listing every New York home on a roll they published, names, addresses, property values, so every New Yorker felt in jeopardy, but then sending out 17,000 threatening notice letters. They got to start over. They got to figure out who actually owes the tax. And by the way, it's easy to do. You know, if you're paying New York City income taxes, you live here as a primary residence. Now, nobody has a second home here who's paying New York City income taxes. You pay New York City income taxes because you live here.
2: Right.
1: The state in the legislation said to New York City, we will, on request, tell you who's paying city income taxes. But did the city do that? That simple step that would have confirmed? They didn't. I don't know whether it was out of negligence or out of laziness or intentionality, because they want to ensnare people into paying a surcharge that they shouldn't have anything to do with because they live here. I don't know what their reason was. I just know the way they did this was wrong. And this lawsuit will tell them, you got to do it over. You got to do it right. And you only send notices to people you've determined owe the tax.
2: The answer is C. Just so you know, Randy, I'll answer it for you. The answer is C. They're trying to ensnare people and screw people. And you know the situation on this tax. Just look at two politicians yesterday, Randy Mastro, to make it political for a second. One said, hey, if you can afford a house over $5 million, then we're basically going to penalize you. You know, you've enjoyed success. You've worked hard. So F you. That's the governor, Kathy Hochul. The other, President Trump in D.C., said, this is going to destroy New York. What's the matter with these people? 140,000 people already left. What makes them think more won't leave when this thing, in fact, goes into effect? So you listen to Hochul yesterday. You listen to Trump yesterday. And only one of those people, Randy Mastro, sounds sensitive to New Yorkers' needs and sounds sane.
1: Well, I'm not in politics anymore. I'm just a humble lawyer trying to do the right thing.
2: Right.
1: But the rule of law matters. And unfortunately, the Mondami administration too often isn't following the rule of law. That's why we've had to bring a lawsuit like this one, and I've had to bring other lawsuits. They're not following the law.
2: Bottom line, one more for you, and it's just an opinion piece here, okay, as a lawyer, not as a former deputy mayor, political, all that, but You know, you served alongside Rudy Giuliani, who will forever be etched as not just the greatest mayor in New York history. I think he's the greatest mayor in the history of any city in this country. What he did 25 years ago was unparalleled. And not because anybody would have done it. He was special. Bottom line, still is. Rudy Giuliani is a very special guy. And you know that there's a big petition out there, and I'm kind of the face of this now, Randy. I've had Giovanni Galante on this show twice, including just 2 days ago, to try to keep the mayor away from that sacred site when we commemorate 25 years, exactly 30 days from today. He should not be there. Anybody who's friends, forget about associate with, anybody who's friends with people like Hassan Piker and endorses people like Chevalier, people who say America deserved 9/11, he should not be there on that day. Now, I know he's going to be there, but that's my opinion. Most people share that opinion with me. How does Randy Mastro feel?
1: You know how much I respect you, Sid. I come at it a little differently.
2: Okay.
1: Yes, it is the case that so many of the positions that our current mayor has taken are antithetical to the emotions we feel about, you know, that day. And we all lost so many dear friends because of that horrible day. But I think when one is mayor of New York City, one has an obligation to show support for every community and every important event in our city.
2: What if they don't want him there, though, Randy? His obligation is one thing. How about a heart?
1: He should have shown up at the Israel Day Parade. He didn't. He should show up at the Columbus Day Parade. He won't. Yet he's going to show up on 9/11. There's something wrong with the way this guy thinks and the way he governs the city. He's not a mayor who's uniting our city. He's governing by division. So I look at it a little differently than you do, that what offends me most about what's going on in our city right now is we have a mayor who's picking and choosing and leaving certain communities out, like our Jewish community and our Italian-American community.
2: So what do we do moving forward, Randy?
1: Well, you know, I was asked this the other day, and again, I'm not in politics anymore. I just love this city, and I care about this city being united, right? So, and if the mayor does something right, I say he did something right, like on Elizabeth Street Garden. He's doing something right now. But, you know, what do we do? Okay, when somebody tells you who they are, when they're running for public office, believe them. He's doing exactly what he said he would do, and not enough New Yorkers showed up. It was a small percentage of the eligible voters who actually showed up in our last mayoral election to elect this guy. And now he's doing exactly what he said he would do. And so many of us, including yourself, said, oh, my God, he's going to do these terrible things. He can't be elected, right? Well, he's doing them. So next time you go to the polls, New Yorkers, think about what you're doing and show up, because I still believe that most New Yorkers do not want to be governed by socialists, and they are not socialists. So get out and vote. You know, last night in Wisconsin, the moderates got out. Okay, you've got to have common sense and get out and vote so that these people don't get elected. It's as simple as that. You get what you elect. Or if you don't show up, you know, you get this.
2: It's so true. And then you bitch and complain, and it's way too late. Randy Mastro, you're a special guy. I love you. I do. I think you. I wish you'd go back into politics. You told me three times I'm not in politics. Well, get the F back in. You know, we need people like you doing big things in the city, even though you already are. These lawsuits are very, very important. Representing New Yorkers, you're doing a really fantastic job, Randy Mastro. Thank you so much.
1: Thank you, Sid. Great to be with you.
2: You too. Randy Mastro right there, formerly worked alongside Rudy Giuliani and Eric Adams, and is now defending New Yorkers in this ridiculous second home, I guess, tax brought upon by mayor terrorist. Take a short break, back on Sid and Friends in the Morning right after these words.

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9: I'm Michael Wallace. The New York Times is reporting more details about last month's assassination threat against President Trump at the NATO summit in Turkey. U.S. officials learned Iran knew where Trump was staying and which floor he was on. And someone was spotted with a shoulder-fired missile near the summit. That prompted the Secret Service to sneak the president off Air Force One into a catering truck, which took him to another plane. Retired Army Major Mike Lyons says the plan was executed flawlessly.
10: If the Mossad told the Secret Service there was a credible IRGC plot against Trump at the NATO summit, you have to act on it immediately and ask questions later. It's the operational reality of how U.S. and Israeli intelligence share threat data in real time during an act of war. The operation in Turkey worked. The president got home safely. And the fact that it was kept secret until now tells you how seriously both governments took the threat.
9: Some members of the White House press corps are upset they were kept on Air Force One despite the threat. They met with White House officials yesterday to share their concerns. More shots have been fired at ships in the Middle East. News Nation's Gabrielle Caracciolo has the latest.
11: U.S. Central Command says American forces fired on a ship trying to break the blockade of Iranian ports Tuesday, adding that they've redirected 55 commercial vessels attempting to run the blockade, disabled three non-compliant vessels, and boarded two. Yemen authorities say six people were killed by Iranian-backed Houthi rebels attacking a vessel off the Yemen coast. When it comes to negotiations between the U.S. and Iran, it remains unclear if the sides are any closer to reaching a lasting deal.
9: Progressives suffered a big upset in last night's primaries. Socialist Francesca Hong, who had led in many polls, lost Wisconsin's Democratic Senate primary to Milwaukee County Executive David Crowley. But Progressive Lieutenant Governor Peggy Flanagan won Minnesota's Democratic Senate primary. In South Carolina's Republican Senate primary to replace the late Lindsey Graham, his sister Darlene Graham advanced to an August 25th runoff against Congressman Ralph Norman. She thanked her supporters last night.
12: I look forward to the next 2 weeks, meeting with you, listening to your concerns, and telling you more about me and my conservative values.
9: President Trump endorsed Graham.
13: I mean, just so you understand, I like the other people in the race also. They're all Trump. I mean, they're all Trumpers, but, you know, I endorsed her. I think she's great. It's really an honor of her brother, and she's really a very smart woman.
9: 16 people were injured when lightning struck an Ohio prison last night. Inmates had just finished dinner when the bolt hit the Grafton Correctional Institution in Lorain County. One victim had to be airlifted to a hospital. The Powerball jackpot has grown to $1 billion after no one won Monday night's drawing. The record is a $2 billion Powerball jackpot won in California 4 years ago. On Wall Street, Dow futures up 83. 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
9: It's 73 and sunny on this Wednesday, August 12th. Here's what's happening in and around New York. A 10-year-old Staten Island girl suffered a devastating hand injury last night after a firework exploded in her hand. Police say they found her bleeding in General Douglas MacArthur Park around 7 p.m. and applied a tourniquet. They say the explosion injured the girl's left hand so severely that she could lose several fingers. Police are trying to figure out who gave her the explosive. NYPD cops need help finding three masked gunmen who opened fire on a 34-year-old woman as she was parking her car in the Bronx Monday night. Her teenage son yelled for her to watch out. Neighbors along Hollywood Avenue and Throgs Neck say it's normally very safe there.
6: Yeah, she's very sweet. She has her family, and she's a family woman from what I know.
8: This is alarming to hear that someone got shot. It's a good neighborhood.
9: The mom took bullets to the arm and buttocks. Doctors say she'll be okay. Detectives do not know what prompted the gunfire or if the victim knew the gunman. There's now a federal hearing scheduled for Friday for the man accused of killing UnitedHealthcare CEO Brian Thompson, fueling speculation there may be an attempt at a plea deal. Lawyers for Luigi Mangione and prosecutors have not commented on the matter, but legal experts say the last-minute scheduled conference could mean they are trying to work out a deal. A Long Island City, Queens couple say they were on vacation when they got a notification from their surveillance camera app that someone was there. They took a look, and there was a complete stranger lying on their couch. They sent a friend over to chase her away.
14: Hey, I know you don't live there. You gotta go.
15: But I have a question. I'm a patient.
14: No, you're not.
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9: The NYPD showed up and took the woman for a mental health evaluation. The owners of the building say she was mistakenly given a key to the apartment by a doorman who thought she was a dog walker. Your forecast from the 77 WABC Weather Center. Sun and clouds today, less humid with a high of 85. Partly cloudy tonight, could see a pop-up thunderstorm, overnight low 70. And for tomorrow, sun in the morning and then maybe an afternoon thunderstorm, tomorrow's high 85. It's 73 and sunny outside our Midtown studios. I'm Michael Wallace. 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
16: 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Start out in the Bronx, Ryan McMahon and Trent Grisham each hit a two-run single in the seventh to send the Yankees past the slumping Mariners 4-1. That was the opener of a three-game set. Ryan Weathers carried a one-hit shutout into the sixth, and Luis Garcia Jr. sparked a decisive rally with his second double of the night for New York, which leads the American League wild card. Now sits six games back of Tampa Bay, though, for first place in the division. Rays riding an eight-game win streak after their win over the Athletics last night. Up next for the Yankees, Will Warren will get the start tonight in the middle game of this three-game series. First pitch is scheduled for 7:05 p.m. from Yankee Stadium. In Atlanta, the Mets got blanked 4-0 in the middle game of their three-game series against the Braves after taking Monday night's opener. Up next for the Mets, the rubber game finale of this three-game series against the Braves tonight. The lefty Zach Thornton will get the start in what will be a 7:15 p.m. first pitch from Atlanta. And we're looking ahead to week one preseason football action coming up Friday night, 7 p.m. Jets will welcome in the Tampa Bay Buccaneers. And then Saturday afternoon at 1, the Giants will host the Minnesota Vikings.
17: Just in case you degenerates out there can't control yourself. And you got to bet football no matter what. Both local home teams, Jets Friday night, Giants Saturday in New Jersey, they're both 2.5-point favorites.
16: Oh. I thought the Giants were underdogs.
17: No, they're 2.5-point favorites. I believe that's the case.
16: Oh, okay. Well, that changed as of
17: I don't even know who's playing. Is Geno Smith going to play for the Jets? Is Jackson Dart going to play for the Giants? Usually that first preseason game, if they're lucky, they get
16: one series.
17: That's it. So
16: I mean, I would, if I'm a fan of both teams, I would like to see my starting quarterback go out there and play a drive. Why not?
17: Well, they're going to play usually one series, but that's
16: sometimes
17: it.
16: They don't. Aaron Rodgers said he doesn't want to play.
17: Oh, that's true. But he's 100 years old,
16: yeah.
17: So.
16: Yeah.
17: 100.
16: Yeah, but.
17: My man, 100 years old. No, every time. Rocky Marciano. Rocky Marciano. Yeah, you're right. But Sonny Lewis was 75 years old.
16: Well, how the hell else are you going to get anybody to tune in for this game if you don't at least tease the idea of having the starters out there
17: that.
16: For one
17: People
16: series.
17: Will still watch it, and Phil Simms and Carl Banks and Bob Papa, the whole thing, you know.
16: Right.
17: They love football, so they'll watch it. And half those guys will be working at a diner somewhere in Tribeca in about a month and a half. So, but they still watch it.
16: Yeah.
17: Because they love football. Well, football in this country is like crack cocaine. They can't get enough. They can't get enough.
16: Yeah, I can get behind that. I can't get enough of it. That's
17: what I'm saying. People watch the combines. Guys are running around in shorts and T-shirts.
16: Yeah, I'm in three fantasy football leagues.
17: Right.
16: I gamble like a degenerate every weekend.
17: Well, you're like most people, to be honest.
16: Yeah.
17: I really can't even make fun of you because you're like most people.
16: No, but I draw the line at preseason football, I think.
17: Oh, you don't watch it? You're not going to watch the Eagles this weekend?
16: I will watch the Eagles. I'm not going to gamble. I draw the line on gambling on football.
17: That's because you're broke.
16: Yeah, that's
17: true. If you had a lot of money and disposable income, you'd be betting like a fiend.
16: Okay, fine. No. That's a fair point.
17: All right. Who do the Eagles play this weekend?
16: The Eagles?

0: Fair point.
1: All right. who do the Eagles play this weekend?
0: The Eagles? That's a good question.
1: Oh, my God. You're a terrible fan. You should know that off the top of your head.
0: Yeah, I should. You're right. Oh, they got the Ravens Saturday.
1: Oh, the Ravens. Okay.
0: Yeah, 7 p.m. on Saturday night.
1: Very nice.
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3: Well, from the Apple Bank traffic desk, again, as you travel out onto the eastbound side of the Jackie Robinson coming into the Kew Gardens interchange, there's an accident there. That's being cleared. Good news out on the southern state. That earlier problem around the Meadowbrook is out of the way. Still some slow traffic, though, westbound getting through there, and then the usual stop-and-go traffic pretty much from really pretty much right about approaching the Meadowbrook Parkway all the way through the Wanton and really all the way out to the Cifredores to Bay and Route 110. So that whole distance there in Nassau County. A lot of slow traffic this morning out onto the southern state. Now, elsewhere, really not all that big of a deal as you begin to travel out onto the northbound side of the Garden State Parkway, though, coming up to the John Bon Jovi / Sid Rosenberg rest area. You do have delays. Again, the left lane's going to be out of service with a disabled vehicle. Again, the local lanes. And then also over on the turnpike coming up to Interchange 10. Again, you've got an accident right by 287. That's still being cleared. And Mass Transit pretty much on or close to schedule. Still delayed. Excuse me. Still delays on the 7 train. 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I'm Joe Nolan with Traffic Talk Radio 77 WABC.
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4: 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Talk about two terrible people. A sit-down between Tucker Carlson and Hunter Biden. Their thoughts on my friend Bibi Netanyahu, and the Indiana Fever head coach has a message for the fans.
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7: 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On this Wednesday, I'm thinking about the situation in Iran. This conflict is now a significant problem for both the Trump administration and pretty much everybody in the world. I receive hundreds of messages each day from all over the world. A recurring question is, how would I, your humble correspondent, defeat the mullahs? So, here's what I would do. Number one, take out Pickaxe Mountain immediately. That's the underground complex housing Iran's supply of uranium. Number two, I'd single out targets in the capital city of Tehran. You have to give a warning to the folks who live there, but we should destroy their infrastructure. That's water, electricity, all gone. Our message to the Persians, you got to get out of there. If President Trump did those two things, he would be condemned all over the world, including the Democratic Party here in the USA. But I don't see an alternative. The mullahs are getting more and more arrogant, and something has to happen soon. Time's up for the terror state of Iran. Back in a moment. You have heard me talk about All Family.

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0: song, Rod Stewart. I'm going to speak at the RJC in Las Vegas in a couple of weeks. And last time we were there, the Eagles were playing in the Sphere, and Danielle and Gabe loved them. But this time they've got, like, the Backstreet Boys or something. I told you this earlier. So we're looking for good concerts around Vegas, and we saw Rod Stewart performing at Caesars. But yesterday he canceled his show, so we're not going to see Rod Stewart sing this great song, Maggie May. This is Maggie May, right?
1: You Wear It Well.
0: You Wear It Well. See, I was close. I love Rod Stewart so much. I got the song wrong.
1: Like a big Eagles fan.
0: Yeah, but I do love him. I really do. So we're not going to see him, and that's that. He's 81 years old, and he's not in very good health. Like Barry Manilow, he's 83, not in very good health. So I don't read Twitter. I don't go to other people's sites. I just post my own stuff and very rarely even read those comments. I don't read Twitter. I'm never on TikTok ever. So if I do it, it's got to be somebody that really interests me. You know that's true, Justin. You know that. I'm a hit-and-run guy. I post my stuff, and then I'm gone. But I do read Laura Loomer. She fascinates me. I don't know. She's very smart. Very smart. Smarter than most of you. Not all of you. And she's got, I don't know, intel or something. She's got information people don't have. And for the most part, we share the same ideologies and philosophies. So I love bringing her on. I got 10 minutes here. I said, let's get Loomer. And here she is from somewhere in the great state of Florida, my dear friend, Laura Loomer. Laura, good morning, sweetheart. How are you?
2: Good morning. Doing well. How are you? Thanks for having me on.
0: I always love having you on. I was reading your tweets, I guess, yesterday about this Mensa meeting. This is really special. You talk about two guys you can really trust. Two guys who are not going to lie to you. This was great. Tucker Carlson and Hunter Biden. I mean, the talk about the laptop, how in 46 seconds Tucker Carlson managed to blame Israel for three different things, three different times. You tell me, Laura Loomer, what the hell was I watching?
2: Well, I told everybody that was going to happen before the interview even aired. If you follow me on X, which you said you do, and you saw.
0: Yes, I do. I saw it.
2: I said, look, this is what's going to happen. He's expected to blame Israel. And look, I've been following this for several years, and I've been on to Tucker for a long time. And I remember when I ran for Congress, I remember back in the day, you know, even during Trump's first term, I would make comments about Tucker Carlson to people. And it was very taboo to do in conservative circles. Like people would say, oh, you know, you can't criticize Tucker. What are you doing? Like, how dare you criticize Tucker? He was kind of untouchable in a sense. But I always knew that there was something wrong with Tucker Carlson, as I call him. And one of the things that I had published is the fact that he deliberately covered up the Hunter Biden laptop story. And I did this over a year ago, right? I did this 2 years ago. I did this long before last year. But the thread that I actually formalized was on my X account last year, about a year or so ago. And people can see it for themselves, but it has all the receipts, all the documentation. And you said, oh, well, she has intel. How does she get information? Well, look, I have a lot of different sources. But in this case, I know the man who gave Hunter Biden the drive, who gave Tucker Carlson the drive that had a detailed analysis of Hunter Biden's laptop crimes. And, you know, I had all the receipts, right? I don't just publish things. I'm not going to just release information based off hearsay. But he had all of the receipts that showed when he met, the text messages and the producer's phone and the number and the photo of the drive that he gave him. And for those who recall, before Tucker Carlson got kicked off Fox News, he came up with this very wild story about how, well, we can't exactly continue talking about the contents of the laptop, and we can't really talk about what's on it and, you know, any kind of crimes that he may have committed because, well, when a source gave us a copy of the drive, we had it shipped by UPS to Fox News Studios. And he said that they lost the drive. Well, what a lot of people didn't know that I knew because Tucker didn't disclose this to his viewers is that the individual, a man who gave him the drive, happens to be Jewish. So, of course, everybody who's Jewish in the eyes of Tucker Carlson is like some kind of employee of Bibi Netanyahu or some
0: Mossad.
2: Kind of Mossad operative.
0: Right, right.
2: They're like Mossad, right? That's what he always implies about me,
0: idiot.
2: Right? He implies
0: right.
2: I'm kind of like a Mossad agent.
0: Right, right.
2: And so this guy, his name is Yaakov, he gave he gave Tucker and his producers a digital copy as well. It was encrypted. And so they completely lied to the American people. They said that they couldn't access the information because it was lost and it was on a drive, when in reality, he had multiple copies. There was the drive, and then there was a digital copy of the drive, encrypted, that only Tucker and his producer and Yakov could get into. So you have to ask yourself, why did Tucker Carlson, or Katarlson, as I like to call him, why would he cover up for Hunter Biden?
0: Well, one thing what we've learned over the last couple of days, though, is that his friendship with Hunter dates back for years, that he actually wrote a letter of recommendation.
2: This is not new.
0: Yeah.
2: This isn't new, though, Sid. This is all stuff I reported years ago. And so people didn't believe it. They a lot of times, look, and we can make fun of the left for this, too, but we also need to make fun of the cult mentality on the right as well. There's a lot of people in the right-wing movement, and there's people on the left who they refuse to say anything bad about anybody that they know or anybody who's popular, because they think, oh, well, there's no way that this could be real. And so their main excuse is, well, it's Photoshop, or, oh, it must be AI. Years ago, right, and I'm not the only person who released this. I'm not even claiming that I broke this, but it's something that I reported on. I reported on the contents of the laptop and the fact that Tucker Carlson is in the laptop. He and his wife are very good friends with Hunter Biden because they used to be friends with Hunter Biden. When the Ashley Madison story broke and Tucker Carlson had founded the Daily Caller, he wouldn't allow his staff to report on Hunter Biden at the time. The Vice President Joe Biden, before he came, you know, air quote, president through a stolen election, to report on the fact that he was involved in the Ashley Madison scandal. And now some of his former staff are going on the record and talking about this because he was friends and neighbors with Hunter at the time. And he took it as a personal insult. Why? Because he, as you can see from some of these correspondences inside the laptop, said, Tucker Carlson asked Hunter Biden to write a letter of recommendation for his son to get into college. And not only that, but it appears that Tucker had some form of, you know, some kind of like real estate investment that was tied to Rosemont Seneca. If you recall, that was one of the groups that Hunter Biden was, very intertwined with. I mean, yep. Miranda Devine explains this in great depth in all of her explosive reporting, right? We don't need to rehash all of it. All I'm saying is you can go and look for yourself. If you get a copy of the laptop, they sell them. You can buy digital copies online from some of the people who have actually, you know, produced the full laptop. You will see that Tucker Carlson is in the laptop. He never disclosed this information. And why did he not? Because, well, as we found out after the stolen election, Tucker Carlson hates Donald Trump. We saw the Dominion lawsuit when they had the discovery, you know, and Fox News got in trouble because, you know, some of their anchors had said that the election was stolen, which it was. You know, I'm not saying it wasn't, but Tucker had to turn over his text messages. And through the discovery process, we saw that he was texting with his producer, one of the guys by the name of Alex Pfeiffer, who ironically went on to go work for Donald Trump. They were calling President Trump supporters cousin effers. It's radio, so you got to keep it PG here, I suppose. He was saying things like, oh, I hate Donald Trump with a passion. I can't wait for us to be done with him forever. Something along the lines of him being like an absolute plague on our country. You can go look at this. This is all public information. This is not anything that you have to have, you know, super top secret sources to review. But nobody wants to talk about it because, oh, well, God forbid we say something bad about Tucker Carlson, who wanted to pretend like he was a victim and fired from Fox News. Well, look, I'm starting to understand maybe why Fox News got rid of him. The guy's an absolute lunatic. He's crazy.
0: Yeah.
2: Well, how was he acting in the workplace behind the scenes? We only got to see Tucker on TV. You know, maybe he was this insane when dealing with his own colleagues at Fox News. So...
0: Well, there's a bunch of rumors as to how he was there, and I don't play in rumors, so I'm not going to bother going there. But the truth is, I said this earlier, you know, you meet people who like Tucker and Candace, and they listen to their garbage, and they really do believe that most of America is with them. The truth is, they are the cult. They are the fringe.
2: Right,
0: they're psychotic.
2: The exactly.
0: You know, President Trump.
2: Well, and then also too, you know, Hunter Biden had to go to court. We all know this, right? Joe Biden pardoned his son. And if he didn't commit crimes, and the crimes were inside the laptop, and people are forgetting the reason why he got in trouble because of these gun charges, right? And he had to face these charges on trial was because of all the contents that came out in the laptop. So now we're being told that it's just a figment of our imagination, that Hunter Biden didn't actually go and stand trial, and he was asked to sign a sworn affidavit, which he admitted in court under oath that the laptop belonged to him, that the contents of the laptop belonged to him. Are we all just going to pretend like we had some kind of like MK Ultra experiment performed on our minds by Bibi Netanyahu? I mean, really, honestly, like, this is just so crazy. Everything. It's like, if my alarm, if I sleep over my alarm, or my dog has diarrhea in the morning, I guess the Jews, like, how
0: Israel.
2: Far is this going to go? Right?
0: It's crazy.
2: Absolutely insane that people can't use critical thinking and say, no, what do you mean it's Israel? Like, this is a real laptop.
0: But I don't believe the majority of people. Maybe I'm just, too positive and optimist. I don't believe the majority of people believe every issue in the world today is because of Israel. I do think that is the minority, a bunch of fringe anti-Semitic lunatics. It does beg this question, though. Who's more dangerous? The future. Tucker Carlson and his ridiculous, lying, Jew-hating crew on the right, or Hassan Piker and his crew on the left?
2: But they're one and the same. It's called horseshoe theory, okay? They're all the same. And they're amplifying the same people, too. I mean, look, Tucker Carlson is friends with Cenk Winger, however you say his name, the guy from the Young Turks, Muslim communist. And you know who his nephew is?
0: I'm going to take a guess.
2: That's his nephew.
0: Right. I'm going to take nephew. It's Hassan Piker. Right. That's right.
2: Yes. And so they're all the same. All these people have the same guess. They are all advocating for the same causes, right? They want to ruin the United States relationship with Israel. They want to revitalize the modern day Hitler youth. They want to spread Islam in America, and they want to see Republicans lose. I mean, come on. Nobody is going to vote for a third party. It's going to be like a Ross Perot 2.0. This is what I said. I said, Tucker Carlson, the other day I tweeted, I said, Tucker Carlson is the Islamic communist Ross Perot. That's what he is. That's what he is. He just wants to be a spoiler. He wants to cause Republicans to have so much distrust and angst about the leadership of Donald Trump. And they want everybody to think that we're not a sovereign country, that we're actually secretly controlled by Bibi Netanyahu in Israel, so that Republicans don't show up to vote. And then the Democrats take over. And what are they going to do? They're going to impeach Donald Trump. Do you really honestly think we're going to even be able to elect a third party or elect another Republican if the Democrats take over in November? No, we're going to get a super majority. They're going to pack the Supreme Court. They're going to excuse political violence. I mean, you could look at the agenda of some of these Muslim communists that want to get elected. Abdul Al-Sayed says he wants to replace the Second Amendment with health care for all. Yeah, you want to know why the Muslim wants to take away your guns? Because we're going to have 1,000 little mini October 7ths all across our own country in predominantly Jewish neighborhoods when the Muslims gain power and they're able to successfully abolish ICE and abolish the police. Who's going to be there when Muhammad and, you know, his neighbors and their brothers and their sons all gather together and decide they want to actually carry out their intifada on U.S. soil? People look at me like I'm crazy when I say these things, but it's going to happen.
0: You're not crazy.
2: What do you think? What do you think they want to do? Why would you want to abolish the police?
0: Right.
2: Who are you going to call if you have a medical emergency?
0: And then there's
2: And
0: then people like Tucker, instead of addressing the real danger, which you just did, because he's getting a whole bunch of money from Qatar and other Arab countries, he's trying to make it seem like the bad guys that you just talked about are the Jews and the Israelis, and nothing could be further from the truth.
2: Well, that's the theory, right? A lot of people believe he's getting a lot of money from the Qataris and maybe the Saudis, right? I mean, look, he has all these very strange relationships with these countries, and you can go back and you can watch these videos. There's a lot of people out there, myself included, who have made these video compilations, and it's like, you know, you have Tucker talking about how backwards Islam is and how he doesn't want Muslims in America, and then years later now, you know, pretending like, oh my God, you know, Laura Loomer says the most vile things about Muslims. I just cannot believe the president talks to her. Right? That's what he said on the show the other day.
0: I saw that.
2: An actual, like an actual Holocaust denier, Daryl Cooper, and they were celebrating Holocaust deniers on the Tucker Carlson podcast.
0: Wow.
2: And they were celebrating and promoting a guy that actually celebrates Hitler's birthday like it's a national holiday. Okay. So who's the crazy one? Who's the crazy one? Not me.
0: No, it's not you. In fact, you are, I say this all the time, I mean this, one of the most important voices in our country. You know, I love you. I have a tremendous amount of respect for you. I really do, Laura. And I read you every day, and I will continue to read you every day because, as far as I'm concerned, you're my fighter. Laura Loomer, as always, amazing job. Thank you so much.
2: Thank you.
0: Take care. Laura Loomer right there on Sid and Friends in the Morning. She's not afraid. We got Peter King still stopping by. Maybe one more surprise guest. What a show. It never ends until Brian Kilmeade takes over in about an hour. The Wednesday edition of Sid and Friends in the Morning rolls on.

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1: Well, from the Apple Bank Traffic Desk, as you travel on the LIE on the inbound side of New Hyde Park Road, we had a disabled bus. Looks like that now is pretty much out of the way. At least the traffic has eased quite a bit as you get through there. So just be aware of that. We're in much, much better shape than we were a little while ago. We're also going to be looking at a good day as you head out onto the westbound side of the northern state. But on the southern state, as you get over to the eastbound side, apparently we do have a problem as you begin to travel out onto the eastbound side right by the Meadowbrook and accident, the right lane going to be out of service. And if you're traveling northbound on the New England Thruway, we still have that accident up by exit 5 that they are working on. Now, mass transit-wise, we had delays on the 7, the F, and the L, and alternate side of the street parking rules and regulations once again today are in effect. 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
12: Marine veteran Robert Gilman is being treated in San Antonio after Russia released him from prison after 4 years.
13: President Trump brokered the humanitarian release with Russian leader Vladimir Putin, who saw it as a way to improve relations with the U.S. Attorney Kieran Ramsey with the group Global Reach says it's not part of any wider deal that he knows of.
14: Vladimir Putin doesn't do anything for nothing. It's just probably against his DNA.
13: Ramsey says at least five Americans remain in Russian prisons, like Gilman, a 32-year-old teacher from Massachusetts. All have serious medical issues. Gilman's family says he suffered horrific abuse and was near death. Jay Metzler, Worldwide News Network.
12: The death toll is up to 44 in Zimbabwe after an overloaded passenger ferry capsized on a lake. Dozens of people are still missing. Michael Wallace, Worldwide News Network, New York.
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1: From the Apple Bank Traffic Desk, again, as you begin to travel out on the northbound side of the New Jersey Turnpike, we have a problem coming up to Interchange 10. There is an accident on the outer roadway. They are still working on that one. And then on the parkway, as you travel southbound at 160, an accident being cleared. And then at the George Washington Bridge, as you travel inbound, upper level, on the Manhattan side, a disabled tractor trailer, that will continue. Now, again, we had an accident on the Jackie Robinson as you traveled eastbound. That is still there, coming into the Kew Gardens Interchange on the Van Wyck southbound just past Jamaica Avenue. There is an accident on the Cross Island Parkway by the marina. You do have a delay on the northbound side, a disabled vehicle, the right lane out. And now more delays on the southern state. There's another accident eastbound at Nassau Road in Hempstead, and alternate side is in effect. 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
27: Tempted, baby. Tempted by the fruit of a lover. Squeeze. What a show today. John Solomon, Carol Markowitz, Randy Mastro, Laura Loomer. I've enjoyed today's show. Beating up Mom Donnie, supporting the 9/11 families, calling out Tucker Carlson for the lying, thieving, Jew-hating lowlife that he is, and Hunter Biden. It's been great. Enjoyed the show. After the Yankee game last night, and it was great seeing Randy Levine and Brian Cashman in the Bronx. Yankees beat the Mariners. We had a great crowd there. All my guys were there. Keith Kantrowitz, Mark Orringer, Brad Wasserman, your guy there, Lewis, he loves you. Dr. Jamie Underbing, he was there too. And then you had Rob O'Neill, the man that put a bullet right between the eyes of Osama bin Laden. He was in the suite last night, and Robert Gilbert and Steve Hirsch and our good buddy Ray Negron. And don't forget, coming up next Saturday, August the 22nd, in honor of my son Gabriel, our charity, DyspraxiaDCDAmerica.org. That's DyspraxiaDCDAmerica.org. The Yankees are actually hosting a charity fundraiser for our charity. It's the Yankees versus the Blue Jays next Saturday, August the 22nd. You can buy tickets. You bid on those. And then the money gets donated to the charity. You can make the call right now. Somebody is standing by if you want to come next Saturday to see the Yankees take on the Blue Jays and donate to Dyspraxia. The phone number is 1-800-890-9088. 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The bid starts at $500 for two tickets inside one of Randy Levine's suites in the Bronx. All kinds of former players will be there. Great food, drinks. Going to be an amazing day. Next Saturday, Yankees and Blue Jays in the name of DyspraxiaDCDAmerica.org. We'll break, got the news, got Peter King, lots more to do. Billboard.

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2: I'm Michael Wallace. U.S. officials tell the New York Times President Trump was secretly moved to another plane in Turkey last month because someone had been spotted with a shoulder-fired missile. They also say Iran learned where Trump was staying during the NATO summit and even knew which floor he was on. Worldwide News Network Stacey Lynn has more from Washington.
3: The president was moved off Air Force One and onto a smaller military jet, while the original plane continued on as a decoy. New reporting suggests the threat may have involved an Iranian missile attack, raising questions about just how specific the intelligence was and why the original Air Force One was considered too dangerous for Trump, but not for the people who stayed on board, including Secretary of State Marco Rubio, Treasury Secretary Scott Bessent, White House staff and reporters.
2: Stacey Lynn in Washington. We just got the latest read on consumer prices. John Terrett is live at our business desk.
4: Michael, CPI is the consumer price index. It's published every month. It tells us how much more we're paying at the stores, the gas stations, and for our services like water and electricity. So after a decline in June of 0.4%, in July it was up 0.1%. Year over year, 3.4%, down a bit from June, which was 3.5%. Strip out food and energy. They're gone, and you get core inflation, which was at 0.2% for the month and 2.5% year over year. The Fed's target is 2%. It does seem as if July gas price declines helped to keep inflation tame, even though the Iran war pushed up gas prices at the end of the month. The Fed next meets to discuss interest rates in September. This takes the pressure off them to hike. Michael?
2: John, thanks. Futures have barely budged after that CPI report. It was a mixed night for progressives in last night's primaries. In Minnesota, Lieutenant Governor Peggy Flanagan won the Democratic Senate primary, but Socialist Francesca Hong lost Wisconsin's Democratic primary for governor to Milwaukee County Executive David Crowley. In South Carolina, the Republican Senate primary to replace the late Lindsey Graham is going to a runoff between Congressman Ralph Norman and Graham's sister, Darlene.
5: I'm a conservative Republican. I'm not a career politician. I know how families are struggling to make ends meet because I've been there too. I have two daughters with health problems, so I know what it feels like to have outrageous medical bills.
2: More aid groups are arriving in Colombia to help victims of this week's earthquake. This volunteer with World Central Kitchen says the group was ready to move quickly after responding to June's deadly earthquakes in Venezuela.
6: We're providing sandwiches, hot meals, and water to these people affected, and we're going to increase our operational presence in the next days in all these cities impacted around Colombia.
2: The death toll has topped 250, with hundreds of people still missing. Dow futures up 158. This is the Worldwide News Network.
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2: It's 75 and sunny on this Wednesday, August 12th. Here's what's happening in and around New York. We're learning more about a 17-year-old who drowned at Rockaway Beach this past weekend and how he gave up his life to save his best friend. Sir Sykes' mother says her son and his friend were pulled out into the ocean by a rip current.
7: His best friend said he got tired, and when he got tired, he told, that was when the lifeguard got to him, and he told the lifeguard to go to his friend, and my son said, no, go and pull my best friend out of the water, and he would save somebody else before he thought about himself.
2: Both teenagers were pulled from the water, but only one survived. Sykes was the first person to drown at a city beach this summer. We're learning more about a closed-door meeting that took place this week between Mayor Mamdani and a group of local rabbis. He invited 10 Reform and modern Orthodox religious leaders to talk about ways the city can crack down on anti-Semitism.
8: All of us felt that there were things that the mayor could be doing differently to create more safety for Jews. It was not about gotchas. It was not oppositional. It was like, could we work together, please? No one minced words.
2: Rabbi Rachel Timoner was in the room for the conversation that lasted about an hour. She says some leaders called for Mamdani to tone down the rhetoric surrounding his criticisms of Israel. Transportation Secretary Sean Duffy unveiled new radar technology Tuesday that has been installed at Newark Airport. It replaces a system that's 30 years old.
9: So this software will help us not fix the weather, but help us safely navigate the weather and get more airplanes through it.
2: The Surface Movement Radar Model 4 will help air traffic controllers track activity on runways in all types of weather conditions. The Census Bureau reports more people moved away from New York and California than all other states last year. Nearly 138,000 people moved out of the Empire State from July of 2024 to July of 25. This New Yorker's not surprised.
10: I know the taxes are incredible. Cost of living. My rent went up again. It just goes up every year.
2: The losses span across multiple income brackets. Those who left say the cost of living was the biggest reason why. Many left for states down south and across the Hudson to New Jersey. Your forecast from the 77 WABC Weather Center, a mix of sun and clouds today, less humid with a high of 85. Tonight, partly cloudy, could see a pop-up thunderstorm, the overnight low 70. And then tomorrow, some morning sun and then an afternoon thunderstorm possible, tomorrow's high 85. 75 and sunny outside our Midtown studios. 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
11: 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Ryan McMahon and Trent Grisham each hit a two-run single in the seventh to send the Yankees past the slumping Mariners 4-1 in the opener of a three-game set. Ryan Weathers carried a one-hit shutout into the sixth. Luis Garcia Jr. sparked the decisive rally with his second double of the night for New York, which leads the American League wildcard race, but now sits six games back of Tampa Bay for first place in the division, with the Rays riding an eight-game win streak after their win over the Athletics last night. Up next for the Yankees, Will Warren will get the start tonight in the middle game of this three-game set against Seattle. First pitch scheduled for 7.05 p.m. from the stadium. In Atlanta, the Mets got blanked 4-0 in the middle game of their three-game series against the Braves after taking Monday night's opener. Up next for the Mets, the rubber game finale of this three-game series against the Braves tonight. The lefty Zach Thornton we'll get the start in what will be a 7:15 p.m. first pitch from Atlanta. And we are looking ahead to week one preseason football action Friday, 7 p.m. Jets welcome in the Buccaneers. Saturday, 1 p.m. Giants host the Vikings. 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
0: WABC Traffic and Transit.
12: Well, from the Apple Bank traffic desk again, as you travel northbound on the drive, you've got delays getting up to 96th Street. There is an accident there. Two lanes are going to be out of service as you head northbound on the drive, and there are delays now getting back into the 40s. If you're on the Cross Island Parkway up by the marina, you've got an accident on the northbound side and disabled vehicle, actually. That's still in the process of being cleared. If you're on the Van Wyck Expressway, again, this is going to be on the southbound side coming into Jamaica Avenue. A crash with two lanes out, and we still have that delay on the Jackie Robinson eastbound coming into the Kew Gardens interchange. Again, the earlier accident has been cleared. Jersey Turnpike northbound, the outer roadway right around 10. There was an accident there. It looks like that's still in the process of being cleared. We have a disabled truck on the inbound upper level with the George Washington Bridge. The left lane is out. That's over on the New York side. And then on the Garden State Parkway at 143C, this is southbound, a disabled vehicle being cleared. 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
13: Busted again. 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And that is a crime against humanity. Fauci busted again.
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0: Hall of Fame great Mark Knopfler on his birthday today in dire straits. How old is Mark again today? 72? Something like that, I think.
1: Yeah. Now I just lost it.
0: He's one of those guys. He actually got mad when they made the Hall of Fame. He didn't go.
2: And I didn't believe in it.
0: He doesn't believe in it.
2: I kind of respect that.
0: Yeah, I guess.
2: 77.
0: Okay.
2: You know the other person.
0: I should know that number.
2: You know the other person singing, right?
0: The other person singing is...
2: This.
0: I don't know.
2: Wow.
0: Oh, that's Warren Zevon.
2: You're so close.
0: Who was it?
2: But you're not really close.
0: No.
2: He was in a big three-piece band.
0: Okay.
2: And they sounded reggae-ish. They played at Shea Stadium, I think with the Clash. The
0: Oingo Boingo?
2: No. Oh, God, forget it. How do I play this game?
0: Who is it?
2: Sting.
0: Oh, Sting. Wow. Sting. I used to like when Sting would go on Howard Stern show years ago when Howard was still good before he became a complete asshole. And talk about doing anal with his wife, Suki. Whatever her name is, I don't know.
2: It's not Trudy.
0: Oh, Trudy, that's right. Whatever, I was close.
2: You were so close. You were. I think Warren Zevon was closer, actually. You really don't have any sleep today.
0: No. God. 2.5 hours just doesn't get it done, ladies and gentlemen. That's the moral of today's story.
3: Yeah.
0: Go to a Yankee game, sleep for 3 hours, and come in and do a four-hour
3: show. You still got some dirt stains from that big head-first slide in the second base.
0: You saw that, right? My
3: great.
0: Bucky Dent jersey looking good.
3: A little swim move you did around the shortstop.
0: Yeah.
3: Nice. You got in
0: walked
3: there.
0: Off the field. Women were crying.
3: He tipped his cap.
0: Lou makes it. I just pray to God. It's going to happen. I pray to God. Any God. Hashem, Jesus. I don't care. That Lou sees... What happens all the time.
2: No,
0: just once.
2: I'm just questioning the crying. Let's get this straight
0: crying.
2: First.
0: No, you're going to see crying. You're going to see, hyperventilating, emotional,
2: stop hyperventilating. Now you're getting
0: hyperventilating.
3: Well, he'll see it.
0: Like John Cirillo's book, Elvis, yeah. The Babe, Sid.
2: Okay. What am I going to walk with 911 fast dialed on my phone, ready
0: just
2: to go?
0: Be prepared.
2: When I'm walking with
0: right. Just be
2: okay.
0: Prepared.
2: Okay, hang on a second. Hang on, whatever.
0: But here's what you can't do.
2: Quick.
0: You can't lie. You can't lie the next day on the air and say that I exaggerated or
2: when it happens,
0: got to be honest.
2: Sure. I need the description of how it sounds when this person cries when they meet. They start, the tears come.
0: They start breathing very heavy. They're not hysterical
2: crying.
0: Right away. Calm down.
2: You said crying.
0: They cry.
2: You know what?
0: It doesn't mean they're hysterical.
2: Means.
0: No, there's different types of crying.
2: Okay.
0: You could have a tear roll down your face.
2: Okay.
0: Or you could be Ben Stiller in Something About Mary and be like,
2: if there's one tear.
0: There's somewhere in the middle.
2: I will capitulate.
0: Okay.
2: How about that?
0: I don't know what that means. I don't know.
2: I don't know what that means. I'll admit that you're hyperventilating.
0: You're going to see it, bro. You're going to be like, oh my God.
2: Do you know what
0: Sid
2: hyperventilating?
0: Right.
2: Yes, yeah, Sid was right.
0: Sid was right again. Sid's always right. He's like Trump. He's always right. All right, take a break. When we get back, the great congressman's going to join us.
2: You're setting
0: Peter
2: up
0: King.
2: Peter King for his jokes.
0: No.
2: When he comes on.
0: No, Pete's got to talk about serious stuff today. 9/11. And I think Pete will be there on Friday, right? He's got to be there. Joe Cairo, Sid Rosenberg, Bruce Blakeman, Donald Trump.
2: He's there.
0: He's there, right?
2: Unless he's going to be crying too much to be there.
0: You're an idiot, I swear to God. You really are. I don't know what to say anymore. Peter King is next.
2: Sid, I missed you.
4: 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Now, that ain't working. That's the way you do it. You play the guitar on MTV.

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1: Well, from the Apple Bank Traffic Desk, heading inbound George Washington Bridge now, starting to pick up a delay as you come inbound off of I-95. And again, the reason for this is because you've got an accident on the inbound upper level. I'd rather a disabled truck inbound on the upper level. So that delay now about 20 minutes coming inbound to the upper level of the bridge. Hardly anything at the Lincoln Tunnel and the Holland Tunnel, down to about a 15-minute delay. Now, also in New Jersey on the Jersey Turnpike northbound at 10. Again, all lanes are open. There was an accident. They pushed it all off to the right shoulder. So that's a good news. Now, if you're in the city, we still have delays on the Jackie Robinson coming into the Kew Gardens interchange. A lot of heavy traffic there. Same thing as your travel northbound on the Belt Parkway getting up towards the Throgs Neck Bridge right around Bayside Marina. There was an accident. And then also, as you travel eastbound on the Southern State out at Nassau Road between there and the Meadowbrook, there was an accident. That also being cleared off of the right shoulder. And then on the drive, still delays as you come southbound getting in towards 96th Street, rubbernecking of an accident northbound. And mass transit at this point looks good. 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

0: Ted Rosenberg is going to be hosting the Giants pregame show on Sunday at 11:30 in the morning outside the bubble at Giants Stadium. Go out and beat the hell out of Sid. You know, MSNBC has just flashed on my screen. It looks like there is a plane has crashed into the World Trade Center.
1: Elsa, it's Lynn. I only have a minute. I'm on United 93, and it's been hijacked by terrorists. They have a bomb. Apparently, they have flown a couple of planes into the World Trade Center already, and it looks like they're going to take this one down as well. Mostly, I just wanted to say I love you, and I'm going to miss you. And please keep my love to love. And I just wanted to tell you that. I don't know if I'm going to be able to tell you that or not. All my stuff is in a safe. The safe is in my closet, my bedroom. The combination is push key for clear, and then 09 1 3. And then it should, and maybe pound, and then it should unlock. I love you, and I hope I can talk to you soon. Bye.

0: Boy, you got to think Linda Gronlund's husband felt terrible. He was asleep that morning. He did not get to that voice message till after it was over. Linda Gronlund was on United Flight 93, which was hijacked by terrorists, and eventually, thankfully, to the very brave the passengers on that flight, they stormed the cockpit, and I think that flight was supposed to hit the White House. They had already hit the Pentagon and two World Trade Center buildings before that flight crashed in Shanksville, Pennsylvania. So Linda Gronlund, who said, "I hope I get to tell you I love you again," never did get that opportunity to tell her husband that she loved him again. And she died that day. And you know, Peter, I've been doing this, as you know, for weeks and weeks, and I will do it every day right up until 9/11, which is exactly 30 days from today. And I give you credit for years, Peter. And you know I'm being sincere. The work you've done with the families, with making sure that they're compensated for 100 years. People that are still getting sick and dying today. I can never thank you enough for the work you've done post 9/11. But my hope is that it gets back to the mayor, and maybe this guy shows a scintilla of heart and doesn't show up that day. I know it's not going to happen. I know that. But that is part of the reason why I play these horribly tragic pieces of audio every day in an effort to get to him. It's sad to listen to, isn't it?
1: Oh, it really is. I think you're doing a service by playing that, reminding people, because even apart from the mayor, he's bad enough. But unfortunately, too many New Yorkers have forgotten how terrible that day was, or it hasn't been passed on to the next generation. But anyone who lived through it and thought about it, knew people involved, knew that was different from any other tragedy, any other horrible event that ever hit the United States of America. That was it, that day. It was right here in New York City. And so many people, not just in the city, but New Jersey, Long Island, Connecticut, were killed and murdered that day, good people. And the fact that you have a

0: they're good people. And the fact that you have a mayor who actually was willing to shake hands with and do pictures with one of the guys who's accused of plotting the first World Trade Center attack, being supported by people who say that 9/11 was due to the United States deserved 9/11. He is so, not just out of touch, so hostile, so anti-American. You know, we can all have different views on different policies and everything else, but there's only one side of that issue. Anyone who does not think that was a horrific attack and the United States is justified doing whatever it could to track down and kill everyone involved, and to do all we can to make sure it never happens again, and to do all we can to preserve the memories of those who died that day. And especially, you know, when you think of the first responders, just think if they had not run into the building. Suppose they had run away, which has happened in many other places. Suppose they'd all ducked for cover. The fact that they went in, that set the tone and the mood and the whole American spirit to fight back. Because we could have lost more than the 3,000 people that day. We could have lost our will to live as a country. But because of those who stood tall, did what they had to do, and gave up their lives, that's why we are still around today. But unfortunately, we have a mayor who doesn't understand, appreciate, or care about that. In fact, to me, it's hard to believe that he was that offended by it at all that day. I mean, to him, that was just like another strike against the United States, and we deserve it. Now, I'm not saying he said that, but the people who support him say that, and to me, he's enabling them.
1: He did. He didn't push back. Hassan Piker said it right in front of him on a podcast. He didn't push back. And, you know, throughout this morning, I know you listen every day. I've been all over Tucker Carlson because he's garbage. He's garbage. I don't know who's paying him or what happened to him, but he has done a complete 180. He's, although Laura Loomer said he's always been like this. And I played a clip, a 46-second clip of him and Hunter Biden, another lowlife. And not because he's a junkie, because I am too, okay? And in 46 seconds, Tucker Carlson managed to blame Israel for three different things. Do you know that when I post pictures of the towers on my social media and I talk about the mayor and I honor the great Americans that died that day, do you know that the majority of the messages I get, you ready for this? Your people did it. Your people did it. Tons of people out there that blame Israel on top of everything else for 9/11. This is why I've lost my patience with these people. It is so grotesque, disgusting, lies, all lies, from the genocide in Gaza to 9/11 to pedophilia to Epstein. All day long, all they do is blame Israel for everything, including 9/11, Pete.
0: Yeah, first of all, it's horrible. It's horrible to be blaming Israel, first of all, to even think of blaming him. Yeah, it's terrible you and I even have to talk about this. I mean, it's so ridiculous, so absurd, so evil. The fact is that Israel is one of our closest, if not our closest, ally in the world. I can tell you, having been on the Intelligence Committee, the Homeland Security Committee, there's so much intelligence they share with us. It's like it's hand in glove. I mean,
1: Pete, just a couple of weeks ago, we're talking all morning long about the latest assassination attempt where President Trump literally had to change planes because they got information that Iran was going to kill him.
0: Right.
1: Where'd that come from? The Israelis.
0: Absolutely. Absolutely. But don't expect to see that on your social media. They'll say that the Israelis are doing it. They were trying to blame the Iranians or it's all fake. I mean, Israel cannot get credit for anything, and they get blamed for everything. Again, with that whole cult out there, and whether it's Megyn Kelly, whether it's Candace Owens, whether it's Tucker Carlson, who's gone totally off the deep end. And, I mean, I can never quite figure him out anyway. I sort of know him, but not that well. But even, listen, I've had some differences with President Trump. Even you have, for that matter.
1: Yep.
0: The fact is, the stuff that Tucker Carlson said about Trump back in 2020, about how he can't stand him, he's a horrible human being, and yet then he's you know, kissing up to Trump after that. That to me is makes a total hypocrite. He's demented somewhere along the line.
1: Yep.
0: And I remember when he was wearing his bow tie on MSNBC.
1: Me too. Oh, IMUS used to make fun of him every day. IMUS used to make fun of Tucker every day. Then I liked him. I did. I loved him on Fox. And turns out that, yes, he's been saying bad things about Trump forever. It didn't just start with Marjorie Taylor Greene last year. He's a liar. He's a liar. And Trump is going to be in town on Friday. I can't wait. And Bruce Blakeman, of course, is the reason why he's coming. But you know, whole shout out Mike LaPetri and Janine Driscoll, I'm sure Lolota, Garbarino, all of them. Joe Cairo, the great Joe Cairo, will be there. My question is, am I going to be sitting next to Peter King?
0: I'll be there. I don't know if I'm important enough to be sitting next to you.

0: you.
1: Yeah, you know,
0: what I'm afraid of is though, when all those thousands of people see you, I hope they don't, you know, don't start crying. I mean, that would be just a terrible thing to happen, you know?
1: Peter, come on now. Don't play into that nonsense like Lou and Noam. They get so jealous. I know you are going to be there on Friday, though, yes?
0: Oh, yeah, I'll be there, definitely, yeah. I mean, I'm going to be there, and I'll tell you, it's really a tribute to Bruce. I mean, he has become what we've known all along, those of us who know him. He's a national figure right now. And you know, the latest poll that came in, I guess it was the Siena poll come in, says he's down by 10. And now that's a Democrat-leaning poll. So, and I think at this stage in their poll, Lee Zeldin was down by 14. They also have Bruce only at 19% in New York City. So if he's closing the gap and he's only at 9, you know at the very least he's going to get into the 30s in New York City. So this is a competitive head-to-head race. And you got to give Bruce credit because very few people outside those of us who know him would give thought he had really a chance. And he was just out there doing what he had to do. No, he is there every day working hard. And he's really hitting on issues that the average person in politics doesn't want to touch. Even Republicans who are critical of Mindami and they're critical of Hochul, they don't really go for the gut issues the way Bruce has done it. He's willing to do it. He signed the agreement with ICE. He's out there with men playing men and women playing women in sports. I mean, all of that. He is right on target, and he's willing to do it. He's willing to take the tough stands. And he has a great job as county executive, and he has a proven record as a vote-getter. So I just say for those Republicans and conservatives, independent Democrats, whoever you are out there who don't like Hochul, don't like Mindami, Bruce is your man. And on a positive note, not only is he anti them, but his record is absolutely outstanding. I mean, no tax increase in Nassau County for the 4 years that he's been there. Crime is down. We're hiring cops while others are laying them off. He's just doing a great job. And let me also throw in, without going off target too much, let's give Jessica Tisch credit for denying Mindami that outrageous request that the NYPD put their lives on the line to protect her in terrorist countries when she has no business being there anyway. Certainly, it was totally personal. It was the height of arrogance and hypocrisy. So, thank God the NYPD stood strong against him.
1: Yeah, I wish you would come out and take the credit. I actually texted Jessica Tisch, Peter, between you and I yesterday. Great job. I love you. And she always gets back to me in like 5 minutes. She did not get back to me because I don't think she wants to be viewed as taking any credit because Mamdani, of course, threw his people under the bus. Oh, that was never going to happen. Oh, it happened. And Jessica Tisch said, no way. Not under my watch. My guys aren't going out to Lebanon and to Syria to protect your evil, wretched, anti-Semitic wife. Ain't going to happen. So I do wish she would take the credit, but I agree with you. There's no doubt she did it, right?
0: Oh, yeah. That had to come right from the top of the police department. And she's not a headline hunter. I mean, she really is. Unlike maybe you or me or some others.
1: Right.
0: I mean, everything she does is not only right, but she wants to just do it in a totally business-like way. I've known her somewhat for the last 20 years. I mean, when Ray Kelly first brought her in, I guess, back in 2005 to 2006. And then she was, you know, obviously very young. She's still young today. She was just out of Harvard Law School. She was outstanding, and she fitted right in the whole Lower Manhattan Security Initiative. She was choreographing that. And Ray Kelly could be a tough guy to work with. I mean, there was no nonsense with Ray Kelly. And she was right in there sitting up next to him and getting it done. So we have the right person in there. I thought Keyshawn Sewell was a great commissioner. I think Jessica Tisch is and will be continue to be a great police commissioner. So it's important that we support those who do the job. There's a lot of people out there that don't do their jobs. Jessica Tisch is one that does.
1: Money. That's a perfect way to end this. I can't wait to see you on Friday. I love that Nassau County group. You know that, Peter. They're my favorite group of any city, any county, anywhere in the country.
0: I may want to be standing away from you. I'm trying to rebuild my reputation. So, I don't know. I may be over on the side of the
1: Well,
0: stage.
1: Okay, you can go to the side, but if you do want President Trump, who knows you for a long time, I've seen the pictures all over your house in your beautiful home with Roe. He knows you a long time. But if you really want to up your chances of being noticed by the president, you should sit as close to me as possible.
0: Yeah, unfortunately, you're probably right. I hate to admit it, you're probably right. Yeah.
1: No, I'm not. No, he loves you. He's loved you for many, many, many, many, many years. And he's aware of all the great things you've done for New York and continue to do for New York. You're a true hero. I love you, Cairo, all the guys. Can't wait to see you Friday. As always, Peter King, excellent job.
0: Okay, Sid, you got it.
1: God bless you.
0: See you Friday.
1: I can't wait. Thank you. Peter King right there, the amazing congressman. Homeland Security, he did it all. 9/11 families, He'll get paid for about 100 years because of his work and even that idiot comic Jon Stewart. We'll take a break. We'll come back. I think I have 30 seconds to wrap things up. It's the Wednesday edition of Sid and Friends in the Morning. Some more Dire Straits. Happy birthday, Mark Knopfler.

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1: Well, from the Apple Bank Traffic Desk, again, we're going to start this time out on Route 110. Just as you get in through County Boulevard, that would be on in Babylon, right lane going to be out of service. So that accident is still there, still in the process of being cleared. Now on the Southern State, we have another one. This is going to be on the eastbound side at Nassau Road. An accident there, that's in the process of being cleared. And also, you're going to be looking at the right lane and the right shoulder out. So you got two separate problems out there, apparently, right around the area of Nassau Road on the eastbound side of the Southern State. Now, if you're on the Jackie Robinson, still delays coming into the Kew Gardens interchange, and also delays on the Cross Island getting up towards the marina. All of that, though, should be out of the way. And mass transit at this point, really nothing on the commuter rails, the subways, the B, the M, and the J, going to have some delays. 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I'm Joe Nolan with traffic on Talk Radio 77 WABC.
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3: Puerto Rico has declared a state of emergency after suffering through its driest July in over a century. Some major reservoirs are empty, forcing the government to shut off water to residential neighborhoods. This community volunteer says the situation is dire and impacting everyone.
4: We're working with the elderly and working with the community that has small children, and we're trying to get a solution for this now.
3: Experts warn nature is only half the problem. 65% of the island's water is lost daily through cracked, aging infrastructure and leaking pipes. The National Guard is now handing out bottled water in Puerto Rico. India's aviation ministry says it's awaiting drug tests for the captain of an Air India flight that suddenly dropped 300 feet midair last week, injuring 24 people. Local media report the pilot tested positive for marijuana. Dow's up 55 points in early trading. Michael Wallace, Worldwide News Network, New York.
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5: I think that New Yorkers at this point are not being served well by the media. 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
6: Hi, everyone. I'm Brian Kilmeade. 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It's just $11 a month. Guess who's in the news? The judge in Luigi Maggioni's high-profile Manhattan case, Judge Gregory Caro, has ruled that the jury will remain anonymous. Though there won't be any cameras, it looks like the jury selection will start September 8th. Here we go. Newark Liberty International Airport is getting a major technology upgrade. I saw that up close and personal. The Transportation Secretary Sean Duffy announced they got a brand new radar system, highly sophisticated. It's part of a big investment, $12.5 billion. Meanwhile, the back and forth between City Hall and the NYPD over Mayor Zohran Mamdani's wife in the upcoming Middle East trip, Rama Duwaji, is traveling to Syria and Lebanon. We're not going to send the NYPD with her because there's a do not travel to Syria and Lebanon. That's the scandal. This is too bad. I'm Brian Kilmeade. 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
1: Well, from the Apple Bank traffic desk, if you're traveling on the southern state, again, some pretty big delays, particularly on the eastbound side now. As you start to come into the area of Nassau Road, the right lane is going to be out with an accident. They're in the process of getting that out of the way. And still some delays up by the marina on the Cross Island Parkway. We had an earlier accident there coming up and down the drive. You're still looking at actually quite a bit of slow traffic. And again, a lot of this is because of earlier problems, but it is easing. A little earlier on, it was just solidly bumper to bumper. And now pretty much stop and go at this point from the 130s right on down into the 40s, actually in both directions. Now, inbound on the Gowanus BQE, 65th Street to the Brooklyn Bridge, and Mass Transit again on the subways. We do have some delays on the B, the M, and the J. An alternate side is in effect. Also, Jersey Transit has a stalled train at Elizabeth, and that's causing some delays out onto the whole Northeast Corridor, also on the North Jersey coastline. 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
3: I'm Michael Wallace. We're learning yesterday's severe storms in the Midwest were deadly. A 4-year-old boy was killed when a tree fell on a home in Geneva, Indiana. In Roseville, Ohio, someone died of a health emergency when first responders couldn't reach them because of flooded roads. And a fatal house explosion in Portage, Indiana may have been caused by the weather. 16 inmates were injured when lightning struck a prison in Ohio. The New York Times is reporting just how serious last month's assassination threat against President Trump at the NATO summit in Turkey was. U.S. officials say someone with a shoulder-fired missile was spotted near the summit, and Iran knew where the president was staying and even which floor he was on. Trump says he has faith in the Secret Service, which secretly got him off Air Force One, then into a catering truck and onto another plane to leave Turkey.
16: I go by Secret Service and the military. They wanted me to go on a different flight, a different plane, equal safety, but they wanted me to do it, so I do it. I do what they say.
3: Some members of the White House press corps are upset they were kept on Air Force One and essentially used as decoys. It was an upset in Wisconsin. Socialist Francesca Hong narrowly lost the Democratic primary for governor to Milwaukee County Executive David Crowley.
17: We have built something that will change politics forever. The work we have done will be remembered forever.
3: Crowley will face off against Republican Congressman Tom Tiffany in November. The race to fill the late South Carolina Senator Lindsey Graham's seat is headed for a runoff later this month.
18: Senator Darlene Graham will face Congressman Ralph Norman in the August 25th election.
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18: She's got President Trump behind her.
16: I think she's great. It's really an honor of her brother, and she's really a very smart woman.
18: The runoff winner will face Democrat Annie Andrews in November. Stacy Lynn, Worldwide News Network, Washington.
3: In Minnesota, Progressive Lieutenant Governor Peggy Flanagan won the Democratic Senate primary, and State House Speaker Lisa DeMuth defeated MyPillow founder Mike Lindell in the Republican primary for Minnesota governor. ICE plans to give its officers gloves that can deliver electric shocks. News Nation's Tom Dempsey has more.
20: According to a DHS notice, the agency plans to buy devices known as CTG5 glove, which stands for Generated Low Output Voltage Emitter. Think of it as an electric shock glove. Jails and police departments use these. They look like normal gloves, but with the press of a button, you activate an electrical mode. And according to a user manual, they can be used when, quote, the suspect escalates in their resistance and or becomes violent to the point that higher levels of force are required and the officer or officers or public has become endangered.
3: This is the Worldwide News Network.
10: 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From high atop Fox News headquarters in New York City, always seeking solutions, never sowing division. It's Brian Kilmeade.
6: Hi, everyone. So glad you're there. It's the Brian Kilmeade Show, 1-866-408-7669. We're here in Midtown Manhattan, right around the country, around the world. Just found out the First Lady of Manhattan, of New York City, who is just such a delight. I've never heard her say a word. Is not going to be allowed to have the NYPD go to Lebanon and Syria. Why? Because those countries are on the do not visit list. And just because she's going to visit, there's no reason for our cops to go into danger. I love that stance. This hour, I'm going to be joined by Trey Gowdy. He's got a brand new book out. He's author of The Sound of Regret and the host of Sunday Night in America, former federal prosecutor, and seems to be taking full advantage of that law degree. Rebecca Heinrichs at the bottom of the hour, senior fellow at the Hudson Institute. But let's get to the big three.
12: Number three.
21: For those who have anything to say about the play in the last game, I didn't see the play in real time. I went straight to a press conference. I thought the play got called right. Thankfully, Sophie's okay. Was it egregious? Absolutely.
6: Yeah, it was. And it's not my fault that you did not watch the play and then went to a press conference and then said it was no big deal. Fever Midwest meltdown. The never-ending WNBA drama continues as Caitlin Clark's coach has a meltdown after admitting she didn't see the rough foul on Sophia Cunningham, which is why she minimized it. Whose fault is that? This league is not close to ready for prime time.
12: Number two.
22: Iran has an incredibly high threshold for the pain that they're willing to inflict on their own population. They're betting that the midterms will bring a change in U.S. policy. They know that the war is not popular here in the United States.
6: And they're playing out the long game. Iran talks break down as two straits are in lockdown. Why I think the military strikes should be next for us on them.
12: Number one.
23: Yeah, it was a sound rejection, certainly of DSA, certainly of, I mean, the craziness that became Francesca Hong's apology campaign about, no, I don't want to cancel Thanksgiving.
6: This is crazy. The primary aftermath. We review how Dems dodged a socialist disaster in Wisconsin, but not in Minnesota, as we learn more about how much El Sayed despises America's passionate pastimes that most of us like, in his own words. With us right now is, talk about likable. He's the utter definition of likable. Trey Gowdy joins us now. Trey, great to see you.
24: You too, Brian. How are you, brother?
6: Good, good. So congratulations on the book. I want to get to it. But first on what we're seeing now in politics, I know that you were just there and it seems like yesterday, but you got to say that these candidates probably would have get 1-2% when you were in Congress. Now these candidates for office, ones that want to abolish the Senate, abolish prisons, abolish the presidency, law enforcement, of course, abolish cops and ICE. They're within a whisker of getting this nomination on the left. Is this the beginning of the party switching, or is this the wake-up call for the Democratic Party?
24: No, I think it's a separate party. I mean, but we have to be careful. Politico, which never ceases to do the bidding of Democrats, is now calling what used to be liberals and progressives moderates. And I guess anyone is moderate compared to Francesca Hong. So we got to be careful. There's nothing moderate about even traditional Democrats. If you're a conservative, it's just the DSA folks are like one step removed from a psychiatric hospital, and they can't withstand cross-examination. Ask them where you want the killers of Dylann Roof to go. Ask them where they want the killers of George Floyd to go. Ask them where they want the Boston Marathon bombers to go. They don't believe in prison, Brian. They don't believe in police. They don't like our country. You mentioned the guy in Michigan. He doesn't even like Michigan. There are parts of Michigan that he says he'll never go back to.
6: Mackinac, I think that was, I think if I got that right, he didn't want to do that. And here's something else, Trey. I know you're more a golfer than football player, but this guy says he was a high school football player and he says he hates football. It's toxic masculinity, football in America. And he really hates the NFL. I mean, you would think, and not only that, that's not my opinion that he doesn't seem to watch when the game's on. I mean, listen to him talk about
2: listen to him talk about football, and this was something that he posted online. Here it is.
4: Football is very much associated with a, you know, particularly masculine and oftentimes toxically masculine culture. And so much of it was about you wanted to be able to get back up and play for your team, and you really aren't allowed to show pain or vulnerability. That's part of the sport.
2: Is that terrible to show after taking a hard hit, you're not emotionally vulnerable? Isn't that the worst part of the sport?
5: Look, you're better with geography than I am, Brian. Is Detroit in Michigan?
2: Yeah, I'm pretty sure.
5: So they have a NFL fans and college football fans. It is like a religion. Go tell Harold Ford Jr. that you don't like football. He's a Michigan nut. I don't know how these folks. I mean, I do know, because it's a primary and only like the most motivated voters get out. We'll see how he does against Mike Rogers with his anti-American. Look, baseball is America's pastime, but football is America's religion with a little R.
2: So you know what it's like when you try to get some opposition research on your opponent. El Saeed makes it easy, but it just made it a little harder because he deleted 160 posts. But he also criticized the 4th of July. He said fireworks suck and they're not good for the environment. We shouldn't use them. He also advocated for replacing the Second Amendment. All right. I'm not sure with what.
5: With what? With no self-defense?
2: Yeah. So it's the craziest debate ever. We used to debate Obamacare. How do you save Social Security? Why are we putting so much money into our defense? Those were the old arguments. You know, it's, you know, the Republicans want a strong defense and Democrats want strong social programs. I mean, these are the old wrestling matches, but those are old school these days.
5: We got to be careful, though, Brian, because we cannot fall into the trap of thinking the Angie Craigs of the world are now moderates, which is what Politico was calling what last year was a progressive. I mean, Bernie Sanders would not even endorse the lady in Wisconsin. So Bernie Sanders, I'm sorry, he's not a moderate Democrat. But Francesca Hong, who gets triggered by Thanksgiving, wait till she finds out there are three NFL games on Thanksgiving. Then she'll really be triggered. She hates Thanksgiving. That's too much even for Bernie Sanders. But he's not moderate. The Democrats that are winning are still not moderate Democrats. They're liberal. They're just not psychotic.
2: Right. And Chuck Schumer went all in for Craig, as well as Hakeem Jeffries and Nancy Pelosi. And she lost by, Craig lost by 10. So that.
5: Well, welcome to the new Democrat Party. It is not an outlier. This is the party.
2: So I want to bring you to South Carolina, Darlene Graham, and it's going to be Darlene Graham and Ralph Norman in a runoff. Here she is yesterday, cut 11.
7: So I've already accomplished more in a few weeks than many do in decades. So I'm very proud of that. So when President Trump and others asked me to run for a full term in the Senate, I prayed hard about it. I knew I could not sit on the sidelines. That's not how Lindsay and I were raised. That's not who I am. I'm a fighter. Here's what South Carolinians should know about me. I'm a conservative Republican. I'm not a career politician.
2: So she does not have the endorsement, unless you know better, of Senator Tim Scott or Governor McMaster. Will they go in for either candidate, Congressman Ralph Norman or Darlene? Do you know?
5: I can't speak for Governor McMaster, for whom I have a tremendous amount of respect. But as you know, Tim Scott is like a brother to me. Tim wanted to wait and watch and bear eyewitness to Darlene Graham. Look, we all love Lindsay, but Darlene is her own person. Lindsay loved foreign travel. Travel for Darlene is going to Walmart and the grocery store. I would bet, if I were a betting man, which I'm not because my mom listens to your show, if I were a betting man, I would bet that Tim Scott will weigh in. And I think he's going to do it based on his eyewitness testimony of what he has seen over the last 3 weeks.
2: What about you?
5: I cannot. My employer, I love working with you.
24: But anyone who watched my eulogy of Lindsey Graham probably can guess where I come down on this.
2: Understood.
24: And I would also add this, Brian. She beat three guys yesterday that have been in politics for a combined half a century. And the guy she's running against has run for, if I'm not good with math, but four different offices, including two this year. And yet he believes in term limits. So I'm having a hard time reconciling all of that. I don't know how you can go from wanting to lead a state to saying I want to be one of 100 people in the U.S. Senate unless you're just looking for a job in politics. But I won't be endorsing because I can't. But Tim Scott, I bet you he really likes his new Senator Graham colleague.
2: That's all right. So we'll look forward to that. He is allowed to endorse a candidate, right?
24: Yes, and he does frequently. Yes, sir.
2: So Trey, tell me about your new book, The Sound of Regret. Where does it come from? Where in your mind triggered this?
24: Real life, brother. I wrote one book in my head, and the publisher said that's three books. So round one was The Color of Death, and that kind of focuses on prosecutors and their relationship with victims, which is unique and lasts a lifetime. This one is same characters, but prosecutors and their relationship with witnesses. And if you want to know what regret sounds like, Brian, it is having to go tell a mom who trusted you with her son that her son was killed because he agreed to be a witness for you. That is the worst day in a prosecutor's life. So is it fiction? Yes. Did I live it? Yes. For nearly two decades.
2: So as you go put this together, was it hard to relive that moment and then try to recall the conversation?
24: Yes. I dedicated the book to the young man who helped me and to his mother. Because the relationship between you think about a young man of color trusting you when you say, look, I need you to help me in this case. I need you to be my witness and the cops will take care of you. And then a street preacher a hitman poses as a street preacher and executes you under the guise of taking him for a baptism, Brian, mm-hmm. executes him by a lake. And then I have to go tell Mrs. Sylvain Samuel that you trusted us and we let you down. That is the life of a prosecutor. You have highs, but you have some incredible lows. And I wanted to tell the real story. It's not what's portrayed on television. That's not reality. Reality is giving a young man a choice, be labeled a rat and help me or go spend the next three decades in prison. Those are your options.
2: Wow. So that book, it's now out, correct?
24: It is out, and pre-orders are, you know, not Brian Kilmeade level of good, but people are really kind, and they seem to like this genre.
2: There you go. The Sound of Regret was the number one. Your last book was number one bestseller on the fiction list, and you look to do that again. I'm sure it will. Trey, before I let you go, and I should really have ripped you for this, but I just wanted to see if you wanted to weigh in and give me an idea of where this social media on trial is heading. You have jury selection today in Oakland in a major federal case. They accuse Meta of deliberately designing Facebook and Instagram to keep users, mostly young people, engaged in scrolling. I look like TikTok and some other social media like Google and YouTube are trying to give out-of-court settlements, but it looks like Meta is not. They can't stop it. So they're writing some huge checks even for them. Where do you think this is heading as they expect to, of course, have Mark Zuckerberg on the stand again as a major witness?
24: I think where it's headed is accountability. The notion that you get immunity even though you have a product that you know is dangerous for people, whether it's cigarettes, whether it's fill in the blank, whether it's a pharmaceutical. Social media for particularly young girls has been incredibly harmful. So our civil justice system compensates people who have been injured. And look, the social media folks need to clean up the way they do things. You cannot target teenagers who, by the way, we don't even let them sign contracts. Most of them can't even drive yet. But yet they can go on these death scrolls and we give immunity to the companies. I don't think so. If you have an inherently dangerous product, you're going to bear responsibility for it. But you get a jury trial. Welcome to America. We're going to give you a jury trial. We'll let You like small government? Let's let 12 people decide.
2: So Meta has already paid $375 million in civil penalties, plus another $567 million for youth mental health treatment and prevention, $942 million combined. And then Meta, Google and TikTok and everything else, Snapchat, are writing checks to avoid things like this. I don't know where it ends because Europe is lining up too to sell. Do you, for example, expect, I mean, where does this stop, for example? What stopped Mr. and Mrs. Johnson in Iowa from suing or anywhere, someone in Utah and Texas?
24: I think it stops with age limits. I think eventually the social media companies are going to stop making deposits at the bank because they are all billionaires, if not bordering on trillionaires. And I think at some point they're going to say, look, we don't let kids sign contracts. We don't let them marry. We don't let them make major life decisions. We're not going to let them get addicted to something that's going to lead them to have suicidal ideations. So I think the legislature usually lags behind. So the courts, usually that's where the ideas pop up, and then the legislation comes afterwards. Some countries are already banning social media for young kids. Mm-hmm. I mean, if you know it's harmful for them, like cigarettes, I mean, you're gonna let kids go buy cigarettes? You're gonna let them buy alcohol? We don't even let them drive. We don't even let them drive a golf cart at my golf course. But yeah, you're gonna let them go on a death scroll.
2: All right. It's hell to pay. At least we're sobering up. It took a while, but we're sobering up in society. We're leaving them out of schools. And now we're, hopefully leaving them at home. Trey Gowdy, thanks so much. Pick up his book, pre-order his book, The Sound of Regret. Thanks, Trey.
24: Yes, sir. God bless. Take care.
2: And check out his show on Sunday night. Back in a moment.
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1: Inflation was stubbornly high in July. CPI, the Consumer Price Index, published monthly, tells us how much more we're all paying in the stores, the gas stations and for our services like water and electricity. After a decline of 0.4% in June, in July it was up 0.1% for the month, standing at 3.4% for the year, down a bit from 3.5% in June. Strip out food and energy, they're gone, and you get core CPI, which was up 0.2% in July, or 2.5% for the year. It seems gas price declines in early July kept inflation relatively tame. The Fed next meets to discuss interest rates next month in September, and this eases pressure on them to hike. Tomorrow, Thursday, PPI, that's inflation paid by manufacturers, people making the things that we will go on to buy in the stores later. Wall Street then opening higher this morning after CPI rose slightly, but was still in line with what most analysts have been expecting. And that's your first Wall Street update of the day. John Terrett, Worldwide News Network.
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8: Puerto Rico has declared a state of emergency after suffering through its driest July in over a century. Some major reservoirs are empty, forcing the government to shut off water to residential neighborhoods. This community volunteer says the situation is dire and impacting everyone.
12: We're working with the elderly and working with the community that has small children, and we're trying to get a solution for this now.
8: Experts warn nature is only half the problem. 65% of the island's water is lost daily through cracked, aging infrastructure and leaking pipes. The National Guard is now handing out bottled water in Puerto Rico. India's aviation ministry says it's awaiting drug tests for the captain of an Air India flight that suddenly dropped 300 feet midair last week, injuring 24 people. Local media report the pilot tested positive for marijuana. Dow's up 55 points in early trading. Michael Wallace, Worldwide News Network, New York.

0: Talk show that's getting you talking. You're with Brian Kilmeade.
1: So what was that lady signing? A new law that puts child predators behind bars? A new bill that castrates kidnappers? Legislation that makes lethal injection mandatory for anyone who listens to a Brian Kilmeade audiobook without headphones?
2: So that was Greg Gutfeld, who gave me a heads up on the five that I was in his monologue. And you guys, what do you Google it every day to see if I pop up in the monologue?
3: I feel like the algorithms just feed me this. It was really by chance that I happened to catch it. But yeah, see, you had that tip and you didn't even pass it on.
2: I know, I didn't pass it on. When he said to me, I go, you know what? I'll let that sit. But I guess you guys picked up on it.
3: But to be fair, they then give you a nice full screen of you and with Teddy and Booker T. So it was a nice full screen.
2: That was okay, good. Yeah. And anyway, you could, even if it's derogatory.
3: Agreed. So if you get a sudden bump in sales with your old book, you can thank Greg.
2: But you know, if people really want to get under Greg's skin, pre-order Uniting the States, The Six Crucial Moments That Forged the American Miracle.
3: Don't do it for you. Do it to annoy Greg.
2: And do it for America. It's to celebrate America 250. When we come back, I want to find out what the latest move should be in the war in Iran. We're at an interesting place right now. Rebecca Heinrichs all over it, senior fellow at the Hudson Institute. Also, some things are changing in Ukraine. She was just in Ukraine. We're going to share that. And some good news coming from Iraq. Yes, good news in Iraq. I don't normally say that. Don't move. 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
2: Hi, everyone. I'm Brian Kilmeade. Welcome to your Tunnel to Towers Foundation in New York. Minute, go to T2T.org right now. It's just $11 a month. Guess who's in the news? The judge in Luigi Maggiore's high-profile Manhattan case, Judge Gregory Caro, has ruled that the jury will remain anonymous. There won't be any cameras. It looks like the jury selection will start September 8th. Here we go. Newark Liberty International Airport is getting a major technology upgrade. I saw that up close and personal. The Transportation Secretary, Sean Duffy, announced they got a brand new radar system, highly sophisticated. It's part of a big investment, $12.5 billion. Meanwhile, the back and forth between City Hall and the NYPD over Mayor Zohran Mamdani's wife in the upcoming Middle East trip, Rama Duwaji, is traveling to Syria and Lebanon. We're not going to send the NYPD with her because there's a do not travel to Syria and Lebanon. That's the scandal. This is too bad. I'm Brian Kilmeade. 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
9: Worldwide News Network update. I'm Michael Wallace. Last night's primaries were a mixed bag for progressive Democrats. In Minnesota, Lieutenant Governor Peggy Flanagan won the primary for Senate, but in Wisconsin, Socialist Francesca Hong was upset by Milwaukee County Executive David Crowley in Democratic primary for governor. Senator Amy Klobuchar cruised to victory in the Democratic primary for Minnesota governor.
10: We need a governor who is going to put Minnesotans first and not be a rubber stamp of Donald Trump.
9: She'll face Minnesota House Speaker Lisa DeMuth, who won the GOP primary over MyPillow founder Mike Lindell. Russian President Vladimir Putin is threatening retaliation after France and the UK recently detained oil tankers suspected of being from Russia's shadow fleet in violation of international sanctions. Putin called the seizures nothing but piracy and robbery. Dow's up 39 points. This is the Worldwide News Network.
6: And now it's time for the Cat's Corner.
11: Americans' debt problem? We are always talking about that. Well, who pays the bill? I go back to the time when the debt was $5.5 trillion. And Newt Gingrich was the speaker. And what did they do? They worked together as Americans, sat down with common sense decisions, and brought down the deficit from $5.5 trillion down to $5 trillion. Well, that is the last time the American people said $5 trillion. Since then, it has grown to $38, $39 trillion. It has gotten out of whack. It has gotten out of control. And what is President Trump trying to do? He is trying, as a businessman, to bring it under control. He is trying to bring business back to America. He says he has commitments for $19 trillion in new manufacturing. Let's be proud and say, made in the USA. Bring jobs back to America. And that's what President Trump is doing. This is John Catsimatidis, and this is the Cat's Corner.
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1: Rebecca Heinrichs, thanks so much. 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
1: 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Meanwhile, Stuart Varney's next to do a simulcast and then squeeze in some calls. So glad you're there.
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0: see the stream, which you get on Fox Nation. And also, this is one of the things you'll catch on YouTube, youtube.com/@TheBrianKilmeade Show. Everyone's talking about the YouTube channel. And don't forget, we also have a book coming out, United the States, The Six Crucial Moments That Forged the American Miracle, that is now available for you to pre-order, but also just talks about another reason to understand how special it is for year 250. But I'll listen in, Stuart Marnie introduced me.
1: Brian Kilmeade will magically appear. There the lad is. Michigan Democrat Senate nominee Abdul El-Sayed has removed old videos from his YouTube channel where he urged people to stop celebrating the 4th of July with fireworks. His team claims the old videos don't represent his current views. You buying that, Brian?
0: No, absolutely not. He just doesn't want it. It doesn't help his candidacy now that he's trying to beat a conservative Republican like Mike Rogers in a battleground state like Michigan. I mean, think about everything that he has said. He actually said fireworks suck. We shouldn't do it. Okay, really? He also says football is toxic masculinity, and he had a hard time in the locker room, even though he said he was captain of the football team. I'm pretty sure in 97% of teams, they vote you captain by the players. So he said they didn't like him because of the color of his skin in football. So he doesn't like the NFL, which, Stuart, according to reports, is pretty popular. I mean, it's even selling out stadiums in Australia and London, everywhere. So good luck with that. I mean, what else what does this guy like about this country?
1: Yeah, not much by the looks of it. Another one for you, Brian. I want you to listen to Dave Portnoy, what he had to say about DJ Carrington's white privilege statement. Dave goes at it. Watch.
2: It was a crazy thing to tweet, maybe crazier than to try to act like it had nothing to do with the play. So I have no idea what she's talking about. I don't think anybody can have any idea what she's talking about. Bizarre.
1: Brian, forgive me for being direct, but I think this is all about race and jealousy. Where am I going wrong?
0: Yeah, you're not really going wrong at all. And there was a great guy that was interviewing Dave Portnoy. He goes by the name of Brian Kilmeade. So I was able to solicit that answer. But you don't have to pay any rights fees, Stuart. That's the kind of relationship you and I have. But you have him on all the time anyway. What he's trying to say is this. So we've seen that if you've been watching this channel, you've seen the hard foul. So the hard foul came a couple of days after Sophie Cunningham came out and said, no offense, but trans men shouldn't be playing in women's sports. And there's just a firestorm has been created wherever she goes now, as if that's a radical statement. It is a rational statement, America. Yeah, I don't care if you're a Democrat or Republican. And Sophie Cunningham has been a target ever since. What also is happening is the Carrington, who comes out and makes the hard foul, tweets out white privilege. And then when people said, are you kidding me? What does white privilege have to do with it? She said, no, it was the reaction to the foul that is white privilege. Excuse me. You tweeted it out in the locker room. So how do you even know the reaction from your hard foul after you got tossed from the game? So nobody's buying her explanation. Yesterday, this thing took another turn. When the coach of the Fever of the coach of Sophie Cunningham and Caitlin Clark, when she comes out and says she was getting criticized because she didn't defend Sophie, she defended the hard foul of a player she used to coach. She used to coach Carrington. 2 days later, she got booed on the court last night. So afterwards, she gives a press conference, at which time she screams and uses expletives to say, I never saw the foul. That's why I defended my former player instead of my current player. And then one got emotional about it. Have you ever seen a group of coaches and management of a major sports league be more ill-equipped to handle the spotlight? I have never seen a league run worse.
1: You got it. I'm going to lighten the mood for a second. I've got another one for you. Men have talked them for years. Men have talked themselves out of using purses, but you've been using them for a long time. Don't deny it. Don't deny it. Watch this.
3: I'm a guy with a man bag. My pockets are always jammed to stuff.
4: Women have the patch because they do the shopping.
5: Brian, you've got a man bag.
6: That's true.
7: Did you bring the man bag?
3: Yeah.
8: And he carries
3: money comes in,
8: a
3: money comes out.
8: He carries a man bag.
0: That's not a purse.
1: Well. I guess you were ahead of your time, Brian.
0: What I'm trying to say is I got stuff. I got to carry stuff around, but I keep it on my body. This new thing with all these rich, famous athletes and celebrities, they're holding it like a purse, I put it over my strap, or I wear a backpack because I got stuff I got to bring. I'm just being practical. I prefer, if I had a choice, I like the fanny pack where you could put your stuff here and zip it in, but nobody thinks that's cool. What I think is cool is you have a pack across with a strap or a backpack. I think I look cool like that. But bottom line is, Stuart, I just need stuff. I can't just leave home. I got to be prepared to do multiple things. So I can't just put everything in my pockets. But that's not a purse.
1: I'm going to be generous. I'm going to buy you a real good-looking man bag. And I'll call it a merce.
0: And you'll be able to write it off, because it'll be work-related. Because this is art. This is work.
1: I know how it works. Brian Kilmeade, I do think you're all right, though. Purse and all.
0: Okay.
1: All right. Thanks very much indeed. The 11 o'clock
0: hour. All right. So that's all true. So did you know that?
9: I did hear that. I heard you love the fanny pack. But the thing you don't say is, when you put your backpack on, 9 times out of 10, your straps are all twisted. And I don't know how that doesn't drive you crazy.
0: I did not know that.
9: Yeah.
0: So here's the thing. This new thing is crazy. It is very, metrosexual. You see Jalen Brunson and Haaland over in Norway. Mm-hmm. They've been paid to literally carry around what looks like a purse.
9: The bags.
0: Which makes me look bad, because I carry something from my iPad, and some other things that I need. So it's not a purse, but now they're actually holding a bag. And believe me, these guys have staffs that walk around with them. They don't need anything. I'm sure they wear sweats. I mean, they don't have anything even for their pockets.
9: But if you're carrying like the Louis Vuitton duffel bag, it like completes the look. I mean, I think it looks, and they're literally just carrying it from their car to walking into the locker room, which also looks ridiculous.
0: They're getting paid a lot of money.
9: Completely.
0: Don't you think so?
9: I do. As a quick aside, another merch item. The Kilmeade Merce. Yeah, the man bag. I think we need to order them.
0: We are working on a few things, right? Yeah.
9: Well, America, will you buy that?
0: Will you buy a Brian Kilmeade man bag? Think about that for a second. Without my face on it. Listen to the Brian Kilmeade Show. Don't move.
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13: I'm Michael Wallace. They're cleaning up from deadly tornadoes and thunderstorms in the Midwest. News Nation's Marnie Hughes.
14: Uprooting trees, downing power lines, homes and businesses also damaged in the mix of this. Winds topping 100 miles an hour with several reported tornadoes. Right now, we've got nearly 500,000 people still without power in Illinois and Indiana. One person in Columbus, Ohio was killed as the result of storms there. Governor Mike DeWine says it will take days to clean up this damage. That state faced back-to-back severe systems in the last 2 days, leaving thousands without power.
13: The death in Roseville, Ohio, was from a medical emergency. Floodwaters cut off first responders from the victim. In Lorain County, Ohio, 16 prison inmates were injured in a lightning strike. And in Geneva, Indiana, a 4-year-old boy was killed when a tree fell on a house. The New York Times reports more details about last month's assassination threat against President Trump at the NATO summit in Turkey. U.S. officials learned that Iran knew where Trump was staying and which floor he was on. And someone was spotted with a shoulder-fired missile near the summit. That prompted the Secret Service to sneak the president off Air Force One into a catering truck, which took him to another plane. Retired Army Major Mike Lyons says the plan was executed flawlessly.
15: If the Mossad told the Secret Service there was a credible IRGC plot against Trump at the NATO summit, you have to act on it immediately and ask questions later. It's the operational reality of how U.S. and Israeli intelligence share threat data in real time during an act of war. the operation in Turkey worked. The president got home safely. And the fact that it was kept secret until now tells you how seriously both governments took the threat.
13: Some members of the White House press corps are upset they were kept on Air Force One despite the threat. It was an upset in Wisconsin's Democratic primary for governor. Here's News Nation's Marnie Hughes.
14: Moderate Democrat David Crowley edging out Democratic Socialist Francesca Hong. Polls ahead of the election predicted Hong would win by a landslide, but Crowley is the victor by a slim margin. A little more than 3,000 votes separating the two candidates. The results a blow to left-wing progressives. Crowley will now take on Republican Tom Tiffany in the November election.
13: Progressives did score a victory in Minnesota, where Lieutenant Governor Peggy Flanagan won the Democratic Senate primary. Officials in Zimbabwe now say at least 44 people died when an overloaded passenger ferry capsized in strong waves in a lake. Survivors say they had begged the captain to turn back. The only total solar eclipse of 2026 begins in a couple of hours. The best viewing spots will be in western Iceland and northern Spain. There in the path of totality, Spain hasn't experienced a total solar eclipse since 1905. On Wall Street, the Dow's up 12 points, NASDAQ up 135. 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
11: From the Hudson Valley to Long Island to New York City, here's Brian Kilmeade with the talk of New York.
16: 11 o'clock hour here on a beautiful Wednesday. Thanks so much for listening, everybody. Let's get to talking about what's happening locally here on Talk Radio 77 WABC, your favorite station. A Queens couple says they returned from vacation to find a stranger inside their Long Island City apartment. They say the women were caught on their security camera drinking and sitting on their couch before ripping the camera down. The couple claims a doorman gave the woman keys after she posed as a dog walker. Building management says the doorman has been removed, you think? The NYPD is investigating. No arrests have been announced. At the Jersey Shore, the mayor of Bayhead is warning a viral shark fishing trend could put swimmers at risk. Videos show anglers baiting sharks near the beach, then pulling them close to shore for photos. In one video, an 8-foot bull shark was dragged onto the sand. Mayor Bill Curtis says the shark fishing is legal, but he worries bait in the water is drawing predators too close to crowded swimming areas. Some fishermen say the sharks have photographed and released and argue it is harmless, but Curtis says common sense is needed as people would like to swim and not get eaten alive. Private equity has officially moved into Major League Baseball in a big way. Apollo Sports Capital and the New York Yankees announced a $2.6 billion investment deal, marking one of the largest outside capital injections ever into a baseball franchise. The deal keeps the Steinbrenner family in control, but signals a major shift in how America's biggest sports teams are being financed. While the exact ownership stake has not been disclosed, MLB rules cap any single private equity firm at having more than 15% ownership. The Yankees were recently valued at $8.5 billion by Forbes, but this kind of investment is raising questions about whether the team valuation across baseball are actually much higher than publicly stated. Brian Kilmeade, Talk of New York, 77 WABC.
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1: 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We're going to do a simulcast with Stuart Varney. So in a matter of moments, he's going to come back from commercial, and you'll be able to watch me on FBN as well as

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1: Yeah, I went a little long with Karl Rove, but I just got him going. I probably next time I should mental note, don't even do the big three when I have him on, because I have so much more to talk to him about. But it is crazy. Read his Wall Street Journal column, because just there are buzzwords. Frank Luntz, this is Luntz, another expert. There's certain words, we know what you mean, just don't use them. For example, Frank Luntz told me that the socialist thing, he says, in terms of a socialist word, it seems kind of a fun word. Socialist, hey, society, help people in society. It's not abrupt. If you use the word capitalist, you think, of course, it's the opposite of socialist. True. But capitalist, you think about greedy bankers. He said the word you use is free, free enterprise, free to pursue your goals, whatever they are. Free enterprise against socialism. Socialism, you try to say the limiting nature of socialism, and you bringing up the things in society that have not worked. So there's certain things. So Karl Rove says, don't say communist. That's interesting, because communist is a little severe, but what they're saying essentially, ultimately, is communism. What they're leaving out, it always leads to brutality, because when people go for freedom, the people in charge clamp down.
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1: Hi, everyone. I'm Brian Kilmeade. Welcome to your Talented Towers Foundation New York Minute. Go to T2T.org right now. It's just $11 a month. Guess who's in the news? The judge in Luigi Maggioni's high-profile Manhattan case, Judge Gregory Caro, has ruled that the jury will remain anonymous, though there won't be any cameras. It looks like the jury selection will start September 8th. Here we go. Newark Liberty International Airport is getting a major technology upgrade. I saw that up close and personal. The Transportation Secretary Sean Duffy announced they got a brand new radar system, highly sophisticated. It's part of a big investment, $12.5 billion. Meanwhile, the back and forth between City Hall and the NYPD over Mayor Zohran Mamdani's wife in the upcoming Middle East trip, Rama Duwaji, is traveling to Syria and Lebanon. We're not going to send the NYPD with her because there's a do not travel to Syria and Lebanon. That's the scandal. This is too bad. I'm Brian Kilmeade. Make sure you listen to my show 10 to noon on 77 WABC. 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
5: 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You know, let me just begin right now on the economy. You had a jobs report, new record high in stocks.
2: More after this.
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2: And now, this is the Kudlow Riff.
5: And were it not for the Iran war and the temporary rise in energy prices, our inflation rate would probably be less than 2%. Even so, based on various measures, median inflation is only about 2.5, 2.6%. It's an excellent performance. Private jobs up, federal jobs down. It's a reordering of the economy from President Biden's socialism to Mr. Trump's free enterprise. A very important point. Other data points, just a couple more factoids. I don't want to bore you with facts. But the manufacturing area of our economy, which was moribund during the Biden years, people working with their hands and their tools and their electronics and their AI and their applications and welders and builders and carpenters and electricians and you name it, the Institute for Supply Managers, ISMs, you know, very important indicator. The manufacturing survey is up for the seventh straight month. And with respect to jobs, in July, yesterday's report marks the fifth straight month of goods producing jobs. My friend Treasury Secretary Scott Bessent has been tweeting, we've created 105,000 jobs so far this year in the goods producing area. It's the best 7 month start since 2023. These are goods producing, hardcore, manufacturing. Left said we couldn't do that. We are doing it. We're doing it because of the one big beautiful bill which provided tax incentives for individuals and businesses. We're doing it because we're deregulating the economy because of drill, baby, drill.
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0: pressuring and the consultants are pressuring their candidates to go more to the left on issues that they otherwise wouldn't.
1: Yep.
0: It's like they're captured on all sides, Brian.
1: So interesting. Yeah. So pick up her book, Nothing Left, Confessions of a Democratic Operative. Evan, we'll talk again. Thanks so much.
0: Thank you. It was great to talk to you.
1: All right. Back in a moment.
2: 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It's Brian Kilmeade on Talk Radio 77 WABC. I want to raise your spirits.
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9: WABC. Worldwide News Network update. I'm Michael Wallace. ESPN is reporting former Disney executive Bob Iger and American businessman Josh Kushner are buying the Los Angeles Lakers for a record-breaking $12.5 billion. Mark Walter is selling the team just a year after he bought it for $10 billion. In South Carolina's Republican Senate primary to replace the late Lindsey Graham, his sister Darlene Graham has advanced to an August 25th runoff against Congressman Ralph Norman. She thanked her supporters last night.
10: I look forward to the next 2 weeks, meeting with you, listening to your concerns, and telling you more about me and my conservative values.
9: In Wisconsin, socialist Francesca Hung, whom polls suggested would cruise to victory, lost the Democratic primary for governor. In Pereira, Colombia, a 32-year-old woman who spent 36 hours under earthquake debris has been rescued. The death toll there is now above 250. This is the Worldwide News Network.
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1: One of the things I pride myself on is my relationships with players. For those who have anything to say about the play in the last game, I didn't see the play in real time. I went straight to a press conference. I thought the play got called right. Thankfully, Sophie's okay. Was it egregious? Absolutely. When you have a chance to watch that over and over and over on replay, you can see that. I didn't have that in real time. I take personally any suggestions that I don't 100% always have my players back. I ride with them 10 toes down all the time. All the time.
2: All I can tell you is it didn't sound like it. And Caitlin Clark in the past, I don't watch every press conference, but that is the coach of the Fever who got booed when she walked on the court because people in Indiana know basketball as good as any in the country. Men's, women's, doesn't matter. Boys, girls, it doesn't matter. You watch Hoosiers, that's real. And they know that that coach did not have his back. And I talked to Dan Dakich this morning. He was Division I coach in basketball. He was now a sports radio host. And he said, look, no matter what you know, even if you haven't seen the player, you always go to bat for your player. Instead, she went to bat for her former players. Foul's a foul. That's the way she plays. She plays hard. It wasn't intentional. Of course it was intentional. And it was linked to, of course, what Sophie came out and said, men, trans men should not be playing in women's sports. Since that time, nothing but turbulence her direction. That's when you need a coach to stand up. Caitlin Clark getting choked out on the court. That's when you need the coach to stand out. She has not done that. Team is really good, but she does not know how to control or understand the press.
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7: I'm Bill Rakoff. Some members of the White House press corps are not happy they were kept on Air Force One in Turkey last month as a security concern prompted President Trump to secretly switch to another aircraft to leave the NATO summit.
8: I go by Secret Service and the military. They wanted me to go on a different flight, a different plane. Equal safety, but they wanted me to do it, so I do it. I do what they say.
7: The New York Times is reporting that somebody with a shoulder-fired missile was spotted near the summit, and Iran knew where Trump was staying and even which floor he was on. Trump was smuggled off Air Force One into a catering truck into another plane to leave Turkey. Some reporters say they were treated essentially as decoys. The race to fill the late South Carolina Senator Lindsey Graham's seat is headed for a runoff later on this month.
9: Senator Darlene Graham will face Congressman Ralph Norman in the August 25th election.
10: I look forward to the next 2 weeks, meeting with you, listening to your concerns, and telling you more about me and my conservative values.
9: She's got President Trump behind her.
8: I think she's great. It's really an honor of her brother, and she's really a very smart woman.
9: The runoff winner will face Democrat Annie Andrews in November. Stacy Lynn, Worldwide News Network, Washington.
7: It was an upset in Wisconsin. Socialist Francesca Hong narrowly lost the Democratic primary for governor to Milwaukee County Executive David Crowley.
11: We have built something that will change politics forever. The work we have done will be remembered forever.
7: Crowley will face off against Republican Congressman Tom Tiffany in November. And in Minnesota, Progressive Lieutenant Governor Peggy Flanagan won the Democratic Senate primary for governor, and State House Speaker Lisa DeMuth defeated MyPillow founder Mike Lindell in the Republican primary. Edmunds is out with a list of cars that will be discontinued this year. It includes the Ford Escape after a 25-year run, the electric SUV Volkswagen ID.4, Toyota's flagship sports car, the GR Supra, and the Tesla Model 5. I'm sorry, S. It was a deadly series of storms across the Midwest on Tuesday. A 4-year-old boy was killed when a tree fell on a home in Geneva, Indiana. In Ohio, someone died of a health emergency when first responders couldn't get to them because of flooded roads. Meanwhile, 16 inmates were injured when lightning struck an Ohio prison. And a fatal house explosion in Portage, Indiana may have been caused by the weather as well. ICE plans to give its officers gloves that can deliver electric shocks.
12: According to a DHS notice, the agency plans to buy devices known as CTG5 glove, which stands for Generated Low Output Voltage Emitter. Think of it as an electric shock glove. Jails and police departments use these. They look like normal gloves, but with the press of a button, you activate an electrical mode. And according to a user manual, they can be used when, quote, the suspect escalates in their resistance.
7: That's News Nation's Tom Dempsey, and this is the Worldwide News Network.
13: 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You are listening to the O'Reilly Update. Coming up next, the news with Mike Slater.
14: Thank you, Bill. It is Wednesday, August 12th, 2026. Here's what's happening today in America. Protecting CNN. Revoking visas. Three cosmic spectacles. And check your helmets. It's all coming up. Then Bill is going to be here with your message of the day. But first, Democrats in California are blocking a merger between Paramount and Warner Brothers Discovery. The Paramount CEO, David Ellison, said he is prepared to move Paramount out of California as soon as October. The Attorney General of California, Rob Bonta, he's killing the merger by just stalling, doing nothing. And the belief is that the Democrats in California are doing this to protect CNN, which if this merger were to go through, CNN would be possibly run by Barry Weiss at CBS. And Barry might hold CNN to some journalistic integrity. The leader of the opposition against this is Norm Eisen. He's a former ambassador under Obama, and he's the lead legal strategist of the 2019 Trump impeachment. If Ellison moves out of California, and then let's say this merger goes through, he'll end up bringing all the Warner Brothers Discovery people too. California may end up losing about 53,000 people in all. President Trump's State Department has revoked more than 175,000 visas of foreign nationals accused of crimes like fraud, theft, drunk driving, child abuse, sexual assault, embezzlement, and reckless driving. This is since the start of last year. For example, one foreign national had his visas revoked after having been charged with rape and sexual battery of a victim who's mentally disabled. A foreign national had their visa revoked after being charged with a felony kidnapping and human trafficking. A U.S. embassy in North Africa revoked over 100 visas for birth tourist parents who came to the United States primarily to give birth so that their children would get U.S. citizenship. Also, Iranian nationals with ties to the Iranian regime have had their visas revoked. There are three cosmic spectacles today. First, the parade of planets. So if the sky is dark enough, you'll see Mercury, Jupiter, Mars, and Saturn. Then we have a total solar eclipse, but you can only see this in Greenland, Iceland, Russia, Spain, and Portugal. It'll be around noon our time, but over there. And then also the Perseids meteor shower. This will be pieces of a meteor breaking apart and shooting towards Earth. All this is benefited by the new moon. So it's going to be pretty dark out, all things considered, and you may see 50, maybe 75 meteorites per hour during its peak. A high school football player in Arkansas ran to the sidelines. He told coach something felt funny in his helmet. Something might be wrong. The staff looked inside, found a 2-foot-long snake curled up in the padding. Turned out to be a venomous cottonmouth snake, one of the most venomous in America. The coach now warns his players to check their helmets before putting them on. I'm Mike Slater for the podcast Politics by Faith. Bill O'Reilly has your message of the day. Next.
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13: Time now for the O'Reilly Update message of the day. On this Wednesday, I'm thinking about the situation in Iran. This conflict is now a significant problem for both the Trump administration and pretty much everybody in the world. I receive hundreds of messages each day from all over the world. A recurring question is, how would I, your humble correspondent, defeat the mullahs? So, here's what I would do. Number one, take out Pickaxe Mountain immediately. That's the underground complex housing Iran's supply of uranium. Number two, I'd single out targets in the capital city of Tehran. You have to give a warning to the folks who live there, but we should destroy their infrastructure. That's water, electricity, all gone. Our message to the Persians, you got to get out of there. If President Trump did those two things, he would be condemned all over the world, including the Democratic Party here in the USA. But I don't see an alternative. The mullahs are getting more and more arrogant, and something has to happen soon. Time's up for the terror state of Iran. I'm Bill O'Reilly. I approve the message by writing it. You can reach me, Bill at BillO'Reilly.com, Bill at BillO'Reilly.com, name in town if you wish to opine. Now let's go to the mail. Charles, concierge member. Now, start off the new season by becoming a concierge member. Then my crew will help you if you get into trouble. A lot of people do. So Charles says, I've heard nothing about the incident in Madison, Wisconsin. There was a mini riot there over the weekend. Media didn't cover. Great coverage, Bill. Professional protesters wreak havoc in a community regardless of the situation. Police are always wrong. Alleged perpetrator has a criminal history, is treated as a martyr for social justice, and the media takes the side of the criminal. Unbelievable. It is. It's shocking. Shocking. They don't even want due process. Okay, Braden B., Pekin, Illinois. Bill, you mentioned Republicans should stop talking about Biden's economy. What should they actually run on in 26 if voters don't feel like the economy is working for them? Look, I don't run this party. I don't know what they could run on. Certainly, it's easier to accumulate money if you have the skill at this point in history. Trump, no tips on, no tax on tips, and you got the kid 401k stuff. So, but you're right, the Republicans don't have really a resounding message at this point. Carmen, President Sheinbaum of Mexico is afraid of the cartels, and rightfully so, but she's the president. She has the power to do something about it, and with the help of the United States, she might be able to do a lot. So she's more than afraid, she's a coward. I don't think she ever should want to. If you're afraid of gangsters, don't run. 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
17: I'm Michael Cohen. On the latest episode of When You Know Unleashed, there's no room for moderate Democrats anymore. And the DSA? They need to be tossed out. I sit down with Jesse Jackson Jr. talking about the socialist, the communist takeover of America.
18: My father in 1984 at the Democratic Convention in San Francisco, he talked about going to visit Hubert Humphrey on his deathbed in Minnesota. And Dad asked Hubert Humphrey, he said, Senator, all of the big fights are behind you. 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What are your takeaways? What did you get from it? Humphrey turned to my father and he said, Jesse, in the final analysis, laying here in this bed, closing in on the last breath that I will ever take, we're going to have to find a way to forgive each other, redeem each other, and move on.
17: So don't miss one of the most thought-provoking conversations yet. Yeah. When you know, Unleashed with me, Michael Cohen. 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
13: Now the O'Reilly update brings you something you might not know. 13 years ago today, a Boston crime boss was convicted of money laundering, extortion, drug dealing, and 11 counts of murder. His imprisonment ended a nationwide manhunt that lasted nearly two decades. Here is the story of Whitey Bulger. Born September 1929, James Joseph Bulger led the Winter Hill Gang in New England. His crew ran the lucrative drug pipeline between Montreal, Boston, and New York City. In his prime, Bulger controlled 100 criminals. The kingpin evaded local police by cooperating with the FBI. In exchange for information about the Italian mob, the Justice Department squashed any investigation into Bulger. That agreement did not include murder. On Christmas Eve, 1994, an arrest warrant was issued related to four homicides. Whitey Bulger fled New England. It took the FBI 16 years to find him. An anonymous tip from Iceland led to a tiny apartment in Santa Monica, California. In June 2011, Bulger was taken into custody. He began serving his life sentence in November 2013 at the age of 84. But his stay in prison did not last long. In 2018, the 90-year-old crime boss was found dead inside his cell. He had been beaten to death by inmates armed with padlocks, eyes gouged out, tongue cut off. The hit was retribution from the Boston Mafia. Members of the Italian mob were in the same prison at the time of Bolger's murder. Three inmates pleaded guilty, each received another 25 years on their sentence. And here's something else you might not know. Despite being an informant, the Bureau ultimately added Whitey Bulger to its most wanted list. The only man above Bulger? Osama bin Laden. Back in a moment. 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Thank you for listening to the O'Reilly Update. I am Bill O'Reilly. 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
30: Forget everything important. AOC just broke up with that guy. Did you see that one? Alexandria Ocasio-Cortez had a redhead fiance. Dude, happened to be white for a person who really decries white men all the time. She had a white man that she was seeing for quite some time. And they're over. Let's see here. AOC declined an answer, asked about her split from the longtime fiance as she left her Queens apartment building. I thought she lived in the Bronx. Anyway. Yeah, who cares? But I did find it an interesting arrangement because they were together for a long time and they never got married. What I believe happened is this, that original arrangement. Look, if you get married, you got to declare everything. The government knows everything. Your spouse has to declare. It's a financial disclosure, right? They have to know what your wife is doing as well, or your husband or whatever, if you're in public office. If you're engaged, what's another word for engaged? Single. That's not a legal thing. That's a Hallmark card thing. No other kind of status. It's the same thingamajig. So he could get money, all kinds of money, and the government, the House, you know, the Ethics Committee and all those people wouldn't know about it, and they could share it at home. But, all right, I think that, and I made that point a long time ago. I was like, that's what's going on here. But maybe, just maybe, they just didn't like each other all that much as well, right? Isn't that possible? Maybe. All right. The freaks, a lot of freaks lost last night. Some freaks won. Miss Hong, H-O-N-G, Francesca Hong, complete nut job, lost in Wisconsin. She was running for governor. She was running for the Democrat nomination. She lost narrowly, but only by a couple of thousand votes, to some guy named Crowley. Crowley, who is he? He is the Milwaukee County executive. And I was on a couple of conference calls. I was watching the MSNBC. I was watching, you know, everyone's kind of digesting all the news. You know what the big information about him? He's black and he grew up poor. And I'm like, you know, that's just not that unusual. It's just not that special a thing. I mean, but this is what they're excited about. you know, in America, we kind of know already that you can, you know, people can come from the, right? It doesn't matter what circumstances you're born into, you know, with energy, with determination, with not having a victim mentality, you can go very, very far. Most of the big billionaires you meet actually started with not that much. But Everly, no, not that's the governor. What's this guy's name? Crowley. Everybody, oh, it's so new and different. He, you know, he's a black man and he's poor or was poor. I just don't, you know, I mean, what about his ideas? What about this? What about that? It's not a contest about ideas in the Democrat Party. It is all identity politics. It's all what you look like. It's all who you want to sleep with. It's all how you identify gender-wise, penis-wise, vagina-wise, whatever the hell that is. That's what it's all about. Doesn't have to be that way for us, obviously. The other freak who won last night is an individual named Flanagan from Minnesota. She's the lieutenant governor. I forgot about her. She's the lieutenant governor who loves trans kids. Oh, yeah, that's her big thing. She loves trans kids. This is a grown woman who talks about trans kids all day long. I don't think there should be trans kids. You can't consent to that. If you can't consent to sex as a child, right, I don't think you can consent to sexual mutilation, right? You can't do that. So, all right, so that was another freak. Let's see here. It looks like Lindsey Graham's sister prevailed in South Carolina, kind of. She's going to have to run a primary in a couple of weeks against Mr. Norman. We'll see how that goes. And other than that, look, I think it's looking very good for Republicans overall. They want us demoralized. They want us all, oh my gosh, this is the worst time ever. I mean, Iran, I mean, inflation, I mean, gas prices. I did this whole thing last night. I compared everything that's going on right now to 4 years ago. And 4 years ago, we had problems in America. We had real problems. Gas prices were over $5. Inflation was at 9.5%. And we had just lost a war in Afghanistan that set us back possibly decades, centuries, really. We were so disgraced. We left Afghanistan in the hands of the Taliban. We lost that war. And it was on Joe Biden. And, you know, they made it not an issue in the 2022 midterms because they made it all about Cassidy Hutchinson, January 6th. Oh, my God, President Trump has been arrested. And the American people saw right through it. And, you know, we voted for President Trump in 2024. However, 2022 was a bust for Republicans, and it should have been a huge year, right? Should have dominated, should have taken over the Senate, should have had a 60-seat majority in the House of Representatives. Instead, we didn't take over the Senate. Chuck Schumer got to keep his big office. And in the House, what did we get? Three extra guys, something like that, three extra guys. And I think we had already, yeah, it was pathetic. It was absolutely pathetic. It should have been a huge, huge, but it wasn't. I remember Josh Hawley said, maybe we should just kind of cancel the Republican Party after this. It was so bad. It was so, Hey, I really like what President Trump said yesterday. This is a good attitude for you and me. Actually, maybe not. All right. We're not like him. Not totally. We might be able to emulate him. I've always told people, instead of being horrified by him and freaked out, oh my gosh, why did he have to say this? Study the man. Look at him. He's doing a lot of things right. I mean, look at the success. I mean, from becoming household name famous at the age of 35, buildings all over the place, resorts, golf courses, branding, the number one TV show in the history of television, The Apprentice. And then the first time he runs for politics, he beats 16 professional politicians and wins the presidency. Gosh, people, that just doesn't happen to people. In fact, every single president who came before him, like the four preceding presidents, each one ran for office like 10 years before they became president and lost. George W. Bush ran for the House of Representatives, lost. Barack Obama ran for Congress and lost. George H.W. Bush ran for, what did he run for again? He ran for, I forget what the hell was it. Oh, he ran for the Senate, 1964, lost. And let's see here. Ronald Reagan actually ran for president a couple of times. He ran in 1968, 1976, finally successful on the third time. President Trump does it his first time out. This man is successful. So let's listen and learn. Cut one, if you don't mind. Cut one. This is he's on the airport tarmac in Andrews Air Force Base last night. Cut one.
0: Several times in the last few weeks at the dinner, you put on a Trump 2020 hat. Are you serious about seeking a third term?
1: Everybody asked me that question, and you know that the law is very strong on that. I'd love to run, but the law is very strong. I get asked by everyone. Well, even tonight, they're screaming at the event, 2028. No, everybody wants me to do it, but the law is very strong.
0: Is that a no, sir?
1: Thank you very much, everybody.
2: First of all, Air Force One still flew out of purchase with the press and the White House officials on it.
1: Well, this one went over to England, where it was shown to the soldiers. No, I know, but this one went over to England because the soldiers wanted to see it, and it stopped, and they showed it to the soldiers, and we did a switch over there, and it was really as per the military, and I just have to do what they say. They go for safety, and I have to do what they say. Well, I don't know. I think, actually, the plane that I flew on was at greater risk. I think it was at greater risk because that would be the plane I think that they would be more likely to go for.
0: President, were you surprised, Mr. President, that the Secret Service was telling you that
30: speak up.
1: No, not surprised. I have a lot of threats. I have a lot of threats that you don't know about. Any consequential president has a lot of threats. Non-consequential presidents don't get threatened. And I think that I'm maybe the most consequential president. There's nobody who's done more than me in a period of almost 6 years. There's nobody. I don't worry about anything, to be honest. Whatever it is, you know my attitude? Whatever.
30: Stop for a second. I don't worry about anything. My attitude is whatever. What a healthy way to approach things, actually. Worrying, all the worrying in the world is not going to help any situation. And what else did he say? I remember this a long time ago. I've got to find it. If you worry, if you think too much about it, what are you going to do? You're going to choke. You're going to choke. Right? All right, pick it up if you don't mind, please.
1: I don't trust Iran. Why? Are you saying I trust Iran? I'm the last person to trust Iran. They've lied to me constantly. We have total control over the Hormuz Strait right now. They don't have control. We have total control. We own it. And at some point, maybe they'll do something and then they get blown away. But we right now, we're in a very good position. We have a country that has been the bully of the Middle East for 50 years. It's really 51 if you think about it, right? We've been saying 47 for 4 years. And they're no longer the bully of the Middle East. Thank you very much, everybody.
30: All right. Well done. How about that? I don't worry about anything. Well, you know what somebody should worry? I want to go back to AOC for a moment. She's making a big deal. I'm freezing my eggs. I am freezing my eggs. I don't need a man. Well, guess what? You are going to need a man to fertilize those eggs. Granted, you could probably, you know, you probably don't even have to see the man anymore, right? Seaman. You don't have to see the man to get semen. You can actually arrange for it at the sperm situation, the sperm bank. They don't even call it the sperm bank, at the fertility clinic. Well, I happen to know a little bit about this process, and it's not easy. All right? It's not easy. You know, people think, oh, I'll just freeze my eggs. Well, they don't all freeze correctly. All right? You know, you freeze 30, and you're lucky if you get 10, 9, 8. And then you got to try to make a couple of embryos, and then the odds go down even more. And, you know, I hear it all the time. I'll just freeze my eggs. Well, listen, my wife and I went through this, okay? And it's just, it's difficult. It's a pain in the neck. And we were down to our last two little, you know what I mean? It was like, oh, my gosh, is this going to work? Thank God it worked. Thank God. But, you know, look, we met a little bit later and, you know, that kind of thing. And we needed this, that, and the other thing to make it happen. And AOC, I you know, the guy looks fine. What the hell do you want? What do you want? What do you want in a guy? I'm looking at him right now. He's slim. He has hair. I mean, what the hell do you want? Now, then again, I can't blame her if she's into women. All right. If I were a woman, I'd be the biggest lesbian in the world. I think a lot of guys would be. I don't understand what they see in us. I don't. But given that I know that she is attracted to men, this guy seems perfectly fine. What happens? What happens? I think, quite frankly, they, who knows? Who knows? And you know what? More importantly, who cares? It's not my problem, not your problem. You know what is my, you know what though could be our problem? There's no real segue here. The Fauci situation. Fauci is in big, big, big trouble. And I think I got the proof. You've got the proof too, if you've been looking at my Instagram and everything else. Those text messages that showed he was fully aware of the danger to pregnant women taking that vaccine. There was a danger. He knew about it. Rochelle Walensky at the CDC knew about it. That Dr. Murthy, Sanjay Murthy, whatever his name, he knew about it. And they were texting each other, but they weren't telling us, the American people. What were they telling us? They were telling us little tall tales like this all the time. This is a message about the COVID vaccine in 2021, cut four.
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30: Well, I want a second opinion. I don't want the government. Now, what about this medication? It's called Abilify. It's some sort of medication if you're down in the dumps. And this person says it works great. Cut five.
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30: Wonderful, wonderful. 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
7: 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High blood sugar has been reported with Abilify and medicines like it. In some cases, extreme high blood sugar can lead to coma or death.
30: Coma, death, uncontrollable muscles. and they didn't get 250 million people taking Abilify, right? 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How dare they? 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
30: Oh, I'm sorry, we're back. Hello. Boy, this Mamdani is one amateur. He just doesn't know how to do the job. He doesn't understand power. He doesn't understand people. He understands how to look cute in that stupid little suit of his and run around and jump up and down and fake an accent and make not particularly interesting TikTok videos. The TikTok videos are totally overrated. Like, oh, he's a genius with social media. Are you kidding me? This is like dad humor. You know what I mean? Like cornball stuff. It's corny. It's not funny. And now he's in over his head. It's starting to show and people are leaking from City Hall. He is thin skinned. He's yelling and screaming. He's very, very susceptible. Very, very, doesn't like being criticized. Nobody. Well, actually, some people don't mind it. President Trump doesn't mind it. I, quite frankly, don't mind it. You got to work on that. You get to a space where it's weird. It's like looking at a weather report. It doesn't bother you. He's not there yet. He's 34 years old. This is kind of new to him, obviously, at this level. What, a year and a half ago, he was a nobody assemblyman and mama's boy, you know, hanging around Queens, just hanging around and interspersed with the occasional deluxe trip to the Middle East and Uganda. We got to find out more about what his situation was in Uganda. You know, Uganda is a terrible, terrible, terrible place, especially if you're gay. They put you to death in Uganda for being gay. And this is Mr. or non-binary brothers and sisters, this, that, and the other thing. The other story people are kind of missing. His wife has left town. Whether the NYPD is going with him or not, more on that in a moment. From what I'm hearing, he will have a very active social calendar in the days ahead, even more active. It's plenty active when she's here. You know, he smokes weed, which no one also, that's kind of where we've come, how far we've fallen. That used to be a scandal. I remember when a person smoked weed, you couldn't become a judge. Remember that? Anybody remember, what was his name, Michael Ginsburg or Allen Ginsburg? He got nominated by Ronald Reagan to be a Supreme Court justice, and they found out he smoked weed like five times in college, and they had to revoke his nomination. And now we're in a position where the guy can say proudly at a debate, yes, I smoke cannabis occasionally with my wife, Rama. And it's no follow-up, nothing. What if he's high the next time there's an emergency? I mean, he wouldn't know what to do if he was sober. So it's kind of, it doesn't really matter. Let's see here. The NYPD does not send officers to countries with level 4 travel advisories for discretionary reasons not linked to investigative work. Okay, so Rama wanted to take the detectives to Syria and Lebanon, two places that probably should be avoided for the time being. If you look up on the State Department website, it says, don't go there. Let's see here. The statement not only undercut, let's see here, what the hell? NYPD officials basically broke with their boss, Mamdani. One source familiar with the mishap said simply they never checked with the commissioner. You see, this is her trying to like finally show some independence and spunk on the way out the door. I'm told she's going to be leaving by the end of the summer. And she ought to, by the way. She's unqualified, and she doesn't stick up for the cops enough. When asked about the disparity, okay, what else? The mayor's office offered no further comment on the September 20th trip's details or whether the purpose was solely to visit family. The source with knowledge of the trip told the Post, it's not official business. It's not doing anything for the city. Both countries are on the U.S. State Department's do not travel list due to security concerns. The prospect, oh gosh, I don't want to talk about that jerk. That's another thing that I don't like about this police commissioner, quite frankly. Police Commissioner Jessica Tisch. I saw her get there and, she was just so tickled that she had the job. She couldn't believe it. And of course, she started taking credit for things she had nothing to do with, like the domain awareness. Domain awareness is this technological innovation, basically all this legal surveillance they can do. It's really, really sophisticated. She said she built it with Bill Bratton. That's the smiling goofball from Boston. No, she didn't. It actually was not only like conceived and executed and like received worldwide praise in law enforcement before you ever got to the NYPD by a guy named Ray Kelly and his team. All right. I saw her do this ridiculous state of the NYPD speech. And they, oh gosh, one of the, just, you know what I see? I see an amateur. My dad was a pro, right? 12 years in that job, no gaffes, no problems. I mean, there are problems every now and then, but he was the man for the job. And everybody knew it. Everybody knew it. His approval rating was like 75%. It was astounding. And across all demographics, black people, white people, Hispanic people, they loved him. They loved him because they could see a guy doing the job and doing it well. And somebody was kind of born for it. Hey, everybody else, how many police commissioners have they had since? 27? 27, I think, have come and gone since 2013. 27! Kind of astounding. And that kind of turnover is not good for the department. And I love that police department. First time I ever walked into 1PP, I was in first grade to see my dad get promoted to lieutenant. And I was so proud. And I just have such fondness for the organization, especially that building down there, One Police Plaza. All right, what else? You know, a lot of people are talking about Marco Rubio had an interview with Katie Miller. Katie Miller is Stephen Miller's wife. And apparently, this is like the greatest interview anyone has ever heard of Marco Rubio. Marco Rubio and Katie Miller. We're going to listen to a little bit of that. And let's see here. Oh, one other thing about Mamdani. I like this Randy Mastro, deputy mayor to Rudy Giuliani. He is suing the city. Good for him about this pied-à-terre situation, Cut 14.
4: Nobody pays city income taxes who's not a primary resident. The city, in a heartbeat, could figure out who is potentially subject to this tax, but they didn't do the homework. Why? Was it negligence? Was it laziness? Was it intentionality to try and ensnare thousands of New Yorkers who don't owe this tax into having to pay?
30: It was intentionality. It was amateur. Amateur. It just doesn't know how to do it. Doesn't know the levers of government. Doesn't know how to do things, how to get things done. Look, I mean, in a way, he's hurting his own radical agenda. You can be radical. I mean, I don't want you to be radical, but you can be radical. And there's a smart way to go about it. You know, just because he won that primary in a fluke, in a total fluke. Look who was up against him. My God. Right. A couple of nobodies and Cuomo. I mean, serious baggage. I know how we feel about Cuomo. You know, I kind of made amends with Cuomo. I had to. I did. I felt I went a little bit too far. Look, if he were the mayor right now, we would not have a communist in City Hall. Also, for those of us who want accountability for what happened during COVID, we would know where to go. City Hall, right? City Hall. He'd still be. Now it's like, no one's going to bother. No one wants to bother. No one's going to go through the trouble of figuring out what really happened. Here's Kathy Hochul. If you watch her, she is like a dead woman walking, right? She looks, I mean, it looks like she knows she's going to lose to Bruce Blakeman. Good for you, Bruce, the man of the moment. Cut 15, Hochul.
12: I believe that in the state of New York, if you have a $5 million second home, that you should be able to afford to pay for police and fire and trash removal and snow removal in the wintertime. It's about paying your fair share. Donald Trump ought to focus on all the pain he's causing New Yorkers and knock it off and don't worry about us.
30: Is that Buffalo spirit? What the hell? I could barely hear her anyway. All right, so here's the Katie Miller, Marco Rubio. You got that? Marco Rubio's Secretary of State, future president, seems all but a done deal. The big question is it going to be in 2028 or 2032 or 2036? You know, we got J.D. Vance, too. All right, let's hear this. I hear it's very, very charming.
14: Forever. We captured Maduro out of Venezuela. Is Cuba next?
13: I think Cuba, I'm confident that Cuba, by the time, you know, this administration's over, but before this administration ends, will be on an irreversible path towards a much different future. Unfortunately, people watch a lot of movies and stuff, and they think marriage is about, oh, just two people that are always happy and always, I mean, it's life. You've entered into a partnership to share life, and life is hard. There's ups, there's downs, there's good days, there's bad days, there's great moments, there's difficult moments. There's disagreement. All that is true. So it takes, for lack of a better term, you know, maybe it's cliche-ish, but it really is a commitment to say, okay, we've agreed to live life and share life together.
14: What keeps you up at night?
13: Everything. I mean, it's especially her phone.
14: Everything.
13: Like, imagine you're falling asleep and all of a sudden the video comes up. Hey guys, have you heard anything? Like, what? What happened? Who's in my room? It's a form of torture. Like, it's banned in many countries. You can't keep people up at night, like showing
14: that
13: the video.
14: That is true. So, yes.
13: Look at Instagram.
14: When he approached you to be Secretary of State, is that something you were seeking or did that just happen?
13: He just basically called me and said, hey, this is what, I think he had even already posted it. And then he told me about it. So it was, and I was happy to do it and I was honored to do it. I'm not saying that. I'm just saying it generally wasn't presented as like, hey, would you be interested? And it was more like, hey, you're going to be. And I said, okay, here we go.
30: That's pretty nice. What keeps him up at night? His wife's phone. That was pretty good. That was like a little highlight reel. And then they get personal and then they get deep. And I am told once you listen to this entire podcast, you're going to vote for Marco Rubio no matter what he runs for. Supposed to be a total, not

for. Supposed to be a total, not that he needs a game changer or subject change, but those who are not familiar, pardon me, will love this man at the end of it. I'm neutral. I'm a toss-up. I like JD an awful lot, too. I'll be right back.

0: There's never a dull moment here. 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
9: So Marco Rubio also says the best invention in the world is the Pop-Tart. Oh, he's just trying to be cute. I don't like Pop-Tarts, actually. They're kind of dry. You don't know whether to toast them. I don't think anyone's ever toasted a Pop-Tart, right? Nobody really does that. You eat them raw, and they're just not satisfying enough. They're not. There's not enough goo. There's too much crust. Yeah, what else about the Pop-Tart? Yeah, I'm surprised he would say that. I think he said it because it's a cute answer. I think he's trying to be cute, but that's okay. Can we hear a little bit more? All right, this Katie Miller. Katie Miller sitting down with Mr. and Mrs. Marco Rubio. She's a bit of a babe, by the way, Mrs. Rubio. I think she was a former Miss South Florida, blonde and very, very, you know, just a very nice looking. And Rubio is solid. Let's go.
10: Hi, everyone, and welcome to this week's episode of the Katie Miller Podcast. We're at the State Department today, joined by the Secretary of State, Marco Rubio, and his beautiful wife, Jeanette.
11: It's good to be with you, finally.
10: I know, so excited. So you briefly just said you'd have a career in podcasting after this.
11: I don't know yet. I mean, I'm going to see how this one goes, and then we'll play from there. But it won't be about politics. It might not even be about foreign policy.
12: Sports,
11: yeah, college football, cultural.
10: You've joked about your career after politics. What do you think it would be?
11: I don't know. Obviously, I hadn't even thought about that yet. But I love the sports stuff, so I'd love to be involved in the intersection of sports and culture. But basically, whatever pays the most.
10: Anything to do with Fox News?
11: I'd like to do the commercials on Fox. Yeah, that's one of our inside jokes. I always look at the commercials that are running on Fox. You know, whatever they're advertising, like Rain Gutter or whatever. And I'm like, I think I could be the pitch person. If I could line two or three of those alone,
10: yeah.
11: I'm probably set for a while. So I think I could be the pitch man, like whatever William Devane is settling. He's got his big thing going. So, I got my eye on that. We'll see.
10: Jeanette doesn't do many interviews, so thank you for doing this. What did you think about his move from being a senator to Secretary of State? Were you on board the second he brought it up, or did you take some convincing?
12: No, I was on board. I was, because of everything that's going on in our country. And so I was totally on board when he told me that this is something he was considering.
10: What's easier,

0: being a Senate spouse or being the wife of the Secretary of State?
1: I think they're both different. I would say being a Senate spouse is probably easier just because there were less events. There were things that I didn't have to do being now in D.C. But they were both great.
2: You know what? I like her. She's like appropriately shy. She's not like a show off. You know what I mean? She's being honest, too. That was like a real answer. Huh. Good for her. Let's hear a little bit more.
0: Which one was more fun?
1: Being the Secretary of State's spouse.
0: You get a lot of praise for how you hold yourself and the events that you've gone to with Marco. Most recently, there was a viral moment where you handed him your phone in India.
1: I did.
0: What other things does he carry for you besides your phone?
1: Oh, my gosh. A lot of things.
3: I have makeup.
1: Yes, my makeup. Yeah, because those purses are so small, so you can't fit a lot of things in there.
3: But it looks weird. Like, if the outline comes out, you have, like, this, people think I walk around with, like, mascara and compact on my pockets. So it's like, this guy's really vain.
1: So I learned that I do it in public so he can't say no.
3: Yeah. But I've been fully loaded. There have been times where I have a phone, and then I have, like, the compact thing here, and then the other makeup here, and then the little crayon thing.
1: No, that's not true.
3: Not crayons,
1: not
3: but the
1: true. Line, usually it's one or two things.
0: Does he carry a ring light every so often? Is he a good photographer?
1: Oh, no. No, no, no. No.
3: What do you mean, like a cell phone photography? Like,
0: yeah, are you good at cell phone photography?
3: Oh, she has one of those light things, too. Remember? I had one of those in my pocket one time.
1: I did. But I don't ever really use it.
3: And I thought it was like a foreign listening device. Like, oh, my God, they bugged me. What is this thing in my pocket? And then I realized it was like a light you attach to your phone. But for about 10 seconds, I thought I had been like a tracking device had been dropped in my pocket by somebody. So,
0: what's on your playlist right now?
3: Well, that's really a good question.
2: Playlist?
3: I haven't been able to update my playlist, but I love, I say this, like, you know, people think whatever, I love a lot of electronic music because it fuses classical increasingly, it does country music, so I like a lot of the remixes of, like, songs that you've heard over the past, like, there's this EDM mix of Ring of Fire, which is really good, so I like that stuff. So I listen to a little bit of everything except for, like, I don't hate it, okay? I'm not against it. I'm not anti-country music, but that's not my thing. She loves it.
1: I love country music. I
3: think it's just very sad. Most of the songs are about, like, somebody, you know,
2: whose don't say it.
3: Wife and dog left them.
2: Here we go.
1: Well, that's not true.
2: That's a joke.
1: You listen to More Than Wall and Others because that's not true.
3: Some of them are good.
0: So who picks the radio in the car, you or Jeanette?
3: Well, I don't have a radio in the car. She listens to radio, but I don't have a radio in the car right now.
1: Yes.
3: I can't have it. I mean, because it's you're always talking or you're on the phone. But generally, she'll decide, irrespective of who's driving, which violates one of the great rules of the universe, right? Like, the driver gets to, but not if you're with her. She gets to decide what you're going to listen to. And it's...
1: That's not true. You put your music on as well.
3: She says my music gives her a headache.
2: All right, now it's a little bit
0: who's
2: canned.
0: Your favorite
2: now
0: rapper?
2: It's a little bit like I Love Lucy, right? It's a little bit like I Love Lucy, Ricky and Lucy on a publicity tour speaking to the local affiliates. I think it just might be a little bit of a put on. Forget that for a moment. Oh, I forgot about this. All right, Caitlin Clark, the good basketball player, right? And her friend Sophie, the hot blonde, unfortunately too tall, Sophie Cunningham. They're on the Indiana Fever, and let's face it, that weirdo coach has not been backing up her girls. And I've been tweeting about it. I've been yelling about it. Well, she read my tweets. She really got under her skin here. Sorry, Stephanie White, but you got to make, you know, you're woke. You're woke and weak. I mean, I like the fire in the belly here. But you got to do something with it. And also, she kind of makes a fool out of herself. This is the coach of the Indiana Fever who's letting your girls get beat up every night on the court. Cut 16.
4: No, I'm going to start today. You know, this isn't necessarily for those people that are in this room. This is more for an online community that's trying to create narratives that simply don't exist. Trying to create a fabrication or distortion of who I am, of what I'm about. Our players' success, our players' health and wellness, our players' safety is always a top priority for me. One of the things I pride myself on is my relationships with players. For those who have anything to say about the play in the last game, I didn't see the play in real time. I went straight to a press conference. I thought the play got called right. Thankfully, Sophie's okay. Was it egregious? Absolutely. When you have a chance to watch that over and over and over on replay, you can see that. I didn't have that in real time.
5: Were there any spit?
4: I take personally any suggestions that I don't 100% always have my players back. I ride with them 10 toes down all the time. Huh? All the time. They know that. It's a shame that we can't have an opportunity to talk about what great basketball they're playing. Because they are f***ing playing. The reality is, with me, I will always lead with love. I will always lead with grace. I will always lead with humility. And I will always lead with integrity. Doesn't mean I'll always get it right. I'm also human. The hate, the fear-mongering, the divisiveness, the stuff that's trying to hijack our league will not win. It won't win. We are united. We are connected. We will not be divided. Every day these women put their ass on the line. Every day. When they go low, we go high. Love will win. Grace will win. Humility will win. And kindness will win. I stand by them. I will always stand by them. Everybody else can go to hell.
2: That's my favorite part. Love, grace, humility, integrity, and kindness. Everybody else go to hell. Woo. All right. Well, I mean, she's reading my tweets. Sorry, lady, but you got to stick up. If you stuck up for them, they wouldn't still be getting beat up on the basketball court. All right. It's happening. It's happening every night. And if you don't do something about it, I'm going to have to do something about it. All right. I'm going to start calling the cops. I literally will have to start calling the cops because no one else will, especially you there. What's her name? Stephanie White. Love, grace, humility, integrity. Get the hell out of here. What happened? All right. Be right back.

0: This is Greg Kelly. 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
7: I'm Bill Rakoff. Three people are dead after an incident at a suburban Minneapolis in-home daycare center.
8: Upon arrival, officers located a deceased male, female, and juvenile victim. There were other children present within the daycare, and we were able to get them out of the daycare and reunify them with their parents.
7: That's Hopkins Police Chief Brent Johnson, who says a man killed his partner and their child before taking his own life. Police are not saying what kind of weapon may have been involved. The two adults who died are believed to be the owners of that daycare. Voters in six states hit the polls yesterday. The results mixed for the president, as Worldwide News Network's Stacey Lynn explains.
9: Trump-backed Mike Lindell, the MyPillow guy, lost in Minnesota while Trump's pick, Darlene Graham, advanced to a runoff in South Carolina.
10: I look forward to the next 2 weeks, meeting with you, listening to your concerns.
9: Democrats also saw mixed results, with progressive Peggy Flanagan winning in Minnesota.
11: Donald Trump has cost our state far too much already.
9: And moderate David Crowley narrowly winning Wisconsin. In Connecticut, 78-year-old Congressman John Larson was defeated by 47-year-old Luke Bronin, another sign of Democrats looking for younger leadership. Stacey Lynn, Worldwide News Network, Washington.
7: With more on the Wisconsin primary race, here's News Nation's Marty Hughes.
12: Moderate Democrat David Crowley edging out Democratic Socialist Francesca Hong. Polls ahead of the election predicted Hong would win by a landslide, but Crowley is the victor by a slim margin. A little more than 3,000 votes separating the two candidates. The results, a blow to left-wing progressives. Crowley will now take on Republican Tom Tiffany in the November election.
7: Leaked text messages from Dr. Anthony Fauci talked about the possible side effects the COVID vaccine might have on pregnant women. News Nation's Rich McHugh.
13: Fauci sent a text privately flagging a possible early pregnancy risk tied to the vaccine's side effects. He wrote, "There are no data or theoretical reason to believe that vaccinating early versus later in pregnancy would be preferred," but went on to say, "Since many people have significant cytokine storm and fever after the second dose, this theoretically could be associated with miscarriage in the first trimester." He sent it to then CDC Director Rochelle Walensky and Vivek Murthy, who became Surgeon General.
7: A copy of Fauci's pandemic area cell phone had been given to an investigative panel last week. 16 people were hurt when lightning struck an Ohio prison last night. Inmates had just finished dinner when the bolt hit the Grafton Correctional Institution in Lorain County. One victim had to be airlifted to a hospital. ESPN reporting that Disney exec Bob Iger and American businessman Josh Kushner will buy the Los Angeles Lakers for a record-breaking $12.5 billion. This is the Worldwide News Network.
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7: A 10-year-old Staten Island girl suffered a devastating hand injury last night after a firework exploded in her hand. Police say they found her bleeding in General Douglas MacArthur Park around 7 p.m. and applied a tourniquet. They say the explosion injured the girl's left hand so severely that she could lose several fingers. We are learning more about a 17-year-old who drowned at a Rockaway Beach this past weekend and how he gave up his life to save his best friends. Sir Sykes' mother says her son and his friend were pulled out into the ocean by a rip current.
14: His best friend said he got tired, and when he got tired, that was when the lifeguard got to him, and he told the lifeguard to go to his friend, and my son said, "No, go and pull my best friend out of the water." And He would save somebody else before he thought about himself.
7: Both teenagers were pulled from the water, but only one survived. NYPD cops need help finding three masked gunmen who opened fire on a 34-year-old woman as she was parking her car in the Bronx Monday night. Neighbors along Hollywood Avenue and Throgs Neck say it's normally very safe there.
15: Yeah, she's very sweet. She has her family, and she's a family woman from what I know.
16: This is alarming to hear that someone got shot. It's a good neighborhood.
7: The mom took bullets to the arm and buttocks. Doctors say she will be okay. Detectives don't know what prompted the gunfire or if the victim knew the gunman. There's now a federal hearing scheduled for Friday for the man accused of killing UnitedHealthcare CEO Brian Thompson, fueling speculation there may be an attempt at a plea deal. Lawyers for Luigi Mangione and prosecutors have not commented on the matter, but legal experts say the last-minute scheduled conference could mean they are trying to work out a deal. Your forecast from the 77 WABC Weather Center, sun and clouds, less humid today, a high of 85. Tonight, overnight, partly cloudy, maybe a pop-up thunderstorm and a low of 70. Sunshine in the morning on Thursday, then maybe a thunderstorm in the afternoon with a high of 85. I'm Bill Rakoff.
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17: Hello. A number of freaks did win last night. Some freaks went down in flames, talking about the socialists and the communists. The one I despise the most, quite frankly, is this Flanagan person, Lieutenant Governor of Minnesota. You know, a couple of years ago, she would be arrested for some of the stuff she's into, right? Kids and trans and, you know, undergoing surgery without parents' consent, all kinds of weird stuff that the governor, her boss, was pushing. And now she is the Democrat nominee for the U.S. Senate. Not good. Not good. But stop everything, because brand new Attorney General Todd Blanche is speaking at the Justice Department about some Chinese fraud scam marriages in America. And then we hope he's going to weigh in on the Fauci situation. Let's go ahead and pump up the volume at the DOJ in D.C.
18: And the indictments now unsealed, they show how far people will go to cheat our immigration system. Gaining American citizenship and legal status to reside in this great nation is a sacred privilege, and we will ensure it is always done in accordance with the law protecting our communities and national security. These schemes have real costs. They rob our country of its ability to know who should be and should not be allowed in America. And this department and the Department of Homeland Security will not stand for this. And I think this prosecution and the hard work that went into it with the agents and the prosecutors show that. Our efforts to protect our immigration system and our country's borders are aggressive and exhaustive. No matter how complicated the scam, we will do everything in our power to stop it. Additionally, we've directed the U.S. Attorney's offices around the country and the criminal division here at Maine Justice to work with DHS to prioritize the investigation and prosecution of birth tourism schemes. We've also directed the civil division to prioritize the denaturalization of naturalized citizens who have obtained citizenship through fraud. Our fantastic lawyers have filed a record number of complaints, more than 120 at this point, since January 20th, 2025. We are a nation of borders and sovereignty. The greatness of America is only as strong as our willingness to protect it, and I am proud to be part of the whole-of-government approach to bring down sophisticated networks like this. This is indicative of the work we're doing to keep America safe. It will continue and will not relent in our efforts to protect national security. I do want to thank the Southern District of New York for their work in this case, and our partners at DHS, HSI, Homeland Security Investigations, and the FBI for the tireless work in investigating this case and bringing this prosecution. I'd like to now turn it over to our newly confirmed by the judges, SDNY United States Attorney Jamie McDonald. Thank you.
17: Oh, hot shot, this guy. Brand new hot shot.
19: Thank you. Good afternoon. I'm Jamie McDonald, the United States Attorney for the Southern District of New York. As the Attorney General just laid out, today an indictment has been unsealed in the Southern District of New York, charging 11 defendants with an expansive conspiracy to commit marriage and immigration fraud. As alleged in the indictment, over a decade, the defendants and their co-conspirators orchestrated more than 1,000 sham marriages, which were designed to fraudulently obtain lawful permanent resident status, or green cards, for foreign nationals, primarily from the People's Republic of China. The defendants allegedly ran a full-service fraud scheme. The Attorney General laid it out for you, charging fees as much as $100,000 per green card. They recruited U.S. citizens to engage in sham marriages, arrange sham wedding ceremonies, complete with officiants, wedding attire, photographers, and attendees. They put together green card applications with which they submitted to USCIS, and they manufactured evidence in support of these applications, including by staging photographs, opening joint accounts. They coached couples before USCIS interviews, and once a foreign national obtained a green card, they arranged for a divorce. The defendants arrested today played different roles in the scheme. Some ran the operation, identifying foreign nationals who were willing to pay for the green cards. Some found or recruited U.S. citizens to enter into sham marriages and carry out the scheme. And some facilitated the fraudulent applications by leveraging a network of marriage officiants, attorneys, tax preparers, and other service providers. Through this process, the defendants made enormous sums of money for themselves. We believe this network took in tens of millions of dollars over its decade-long operation, making it one of the largest marriage fraud prosecutions in U.S. history. Investigations of this scale require extraordinary teamwork. The charges unsealed today were made possible by a coordinated law enforcement response involving federal, state, local partners working closely with our office. Now, sometimes you all ask, well, how did this investigation, how did this case come together? The way that this case developed was really, truly remarkable. It began with a single communication that our office uncovered in an entirely unrelated case. Our prosecutors identified that communication, thought that it could be tied to a potential marriage and immigration fraud scheme. They moved quickly, they obtained warrant after warrant, and followed the facts where they led. Our prosecutors and our partners analyzed communications, immigration filings, financial records, photographs, and other evidence, and identified the key participants in the scheme and the many, many sham marriages they brokered in furtherance of it. Our prosecutors built and then charged a case aimed at dismantling the network itself. That's what the case today does. Their work wouldn't have been possible without the outstanding contributions of our law enforcement partners, but I do want to note that while this case today is aimed at dismantling the network, our investigation into other aspects of it...
17: I'm like, okay, wait, they actually went through the trouble of getting married? I mean, they had a ceremony and everything, and I'm like, well, you know... No, it is a fraud. The priest in one of these pictures is outside, and he's wearing the goofiest sneakers. I don't even think he's a priest. I mean, priests wear sneakers sometimes, but you can tell. It's a fake. It's a fake. Pump up the volume again, please.
19: ...and Immigration Services Fraud Detection and National Security Directorate, the United States Army Criminal Investigation Division, the Westchester County DA's Office, the U.S. Attorney's Office in the Middle District of Florida, and HSI in Jacksonville. All did extraordinary work with our office to investigate and disrupt this sophisticated and expansive fraudulent network with remarkable speed. I commend our prosecutors and staff in the Southern District of New York, especially in our White Plains office, which is where this investigation was run and where the prosecution will proceed, for their speed, creativity, judgment, and determination with which they built this case. The defendants will be presented in the White Plains White Plains courthouse later today. I'd also like to thank in particular the Attorney General.
17: And all right. Thank you. Let's talk Fauci. We want that guy arrested. Come on.
19: Our law enforcement partners. This case shows what coordination, hard work, the sort of whole of government approach that the Attorney General mentioned, and creativity of our nation's dedicated public servants can accomplish when we work together to protect the public. Thank you.
17: Who the hell is this guy?
20: Good afternoon. I'm Matthew Milhon, the Deputy for Homeland Security Investigations.
17: He looks like Trey Gowdy.
20: Today's announcement demonstrates the strength and the purpose of Homeland Security Task Force.
17: Remember that guy's
20: bringing together federal, state, and local partners to identify, investigate, and disrupt complex transnational criminal networks that cross jurisdictions and exploit lawful systems for profit. I want to thank the Department of Justice, the United States Attorney's Office in the Southern District of New York.
17: All right. Easy there. Our federal, state, and local partners. I can't stand that. Sometimes they just say it like it's muscle memory. You know, our federal, state, and local partners, from what I can tell, they ain't working very well together, all right, and they haven't for a long time. There's friction there, obviously, and you got these blue states and their sanctuary policies, you know, and the federal, state, and local partners. Sometimes they just say it because it sounds good, but I'm telling you, a lot of people are asleep at the switch right now, and you look at Butler, Pennsylvania, where our federal, state, and local partners working well together. The Secret Service wouldn't even let those guys in the same room, right? No. You guys have your own radio room. We'll have ours. If anything happens, we will call you on the phone. It was the most bizarre setup. But, of course, they always say, oh, we're working so well with our federal, state, and local partners. No. Everybody has taken their eye off the ball. Everybody. I saw it on the way to work today, by the way. You know what really bothers me? Beautiful women looking at their phone the entire time. Just they're looking at their phone when they cross the street. You know, you go through a lot of trouble to live in New York. You know, it's a pain in the neck in so many ways. Most of these girls were not born here, right? They come here from other places. So look at me, I'm in New York. They're buried in that phone looking for some jerk guy on that terrible, terrible Tinder app, right? Basically a hookup app. No one's really, it's a very dark time to be in your 20s and marriage-minded in America. It's bleak out there, very, very bleak. And there are a lot of culprits. Probably the biggest one that never gets mentioned is pornography. And pornography, I've seen plenty, all right? And, you know, I'm not, you know, hey, I'm all right. I'm not scolding anybody here, all right? I've seen plenty, and yes. But it's so incredibly accessible now, right? It's free. Everybody has it in their phone. It's so, you know, this OnlyFans thing, a country must protect its women and girls. Right? We have to sue those sons of bitches out of business. There's got to be a way. There are certain things that we won't accept. And we won't accept young girls with the future being turned into porn stars. I want to go back to the DOJ because the boss, Blanche, is back at the podium.
20: With prosecutors and law enforcement agencies at every level of the U.S. government. I want to thank the special agents of HSI, our task force officers, analysts, prosecutors, and every partner agency that contributed to this investigation. Their work reflects the best of coordinated law enforcement in the United States. Thank you.
2: Thank you. All right, thanks, everybody. We'll take a couple of questions, David.
21: Is there any evidence that these people wanted to come to the United States to spy for China? Is there an espionage aspect to this?
2: Not as alleged in the indictment, no. I mean, I think that as the U.S. attorney mentioned, this investigation, as you would expect, given the numbers and what we described today, is not over. So if there's more to come in that space or anywhere else, you'll hear about it, but not as alleged in the indictment.
21: And separately, if I could ask you on the Anthony Fauci contempt referral, Is there any update on that? Is your office closer to coming forward with any decision on that?
2: Well, no, I don't have an update. As you guys know, when the Department of Justice receives a referral from Congress, there's a process. There's a process of how we take it in and how we investigate it. But any update that I would expect to come from this department would be if there's ultimately a decision made, and that certainly won't be anytime soon.
21: The reflecting case,
2: maybe. What about the reflecting? I don't know what you mean by the White House has asked us to do that, but no, I don't have an update on that. I think there's been a lot of comments and source-based comments about what, if anything's happening with that case. The judge ruled in that case, or we're waiting for the ruling, and I don't have an update, no.
22: We've learned that the Justice Department
17: Speak
22: has
17: up.
22: Appealed a case against the former chief financial officer of the Southern Poverty Law Center. Can you please speak a little bit about what you've learned as part of that investigation and if we should expect more charges?
2: So I'm not. So yes, today my understanding is today there was an arrest made, and there is a new indictment that includes the former CFO of SPLC. I don't have any comments about whether we said from the beginning, everybody, not just me, but anybody who's talked about this case, like virtually every criminal case, the fact that an indictment is returned doesn't end the investigation. It's just part of the investigation in most cases, which is certainly true in this case. I think as alleged in the indictment, this individual participated in the scheme as alleged. I believe she was part of the effort to open bank accounts in completely fictitious companies' names and make payments that to individuals for reasons that were not that were not accurate as described. But I don't have. I think the indictment was unsealed this morning. I don't have, or I believe it was unsealed this morning. I think the arrest was this morning. I don't have anything to say beyond that, except to say that this is exactly what we said would happen in a case like this, which is that our investigators and the U.S. attorneys and the agents working the case will can keep on working it even after.
17: All right, keep on working it. Southern Poverty Law Center, they were, oh my gosh, what a weird thing that was, right? They were actually working with the neo-Nazis to create a disturbance so they could complain about the disturbance. Create hate, and then we'll complain about the hate. Hey, there's an eclipse going on in Europe right now. Huh. Okay, we'll be right back.
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6: Inflation rose slightly from June to July, basically in line with what Wall Street analysts have been expecting, so nothing to see here. Move along the bus. After a decline of 0.4% in June, in July it was up 0.1% for the month, standing at 3.4% for the year, down a bit from 3.5% in June. Take out food and energy, you get core CPI, that was up 0.2% in July, or 2.5% for the year. Gas price declines in early July kept inflation tame. They went up a lot at the end of the month, but this is not reflected here. The Fed next meets to discuss interest rates next month, September, and today's figures ease pressure on them to hike. Couple of quickies. Ted Decker, the boss of Home Depot, is taking an absence of medical leave. Two lower-ranking execs will run the company for now. And stock in the fast food chain Wendy's jumped after the Financial Times said that Trian Fund Management is preparing a deal to take the burger chain private. And that's your Wall Street update. John Terrett, Worldwide News Network.
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7: Fortunately, in Wisconsin, socialist candidate Francisca Hung, who wanted to do away with Thanksgiving, loses, but oh, just barely. That's coming up at 3 p.m. today with me, Dominic Carter, 77 WABC.

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1: Guess I got to get used to it. You know, I look at Todd Blanch. I looked up his age. He's younger than me. The Attorney General of the United States is younger than I am. So is the FBI director. So is the Secretary of Defense. So is the Secretary of State. It's going to happen. It's going to happen. And it's happened. I'm okay with it. Let's go back to the very young and promising AG, Todd Blanch. Congratulations. He's got the job permanently. Hey, by the way, 800-848-9222. 800-848-9222. And remember, don't worry about anything. Pump up the volume.
2: Undertaking now, and I think that it's hard to say this is what will happen with every single sham marriage because it depends on the evidence and the factors.
3: Just on a follow-up,
1: factors.
3: The president has never gone as far as you have to say that the anti-weaponization fund is dead. Now that you've been confirmed, you know, narrowly because arguably of that anti-weaponization fund, the president said this week he'd leave it up to you. What's your answer? Is it dead and is it ever going to come back?
2: Well, so I quibble with that because the president said in the cabinet meeting that it's dead. He's also said that he likes it, but he has also said it's dead. Now, as for me, and I keep on saying this over and over again, but I'm happy to say it one more time. I have testified under oath that it's dead. I have testified in front of the House where I wasn't under oath where I said it was dead. I have answered questions after my hearing where I said that it was dead. I have rescinded the order that that set up the weaponization fund, which means that it does not exist. As we've said repeatedly, there were never commissioners. There was never any money went anywhere. So I'm not sure how I can further say that the anti-weaponization fund doesn't exist or we use the word dead, but if anybody has any ideas, we also have said under oath that if Congress would like to make it a law, that we would support that, as would the White House.
1: I want that law because my friends who were persecuted and over-prosecuted over January 6th deserve compensation, and quite frankly, a lot of it.

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3: May 14th, 1948. President Harry Truman diplomatically recognizes the new Jewish state of Israel. Truman's army buddy and former business partner Eddie Jacobson may have been a big reason why. 2 months before the decision, Jacobson asked Truman to reconsider meeting with the Zionist leader Chaim Weizmann, and Truman agreed. And it led to one of the most momentous American decisions of the 20th century and beyond.
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15: A New York City couple say they were on vacation when they got a notification from their surveillance camera app that somebody was inside their place.
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16: 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Noam Layden, Worldwide News Network.
15: The only total solar eclipse of 2026 will occur this hour at about 1:45 Eastern. The best viewing spots, though, in Western Iceland and Northern Spain, they are in the path of totality. Bill Rakoff, Worldwide News Network, New York.
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20: You know what I just saw?
9: those arrogant jerks on Fox News, John Roberts and who's the other one who looks like Faye Dunaway? I can't remember. She does the State Department. Anyway, they were just like laughing at each other and also at it, like they're like looking at each other in this strange way as they're on the anchor set. And they're like laughing that the weaponization fund has been shut down for now. I don't know. They have no idea. They have no idea what people went through. And they didn't report it. They did not say a gosh damn word about those people. The only one who did was Tucker. And they fired him for it. They fired him for it. And for all you Pete Hegseth fans, oh, Pete is the best. Pete never lifted a finger for the J6ers. He was weak on the vaccine, election integrity. He got all in line with Rupert, right? The Rupert. It was all so much more important, right? Staying on message, keeping that job rather than being a patriot. Now, having said that, I am very pleased to report that Hegseth and the Secretary of the Air Force are doing the right things by some of the January Sixers, like the family of Ashley Babbitt. So I can be angry at the past, and I can also be impressed by certain things. Also, I'm actually planning something very, very special for the one-year anniversary of Hegseth's speech that I think will go down as the most historic speech about military matters, probably in the last 25 years, really trying to change the culture of the military to make it less risk averse, right? Right now, or for a long time, the military has been, oh my gosh, if you make a mistake, that's it. You're done. Your career is done. Don't make a mistake. How do you not make a mistake? Don't do anything. That was the problem. That was the problem. And then we got a lot of people who became number one, you know, number one general, but they weren't innovative, they weren't creative, and they were real kind of cover your ass types. And speaking of cover your ass types, this Fauci man, as I go through his diary and text messages, and we may get a lot more, this is how this guy thought about us, right? And you know, I'm sorry, forget Fauci for a second. You know who started this trend of just blowing off half the country? The voice may sound familiar to you. I'll give you her initials. Hillary Clinton. All right. But you remember this, don't you? Cut seven, please. Cut seven.
12: To just be grossly generalistic, you could put half of Trump's supporters into what I call the basket of deplorables. The racist, sexist, homophobic, xenophobic, Islamophobic, you name it.
9: Yeah, that was not good. Not good. Deplorables, basket of deplorables. Well, anyway, even though she paid a big price for that, it kind of caught on. And that's how they still see us, especially Fauci. I'll get to the Wisconsin person and the race up there. Crowley won. The black guy won. The Asian person lost. The Asian wacko lost. But I say black person because that's all the Democrats are talking about. And there is a weird anti-Asian bent in the Democrat Party. They feel very comfortable picking on the Asian person, but they won't do that to the black person. And it's straight out of high school. It is straight out of High School Musical. It is that petty and it is that stupid. All right, back to Fauci, though. This is how he views all of us. Cut nine, please. Well, actually, stop that. Where's the one where he's... Ah, yeah, here's the one where he's dissing us, right? Cut eight.
20: You get attacked, you know, by right-wing crazy people. The hyper-far-right conservative members of Congress, you know, send you letters asking you 400 questions that completely suck up your time. That's probably the most distracting, wearing thing about all of this. It's so crazy. I mean, they're not doing it because they say they don't want to do it. They're Republicans. They don't like to be told what to do.
12: Right.
20: And we got to break that.
21: You want to come to this college, buddy? You're going to get vaccinated. Lady, you're going to get vaccinated.
22: Yeah.
21: Big corporations like Amazon and Facebook and all of those others are going to say, you want to work for us, you get vaccinated. And it's been proven that when you make it difficult for people in their lives, they lose their ideological bull and they get vaccinated.
9: That's no respect. No respect. No respect. And then when he knows that there's an issue for pregnant women, and that issue is not a small one, it's not like they're going to break out in hives. It's not like they run the risk of a fever. It's not like, you know, they may have a period early or something like that. They may miscarry. The baby will spontaneously abort with this vaccine, potentially. And we need to know that. Now, when he says the following, he knows. And instead of being direct with the American people, he decides to confuse us. Cut nine, please. Cut nine.
0: As we've said often, that is a reflection of decades of scientific advances in two major areas. One, vaccine platform technology, which led for the years of work to perfect the mRNA and the vector, such as the adenovector approach. And secondly, structure-based vaccine design that led to the precise, correct conformation of the spike protein, which proved to be so immunogenic and, in fact, got translated into a highly efficacious vaccine.
9: Thanks for nothing. What does that even mean? Rare total eclipse is sweeping across Europe right now. We can't see it. So what is an eclipse? That's when the moon obscures the sun from us. We can't see it right now. I remember the last big one here. When was that? 2023 or something like that. They happen every so often. I always hear, it will not happen for another 56 years. And then, like, every 2 years there seems to be one. And we hand out those glasses and you see those little stories on the news. Why don't I have any names next to these numbers? Line two. Who is that, please? Line two. Yes.
1: Hey, this is Tom from the Philadelphia area. Greg, how are you?
9: I noticed the area code. How are you, sir? 267. What's up?
1: Well, I was calling about, first of all, Michelle Lewinsky. I saw her probably 2 years into I'm getting old. She was on Bret Baier, and he asked her how many people who died from COVID had comorbidity issues. She didn't know the answer. She did not know the answer, but, you know, to her credit or stupidity, and I was just channel surfing because I didn't even watch the show. I saw her once again on Bret Baier, and I stopped and I listened, and she said that 75% of the COVID deaths had three or more comorbidity issues. That's just one thing I was calling about. Second of all, with Fauci, there's so many things that he could be prosecuted for. Why don't they take at least one of them and test that pardon crap? Because there's probably a conspiracy between him and some Democrats, even during the Trump when he was with Trump. And there's a lot of things.
9: All right, hold on a second. The problem is that pardon is like absolute. The pardon is absolute. And, you know, you say test it. I mean, you just read the text. You ain't going to get it. Let's see here. And by the way, you're right. One of the reasons why initially they were not talking about comorbidities, because I think they wanted to scare people. You know, I mean, people weren't coming down with COVID and dying, right? If you had COVID and diabetes and, you know, this, that, and the other thing, and you were already in the hospital, and then they would say you died of COVID, which was an exaggeration. I have it right here. Be it known that this day, Joseph R. Biden, President of the United States, pursuant to my powers under Article 2, Section 2, Clause 1 of the Constitution, have granted unto Dr. Anthony S. Fauci a full and unconditional pardon for any offenses against the United States which he may have committed or taken part in during the period from January 1st, 2014, through the date of this pardon, arising from or in any manner related to his service as director of the National Institute of Allergy and Infectious Diseases, as a member of the White House Coronavirus Task Force, or the White House COVID-19 Response Team, or as chief medical advisor to the president. In testimony whereof, I hereunto sign my name and cause the seal, the Department of Justice, to be affixed. And there's the auto pen. We know it's an auto pen. But that is full and complete. Now, it doesn't say, what about offenses against the state of Virginia or offenses against the state of Florida? So that's our best hope, right? And I don't think you have to test anything. You just do it. You just actually make it happen. And it could happen. This Saeed guy in Michigan, I got to tell you, this attitude of his is unbelievable. He is so uppity about his name. I wasn't going to make a big deal out of his name, but he insists on it. And he said it was racist to call Barack Obama Barack Hussein Obama. Of course, I pointed out that when Barack Obama became president, he called himself Barack Hussein Obama. And even Saeed, Democrat nominee for Senate in Michigan, calls him Barack Hussein Obama. Why are you guys so sensitive about that? Huh? What's that all about? You want to hear this coach again one more time? I am kind of... What do we think? You know this situation there, Carlos. Stephanie White from the Fever. And her girls are getting picked on the basketball court, and she ain't doing enough about it. Her name is Stephanie White, and she has had it up to here. Cut 16. Yeah.
3: No, I'm going to start today. You know, this isn't necessarily for those people that are in this room. This is more for an online community that's trying to create narratives that simply don't exist, trying to create a fabrication or distortion of who I am, of what I'm about. Our player success, our players' health and wellness, our players' safety is always a top priority for me. One of the things I pride myself on is my relationships with players. For those who have anything to say about the play in the last game, I didn't see the play in real time. I went straight to a press conference. I thought the play got called right. Thankfully, Sophie's okay.
9: Stop.
3: Was it egregious?
9: How could she not have seen that in real? It was during the game. What was she doing? Tweeting? What was she doing? Getting ready for the press conference? Why wouldn't you have seen that? And oh, by the way, you guys have instant replay. Make that happen. And if you don't have it, well, have a silly little TiVo machine or Sling player and watch it yourself. Keep going.
3: Absolutely. When you have a chance to watch that over and over and over on replay, you can see that. I didn't have that in real time.
4: Were there any
3: I take personally any suggestions that I don't 100% always have my players back. I ride with them 10 toes down all the time. All the time. They know that. It's a shame that we can't have an opportunity to talk about what great basketball they're playing. Because they are f***ing playing. The reality is, with me, I will always lead with love. I will always lead with grace. I will always lead with humility. And I will always lead with integrity. Doesn't mean I'll always get it right. I'm also human. The hate, the fear-mongering, the divisiveness, the stuff that's trying to hijack our league will not win. It won't win.
9: Easy there.
3: We are united. We are connected. We will not be divided.

0: We will not be divided. Every day these women put their ass on the line.
1: Their what on the line?
0: Every day. When they go low, we go high. Love will win.
1: Easy there, Michelle.
0: Grace will win. Humility will win. And kindness will win. I stand by them. I will always stand by them. What? Everybody else can go to hell.
1: Whoa! Easy there, Toots. Yikes. Well, she's probably mad at herself because she didn't stand up for Sophie Cunningham after she nearly got decapitated by that girl on the court. All right? And every day we see somebody punching and pummeling and bruising up Caitlin Clark. And it doesn't matter what Caitlin Clark says. It doesn't matter what they say. Someone's got to step in. And where's the next game? Where is the next game? We got to find out where the next game is and call the police and just have them standing by. All right? No, not police for crowd control, but police to protect the players who are getting repeatedly abused and assaulted during basketball games. All right? Now, some people think the game is better. I am not one of those guys. Oh, my gosh. I just saw an amazing picture of the sun from Spain. Wow. Is that a real picture? You could actually see the little, you could see the surface of the sun. Did you see that? You could see the surface, like the little, oh, wow. Maybe it was trick photography. Anyway, there's an eclipse going on in Europe. I hope they enjoy it. We'll be right back.
2: 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And now, it's time for the Cat's Corner.
3: This is John Catsimatidis. Can Americans find common ground again? 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Well, it all began in the last 10 or 15 years. We could blame it on the socialists. We could blame it on foreign influence. We could blame it on foreign governments getting involved. We could blame it on drugs. Or we could blame it on foreign influences in our educational system, the universities. Some Americans go to the universities and give them $10 million and want a big building named after them. The foreign countries go to the universities and say, we're going to give you the $10 million, but we want to name who the professors are. I was a Bill Clinton Democrat and we're still great friends. He had common sense. President Donald Trump, well, he's one tough guy and I'm on his side. We have all found common ground again. Let's save America. 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
11: 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I'm Bill Rakoff. Police in Hopkins, Minnesota say a man killed his partner and their child today at the home daycare center they own before taking his own life. 6 other kids were at the daycare. Police say they're okay. Your gaming habit can help you land a job in the control tower.
12: The FAA says it's hired more than 2,000 new air traffic.

0: Traffic controllers after launching a recruiting campaign aimed at video gamers.
1: Once they get out of the academy, it does take them time to train up in the facilities.
0: Transportation Secretary Sean Duffy says the hiring push has already reached 94% of the FAA's annual goal.
1: This is the fastest that we have hired air traffic controllers in the history of the FAA.
0: He says gamers bring skills like multitasking, quick decision making, and tracking multiple things at once, all useful when you're managing dozens of aircraft. Stacy Lynn, Worldwide News Network, Washington.
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1: So they say it wasn't a great night for the socialists last night. I think it was a one-off because this Hong character was particularly annoying even to them for, like, you know, intra-office stuff. It had nothing to do with her politics. They loved her politics. She's as crazy as the rest of them. But I think she was high maintenance, behind the scenes. Something happened, and for whatever reason, they couldn't stand her. And I believe she may have unfairly lost that election. Democrats do this all the time. Ask Bernie Sanders. Bernie Sanders won in 2016. He won in 22. I'm talking about the nomination. He was far and away, and they rigged it. They rigged their system to give it to whoever they want. Kamala Harris, by the way, how many votes did she get? Right. You know, it's pretty simple when you look at it that way. All right. What is it? Alan, hello.
2: Brother, my brother, I'm very concerned about something. AOC, I think, just pulled off one of the most brilliant, nuanced election campaigns ever. And here's why I say that. When she says she's freezing her eggs, to her generation of spoiled white Latinas, which makes a huge difference, because that's not ghetto Latinas, so it appeals to both sides, right?
1: Ghetto
2: what she's saying is, look at the sacrifice that us socialist communists have to make by putting our families on hold. I'm going to take one for the team, put my family on hold to save America. So I want to fast forward when she's...
1: Hey, dude, lots of people... There are a lot of reasons to have beef with AOC. That she freezed her eggs is not one of those reasons. I mean, I don't understand what, you know, I don't see the tie-in. What's wrong? She's doing it like a lot of people are doing it. Guess what? A lot of guys out there don't want to get married, right? Guys can get sex, like, pretty easily now. It's like ordering a freaking pizza, and you don't even have to pay for it. I don't understand why you think this is so smart or some sort of strategy.
2: Because she's not speaking to the male. She's speaking to the woman who is deprived on everything you just said. I don't agree with it. I'm MAGA all the way. But she is speaking to the communist woman who's playing with her cats. And
1: hey, easy does it, pal. Hold on a second. There are women, and I know this personally, from all walks of life, ideological, whatever, right? MAGA people. You know, President Trump made it easier. We passed some regulations to make it easier to freeze your eggs. You know, there are some real ultra-conservatives who don't like that. They don't like the IVF. So you're not convincing me. I'll give you one more chance. I don't see there's anything. The only concern I have is for her personally, because a lot of times it doesn't work out that way. It doesn't work. You think, oh, I'll freeze my eggs. Problem solved. I'll have a baby someday. Maybe not. It's a very tricky process. People think frozen eggs in the bank, no problem. When you unfreeze those eggs and you try to, you know, put a little sperm in it, all kinds of complications happen. All right there, Alan. Save that passion for something, you know, worthy. I'm going to give her some, I'm going to cut her some slack on that one. Thank you. Ralph.
3: Greg, here's the WNBA. You got this... this woman who's claiming that, you know, she stuck up for her player. And, you know, it, by the way, she's sitting on the sideline, Greg. There's no way she can miss this in real time. She's actually on the sideline watching her team, but yet she says she didn't see the play. Caitlin Clark is caving. If you notice, she's not really showing strength when she's questioned these days. She's actually saying things to the effect like, well, you know, I just want to go out there and play basketball. I just want to do my due diligence. I want my team to win. So she's kind of moving away from the fact that she gets creamed every night by her fellow players. Well, not the opposition.
1: It doesn't really matter what she says. It doesn't, in my opinion, it doesn't matter what she says. I think she's scared. She's scared of what could happen to her. She wants to, like, not be, you know, she's intimidated. Maybe it's Stockholm syndrome. It doesn't matter what comes out of her mouth. We have to protect her. Do you have any ideas on how to do that?
3: Well, you know, you're right about that. She is intimidated. You could see it. You could see it in her eyes. And I don't blame her. The whole country, half of the country, let's say that, is coming down on her. As far as Sophie Cunningham goes, she gets clotheslined by a black woman who's with a blonde wig on, and she's actually She's not being stood up for either, and she's getting killed every night.
1: Sophie is, you mean, right?
3: That's right.
1: Yeah, no, and there is a racial component here, obviously.
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5: I'm Bill Rakoff. Three people have died after an incident at a suburban Minneapolis in-home daycare center. Hopkins Police Chief Brent Johnson says a man killed his partner and their child before taking his own life.
6: At this time, there's no outstanding threats in the community. This is an isolated incident, and we are continuing to investigate it throughout the day and probably evening.
5: Police aren't saying what kind of weapon may have been involved. The two adults who died are believed to be owners of the daycare. Six other children were in the center, but they're okay and have been reunited with their parents. More shots were fired at ships in the Middle East, as we hear from News Nation's Gabrielle Caracciolo.
7: U.S. Central Command says American forces fired on a ship trying to break the blockade of Iranian ports Tuesday, adding that they've redirected 55 commercial vessels attempting to run the blockade, disabled three non-compliant vessels, and boarded two. Yemen authorities say six people were killed by Iranian-backed Houthi rebels attacking a vessel off the Yemen coast. When it comes to negotiations between the U.S. and Iran, it remains unclear if the sides are any closer to reaching a lasting deal.
5: The release of a former Marine from a Russian prison is now prompting a new push to bring other Americans home. Here's Worldwide News Network Stacey Lynn in Washington.
8: Robert Gilman spent more than 4 years in Russian custody and was released yesterday after his health deteriorated so badly he was reportedly in a near catatonic state. Senator Ed Markey says the priority now is making sure Gilman gets the care he needs and
9: all other Americans being illegally, unjustifiably being held around the world, they also get the attention, the focus, the spotlight, which they deserve, so that they can come home as well.
8: He's among 16 Senate Democrats urging Secretary of State Marco Rubio to keep using diplomatic and economic pressure to secure their release. Stacey Lynn, Worldwide News Network, Washington.
5: Russian President Vladimir Putin is threatening retaliation after France and the UK recently detained oil tankers suspected of being from Russia's shadow fleet in violation of international sanctions. Putin calls the seizures piracy and robbery. A series of deadly storms across the Midwest on Tuesday. A four-year-old boy died when a tree fell on a home in Geneva, Indiana. In Ohio, somebody died of a health emergency when first responders couldn't get to them because of flooded roadways. 16 inmates were also injured in Ohio when lightning struck a prison there. And a fatal house blast in Portage, Indiana, may have been caused by the weather. Reports say that former Disney executive Bob Iger and American businessman Josh Kushner are buying the L.A. Lakers for a record-breaking $12.5 billion. Inflation cooling just slightly last month as gas prices fell. Consumer prices rose 3.4%, down from 3.5% in June. On Wall Street, the Dow is up 30 points. The Nasdaq is up 160. 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
0: 77 WABC News.
5: There's been some new light shed on a closed-door meeting between Mayor Mamdani and a group of 10 local rabbis. The point was to talk about ways the city can crack down on anti-Semitism. Rabbi Rachel Timoner was there.
10: There were things that the mayor could be doing differently to create more safety for Jews. It was not about gotchas. It was not oppositional. It was like, could we work together?
5: Some of the religious leaders called for Mamdani to tone down the rhetoric surrounding his criticisms of Israel, be more nuanced, and condemn the actions of Hamas and Hezbollah as well. A vigil will be held this evening in Jackson Heights, Queens, for the victims of the deadly earthquake in Columbia. The Colombian American Police Association has set up more than a dozen collection sites across the city for items in need following the deadly earthquake. Another collection drive is planned this weekend in Elizabeth, New Jersey. A man has been sentenced for the shooting death of a college student at a house party in Hempstead, Long Island. In November 2025, 19-year-old Amira McLeod was killed by a stray bullet outside the home. Nassau County DA Ann Donnelly said there was no clear motivation behind the shooting.
11: We had no evidence that there was any kind of person that he was mad at the party or just brought the gun because he's, you know, thinks he's a tough guy.
5: 18-year-old Jacob McMillan was sentenced to 20 years to life in prison. A top executive coach says American workers need to address their fears that AI will replace them. Neil Shore says employees need to look at how they can up their own participation at work to stand out from the crowd.
12: For as simple as it sounds, most people duck and hide, and I teach people to raise their hand and contribute.
5: A recent Reuters Ipsos poll reveals 53% of Americans fear artificial intelligence could cost them their job. Your forecast from the 77 WABC Weather Center. Sun and clouds this afternoon, less humid. A high of 85 tonight and overnight, partly cloudy. Maybe a pop-up thunderstorm and a low of 70. Thursday morning sunshine will give way to increasing clouds. Could see a thunderstorm by the afternoon and a high again of 85. I'm Bill Rakoff.
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1: Looks like this David Crowley in Wisconsin really didn't think he was going to win. At one point, he dropped out of the race. Is that right, Carlos? He dropped out of the race. He shows up for his victory party. It looks like he's running errands on a Saturday afternoon. just very, very casual about the whole thing. I noticed all of the victory parties last night in Wisconsin. Maybe it's, I don't know, maybe they don't have like big ballrooms or something like that. And it's just an observation. It's just, they were all very low key, like picnic tables and that kind of thing. Tom Tiffany, congratulations to him. I'm not one of these guys who says, oh, I really wish that the nutjob socialist would win because Tom Tiffany has an easier chance of beating the nutjob socialist Hong than a guy like Crowley. You know, there's a real chance that Hong could have won, and you can't have that. Crowley is, from what I'm told, infinitesimally better than Hong. But that remains to be seen. I mean, that Democrat Party is so far gone, period, before the socialists showed up. So here is, what's his name again? Crowley. Let's take a look at him. I'm sure he has something more to offer than the color of his skin, because that's what the fake news is just celebrating like crazy. Oh, he's black. And he grew up poor, by the way. I don't know what difference that makes to anybody who lives in Wisconsin and needs certain things from their state government. Go ahead, if you don't mind.
2: Today, I stand before the people of Wisconsin after we rose from the ashes. After we rebuilt this campaign with purpose, and after the people of Wisconsin decided that the bright future that working Wisconsin families deserve is worth fighting for. Today, I stand before you filled with gratitude, with humility, and hope as I formally accept the Democratic nomination to be the next governor.
1: Well, good for him. I don't know. I don't know enough about him. I know Hong was crazy. Let's see here. David Crowley, the Milwaukee thing. Yes. Let's see. Yes, that's the guy. What are the negatives on this guy? So far, so good. Family man. You know what? I want more than a family man. I want more than a family man, but then again, I don't live in Wisconsin. You guys figure it out. It looks like he didn't do a great job managing Milwaukee. He wants to increase the sales tax. Better than Hong. I'll give him that.
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6: Spain and Iceland are getting a real treat from a total eclipse of the sun at this hour. Millions in northern and central Spain have prime views of the eclipse. Hotel prices in Spain and Iceland have soared, rooms in Reykjavik exceeding $1,000 for tonight. The eclipse, by the way, marks Iceland's first total solar eclipse since 1954. Bill Rakoff, Worldwide News Network, New York.

0: losing their livelihoods, losing their healthcare, losing their paychecks, right? And so, you know, I think that this tactic is a way to silence people and to keep them from speaking out. And I think they're only going to change if people do what I'm doing, right? Which is confessing and talking about it. And so I'm happy to be, I guess, the martyr for the greater cause. That's what it takes. At this point, I'm outside of Democratic politics. But yeah, I think that, you know, it really did scare a lot of people, and a lot of people conformed as a way to survive.
1: Last thing before we let you go, what was it about you? I guess that you kind of answered the question, but was there anything about your relatives and the trailer and everything like that? But, you know, not conforming is a big deal. Walking away is a big deal. What was it about you? What was it in your background, in your family life, maybe in your faith? Like, why it takes one person to start a revolution? You walked away. What is it about you? I mean, not, you know, you're special.
0: Well, I write this in the book. I give a lot of credit to my stepbrother who died. His name is Charles Fenley, and he passed away in the military in 2017 on the USS John McCain. He died when he was 31 years old. He left behind two children. And I decided that after he died that I would never waste a single day on this earth, because he didn't get every single chance that he got to live on this planet. And so I would always just try to do what I could to live every day honestly. And so I think just remembering his bravery and his sacrifice, and realizing that, you know, I'm still here, and so I need to live every day bravely as well. And so honestly, it was him, and yeah, that's what it comes down to.
1: Wow. That's awesome. Nothing Left, Confessions of a Democratic Operative, available everywhere books are sold. Number one, it's on the New York Times bestseller list. Congratulations to Evan Barker, and thank you for being with us.
0: Thank you so much.
1: You bet. To be continued, and we'll be right back.
2: Greg Kelly.
3: This is Greg Kelly here with Jay Jackson, CEO of Abacus Global Management. They're a technology-driven asset manager reshaping financial planning around your lifespan, how long you live. Boomers, the baby boomers, are really the engine of your pipeline right now. What happens when Generation X becomes the primary kind of cohort of sellers? And do you expect that generation to engage with life settlements differently?
4: Thanks, Greg. That's a great question. Well, put it in some specifics. How many trillions? There's $14 trillion of life insurance in force in the United States. What's crazy about that statistic is out of the University of Wisconsin and Wharton, they came out with a study called lapse-based pricing that literally said 90% of those policies will never pay a claim. I think that's the tragedy in this. And what happens is that our assumptions are you buy a life insurance policy, you're going to hold it, and then ultimately it's going to go to your heirs. That is not what happens 90% of the time. That's no fault of the insurance companies. 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If you buy a house, who do you buy it for? Oh, that's mine. Right? So if you treat your life insurance policy like your house, which the Supreme Court says you should, the Supreme Court says in 1911 that life insurance is personal property. If you treat it like personal property, you would never let it go. And that's the biggest education that we need to push through to people so that they start treating their life insurance policy like property and not like debt.
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1: Worldwide News Network update. I'm Bill Rakoff. In Hopkins, Minnesota, police say a man killed his partner today along with their child at the home daycare center they own before he took his own life. Six other children were at the daycare. Police say they're okay. Democrats continue to slam President Trump for signing an executive order this week that calls for reductions in recommended childhood vaccinations. Florida Congresswoman Lois Frankel says the president's pushing dangerous misinformation.
2: Many children will probably end up not getting what they need. It's going to cost more to go to a doctor. And we're talking about vaccines that have saved millions of children from diseases that once killed them or paralyzed them, disabled them.
1: Among the seven vaccines that are being cut from the list of those recommended to kids are the flu shot and hepatitis B. The White House says the executive order is all about parental rights and religious freedom. On Wall Street, the Dow is up 12 points at this hour. This is the Worldwide News Network.

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3: I'm Bill Rakoff. Pakistan claims that the U.S. and Iran are close to some sort of deal, but two sides remain far apart on details, including the Strait of Hormuz. News Nation's Robert Sherman has an update.
4: Pakistan's foreign ministry saying the template for peace is provided in the Islamabad Memorandum of Understanding and the Pakistan-Qatar joint statement. Go on to say that the Memorandum of Understanding can be extended from that 60-day mark, though in many cases it has not been adhered to by both of these sides. We do know that the Interior Minister of Pakistan has been on the ground in Iran this week trying to pick up negotiations, and there are talks still going back and forth between Iran and Oman when it comes to what reopening the Strait of Hormuz would look like.
3: A vast oil spill in the Persian Gulf is quickly becoming one of the world's worst in years after being allowed to spread almost unchecked for weeks. The slick off the coast of Oman from a grounded tanker carrying Russian crude has now reached the shore. The slick covers an area of more than 2,000 square kilometers. Three people are dead after an incident today at a suburban Minneapolis in-home daycare center.
5: Upon arrival, officers located a deceased male, female, and juvenile victim. There were other children present within the daycare, and we were able to get them out of the daycare and reunify them with their parents.
3: That's Hopkins Police Chief Brent Johnson. He says a man killed his partner and their child before taking his own life. Police are not saying what kind of weapon may have been involved. The two adults who died believed to have been owners of the daycare. Voters in six states hit the polls yesterday, but the results were mixed for the president, as we hear from Worldwide News Network's Stacey Lynn.
6: Trump-backed Mike Lindell, the MyPillow guy, lost in Minnesota, while Trump's pick, Darlene Graham, advanced to a runoff in South Carolina.
7: I look forward to the next 2 weeks, meeting with you, listening to your concerns.
6: Democrats also saw mixed results, with progressive Peggy Flanagan winning in Minnesota.
8: Donald Trump has cost our state far too much already.
6: And moderate David Crowley narrowly winning Wisconsin. In Connecticut, 78-year-old Congressman John Larson was defeated by 47-year-old Luke Bronin. Another sign of Democrats looking for younger leadership. Stacey Lynn, Worldwide News Network, Washington.
3: ESPN reporting former Disney exec Bob Iger and American businessman Josh Kushner are going to buy the Los Angeles Lakers for a record-breaking $12.5 million. Wall Street coasting again today, but the S&P near records.
9: Well, the big story was CPI inflation coming out early this morning, but it was subdued, so Wall Street's moved on. Among the winners this afternoon, Nvidia, Caterpillar, and Walmart. The losers, Chevron, P&G, and Disney. Ted Decker, the boss of Home Depot, is taking temporary medical leave. Two execs will now run the home improvement company for now. And Wendy's has fallen out of the top three burger chains in America.
3: That's John Tarrant reporting on Wall Street. The Dow is up 58, the S&P up 30, and the NASDAQ up 188. 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
3: Rama Duwaji, Mayor Mamdani's wife, will head to Syria and Lebanon without an NYPD detail next month as she visits family, according to city officials. There was a miscommunication, Mamdani told PIX 11. The two countries are on level 4 do not travel advisories from the Department of State, the highest safety warning. Duwaji was born in Texas, is of Syrian descent, and spent much of her childhood in Dubai. Connecticut Governor Ned Lamont will continue his quest for a third term, winning the Democratic primary over challenger Josh Elliott.
10: I want to give a shout out to Josh Elliott. He ran a feisty campaign, raised very important issues. Look forward to working together as one.
3: Lamont will take on Republican State Senator Ryan Fazio in the general election. It's Lamont's third term as governor, a feat achieved only once in the past two centuries in the state. Construction is now starting on the first busway in the Bronx. The MTA's Frank Farrell says the long-stalled Tremont Avenue busway is expected to benefit 39,000 riders by shaving off an average of 6 minutes each way.
11: What we're really doing here is making the lives of riders better. 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This work along Tremont Avenue will achieve that.
3: Officials say right now the buses that use Tremont Avenue on the B36 line are crawling under 5 miles per hour at times. A blockbuster $12.5 billion deal as Josh Kushner and Bob Iger agree to buy the L.A. Lakers. It's the second time in a year that the team has been sold. Mark Walter purchased a controlling stake from the Buss family, which had owned the team since 1979. Kushner's a venture capitalist, and former Walt Disney Company CEO Iger had been working together on landing a possible NBA expansion team for Las Vegas. Your forecast from the 77 WABC Weather Center. Sun and clouds this afternoon, less humidity with a high of 85. Tonight and overnight, partly cloudy with a possible pop-up thunderstorm, a low 70. Thursday morning sunshine giving way to increasing clouds, maybe a thunderstorm in the afternoon and a high of 85. I'm Bill Rakoff.
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0: Ignore me at your own peril. You know, when I warn you that the Democratic Party is burning itself to the ground from the inside, the left has an emotional meltdown in my comments section. But when their own mainstream bosses say the exact same thing, then suddenly it's gospel. Wisconsin. Far left radical Francesca Hong is tanking the Democrats' chance, and outgoing Governor Tony Evers is practically begging his own voters not to nominate her. Conservative PACs are literally cheering her on because she is an easy win for Republicans in November. Defund the police? Trashing Thanksgiving? Please keep it coming, folks. The radical left has complete control. Common sense is totally dead, and the establishment is panicking. I called it first, and when you know, you know. I'm Michael Cohen.

0: Now, from New York City to the world, it's Dominic Carter.
1: And as always, the number to reach me live this hour, 800-848-9222. Don't tell me about the goodness of other people. It's there here in America. The love shown to my family just yesterday before the Mineola Garden City Rotary Club to see my son, folks. You have to understand this. To see my son with his suit on speaking publicly before a crowd, a young man where we were told because of his learning disability and his epilepsy that he could never graduate from high school. And today he has two college degrees. So, yes, I was a proud papa. To see my very shy wife, Marilyn, a retired educator from Manhattan College, doing the same these days, speaking before capacity crowds about the challenges of raising our son. Don't tell me about the goodness of other people. It is there. The owners of this network, John and Margot Katsimatidis, the Katsimatidis told me that I would be treated like family, and that is exactly what has happened. Many things involving them I can't discuss publicly as it relates to me, but John and Margot Katsimatidis even referring me to one of the best doctors in New York to deal with my diabetes. Fact of the matter is, I haven't been feeling so hot lately, and my first appointment with this new doctor was today. So thank you, John and Margot Katsimatidis, going over and above, as always. So in a moment, I'm going to have a greeting, if you will, for Lisa in Nutley, New Jersey. Yesterday was Lisa's birthday. She's 21. No, I'm only joking, but happy birthday to Lisa. I'll come back to that. I want to ask you, America, a question I put forth early this morning. I'm trying to understand this. You look at the race for governor in Wisconsin, the Democrat primary. Francisca Hong hates every American holiday that exists. She's the Democratic socialist that was locked in that tight primary. She was expected to win big, but she lost to David Crowley. And that's a good thing for democracy, for democracy. Okay, so this lady is cuckoo for Cocoa Puffs. And I'm asking the same question I did this morning. How did we get to this point where you can be Loco Loco Diablo and still be a leading Democrat that could win? How did this happen in America? I really want an answer to this. I get it, the Trump derangement syndrome. I understand. But is that what's driving all of this? 800-848-9222. I love myself some Vicky Paladino, Queens Councilwoman. She's always calling it the way it is. What am I talking about? I'm going to break this down in just a second. Mamdani's wife. Oh, you hate America, but you wanted a police detail to the Middle East. Oh, the poor boo-boo. She's not going to get her way. That's what you get, lady, for hating America. I want you folks to listen to this. This is Councilwoman Vicky Paladino breaking it all down.
2: Talking about Lebanon and Syria with the First Lady of New York. Why is she going? Is it really to visit family?
3: Oh, I'm sure it is to visit family. She mentioned this months ago that she wasn't going to be here for 9/11. But I never expected her to think that she was going to get a security detail from the NYPD. You know, we could run the gamut, taxpayer dollars. Her husband hates the cops. They wants to defund them. She can't stand the police. She doesn't consider herself an American. She considers herself Syrian. Syria right now is at a level four restricted restricted area. That is a danger to our cops. So we could run this, the whole gamut. Why is she going? You know, for the guy over here, her husband, our so-called mayor, to be saying how he wants to be here on 9/11, but his wife isn't going to be here. This is just par for the course about whom Zohran is and who his lovely bride is. I mean, she's pathetic.
1: And pathetic is a good word to describe the First Lady of New York City. Dare I say it? Dare I say it? Does the First Lady of New York City need a mental health evaluation? What is going on with this lady? So you hate everything about America, but you are living in a taxpayer paid for mansion, and you have 24-hour around the clock protection from the best police force in America, but you hate everything about America. No, ma'am, you are a phony, an absolute phony. So you want to go back to your country, wherever you're going, and you want to brag, look at me and my detail, not stopping to think for 1 second that you're putting these officers' lives in danger. It's at the point that one has to wonder if this lady needs a mental health evaluation. And Mom Donnie, put a sock in it. Do you think we really are that stupid to go for your line of selling your staff under the bus, putting them under the bus? Are we supposed to believe, Mom Donnie, with a straight face, that you knew nothing about this? Oh, it's a mishaps on my staff. It's a mishaps. No, you were busted. Period. End of story. I would love to be a fly on the wall in the Mom Donnie household. Honey, you did what? Assuming that he didn't know. You did what? How could he not know? She has a chief of staff whose number one job is to report to your chief of staff to make sure that the First Lady of New York doesn't do anything to embarrass you. Too late for that, Mom Donnie. She embarrasses you just about every other week. If America is so bad, if it's so bad, lady, why stay here? Oops, because you're a phony. You're an absolute phony. You want the best of both worlds. You want to demonize America and benefit from America and then run out of the country every time there's a holiday or something big. So why don't you stay where you're going? We won't miss you. You're not missed now. As a matter of fact, I'm sorry to put it this way, but Madam First Lady of New York City, you are completely irrelevant. And so is your husband, the mayor. Tick tock, Mom Donnie, 800-848-9222. Let's go to Gracie, line 4, Rockland County, New York. Gracie, what's on your mind?
4: What's on my mind is I want to try to answer the question you threw out. That why we have gotten to the point, this point. Number one, I blame the media that they feel it's a story, so they criticize Trump, and they only put forth everything negative about Trump, and they spin, and even things that we think is bad with the Democrats, they spin it as good. So that's number one. That's what I believe in. I said this before, the leaders of the media, they're businessmen. I can't believe they're so stupid. And if they're Americans, they hate this country so much. I feel because they are Americans. These other people like the Mondamis are foreigners. All right, my father was a foreigner, so don't jump on my back, not you, but the people. But the thing is, they hate this country. Why they hate this country, I believe because they're jealous, but they still want the good life. They pretend they're communists, where all is equal. But no, these people, the ones at the top, are more equal than others. Read Animal Farm people out there, and they have conned the colleges. They infiltrated the colleges. And who did that? The rich people, for example. I know Soros, that other guy in China. But there's all money out there from other countries that want to destroy the United States so they could be the rich ones. That is my sincere belief. Now, I heard the expression Gaza was an outdoor concentration camp. I heard that from my daughter-in-law's mother, October 2023, when I was in California. I said to myself, oh, brother, they're Arab Americans, Lebanese, so even these are Christian, intelligent people, they have been hoodwinked. And yesterday morning on Sid, he played something that somebody referred to Gaza as an outdoor concentration camp. So that's the propaganda that these people, even normal people, are reading, reading and listening to. So if normal people that I consider normal are nuts, what are we supposed to say about these people that are for, you know, pay for hire a mob? It's like a job. Dominic, I am so scared. You cannot believe how upset I am.
1: Well, I understand, Gracie, and thank you for the call. Gracie in Rockland County, what's going on in America? So under your socialist belief, under your communist belief, we're all equal. So evil eye wife of the mayor, why do you need a security detail to go to countries that are on the warning list from the United States of America? So you say you're going home? So stay there. Stay home and don't come back. But certainly don't go there with the NYPD detail. And, you know, I'm saying this respectfully as I can, because she has the title of the First Lady of New York. The first time I laid eyes on this lady, I questioned whether or not she needed a mental health evaluation. And I feel that now more strongly than ever. Now, I don't know what Mom Donnie's been hiding from us, but he kept her away from us during the campaign. There is something wrong with this lady. There is something that is wrong in Denmark, that is rotten in Denmark. Madam First Lady, go. Don't come back. Stay. Don't come back. We don't need you here. We'll be okay. But take your husband with you. I've got to take a break. We see all your telephone calls. We're going to get to them. I mentioned Lisa in Nutley, New Jersey. Yesterday was Lisa's birthday. Lisa is an amazing American. We say happy birthday to

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4: This is John Catsimatidis. Can Americans find common ground again? 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Well, it all began in the last 10 or 15 years. We could blame it on the socialists. We could blame it on foreign influence. We could blame it on foreign governments getting involved. We could blame it on drugs. Or we could blame it on foreign influences in our educational system, the universities. Some Americans go to the universities and give them $10 million and want a big building named after them. 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
7: Into the final hour of trading then this Wednesday afternoon, CoreWeave, the AI toolmaker based in Livingston, New Jersey, surging this afternoon after its earnings report. Same for Supermicro, the servers people out of California, giving a very rosy outlook. Other company news, Ted Decker, the boss of Home Depot, is taking medical leave. Two executives will fill his shoes while he's away. Wendy's bounced out of the top three burger chains in America, and now the stock is up 12% because the Financial Times newspaper says that Nelson Peltz's Trian Fund Management is preparing a deal to take the company private. We'll see. Bank of America is earmarking $250 billion for loans to improve critical infrastructure projects all over America. And the data stuff, CPI inflation came in today, rose slightly from June to July. Nothing serious, though. All in line with expectations. And tomorrow we get PPI, which is wholesale inflation. John Terrett, Worldwide News Network.
0: 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Celebrating America.
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9: America means freedom to me.
10: America was built on the belief that all people were created equal and deserve equal protection under the law.
11: The founders believed that government should derive its power from the people through voting and civic participation. Citizens help shape laws and leadership.
12: The United States was founded on the idea that no one is above the law, including government officials. The rule of law helps ensure order, accountability, and equal treatment. making it a cornerstone of American government and society.
10: When the founders of this nation declared independence, they did so with bold conviction.
2: From these enduring truths emerged the principles that would shape the United States. Among them, liberty, equality, self-government, and the rule of law. Ideals that continue to guide our nation to this day.
13: Celebrating 250 years of freedom.
14: America!
13: And the American spirit. Now, from New York City to the world, it's Dominic Carter.
15: I'm a fighter. I have buried my precious brother. I have taken on the role of a United States senator, and I have had this brutal campaign schedule, and I'm still standing. If that doesn't tell you I'm a strong person and a fighter, nothing will.
16: And that is the sister of the late Senator Lindsey Graham. She finished first in the primary on the Republican side, South Carolina, but she was not able to avoid a runoff, so she will face a runoff in 2 weeks. My prediction, she's going to win hands down with the backing of President Trump in the conservative state of Rhode Island, of South Carolina. But we will see. I'm looking at my Twitter at my ex, Hermit Sal, says, at Dominic TV, Dominic, what are the chances of Commissioner Tisch keeping her job after saying no to Mrs. Mamdani getting an NYPD security escort to the Middle East? I'd say, Hermit Sal, her chances of keeping her job are slim to none. The only thing that's stopping Mamdani from canning Jessica Tisch right now, because you better believe that he knows already that she is a serious contender for mayor and can beat him. The only thing that's stopping him from firing her right now is the public backlash. So that's the only reason why he made her the police commissioner to begin with, because he needed credibility from someone from the establishment movement. And so this move by the NYPD, which is regular, it's nothing special. She didn't go against the first lady. It was regular protocol. You can't just, I know that you think you're the king and the prince at the same time, Mamdani, and I know that you think your wife is so special, but she's not. Evil Eye is not special. She needs a mental health evaluation. And that's what I said the first time I saw this lady. And I only just feel comfortable now to say it. Notice she never talks. She never does anything except for look evil. 800-848-9222. Let's go to Michael. Line 3, Rockaway Beach. Michael, what's on your mind?
17: Thank you for taking my call. You asked what caused all of this and why are we catapulting into the socialist communist mire that the country's undergoing. Back in the 1970s, Yuri Bezmenov. Bezmenov was a former Soviet KGB.
16: Okay, okay. You hit me. Don't go down the history road. How do I know what you're saying is accurate while we're live? Do you have a real comment? You already wasted 30 seconds setting it up. Do you have a real comment? Yes or no? Okay, I'll take that as... Okay, that's definitely a no. Introduce him to Mr. Click. Let's go to DJ in Brooklyn, line 5. What's on your mind, DJ? DJ. Okay, no DJ. Let's go to John in Forest Hills. John, what's on your mind?
18: It's about the e-bikes, sir. They should go after the people riding the bikes. Like the mayor wants to go after the people making these bikes, go after these people riding the bikes. They go on the wrong way street, through red lights on the sidewalks, going down the wrong way blocks. Go after
16: John,
18: them and give them
16: John,
18: tickets.
16: John, I got to be straight with you. Lately, I guess I've had some truth serum, I guess. You know why he wants to go after us and not the people riding the bikes? Because the people riding the bikes are his people. They are his base. They're not from America. Most of them don't speak English. And I dare to say most of them don't appreciate America. While the rest of us are hit with these e-bikes, Mamdani is an utter disgrace. I can't be any more clearer than that. Dominic Carter here with you folks. Time for a break. The number to reach me live. We see all your calls. 800-848-9222. We are coming right back.
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23: 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We're on to Sid Rosenberg. 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
16: I'm Dominic Carter. On Staten Island, the message for Mayor Mamdani was loud and clear. At an NYPD annual night out against crime event, residents were not shy about how they feel. The big story came out of Michigan, another win for the far left of the Democrat Party.
26: The socialists, the far left wing of the party, is still proving it can win as candidates like Abdul El-Sayed just declared victory in the Michigan Democratic Senate primary.
16: And President Trump was having a field day with El-Sayed.
27: This guy hates Jews. Somebody said, oh, that's a little strong. No, he hates Jews and he hates Israel. Abdul El-Sayed. You believe this?
16: El-Sayed facing Republican Mike Rogers for the open seat. President Trump signing an executive order to ban people from coming to America solely for the purpose of having their babies. White House Deputy Chief of Staff Stephen Miller.
28: The idea that people come here pretending to be a tourist, pretending to be a visitor, saying they want to go to Disneyland, they want to go visit a monument or go to a national park, but the real reason they're here is to have a child, to make that child an automatic citizen, leave our country, and then have a U.S. citizen child. It gives them access under this broken system to welfare benefits, ultimately to the voting booth, and all the other rights and privileges that belong solely to Americans. So that practice of birth tourism is, as of the signing of this order, hereby banned.
16: And that was the Week in Politics. I'm Dominic Carter. See you on the radio.
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29: A former NFL quarterback is taking part in a new CTE study. Chronic traumatic encephalopathy is the degenerative brain disease linked to concussions. It can only be diagnosed after death. But former quarterback Matt Hasselbeck has been undergoing tests to help Boston University researchers as they try to find a way to diagnose CTE in living patients. Hasselbeck seems to have emerged from his 17-year NFL career relatively unscathed, despite many bad collisions. And the researchers want to know why. He has agreed to donate his brain for research after he dies. CTE has been diagnosed in more than 100 former NFL players. Michael Wallace, Worldwide News Network. An Arkansas high school football player was rattled to find a venomous snake inside his helmet during practice last week. The Maumelle High School student felt unusual movement in the headgear, and when he took it off, a 2-foot cottonmouth was discovered behind some padding. Bill Rakoff, Worldwide News Network, New York.

0: Now, from New York City to the world, it's Dominic Carter.
1: And so, I have a million other topics, but I am just annoyed more than usual at the mayor's wife. How about this, First Lady? Reimburse us, the taxpayers, for the gasoline. How about that? Oh, you forgot that those NYPD officers driving you around in state-of-the-art vehicles, protecting you 24 hours a day, that they're using taxpayers' gasoline to do that for you, First Lady, and you hate America. Well, do you hate the gasoline? Do you hate the vehicle? Do you hate the million, the multi-million dollar mansion that you live in scot-free? Your husband says you're a private citizen. So private your way to the Middle East by yourself. By yourself. And I knew it from day one, but I didn't want to say it out of respect for the office of the First Lady for New York. This lady needs a mental health evaluation. All you have to do is look at her the first time. Does she speak? Does she say anything? Or does it all utter out, "I hate America"? Is that what this lady does? Looking at my Twitter at my ex, the lovely Liz Rosenblatt says they all need mental health evaluations. That should be protocol before getting elected into office. So Slick Mom Donnie says, "Oh, my staff messed this up. My staff. Come on, dude. Do you think we don't know your wife discussed with you privately in all likelihood that she wants a police detail and you said, okay, honey, yes, honey, okay, honey. And now you're cold busted. My staff. That ain't the staff. It's you, Mom Donnie. Let's go back to your telephone calls. Kevin, line 4, New Jersey. Kevin, what's going on?
2: Dominic, how are you?
1: Good. Go ahead, please.
2: Yes. So, hypothetically, if that detail went, I, as a betting man, I'd have to say that they would come back horizontally. And if that was the case, God forbid, would his political career be over, and would Trump retaliate?
1: I wish I could pull out a crystal ball and answer as to what the president would do. It wouldn't be pretty. And Mom Donnie, knowing how slick he is, he would probably go cry before the cameras. That's what he would probably do. But, you know, this guy, it's despicable that he's in office. He's not qualified. He doesn't know what he's doing. It's trial by error. It appears by all indication that he hates America, he hates Jews, and he's just pimping 101, just like the migrants. That's what he's doing, Kevin. Thank you for the call. Let's go to Joe, line 3. You know what? Before Joe, stand by. I just thought about this. How they protect each other. The socialists. How they protect each other. Mom Donnie asked about AOC. You know AOC, the one where there are reports that she's dumped her boyfriend, and now she's going mainstream. She's showing us taking out her eggs. Ew. We don't need to see that, AOC. I don't care about your eggs. No offense. I wish you well, bearing children whenever you decide to do so, but I don't need to see that. Too much information. You're not a celebrity, even though you think you are. I'm AOC, the Democrats' top prospect for president. So, Mom Donnie, how they protect each other. Mom Donnie asked about the fact that AOC is running from socialist positions and from the term wokeness, almost as fast as putting your hand on a hot fire. She's pretending that none of that exists anymore. So listen to AOC, followed by the response of her comrade, the mayor of New York City.
3: I ask you about something AOC said over the weekend that you probably heard in an interview.
4: I have a local city councilman that has this saying woke one was crazy.
5: You briefly supported the idea of defunding the police.
4: Well, you know, I think that during this time, and during, especially during COVID, there was a huge opening of the Overton window. We were shut down. There was some of the highest unemployment rates that we have seen because of those shutdowns.
6: Yeah.
4: And I think that the doors were really open in trying to entertain any and every policy that was going to get us to a better place.
3: Do you think woke one was crazy?
7: Look, I think that each person has a responsibility to tell New Yorkers, to tell Americans when they're running for office what they believe. And sometimes what you believe can change. It can develop. It can grow. And I know that there are some for whom they still believe in that. I've made very clear that I do not believe in defunding the police, that I will not be defunding the police. And that to me, delivering critical public safety also looks like working with our police department alongside many other partners. And we've seen over the first 7 months of this administration what that can look like when we're talking about the fewest murders on record in New York City, the fewest shooting incidents on record in New York City. And that, to me, is how we measure a lot of our public safety.
1: A whole lot of talking, saying nothing. That's the life story of Mamdani. 800-848-9222. Let's go to Bob, line 4, Port Washington. Bob, what's going on?
8: Yeah, hi, Dominic. I believe you're onto something with assessing, indicating she needs a mental assessment, but I think she's actually somewhat mentally impaired. In other words, I think she's a person of very low IQ, which also corresponds to her lack of communicative abilities, a lack of speaking. And also, if you look at her, and she always looks a little bit dumbfounded. So again, I think that's the issue, as opposed to just being crazy as well.
1: But I'm not going to use the term crazy. I'm not going to say, I'm not going to go down that road. I said a mental health evaluation. And it didn't take me long to figure that out. All you have to do is look at her the first time. And you know, Bob, it's all very interesting. So, America, what do you say about the fact that Mamdani hid this woman from you for almost a year? Almost an entire year. And now she wants a police detail to go to the Middle East to go hang out. Look at me. I'm important in New York City. Go by yourself. You pay for your private security, the same folks that did your wedding and the armed guards in Uganda, bring them over and have them go with you, Madam First Lady. Right? But do us a favor. En route to the airport, don't even use the gasoline for the NYPD officers to drive you to the airport. And let's not forget, you probably get a personal escort. You're pushed right through, unlike the rest of us, to board the plane. But you hate America, right? You hate America. Bob, thank you for that call. Let's go to DJ in Brooklyn, line 5. DJ, what's on your mind?
9: Hey, what's up, Dominic? It's actually TJ, not DJ, but that's okay.
1: Okay, I'm sorry. It says
9: that's
1: DJ.
9: All right. I've been called worse.
1: Okay.
9: Real quick.
1: So have
9: always
1: I.
9: Always a great show. Yeah.
1: <Thank you.
9: laughs> Real. Always a great show. Listen, this is what happens when the kids who were picked last in gym class start running everything. And at the end of the day, with Mamdani and people like this, they constantly backtrack, right? You know, he hates the cops, he hates this, he hates that. And all of these, quote, democratic socialists, they probably are a little scared now because CNN had that woman in Wisconsin winning by 15 points. That didn't happen.
1: Right.
9: So
1: right.
9: That election in Michigan last week was supposed to be a blowout. It was maybe a couple thousand votes, if that. So this, you know, democratic socialist with all the crazy white liberal women from Williamsburg and all the, you know, people who voted for this clown, this is what happens when billionaires leave. They take their money, they take their jobs, and guess what? All of a sudden, the blame game gets a little bit harder, and it comes more and more to the middle class until there's none of us left. Dominic, you do a great job. Keep up the great fight. And she's a horrible
1: thank
9: person.
1: You. Thank you for the wonderful call and breaking this down. This is also what happens when you have a third-party candidate in your pocket as a puppet, And when you say jump, he says, yes, sir. When you say attack Cuomo, he says, yes, sir. When he says, don't criticize me when I'm elected, he says, definitely, sir, and just sticks in line. 800-848-9222. Sandra in New Jersey, line two. What's on your mind, Sandra?
6: Hi, Dominic. I was wondering, I haven't heard anyone talk about Amazon and that new Delivery Protection Act that Mandami is trying to ruin for them, and probably us too. If he's pushing this new Delivery Protection Act, and it's going to affect the drivers, and Amazon is fighting it from what I understand, and this can threaten more than 5,000 New York City area jobs, and I'm thinking if it's going to affect the prices of the drivers, it's going to protect our prices too when we buy stuff. That's not a good thing.
1: It's not, but I it wouldn't surprise me at all. He's borrowing a page from AOC. Remember, AOC, her claim to fame, the only thing she's done, the only thing, she did go to the Met Gala with a tax the rich. I think that's what her dress said in red on the back. But and I think that's when she went with her boyfriend, the guy that, you know, she's pushing the reports that she's breaking. I don't know why she's doing that. You know, we don't need to know every detail of your life, AOC. This is not As the World Turns. You're not Erica Kane on All My Children. You're not Erica Kane. You don't have the smarts of Erica Kane. You might have the looks, but you don't. We need to know that you're freezing your eggs. Ew. But going back to what Sandra just said, AOC ran Amazon out of Long Island City. How fast we forget. All of those jobs, Amazon said, we're going to hire people from the projects. We're going to give them jobs they've never had before. AOC said, no justice, no peace. We don't need you. We don't need you. Amazon said, we're not dealing with this. We're out of here. We're going to Virginia. Sandra, thank you for the call. I don't know the details. Can you tell me quickly the details of this Amazon thing with Mamdani? Oh, okay. Sandra's gone. Okay. Let's go here. Let's go to Maria, Staten Island, line five. Maria, what's going on?
10: Hi, Dominic. Just want to say love you, as I always do when I call.
1: Love right back at you.
10: Thank you. I wanted to talk about Mamdani and his wife. In my opinion, they're both cut from the same cloth. They're both evil.
1: Absolutely.
10: The only difference is he knows how to, you know, to smile and to speak, and she doesn't. But they think the same exact way. Their goal is the same exact thing. It's just that she doesn't know how to be phony about it, or maybe she's not smart enough to be phony about it.
1: Well, I would agree, two peas of a pod, that, you know, but not just those two. Don't forget mommy and daddy. Don't forget, you know, daddy that sympathizes with terrorists and so on. I would have loved to have been a fly on the wall when this conversation came up, when she says, honey, I want a detail to go with me to the Middle East. I want to brag. I want everybody to see that I'm the you-know-what. And he said, yes, honey, yes, honey, yes, honey. And then he saw the pages of the papers, and he said, uh-oh, I need an answer out of this. And Maria, to your point, that smile, right, I'm going to smile on every word, and, you know, while I'm literally stabbing people in the back. And, you know, it was my staff. They made, what mistake did your staff make, Mamdani? What mistake did they make? Maria, quickly, you have the final word before I take a break here.
10: Wake up, New York.
1: Oh, wake up. Wake up. Oh, well, that's a novel idea. Oh, I love Mamdani. I love him. He walks on water. Look what he does for the minorities. He stands up for the minorities. He's putting the wealthy in their place. No, poor people, he's cutting your throat. You just don't know it yet. It is time for a break. 800-848-9222. We are coming right back.
0: It's Dominic Carter.

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10: Worldwide News Network update. I'm Bill Rakoff. Police in Hopkins, Minnesota say a man killed his partner and their child today at a home daycare that they own before he took his own life. Police Chief Brent Johnson.
11: There's no worse scenario than this, where you drop off your child somewhere you think is safe and you get that phone call.
10: Six other children were at the daycare. Police say they're okay. There's no word on a motive. In Austria, more than 200 gold statuettes of Wolfgang Amadeus Mozart have disappeared from Salzburg. The Mozarteum Foundation unveiled 320 statuettes last month to honor Mozart's 270th birthday. Designed by the German artist Otmar Horl, the figures show Mozart with his dog. Within 2 weeks, some 80 statuettes had vanished, and by Wednesday, 210 were missing. The Powerball jackpot's grown to $1 billion for tonight's drawing after nobody won Monday night's drawing, the eighth largest jackpot in history. This is the Worldwide News Network.
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12: And the Tunnel to Towers Foundation Final Thoughts of the Day, and I have bit my tongue as long as I can. I knew this. The first time I laid eyes on this lady, who is now the First Lady of New York City, the first thing I said to myself was, this lady needs a mental health evaluation. She just looks evil. Evil. I'm going to say it again. Evil. And so, you know, you want to despise America. Well, I'm going to tell you, Madam First Lady, with all due respect, the same way I tell the migrants that are pimping, with all due respect, Madam First Lady, if you don't

0: don't like it here. Get out. Is that clear enough for you? Is that, I know the respect and decorum that comes with the office of the First Lady of New York, but are you showing enough respect to earn respect? I don't think so. Every other week, you're doing something to embarrass the city of New York. Oh, I get it, because you're not playing for our team. You're playing for other teams. Okay, let's go back to your telephone calls here. Let's go to Pamela, New Jersey, line two. Pamela, what's on your mind?
1: When does the pied-à-terre bidet tax start? We can start with Gracie Mansion.
0: Yeah, well, yeah. How about we start with the apartment? I don't want to say that the mayor lied, that the mayor fabricated to, see, he thinks that we forgot all about that. The apartment he just had, that he fabricated to qualify for discounts that he was not eligible for. So we can start with the new tax with him. But the reason why I don't want to start the new tax on Gracie Mansion, Pamela, do you know why?
1: Right, because the taxpayers are paying it.
0: Well, that's one. That's a great reason. But two, I don't think he's going to be there very long. So we don't want to burden the next mayor with an unfair situation that this clown put in place, that is. Pamela, you have the last word before I move on.
1: That other place he has on the old military thing, are you allowed to sublet on that?
0: I don't know about another place. Are you referring to, I think you're confusing him and the public advocate?
1: Well, whatever. Whatever place he's got, he's subletting it.
0: Oh, right. Well, that was the apartment in Queens. And, so if you're so anti-American, why did you need a subsidy for that apartment? If you're so anti-American, when you didn't qualify based on your income. Oh, that just went away. It swept right under the rug. Pamela, thank you for the great call. Let's go to line one. Jay in Brooklyn. Jay, what's on your mind?
2: Hi, Dominic. I think the Mandani's got to realize New Yorkers are not so stupid. That's not her destination, Syria. This Miss Hitler is going to Gaza. She's going to try to start it on October 7th, her style, riots. That's what I think, that's really her point of destination. And,
0: I don't. Whatever. I disagree with you. She can be just as effective and destructive by going to the Middle East where she's going. It's yet another, you can kiss my you know what, as I'm leaving America at a very solemn time. Jay, you have the final word. Go ahead.
2: I just think that, people, the Mandans got to get the message some way or another that everybody knows what exactly they're all about. And that's to turn this city upside down.
0: Well, they're getting the message, but here's Mamdani's response. I'm running for re-election. I got a third-party candidate, Mr. 7%, in my pocket that when I say jump, he says how high. He sold out all of you, Mr. 7%, and I wish him well. But already 7%'s talking about running again. Now, he's delusional because the Republican Party will never give him their endorsement again. But Mamdani thinks he already has the plan in place for him to be reelected. Dare I say, for him to be reelected. Can you imagine that, folks? Can you imagine Mamdani and Evil Eye, the First Lady, back in office for a second time? I don't see it. Maybe you folks see it. See, I want to take another call, but we're so short on time, so I don't want to do a disservice. I am back live at midnight. And in wrapping today, folks, I do want to tell you this, as always, that America's heroes need your help now. 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They are doing God's work. They are doing phenomenal work. Enjoy the rest of the day. And of course, I am back live at midnight.
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5: I'm Bill Rakoff. Three people have died in an incident at a suburban Minneapolis in-home daycare center. Hopkins Police Chief Brent Johnson says a man killed his partner and their child before taking his own life.
6: At this time, there's no outstanding threats in the community. This is an isolated incident, and we are continuing to investigate it throughout the day and probably evening.
5: Police aren't saying what kind of weapon was used. The two adults who died are believed to have been owners of the daycare. Six other children were in the center, but they are okay and have been reunited with their parents. More shots are being fired at ships in the Middle East. News Nation's Gabrielle Caracciolo has more.
7: U.S. Central Command says American forces fired on a ship trying to break the blockade of Iranian ports Tuesday, adding that they've redirected 55 commercial vessels attempting to run the blockade, disabled three non-compliant vessels, and boarded two. Yemen authorities say six people were killed by Iranian-backed Houthi rebels attacking a vessel off the Yemen coast. When it comes to negotiations between the U.S. and Iran, it remains unclear if the sides are any closer to reaching a lasting deal.
5: Violent crime is falling across many of the nation's biggest cities.
8: New numbers show a historic decline across the U.S. Homicides down more than 17%. Robberies down more than 16%. Rapes and aggravated assaults are also down. The decline now spans two presidencies. It began falling under President Biden after a pandemic-era surge, and it has continued dropping under President Trump.
5: That's News Nation's Nicole Burley, who says experts attribute the decline to a combination of factors, including federal and state law enforcement strategies that target gun violence, community-based prevention and intervention programs, and the disruption of criminal networks and the seizures of illicit drugs. So, is it safe to eat that salad again?
9: After a major outbreak of the parasite Cyclospora was linked to iceberg lettuce,
10: Americans should feel confident in eating fresh produce, including leafy greens at this point.
9: Acting FDA Commissioner Kyle Diamantis told CNBC,
10: FDA remains confident that all iceberg lettuce related to the Cyclospora outbreak has been effectively removed from the market.
9: The Department of Health and Human Services echoed that message, posting on social media, Cyclospora contained, American food safe. The outbreak sickened thousands across more than a dozen states and was linked to two deaths in Michigan. Stacy Lynn, Worldwide News Network, Washington.
5: Just in, White House Press Secretary Karoline Leavitt will be leaving her position at the end of August, according to a Truth Social post by President Trump. The president says Leavitt's leaving to spend more time with her family. She has served in the role since Trump took office for his second term. Wall Street toward the close. The Dow has dipped negative, down 22. The S&P and the NASDAQ are in positive territory. 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
5: Lawyers for Mayor Zohran Mamdani's administration will be in court tomorrow in an appeal to a judge's decision to temporarily block Mamdani's second home tax.
11: We continue to be confident in the importance of a tax on secondary homes worth more than $5 million, the $500 million it would raise towards making sure that our streets are safer, making sure that our schools are stronger, that our city is more affordable.
5: A group of property owners sued, claiming the city botched the rollout and did not narrow down the number of properties that qualify before publishing data on a website. A New York City Parks employee is facing charges after a 10-year-old girl lost her fingers in a fireworks accident. The explosion happened Tuesday evening at General Douglas MacArthur Park on Staten Island. Authorities say the girl found a firework inside a park bathroom, alleging the Parks Department worker helped her light it. The child suffered catastrophic injuries to her left hand, losing several fingers. 24-year-old Joshua Moe is charged with endangering the welfare of a child and reckless endangerment. With high school football season around the corner, a sports medicine specialist is highlighting some facts about concussions. Stephen Lane at Texas A&M University says some signs after a hit to the head include headaches, neck pain, confusion, and not following directions.
12: It's very easy for me to be able to, you know, say, hey, yeah, this could be a concussion. I'm going to pull you out of the game. But one of my biggest challenges as a sports medicine physician is to say, is this a concussion or is this something that's not? And you can actually get back to playing.
5: Lane says the diagnoses will entail a sideline examination that checks for eye movement, pain, and memory tests. And a new study shows that belly fat predicts a person's heart disease risk more accurately than BMI. Researchers at Johns Hopkins University School of Medicine looked at 260,000 adults over 20 years and found that waist and waist-to-hip ratio was a much better indicator to forecast both heart and brain events. Your forecast from the 77 WABC Weather Center. Sun and clouds this afternoon, less humid, the high 85. Tonight and overnight, partly cloudy, a chance of a thunderstorm, a low 70. I'm Bill Rakoff.
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4: Is there any update on that? Is your office closer to coming forward with any decision on that?
5: Well, no, I don't have an update. As you guys know, when the Department of Justice receives a referral from Congress, there's a process. There's a process of how we take it in and how we investigate it. But any update that I would expect to come from this department would be if there's ultimately a decision made, and that certainly won't be anytime soon.
6: Welcome, my friends, to the post-primary edition of Bo Snerdly's Rush Hour primary night. Wisconsin, Minnesota, the places that garnered the most attention in the primaries. To the post-primary attention of edition of Bo Snerdly's Rush Hour, fastest hour in American media. You heard at the top, the Attorney General of the United States, Todd Blanche, I assume to be Attorney General. Anyway, Todd Blanche saying that so far, nothing yet, no decisions on the criminal referrals to Fauci, Dr. Fauci. He did make other news, and I want to get to it quickly. Later this afternoon, we're going to have our astronomer, Bo Snerdly's Rush Hour's official astronomer, Gary Swanson, join us. There's an event happening in New Jersey we want to talk about. So we'll get to all of that. Todd Blanche, cut one. We're not going to play the full 4 minutes and 4 seconds, Carlos, but we'll play as much of it as we can. This was a big announcement today, folks. Let's listen in.
5: Today we are announcing the arrests and unsealing of an indictment out of the Southern District of New York, charging 11 individuals for allegedly overseeing an extensive, decade-long marriage fraud scheme involving more than 1,000 sham marriages between Chinese nationals and United States citizens, and then the submission of fraudulent applications for green cards. This is one of the largest marriage fraud prosecutions in United States history. This scheme was not a quick fly-by-night operation, but rather a years-long multi-million-dollar cottage industry to criminally assist people who would not or legally could not otherwise become citizens of the United States. The men and women who facilitated this scheme were all naturalized citizens originally from China and one green card holder. Under President Trump's leadership, the Department of Justice is working alongside our partners at DHS to secure the border and protect American communities, something that was ignored during the last administration. Not only are we protecting our physical borders from unlawful crossings, but we are also preventing immigration fraud schemes that are just another way to skirt the immigration laws of the United States.
6: Well, that's enough. This is what we have, folks. Can you imagine? Marriage fraud scheme, 11 Chinese nationals arrested, 1,000 sham marriages, which means I guess you're going to be looking into those people. And this thing has been going on for quite some time. Aggressive. Now, there was also more. Cut two. Attorney General Todd Blanche, this to say about SPLC, Southern...
7: Sealed a case against the former chief financial officer of the Southern Poverty Law Center. Can you please speak a little bit about what you've learned as part of that investigation and if we should expect more charges?
5: So yes, today, my understanding is today there was an arrest made and there is a new indictment that includes the former CFO of SPLC. I don't have any comments about whether we said from the beginning, everybody, not just me, but anybody who's talked about this case, like virtually every criminal case, the fact that an indictment is returned doesn't end the investigation. It's just part of the investigation in most cases, which is certainly true in this case. I think as alleged in the indictment, this individual participated in the scheme as alleged. I believe she was part of the effort to open bank accounts in completely fictitious companies' names and make payments that to individuals for reasons that were not that were not accurate as described, but I don't have, I think the indictment was unsealed this morning. I don't have, or I believe it was unsealed this morning. I think the arrest was this morning. I don't have anything to say beyond that, except to say that this is exactly what we said would happen in a case like this, which is that our investigators and the U.S. attorneys and the agents working the case will can keep on working it even after the initial indictment.
4: Thank you.
6: So there you have it, another arrest in the SPLC case. This is not going away, and this is certainly welcome news to people that have been pointing out for years how bitterly partisan and politically involved this so-called nonprofit, the Southern Poverty Law Center, has become. All right, we will start with the elections. The biggest takeaway from the elections, Hong gone. Francesca Hahn, gone. What was expected to be a blowout. She has been polling double digit. It was supposed to be a blowout. Her opponent, one of the Democrats, first of all, she had many opponents. But one of the opponents, the guy who ultimately won this thing, won by less than one percentage point. So let's visit Hong Gong, Francesca Hong. And this was cut 7. This was from the speech she gave last night. Not your classic concession speech. But anyway, here she is.
3: This is how we're going to win together in November. And for Novembers to come.
8: Yeah.
3: The fight continues no matter what. Because no matter who wins this primary, we're going to continue to fight for each other. We are going to collectively reject despair, and we are going to unite. We're fighting for our communities whose land Tom Tiffany happens to be selling to big tech and big oil. And it's Tom Tiffany's Medicaid cuts that are shutting down our hospitals. And when our neighborhoods defund Tom Tiffany, and when our neighborhoods and our neighbors are disappeared by uncontrolled ICE fascists.
6: Disappeared by ICE fascists.
3: While he's doing that, for hope, we are fighting for the freedom to show.
9: Yeah, we're fighting for hope. And Tom Tiffany is a bad guy.
6: Earlier yesterday evening, before the watch party, and we have audio from the watch party itself. But listen, this goes by very quick. Fox News showed up to cover the watch party at the election. Listen to this, cut 8 from their report.
10: We're hoping to do this live shot from inside the Hong campaign headquarters watch party. We arrived with our confirmation materials, all the registration that we needed, front of the line. We were told because of capacity that they had the discretion to turn some away. It appears Fox News was the only media outlet turned away, but we can report from out here, you know.
6: So Fox News shows up at the watch, but they kick them out. Oh, too much capacity. You get out. The only ones, well, I guess all's well that ends swell. We're going to take a break right now. When we get back, more of the Hong Gong race and some others. Klobuchar won, and that's going to be an interesting race. Flanagan won in Minnesota. This woman, Flanagan, is another one of these socialists. In fact, there's a video of her running around in a hijab, praising the Somalis at the time, that I'm going to find. But, oh man, you're starting with Les Paul today. Nice. Les Paul passed away in a New York hospital, in White Plains, actually. He was 94 years old. He had pneumonia at the time in 2009 on this day. He is credited with developing the first solid body electric guitar, one of the first anyway, that contributed to the birth of rock and roll. He also developed other influential recording innovations, multi-track recordings, overdubbings. All developed by Les Paul. He and his wife, Mary Ford, had a bunch of hits. This was one of them, Vaya con Dios. The Les Paul guitars, by the way. You get a Les Paul, a real Les Paul, you have yourself a collector's item. James Golden's 30 Fastest Hour in American Media continues, my friends. We'll be back with more news from the Hong Kong. Yes, Hong Kong. Election night in Wisconsin, more from Minnesota. We had races in Connecticut. But there are other things to talk about, so we're going to get to some of them, too. 800-848. I was getting ready to give out the phone numbers. No, we're not going to take calls today. We'll do that on Saturday. We'll be right back. Don't go away.
0: Rush. 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
22: Worldwide News Network update. I'm Bill Rakoff. Police in Hopkins, Minnesota say a man killed his partner and their child today at a home daycare that they owned before he took his own life. Police Chief Brent Johnson.
23: There's no worse scenario than this, where you drop off your child somewhere you think is safe and you get that phone call.
22: Six other children were at the daycare. Police say they're okay. There's no word on a motive. In Austria, more than 200 gold statuettes of Wolfgang Amadeus Mozart have disappeared from Salzburg. The Mozarteum Foundation unveiled 320 statuettes last month to honor Mozart's 270th birthday. Designed by the German artist Otmar Horl, the figures show Mozart with his dog. Within 2 weeks, some 80 statuettes had vanished, and by Wednesday, 210 were missing. The Powerball jackpot's grown to $1 billion for tonight's drawing after nobody won Monday night's drawing, the 8th largest jackpot in history. This is the Worldwide News Network.

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3: These other candidates are a lock. It's +7 national electorate for the Democrats.
4: It's Hassan.
3: It's going to be easy, right? For everybody else except for Francesco. Okay. What about Michigan? Abdul Al-Sayed was winning against Mike Rogers by higher margins than Haley Stevens. Did that stop the national media from saying Haley Stevens was the more electable candidate? Did anyone make a big fuss about how not a single poll showed that reality? No, it didn't, because these guys are lying to you. Okay? Wake up. Corporate media is lying to you. That's it. There was not a single poll that showed that Haley Stevens was going to outperform Abdul Al-Sayed in a matchup with Mike Rogers. That didn't stop CNN, MS Now, ABC, CBS from skipping a beat every damn day of the week and saying, no, Abdul's going to lose to Mike Rogers. He's too Muslim.
4: Yeah, Hassan's a little upset with the mainstream media. And that he joins up. By the way, the polls have been weird with these DSA candidates. I mean, you had Francesca Wong 10 points up, steady. And then Hong gone. She gone. On this day in 1985, Kai Sakamoto sadly was killed in a plane crash, JLA, flight 123, 747. Crashed in a mountain, thickly wooded a mountain, out 60 miles outside of Tokyo. He was 43 years old. That was 1985, that crash. 1963, Kai Sakamoto had the number one hit here in the United States and in the UK. Sukiyaki. The first ever Japanese artist to go to the top of the U.S. charts was this one, Sukiyaki. James Golden is 30 with you here. Okay, so where are we with all of this? We already went through Ms. Hong. This Peggy Flanagan, I have 2 minutes of, almost 3 minutes of a speech from her, but socialist. Right now, it just doesn't interest me. Look, Peggy Flanagan is going to, it appears to, so far, and this could change, but the AP has already called Lisa DeMouth will win out in Minnesota. She's going to beat Mike Lindell, my pillow guy, Mike Lindell. Mike Lindell says too many outstanding votes. He's not conceding, and there were election irregularities. Democrats wanted Lindell to win. They thought he would be easier. Much the same way, I guarantee you, there are people today on the Republican side saying, dag, I wish Hong would have won instead of Hong gone. Because Hong would have been, you know, more a better candidate for at least talk radio and for maybe getting out the opposing vote than this guy Crowley, who is, he's kind of milquetoast Democrat. Not you know, anyway. This Peggy Flanagan who won is one of the things that she dragged her opponent over the coals, Angie Craig, about. And Angie Craig is a bona fide left-wing, one of those defund left-wing libs, as is Flanagan. But she dragged Representative Angie Craig over the coals because Angie Craig voted for the Lake and Riley Act. And Flanagan just says it's the Lincoln Rally Act, and her audience hates it. They booed every time it's mentioned. And Peggy Flanagan says that's one of the reasons that ICE was so involved in the state because of that act. Now, as in Michelle Tafoya, who also, I believe she has Trump's endorsement, is running for U.S. Senate out there. And so it looks like it could be Tafoya. Tafoya versus Peggy Flanagan. Lisa is for the governor. Lisa DeMouth is the governor's race. And she's going to run I'll get to all of this. It's a lot, folks. James Golden, Snerdly, keep it right here. Bo Snerdly's Rush Hour. Do not go away.
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1: 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Here's Jake Novak.
5: The hottest market for American car makers these days just might be doing business with the Pentagon. Ford just added to all that heat by announcing that it's entering the competition to build the U.S. Army's next generation tactical truck based on its popular F-Series trucks. Ford will compete with General Motors and off-road vehicle manufacturer BC Customs during the prototype phase. The war with Iran and all the weapons we've supplied to Ukraine against Russia have left America's munitions in need of replenishing, and fast. With Moving America, I'm Jake Novak.
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7: Watch out in Queens on the northbound Van Wyck at Union Turnpike. There's an overturned vehicle in the left lane, and then before the LIE, a crash in the right lane. On Long Island, eastbound Northern State between exits 32 and 33, an accident in the left lane. At your Hudson River crossings, about 15-minute delays outbound at all three. A slightly better ride at the Holland. 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That's 77 WABC Traffic and Transit. 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
2: I'm John Terrett. CPI inflation rose slightly from June to July. It was up 0.1% for the month, 3.4% year-on-year. Take out food and energy, you get core CPI, up 0.2% in July, 2.5% for the year. All of it in line with the expectation. Gas prices declined in early July, and that seems to have kept the lid on inflation, even though they went up at the back end of the month. The Fed meets in September to discuss interest rates again, so this, plus last week's decline of 23,000 jobs in July, eases pressure on them to hike. Oil remains elevated after President Trump said the U.S. has total control over the Strait of Hormuz and may keep it that way. Brent has been hovering around $89 a barrel. CoreWeave, an AI tools company based in Livingston, New Jersey, surging after earnings. And Supermicro, the service people from California, giving a very, very rosy outlook and surging too. Other company news, Ted Decker, the boss of Home Depot, is taking temporary medical leave. Wendy's is up 12% after the FT newspaper reported that there is a bid to take the company private again. And the Bank of America is earmarking $250 billion for loans to improve critical infrastructure projects all over the country. Tomorrow, Thursday, PPI, wholesale inflation. With business, I'm John Terrett.
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4: Like a total prostitute, okay? I mean, her butt is just so big. I can't believe it's just so round. It's like out there.

0: Sir Mix-a-Lot, the American rapper, songwriter, record producer, was born. 1992, this went to number one across the United States. Baby Got Back. Okay, then. Let me just really quickly wrap up this political stuff, and we'll get it. Okay, so in the Hong Kong primary, that's the primary where Francesca Hong is gone. By less than a percentage point, by the way. In that primary in Wisconsin, running for the governor of Wisconsin, it now appears it will be David Crowley, who had dropped out of the race, versus the incumbent, and then he dropped back in. He's like, I'm out, I'm in, I'm out, I'm in. I'm in. He will be challenging the incumbent Republican governor, Tom Tiffany. Mr. Tiffany. Now, in Minnesota, the former lieutenant governor is now running for Senate. That would be the Peggy Flanagan liberal. She is the one that has all up in it about the Lincoln Riley Act. So, in the governor's race there, Lisa DeMuth, if her election victory holds over Mike Lindell of MyPillow, will face Amy Klobuchar, who won her primary yesterday for governor. And so it should be, now, in the Senate race there, that will be Peggy Flanagan against Michelle Tafoya. And thank you, Lady Benedict. Let me see. Aww. Caroline Levitt, I'm just reading a text here. Caroline Levitt will be leaving her role. And she would now become one of Donald Trump's top outside advisors. She wants to spend more time with the family, apparently. And Lady Benedict also let me know, it does not appear that Donald Trump has endorsed Trafoya yet. Or if he hasn't endorsed her. I should say, we don't know whether he will or not. So that is the kind of politics. Now, Lindsey Graham's sister, ladies and gentlemen, is going to be in a runoff. The candidate there is, let's see, Norman? Yes. Ralph Norman, a well-known conservative. He came in second place. She came in first place. They have a runoff in 2 weeks to decide who will be on the ticket as the Republican, the next Republican senator from South Carolina. In Connecticut, John Larson, who has served 14 terms in the House of Representatives, Democrat, 14, so he's been there 28 years, he was thrown out in favor of a younger Democrat, 47-year-old challenger, who argued that voters deserved a different voice after all this time, get rid of the old guy, and they said, yeah, okay. Now, that makes him the 10th House member that's an incumbent that has lost in the primaries. This is very unusual. You don't usually see double-digit losses for incumbents unless the electorate is extremely angry. Now, three of those losses have been with Republican congressmen. But you have seven Democrats now who have been incumbents and not who have been tossed out. So this is quite some year. And we have quite some night. Apparently, if you are on the East Coast of New, you know, by the way, if you have folks visiting over there in Europe, the first total solar eclipse in decades happened today, tonight, their time. It's totality. People had paid exorbitant hotel rates to get the best point of views. The sun totally obscured. There is something happening in New Jersey. And for that tonight, not on the same experience level, but for that, we call in, and so glad to have him, the official astronomer here at Boston Early's Rush Hour, Gary Swenson. Gary, how are you this afternoon?
1: Well, good afternoon to you, James, and thank you for having me on again. I just want to make a clarification. It's going to be visible all over North America, the event tonight.
0: Wait a minute. I thought this was New Jersey.
1: No.
0: I thought it was on the East Coast. You mean to tell me this thing is going to be all over the country?
1: Most of the Northern Hemisphere.
0: Oh, my gosh. Tell everybody what it is. I'm keeping them in suspense. Okay. Over the country, folks, no matter where you are in the country, you might be able to participate. Okay.
1: Yes, exactly. It's called the Perseid meteor shower coming out of the constellation of Perseus. It's an incredible event if we can see it. I've got my fingers crossed. And what I would advise folks to do, if the weather cooperates with us, to look in the northeast about 11 p.m. tonight. Wait until it gets dark and get away from an area that has air pollution or any kind of bright lights. You need to be out in the field or somewhere where it's pretty dark to see the large number of meteors. And, of course, you'll be able to see this show, if the weather helps us, anywhere between 11 p.m. up to the wee hours of the early morning, about 5 a.m.
0: And so... And during that time, what will people see? They will see a bunch of meteors streaking across the sky, just one after. Are they sometimes in groups like you see? Or what should they expect to see if the weather cooperates?
1: Well, if the weather cooperates, under ideal conditions, which is about, you'll see anywhere between 50 and 100 meteors per hour. In this area, that's under ideal conditions, James. That's if you're out in Arizona or Wyoming or some other deserted area, so to speak. No, it's, I would say around this area, you'd say anywhere about a maximum, probably, I'll say 30 per hour. And the good thing about it is that the moon is not visible, so we're going to have a pretty dark night if the weather cooperates with us.
0: The moon is not visible because of where it is falling on its monthly rotation, correct?
1: Exactly, because we had the solar eclipse this morning, or rather this afternoon, and of course by that time the Earth has rotated, and of course the sun, so to speak, is somewhat on the other side for this celestial event.
0: So this could be a big deal. Now, what's the best way if you wanted to capture video of when you look at the night skies? And people see this, people do this all the time. Maybe you have some tips, maybe you don't. But if you're outside and you see it's particularly a beautiful night and you want to take a picture on your phone or picture or camera, what's the best way to take a picture of the night sky?
1: Well, I would suggest if you're using a camera, use a digital, SLR, and have the shutter wide open as long as you can possibly keep it open during that time, and you'll get these streaks across the sky. Use a wider lens, so that you get a wide field of the view of the sky. But the best way to look at the meteor shower is with the naked eye. Don't use anything. I see people go out with binoculars, and that limits your field of view. But to go out there and just look up at the night on a crystal clear night sky, and you'll see, perhaps in this area, I would say I would predict about 20 per hour. Also, with an iPhone, or oh, not commercial, I'm not going to promote an iPhone, but if you take a cell phone, you're going to have to run that thing for at least an hour to an hour and a half on a stationary tripod and just let it run nonstop, and you'll see those streaks coming across the sky.
0: So even on your, you set up a tripod, if that's what you have and that's what you want to use, you let it run and you do a video going, what, like a slow-mo video or just a regular?
1: Well, you could either do a slow video or you can do a fast video. But the most important thing, I would think the slow would be better than the fast, because what you're trying to do is capture these things as they streak across the sky. And they go rapidly across the sky. You'll be surprised when you see them coming from a central point in the sky, from coming out of that constellation, emanating and sort of like in 360 degrees all around you.
0: So now, okay, and you just raised something else, and I'll let you go after this. But you say, okay, they're coming out of the constellation.
1: Yes.
0: Explain how these meteor showers happening. Are they happening all the time, or is this just something? Why does this happen? It happens regularly, so you can predict it, but it doesn't happen every night.
1: Well, you do get meteors every night. In fact, you get about 48 tons of meteor debris every day. Because obviously during the daytime we can't see the meteors. But the truth be told about this stuff is that, one, meteor showers occur because they are the remnants of the tail of a comet. As comets go around the sun, the radiation from the sun as well as the gravitational pull of the sun will rip some of the particles from the central part of the comet, which is what we refer to as the dirty snowball. And that debris goes in orbit around the Earth. So every August, we come around and we go into this field, this debris field, which gives us a shower.
0: Okay.
1: And those particles are not very big, James, at all.
0: Well, how big are they?
1: Well, they're like grains of sand, but the problem is they're moving at a speed of, when they hit our atmosphere, it's about 37 miles per second, or about 133,000 miles per hour. And because they're moving so fast, they burn up in the Earth's atmosphere. The friction in the atmosphere causes them to be overheated, and then they vaporize, and that's why we see, a.k.a. shooting stars emanating across the sky.
0: Wait, you said these things are, in some cases, no bigger than a grain of sand?
1: Correct. Mm-hmm. Exactly. So they're not very big at all.
0: Whoa.
1: Now, if we have one the size of a golf ball, you certainly would see it, and it would be visible over several northeastern states, which we call a bolide, a very large thing. It looks like a missile traveling across the sky. But most of them, when you go out on any night, a clear night, and you look up and you see a meteor, it's not very big at all. It's just a tiny grain of sand.
0: That is incredible.
1: Uh-huh.
0: Wow. Where can people reach you? We have to get so we can get in our clip of the day, but where can people reach you, Gary?
1: Well, you can reach me at, very easy, spaceobservatory@AOL.com.
0: spaceobservatory@AOL.com if you have any questions. And you and I are going to be talking further. Thank you so much for joining us. Head to the sky tonight, folks. This would be a good night to see the annual meteor shower. So, thank you so much, Gary. Appreciate you.
1: Thank you very much, James. Clear skies.
0: Clear skies to you, my friend. James Golden, Snerdly. Now, I learned so much. I did not know that. I thought meteors were like meteor showers or, big rocks. Size of a grain of a sand, and we can see it from down here on Earth as it flies by. Isn't creation amazing? God's creation. 1984, the Olympic Games were ending.

1984, the Olympic Games were ending. Lionel Richie performs live from Los Angeles. 2.6 billion people around the world are watching Lionel Richie's performance. This was the song. James Golden's early clip of the day coming up next. Whatever you do, keep it here. Do not go away. And make a note. You may want to see if you can enjoy tonight's meteor shower. We'll be right back. Don't go away.

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3: This is John Catsimatidis. Can Americans find common ground again? 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Well, it all began in the last 10 or 15 years. We could blame it on the socialists. We could blame it on foreign influence. We could blame it on foreign governments getting involved. 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Or we could blame it on foreign influences in our educational system, the universities. Some Americans go to the universities and give them $10 million and want a big building named after them. 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I was a Bill Clinton Democrat and we're still great friends. He had common sense. President Donald Trump, well, he's one tough guy and I'm on his side. We have all found common ground again. Let's save America. 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

0: PMS Now, Jim Psaki, and also Eugene Daniels. And this was the discussion, cut 11, following the loss of Francesca Hong-Gun.
1: But what do you think this is saying right now about the electorate? Let me start with you, Eugene.
2: I think it's more about us in the media that cover these things. Is we chase often what is the juiciest story that we can tell? What's the clearest story that we can tell about this election? What's the clearest story we can tell about this primary? Instead of sometimes just like letting the voters tell us what it is. What we heard from Will McDuffie on the ground is that like some people weren't interested in Francesca Hong to vote for. Just because someone goes to a rally does not mean they're going to vote for that person on Tuesday, right? It doesn't mean that they are going to actually think that person can be electable. And so we have to do a better job I think we do great here in that MS, but like the larger media ecosystem in making sure that when we're telling the stories, we're telling all the stories. Well, the exciting part of Francesca Hong is that, out of nowhere, but then maybe that's not the story of tonight.
0: Maybe if you tried telling the truth, you might actually be doing a better job. A listener, by the way, and I appreciate Dizoner, just sent me a shot he took of the moon at night with his Canon DSLR, a Tamron 2. To what? 270 millimeter lens, and it looks on a tripod. It looks like it was taken from one of the telescopes in space, actually. Well, folks, we got to get ready to jump out of here. We're going to leave you today with the music of Pat Metheny. Pat Metheny, they call him a jazz guitarist. He is so much more than that. Does all kind of music. Jazz, primarily, he's known for Pat Metheny, guitarist and composer. He's worked with David Bowie, Chick Corea, Herbie Hancock, Jaco Pastorius. This song is, by the way, named Jaco. Joni Mitchell. 3 gold albums, 20 Grammys. The only person to have won Grammys in 10 different categories. Pat Metheny, happy birthday to you. May God bless and protect each and every single one of you, your families, and your loved ones. Love and gratitude, my friends, for your being here with me, allowing me to be with you. God willing, we will be back for the Thursday edition of Bosner Lee's Rush Hour, the fastest hour in American media, hands down. Until then, I bid you adieu.
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5: I'm Bill Rakoff. White House Press Secretary Caroline Leavitt will leave her position at the end of August. News Nation's Libby Dean has more.
6: The White House Press Secretary leaving that role to focus on her family after the birth of her daughter back in May. And we know that she is going to serve as an outside advisor in this role to the president once she leaves. She posted on X where she wrote that, "The truth is, since returning to the White House after the birth of my daughter, I have felt in my heart that I cannot be the best mom my two young children deserve while devoting the constant time, energy, and attention required of the White House press secretary."
5: 3 people are dead after an incident at a suburban Minneapolis in-home daycare center today.
7: Upon arrival, officers located a deceased male, female, and juvenile victim. There were other children present within the daycare, and we were able to get them out of the daycare and reunify them with their parents.
5: That's Hopkins Police Chief Brent Johnson, who says a man killed his partner and their child before taking his own life. A vast oil spill in the Persian Gulf is quickly becoming the world's worst in years after being allowed to spread almost unchecked for weeks. The slick off the coast of Oman from a grounded tanker carrying Russian crude has now reached the mainland. That slick covers an area of more than 2,000 square kilometers. The FDA says the Cyclospora outbreak linked to Taylor Farms iceberg lettuce that spread across more than a dozen states has been contained. News Nation's Ryan Burrow has more.
8: As of this week, the Centers for Disease Control and Prevention reported nearly 14,000 lab-confirmed cases of cyclosporiasis in the U.S. dating back to May 1st, and another 10,000 still unconfirmed. But officials say that number could continue to climb weeks after the recall as they work to determine whether illnesses were linked to the outbreak. The acting FDA commissioner said the agency is very confident that iceberg lettuce from Central Mexico was the culprit.
5: Former Disney executive Bob Iger and American businessman Josh Kushner are teaming up to buy the Los Angeles Lakers for a record-breaking $12.5 billion. On Wall Street, a bit of a coast today.
9: It was close, but no cigar. On the Wednesday session, the S&P 500 briefly traded over its all-time high of 77.57, but it closed at 77.48, a little bit below. Earlier in the day, CPI inflation rose slightly from June to July. And company news, CoreWeave, the AI tool company from Livingston in New Jersey, surging after earnings, and Supermicro, the server people from California, giving a very rosy outlook and surging as well. Tomorrow's data, PPI, wholesale inflation. John Terrett, Worldwide News Network.
5: Near record territory for the S&P, closing up at 77.48. The Dow Jones Industrial Average dropped 21 points today, and the NASDAQ Composite was up 143. 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
4: 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Welcome to the 5 o'clock show. It's time for Common Sense. Now, it's Katz and Cosby with John Katzimatidis and Rita Cosby, standing for truth, justice, and the American way, bringing common sense to the world. Now, here's John Katzimatidis and Rita Cosby. Breaking news, WABC.
12: And tonight on Katz and Cosby, some big breaking news just in. Caroline Leavitt is leaving the White House at the end of the month, and President Trump sent out a notice saying he's sad she's departing, but she'll stay as a special advisor. This is big news, John.
13: That's big news, and she's always been a pleasant face, and she's always been there to be common sense and just to say it the way it is.
12: She's a great press secretary, don't you think?
13: One of the best.
12: Yeah, and the youngest. By the way, she is the youngest press secretary in American history.
13: It's absolutely amazing. She's 28 years old, and she's smart, she's tough, very articulate, knows her stuff. A big comparison compared to Biden's last press secretary.
12: Oh, my God. You mean Binder, Corinne Jean-Pierre, with all the different binders?
13: Who had to be the worst press secretary I've ever seen in my lifetime.
12: Yeah, although
14: she's the best hair I ever saw.
12: Yeah, she did have good hair. She did. but let's put it this way. She didn't have a lot of material to work with. Joe Biden wasn't that accessible. He wasn't around. Didn't she say she only saw him like 2 or 3 times? I mean, Caroline Leavitt is constantly by President Trump's side. How are you going to be a press secretary for somebody you don't see, you can't talk to, they don't talk to the press? That's a hard job, don't you think? I feel bad for her.
13: You know, a good press secretary actually is involved in all the decisions and knows this stuff substantively. Is not just a mouthpiece, but actually understands the issues.
12: Rudy Washington.
15: Rita, I thought she was chasing the president around. They had to keep up with him. Isn't that what
12: you mean, Corinne Jean-Pierre?
15: Yeah.
12: You know, yeah, because he was spry as a kite.
15: Spry, if you
12: That's
15: remember.
12: Right.
13: She must have been stoned as a kite.
12: Yeah, I'm telling you. But to your point about the integration of the White House, and in fact, one of the shows I did, John, remember when I was at the White House, Carolyn was right there with the president, listening to him, getting counsel when I was there at the Oval Office. And remember when I did the show for Katz and Cosby when I was there? And she was very much involved. You could tell he was asking her. They were going through material, going through information. And you think of like Marlon Fitzwater. I mean, how integrated he was. Ari Fleischer, very integrated.
15: And remember, she just had a baby.
12: Yeah, she has two. She has two little babies.
15: Yeah.
13: Well, it's understandable for personal reasons why she wants to spend time as a young mother with her young children. It makes perfect sense.
12: Yeah, and she, I think, has an enormously bright future. I mean, you think about, guys, a year and a half she's been doing it. She said it's 24/7, and she has been available 24/7. And here, you know, you fast forward to, she's got a broadcast career. She's, you know, she's certainly someone who you could see that. She also ran for Congress before. Maybe she might run for a political office. I think she could probably do anything she wants. She is so talented and so sharp. What do you think, Judge?
16: I think in my lifetime, I think the two best press secretaries I've seen are Ari Fleischer and Carolyn Leavitt.
12: Absolutely. And you guys, of course, last night, the big primaries, what did you take away? Because there were some wins and losses for the Democratic Socialists. What did you think, John, based on some of the decisions?
13: I think the American people are starting to realize that we don't want socialism in America. We don't want to change the way of life. We don't want to have no Thanksgivings. How did the former Vice President Mike Pence say last week?
12: Yeah, he said the Republicans have lost their way maybe a little bit, but the Democrats have lost their minds.
13: He actually said that,
16: right.
12: It's right.
15: Well, you know, Cap, what I'm concerned about, since 2016, you can't rely upon polls.
12: Right, that's a good point.
15: Since
12: you're
15: 2016.
12: Right.
15: But
13: there is no polls.
15: Exactly.
13: I mean, they don't make any sense. I mean, somebody's up 14 points. It's a close poll, and they lose by 14 points.
12: Right, right.
16: But as John always says, who's paying for it?
12: Yeah, that's the question. Who's paying for it?
16: Who pays for the polls?
12: Right, and who's answering the questions?
13: In other words, if you're a pollster, you could say to the guy, it's going to cost you $10,000 for the poll. If you want a regular poll, if you want a good poll, it's $20,000.
12: If you want a real poll, how much is that? $30,000?
13: And if you want a poll favoring you, it's
12: $30,000. How sad, I think, last night.
13: You know, it's just, I think the whole world changed in the last 10 years since cell phones versus regular phones. How many people have a regular phone at home anymore?
12: Yeah, that's true.
13: I still have my number and I still have the regular phone, but I will certify right now, I have not picked up that phone in 10 years.
12: It's for decoration?
13: I hear it ring once in a while.
12: Oh, you do? And do you pick it up? You don't pick it up, never. Right? Because who knows who's calling?
15: I still have mine, Kat. Yeah. I still have my landline.
12: You do? Yeah. But it's right. Who answers the polls and the questions? But it's a mixed bag last night because I'm coming up in 2 seconds.
13: And I've never gotten a poll on my cell phone.
12: Yeah, I don't think I ever have either.
13: You would tell people to go to hell.
12: Yeah, you're like, who's bugging me?
13: How are you polling?
12: Right, and how can you be honest even with the pollsters, too? Now with all the political ramifications, too, I think people are scared to say anything, too.
15: I think that's the real reason, Reader.
13: Yeah, that's another thing. That's a real thing. And right now, what we have?
12: Yep, we have.
13: The GOP majority whip.
12: Yep, Tom Emmer from the great state of Minnesota, which was one of the ones that had the big primaries last night. And Mr. Majority Leader, we love having you here, Mr. Whip, and it's wonderful. What do you think?
13: Mr. Whip?
12: Mr.
13: Is that
12: Whip?
13: The way you say it?
12: Yeah, you do. You do. That is
13: I've
12: the
13: never
12: proper,
13: heard that before.
12: That's the proper way to say it. But we can call him Tom because we know him. But your thoughts of what last night really reveals, it was interesting. The lieutenant governor there is like, I saw her speech. I was here live when all the news was breaking. Her acceptance speech, I've never heard such a visceral anti-ICE acceptance speech in my entire life.
17: Yeah, she's bad news. Minnesota was very interesting last night. And I want to tie it to Michigan and even Wisconsin. You guys were talking about polling before I came in. I think John hit it better than anybody when he talked about landlines. I would argue to you guys the reason polls are no good is we're doing the same type of polling we've always done. It's mathematically defensible. The problem is nobody has a landline, nobody's answering their phone, and I know this is going to surprise some of your listeners. When people do answer the phone and answer a survey, they're not always telling the truth. So polls, the reason that, everybody uses them is because they can point to them and say, this is mathematically correct. The problem is the data is not complete and it's not accurate. So you're getting all these different things. You can look at trends, but polls can't tell you exactly where people are at because they don't necessarily want you to know. Minnesota, great example. You know, they had governor's race. They had Mike Lindell actually winning the governor's race. And I know he feels differently about it. But, you know, the president's endorsement probably helped Mike. But Mike still had to run a campaign, right? He had to like be traveling all over the state and doing these events and everything else. You know, nobody's like Donald J. Trump. And John, you and I have talked about this. He is relentless. He's got energy that people half his age don't have, and he's doing rallies everywhere. That wasn't necessarily happening, and you saw it come out in the result last night. On the Democrat side, two things. One, the polls seem to be closer to accurate because I think Peggy Flanagan, who you pointed out, is insane. Talk about a Minneapolis deep liberal that does not fit Main Street Minnesota, let alone Main Street USA. And they're going to find that out when November comes around. But you you had her running against Angie Craig. And this is what I want to tie together with Michigan. So if you look at Minnesota, decided Angie Craig was the standard bearer for quote unquote moderates. She is not a great candidate. She ran a terrible campaign. And guess what? The results are exactly what she deserved based on the campaign she ran. It's the same thing that I see in Michigan. Everybody wants to talk about this nutbag El Sayed, who doesn't love America. He hates America. We deserve 9/11. He thinks football is about toxic masculinity. I mean, he's everything that isn't what we believe in this country. And everybody wants to make an argument that somehow he is selling that. Nobody talks about Haley Stevens, the Democrats candidate that took him on. She's horrible. She was a terrible candidate. She, again, the results, it shows the Democrats are putting up people because of their arrogance, whether they're on the far left, the anarchists, the communists, the Marxists, the socialists, or their so-called moderates. You know, they're progressive moderates. There is no such thing, by the way. But they're trying to tell themselves that this is what Americans agree with. They're having little success in these primaries, but I expect when November rolls around, you'll see that Michelle Tafoya is going to be the next senator from the state of Minnesota. And Peggy Flanagan, she's going to disappear, hopefully.
12: Yeah, I think Michelle is a really great candidate, too. Boy, oh, boy. Judge Weinberg.
16: Congressman, good to talk to you again, sir. I want to ask you this. What's wrong with your colleagues in the Congress where they will not stand up to these crazy radical Islamists and progressives? And as soon as they win the primary, everybody rallies around them as if they're now legitimized. I don't understand it. Where's their integrity? Where is their backbone? Where's their moral compass?
17: Well, you could have asked that a few years ago. I mean, I'll just take you back. A year ago when Virginia was electing a new governor and the new attorney general, you got an attorney general candidate on the Democrat ticket who is fantasizing about the murders of his opponent's family, his children, and his opponent. And they just held their nose and voted for him anyway. I think on the other side of the aisle, it, for the most part, it happens to be that's our person, that's who we're supporting. They don't have that core where right and wrong matters. They just want to win. Plus, they've lost their way. I mean, if you look at the people that are campaigning, they're going to support anti-American candidates. I don't see that ending well. I think they've gone way too far now. The key, though, for us on the Republican side, we got to start being a little bit more sensitive to the voters that are 18 to 35. You know, these kids, they've got more bills than any other generation at their time. They're paying for streaming services and cell phones and things that we never even contemplated 40 years ago. And they are struggling to make ends meet. I think we've got to start addressing those issues and making sure that they understand the reason this country is so great is because you don't have to have the government telling you who you can associate with, what you can buy, how much of it you can have, when you can have it. I mean, they're going to find out under Mondami, which you guys are living it right now. You know, confiscation of private property and a government-controlled food supply and energy supply, it's not the way to go. It's never worked anywhere else. Just take a look at Venezuela. Should be one of the richest countries on the face of the planet with the oil reserves that sit underneath it. And yet, no. No, it's one of the poorest, and it's been destroyed by a decade plus of these quote-unquote socialists, but they're well beyond that. They're Marxist and communists.
12: Yeah, no, you're right. Very, very dangerous. Rudy Washington, former deputy mayor.
15: Yes, Mr. Congressman. We were talking about this during the briefing before coming on the air, and I was pointing out that for the first time, millennials and Gen Zs are larger than the baby boomers. So, yes, you're right. We better speak to the 18 to 40-year-old, you know, and that feel like it's hopeless and they're willing to try anything. Our school system has failed them. We need to start addressing that as Republicans and begin to create some hope for these young people.
17: Yeah, you're spot on. The other thing is, you point out, the other big failure we've had is our education system. I mean, there was a 26-year-old quoted at First Avenue last night, a Peggy Flanagan supporter, saying Republicans just answer to corporations. And it's like, how did you get to be 26 years old and your understanding of political differences is that one-dimensional? I mean, it's like, you know, you watch people ask a question, what's Kamala Harris's number one policy that you support? And they sit there, Rudy, and they mumble that I don't know, because they don't know. It's just an emotional response. And if we're not doing something about it, like you say, if we're not offering a value proposition that this is why the policies that Republicans, that Donald Trump is putting forward, this is why they will make your life better and they are better for you. Well, then we're no better than the other side. We got to start making it more clear why it is that what Republicans talk about when they say, we want you to keep more of your own money. Why? Because we believe you make better decisions for yourself than somebody else, some bureaucrat in the government might make. And it's the problem you guys are looking at in New York, what is it, 60,000 open apartment units? And the reason they're open is because over-regulation. Because landlords don't want to put the money in to bring them up to speed, so it's cheaper for them to just leave them open. That's not an answer to what ails us, and we're going to have to start coming up with solutions.
13: Socialism doesn't work. That's the big thing that people are starting to realize, and I think even the common sense Democrats nationally and the common sense Republicans realize it, that the common sense Democrats and the common sense Republicans have to work together for common sense.
17: That's exactly right. And it's funny that you use that line, John, because last night when Michelle Tafoya was asked, she goes, look, our campaign is about common sense. And frankly, what's on the ballot in November is common sense versus insanity. I think she's right.
12: Yeah, I do, too. Well, there'll be a lot of eyes on Minnesota, a lot of eyes, obviously, on the House. So many layers that you are front row and center to. House Majority Whip Tom Emmer, it's so great to have you. We always love having you on, Tom. Thank you.
16: Thank you very much.
15: Thank you.
17: Thank you, guys.
12: Thank you so much. Well, Tom was just talking about everything that's going on in New York, and who better than Peter King, former New York congressman?
13: Nobody better than Peter King.
12: Nobody better, right, John? So, Peter, you had a whole bunch of posts today. Take it away.
18: Yeah, actually, I'll quit with that. I mean, everybody's saying how great I am.
12: Hello, good night.
18: Okay, that's it. I don't know what God knows what Rudy Washington is going to say about me.
16: So no, Rudy said nice things about you, Peter.
12: He's eating a Cheeto. Okay, he's got a Cheeto in his mouth. He's too busy.
13: Could be Washington, be M&Ms.
12: Oh, that's true. That's true. He's busy.
13: Yesterday, Vito was here, and he had M&Ms.
12: I know. Right.
16: And he said nice things about you, too.
12: And he shared it with everybody.
16: So, Peter, what do you think about this pied-à-terre tax, the second home tax?
18: It's part of his socialist dream to basically drive down, destroy capitalism and free enterprise in New York, and that'll give the government more and more of a role. And we're just heading down. He wants to take New York City down the road to socialism. And that's why I always say he's not making a mistake in the sense that he's made a mistake. He knows exactly where he's going. Unfortunately, where he wants to go is just going to be terrible for the city of New York. And the fact that Tom Emmer actually mentioned Mandami and mentioned New York shows the impact that he's having nationwide. So if we have to stop him here in New York, and we have to do it in an intelligent, credible way, but do it as strongly as we possibly can. And as Tom Emmer was saying, we have to get the message out that everyone who wants to have decent housing doesn't mean he's a corrupt landlord. Everyone who wants law and order doesn't mean that he's a overzealous cop. I mean, these are common sense things we have to do. And we have to have free enterprise. We have to have landlords have to have incentives to invest and to maintain their properties. Police officers have to know that the government will be behind them when they're out there enforcing the law. And we have to get that message across. And sometimes we do, sometimes we don't. But right now, there's no room for error.
12: By the way, Peter King, you gave a nice shout out also to NYPD Commissioner Jessica Tisch.
18: Yeah, she really deserves credit. I mean, to me, she showed real strength and leadership and basically saying that the mayor's wife, first of all, I don't think any family member of a mayor or any other elected official should be getting security coverage when they are voluntarily traveling to a terrorist-infested country. I mean, we've had wars in Lebanon and Syria for the last 25, 30, 40 years. I mean, going back before Ronald Reagan. And for her to be going over there for no governmental purpose, she's not over there doing any fact-finding. She's, I guess, going to visit friends or relatives.
16: She's
18: I don't
16: a
18: know
16: private citizen, Peter.
18: Absolutely, absolutely. And I can see if somehow she was being detailed to you know, find out something for the mayor. But no, this is strictly a private trip by a private citizen. And the thought of putting NYPD detectives, a security detail, in the line of fire, and besides the expense, but actually the main expense, be putting their lives at risk to protect someone who is not entitled to that protection. And also there's the irony in all this, or the hypocrisy, if you want to call it, is that just several years ago, Mandami was saying, and until recently, what a danger the NYPD is, how terrible they are, how they should be defunded, how basically, you know, the all the agony and terror they cause in New York. And now he wants those guys to put their lives at risk to protect his wife, who is voluntarily going to to terrorist-infested countries on her own volition for no governmental purpose at all. That's the height of hypocrisy and arrogance. And, you know, we can sit back and say, yeah, Jessica Tisch did the right thing. But when you're in the line of fire, and, you know, Rudy Washington knows this more than any, so would the judge. I mean, if you're there and the mayor wants something done and involves his family, and you're a commissioner, it takes a lot of guts to stand up. Now, it was clearly the right thing to do, but if everyone did the right thing, we wouldn't be in the situation we're in today. So I give Commissioner Tisch tremendous credit for what she's done.
12: Yeah, absolutely. Rudy Washington is done with his Cheetos. Go ahead.
15: Peter, yeah, I told my wife last night, it's sad because she wouldn't be the one that would come under attack. It would be the police officers.
18: Right.
15: They would have been the targets.
13: And they would have been the targets, absolutely.
15: Yeah, and I said, well, what do you think would have happened if they were forced to use their weapons? Basically, we would have been bringing 6 to 10 officers back
13: dead.
18: Yep.
15: Yeah. Yeah.
13: They would all been wiped out.
15: All wiped out.
13: Outgunned.
15: No support
12: so
15: at all.
12: So dangerous.
15: Yeah.
12: So and Lebanon and Syria right now, they're like chaos.
18: Oh, yeah. Listen, Syria, I mean, listen, we have maybe a better government than we had before, but that's still this terrorist infested. That can erupt at any moment. There's still sporadic violence anywhere and everywhere. And then you go to Lebanon. I mean, there's a lot of beautiful people in Lebanon, but that has been infested by terrorism, by Hamas. It's based in Lebanon. We're going back to the Beirut bombings in the early 1980s. And if she wants to go there on her own, for whatever reason, maybe she feels very comfortable with those people, that's up to her. Don't be expecting the city of New York, the taxpayers, to be picking up the cost for the security. And again, much more important than the actual cost is the human cost. The risk of police officers losing their lives or getting wounded or just being put in a line of fire in those countries for no good government reason whatsoever. And then you add to that just the irony of it all, as the mayor has said nothing but terrible things about the cops. That's how he made his career, attacking them, accusing them of everything from racism to homophobia, Islamophobia. You get down everything that's bad the cops have been accused of, and now he wants them to risk their lives for his wife on a private trip. Insane.
12: Insane. Absolutely.
13: Peter King, thank you so much for everything you've done for our country and continue to speak out for
16: thank
13: our
16: you,
13: country.
16: Peter.
18: Well, thank God. Thank you very much, all of you.
12: Well, thank you,
13: we'll
12: Peter.
13: Catch you, well, I guess you'll be with the president on Friday.
18: I'll be there, yeah.
12: Great.
13: All right. Give him our regards.
12: Yeah, please. Thanks. Okay. Thanks, Peter. Bye. And you guys, we have breaking news. Let's get an update from South Carolina.
19: Breaking news, WABC.
12: Of course, they had a big special election there last night for the Senate seat, sadly, by the late Lindsey Graham, who we all love so much. And joining us now is South Carolina GOP Chair Drew McKissick. Drew, I know the two finalists, so fill us in on what happens from here.
20: Well, we have a runoff in 2 weeks, so we are still in high gear. I mean, you know, this is what we call a snap primary. You know, under our state law, this is the way it happens whenever we have a vacancy like this on the ticket after we have already chosen a nominee, and we have to fill the vacancy for the nomination. So it only gives, you know, 2 weeks, basically notice for filing, and then a primary, which we had last night, and 2 weeks later we'll have the runoff. So they're all in high gear now, but, you know, we had 10 candidates that were on the ballot. Two made it last night, but the biggest question isn't necessarily who finished first or second. You know, it's who becomes the second choice of the Republicans who supported candidates that didn't make the cut last night. And at the end of the day, those voters are going to decide the nomination.
12: Yeah, it's interesting because there were 10 people in the race. I was watching when the results came in, and I know it's Darlene Graham, obviously, Lindsey's sister, the senator, the sitting senator now, and Ralph Norman, the congressman. But then you had Russell Fry, and you had Mark Sanford. You had a lot of big names in South Carolina politics. So it'll be interesting to see who coalesces behind who.
20: It will. I mean, look, we are blessed in the sense that we've got a deep bench here. We do. I mean, we can have primaries that are this competitive with, you know, candidates who can get out there and actually talk about the issues, put a good campaign together, and do the mechanics that you need to do as a good candidate, you know, on the ticket, helping to carry the ticket in the fall, which, you know, is going to be part of the job of whoever is our Senate nominee. We've got an open race for governor this year, so we've just nominated a new candidate for governor. He'll be at the top of the ticket along with either Senator Darlene Graham or Congressman Ralph Norman.
12: Well, it's going to be interesting. And she was very poised yesterday. She got a lot of questions from people saying, how's she different? She said she's going to focus on affordability, less international issues, more affordability. She's making her own way.
20: Right, right. Yeah, and look, it's everybody's different. Everybody's got a different style. You know, Lindsey had his own style in addition to obviously issue focuses that he had. But, you know, he's a very retail oriented and folksy person in terms of campaign style. She's got a different style. Ralph has a different style. You know, Mark Sanford had a different style. So did Russell. But, you know, at the end of the day, you have to identify your votes and turn them out. And again, it's a 2 week turnaround time frame. It's quick. It's brutal on the candidates. You know, my hat's off to them to get out there and do this. But, you know, they run and they ask for it. And, you know, so they've got to endure it for another 2 weeks.
12: Well, we look forward to talking with you in 2 weeks. It's going to be certainly interesting. And I went to University of South Carolina, so you know how much I love you guys.
20: Well, there you go, Gamecock.
12: Yeah, absolutely.
15: And I'm from around Sumter.
12: Oh, that's right. He's from Sumter. Rudy's from around Sumter.
20: There you go. He knows all about the Gamecocks.
15: Oh, yeah. Actually, it's Pinewood, Chairman. But a lot of people don't know where Pinewood is.
12: Yeah, Pinewood's
20: exactly
12: beautiful
20: where
12: too.
20: Pinewood is. My dad drives through it every time he goes fishing.
12: Thank you, Mr. Chairman.
13: Thank you so much.
12: Great to have you.
20: Yes,
12: thank
20: ma'am.
12: You.
13: Well, we're going to take a break.
12: Yeah, and then we got a big guest coming up. We have Joe Manchin.
13: A common sense Democrat, but he doesn't call himself Democrat anymore.
21: He now he's an independent now.
12: I can't wait to hear when he joins us.
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13: Wednesday night. Well, with us today is United States Senator Joe Manchin from the great state of West Virginia, a common sense Democrat. And we had a big primary last night. And Senator Manchin, it looks like some common sense has finally hit some of our states.
3: Well, first of all, John, I'm a common sense independent, like 47% of the largest class of voting people in America, 47% of us. And they're disenfranchised. We have no say whatsoever, except they all need our vote to get elected. And finally, the Democrats last night, the Democrats that we've known before, have stood up and says, we're not going that far left. That makes no sense at all. So hooray for them.
13: Well, you're absolutely correct. I mean, talk about all I had former Vice President Mike Pence in the office last week, and we talked. And you know what he said? He says that some Republicans have lost their way and a little bit off, but the Democrats have completely lost their minds. And so, I mean...
3: Well, here's the problem. They're both...
13: Yes, go ahead.
3: They both have had this, John. Here's the problem. Both parties have been so successful at being so strong in capturing the process of how we elect people in America. There's no competition anymore because they want to close down. They don't want people to vote in their primaries unless you're a Republican or a Democrat. That's what they wish for. Well, guess what? They got what they wished for. And the zealots, the advocates, the people with the enthusiasm, which we call them the DSA now, the Democrat Socialists of America, they were able to say, fine, we'll play out of your paybook. We'll say we're a Democrat, and we will activate and get more people to come out in the primary because you all have basically thwarted down people even coming. Less than 20% of the people that are eligible to vote in primaries are even showing up. So they were able to control it and take the Democratic Party to the far left. They took the Republican Party to the far right, which is the MAGA. So the two parties, or you have the tail wagging the dog for MAGA and the DSA. Are they going to take it back, John? They're going to have to identify who they are, what they stand for. The grand old party would like to be grand again, and the Democrat Blue Dog Party would like to be responsible and compassionate. But they've both lost their ways. No one's speaking up.
13: Understood. And you're absolutely right that there's a lot of problems. And I've always said extremism in any direction in our country is not good for the country. And
3: John, here's what we're trying to do now. Let me just explain what we're trying to do. My daughter and I, Heather is the brainchild of this. She's the mover and shaker, Heather Manchin. And we have the AmericansTogether.org, which teaches people, if you go on that website, AmericansTogether.org, point out where you live, your zip code, whatever, and it'll tell you what kind of government you have and whether you're happy with it or not and what it takes to change it. But now we have the Independent Leadership Council. We're trying to get proven, true independents elected in the Senate and the House. And when they get elected, John, they're going to be able to go to Washington. And they are committed not to caucus with either side. So they won't be able to say that's a Democrat or a Republican. They're just an independent until they get here. They're going to remain an independent and make the parties come to them with reasonable ideas before they vote.
13: Well, that sounds logical. And I hope we replace that no labels party that ended up failing. I mean, I haven't seen them at all. Have you? And me and you were members at one time, I think.
3: Yeah, there's still a lot of good people involved in that, and I thank them all, and Nancy and the whole staff there. But the bottom line is we're taking a direction of action by electing independents. So our independent leadership council is going to elect an independent who's committed to staying an independent. And, John, that's the only way I know to bring the country back. I know what it takes. When you're in the middle and everybody's coming at you, you better have the strength to be able to say, listen, I'm only going to do what's good for my country, not what's good for your party or your party. I want to work with both parties, but I want to bring them back to the middle. And unless you have someone willing to stay in that middle and that independent. And, John, why is 47% of the people today in America that basically are able to vote saying that I'm independent-minded? I don't agree with either party. And the people that still, unless you have just a hardcore left and right, they still aren't happy with what's going on. And when someone tells you, oh, we're just going to waste our vote if we vote for an independent, don't you think you've already wasted it when you're voting for Democrats and Republicans that aren't doing anything because the party prohibits, the party demands total loyalty, total control? That's not our founding fathers. It's not how this country was basically designed from the beginning. John,
13: absolutely.
3: You know not one word about party was ever spoken in any of the drafts of the Constitution or any of our members of our founding fathers even spoke about parties or political parties. The first time we heard about a political party being mentioned in history, 1796, George Washington, is his farewell speech as he leaves his second term as president. He said, beware of the political parties, for they can become the engines that usurp the power from the people. And was he ever right? They have taken all the power away from the people. It's not of the people, by the people, and for the people. They think it's of the party, by the party, and for the party. They're redistricting all over the country to try to give more party strength. Everything they do is basically for the party. They've stopped independents from even voting, let alone how hard it is to get on the ballot. They make it almost impossible to compete with the two-party system, and we have got to break that, John.
13: Senator Joe Manchin, thank you so much for coming on this Wednesday, and we'll catch up again real soon.
3: Great to be with you, John. Thank you for what you do.
12: Wow, really good discussion. Common sense, John, common sense. We need more Joe Manchin.
13: He's from West Virginia. He has a lot of common sense. You know, work hard and you know, we can't figure out. I mean, I even talked about it with the vice president last week when he says that, what was his exact words?
12: He
13: says we have our problems in the Republican Party.
12: Yeah, GOP's lost its way. Democrats have lost their minds.
13: Yeah, I mean, that's the real way to say it.
12: It is. It's really clear.
13: I mean, when they want men to play in women's sports, when they want men to go into women's bathrooms, I mean, when they want to cancel Thanksgiving, I mean, give me a break.
12: Open the borders, cancel police, cancel ICE, cancel the Senate.
15: Hey,
12: I mean.
15: And, John, don't forget mutilating little kids. I mean, if you're over 18 and want to do something to your body, God bless you. But little kids, come on.
12: It's crazy.
13: Convincing them to do transgender.
15: Right.
13: You know, in that community, in that Democratic community, right now, it's like the cool thing to do.
12: But you know what's wild? If you look at the polls, it's an 80-20 or 90-10. The American public says it's crazy, to your point, John.
13: They lost their minds.
12: Right. Even Democrats
13: you
12: are going.
13: You allow your child to mutilate themselves.
12: Right, right. And in many cases, not even the parent being told. That's a huge other issue.
15: Worse.
12: That's
15: right.
12: Even worse. It's horrible.
13: Well, who
12: it
13: are we
12: horrible.
13: Going to now?
12: Well, first we have headlines.
13: The top news of the day.
12: Yeah, sponsored by
13: Goya Foods.
12: And we love them.
13: I love
12: them.
13: That Goya beans. I love that. No, I had the chickpeas before.
12: Oh, you did? No wonder. Yes. No wonder you look so good. That's now we know why. Now let's go to the headlines.
22: It's the top news of the day, sponsored by Goya. Here's Rita Cosby.
12: And the big news of the day we were talking at the top, John, Caroline Leavitt is set to leave her role as White House press secretary by the end of the month. President Trump said Leavitt is one of the most trusted aides and is stepping down so she can spend more time with her family, including two young kids. Caroline Leavitt will now be one of President Trump's top outside advisors and an influential voice within the Republican Party. Also, a federal judge is blocking the U.S. Postal Service from enforcing a Trump executive order that restricts voting by mail. The order signed in March gives states 60 days before the midterm elections to provide a list of eligible voters, or the Postal Service would not accept their mail-in ballots. But, and Judge Weinberg knows this, a U.S. District Judge in Boston, guess what?
16: That must be a shock.
12: Yeah, Boston. Shock, ruled in favor of the lawsuit brought by the voting group. So blocking the U.S. Postal Service from enforcing that executive order. Sure, it's not the end of it,
13: though. By the way, a friend of mine, I don't want to forget to say his birthday, Alejandro Zayas.
12: Oh, his birthday.
13: Well, happy birthday.
12: Happy birthday. What a great way to do it to a couple million people,
13: right? It's
12: part
13: of the top news.
12: Oh, wow, top. That is the hot news of the day, right?
13: Alejandro's birthday today.
12: Yeah, with a name like Alejandro, it's hot news. You got to believe that. Yeah. And we have more after the break. Congressman Randy Fine is going to talk about Sharia. Turns out Abdul El-Sayed got a Sharia-compliant mortgage. We're going to tell you what that means.
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22: WABC Traffic and Transit.
26: In Queens, on the northbound Van Wyck at Union Turnpike, working on an overturned vehicle, it's blocking the left lane. And west on the Grand Central Parkway at 82nd Street, there's a crash. At the outbound GW Bridge, 15 to 20 minute delays. The Lincoln is outbound about 15 and the Holland 10 to 15. 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That's 77 WABC Traffic and Transit. I'm Lisa Ritchie.
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22: 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A common sense recap of the day's biggest stories. It's John Katzimatidis and Rita Cosby. 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
12: And we are back here on Katz and Cosby, and everybody talking about Abdul El-Sayed. Of course, the congressman, the person who wants to be, I should say, who is running there in the state of Michigan in the big Senate race there against Mike Rogers. And one of the things we're just learning about him at one point a couple years ago, wasn't that long ago, he said, you know, people shooting down Sharia, essentially, that is bad, that's as bad as racism. It's as bad as the Trail of Tears. And then we're now learning that in 2009, Abdul El-Sayed actually received what is called a Sharia-compliant mortgage to purchase a 123,000 condominium in Michigan. So what does all this mean, and how dangerous is Sharia? Well, joining us now is Congressman Randy Fine from the great state of Florida. He introduced the No Sharia Act. And Congressman, what do you think when you hear all this of coming from Abdul El-Sayed, who is running for Senate there?
30: Well, look, I mean, he is a radical in terms of American values who wants to enforce Sharia law on this country. He said as much when he was younger. And just so you understand, a Sharia mortgage is a dumb way to create a normal mortgage where they claim they don't pay interest, but they do in other ways. I mean, these values are simply incompatible with American values, and that's why Abdul Rahman Mohammed El-Sayed's got to lose come November.
12: How big of a danger is Sharia, do you think, to America? And you know what I'm curious, and I haven't seen, I'm looking at the guys in the studio also, Congressman, I haven't seen anybody ask El Sayed, do you support Sharia law? Have you ever? Do you still support it? Will you denounce it? I haven't seen those kind of questions thrown at him.
30: Well, that's because most of the media wants Sharia law. Look, the question is, do you want to live like they do in Afghanistan? I mean, because that's where this ends up, where women have no rights, where you have to wear, where you have to be covered and veiled, where little girls don't get to go to school, where gay people get killed. We can see how Sharia works. There are 57 countries in the world where you can live under Sharia. They want to make America number 58, and it's our job not to let them.
15: Congressman, this is Rudy Washington, and I had asked Judge Weinberg, could he and I go and get a mortgage?
12: A Sharia-compliant mortgage?
15: Yeah, compliant mortgage.
30: I have no idea if you could or not. I mean, it's not a product I'd ever look at, but it's just a way of repackaging a mortgage to be Sharia compliant. I mean, I don't know that you'd want to. I presume that the
15: no, Congressman.
12: He's being facetious. By the way, Judge Weinberg's Jewish, obviously, too. That could be a hurdle.
15: And I'm African-American.
12: Yeah, I was going to say, that could be a hurdle.
30: I'm a woman,
12: so the three of us need to go and apply.
16: That's right. I think we're better off at Chase.
13: Wait. You're not African-American.
15: What am I?
13: You're from Jamaica.
15: No, I'm not.
13: I thought you were from Jamaica.
15: South Carolina is my family roots.
13: Really?
12: South Carolina by way of Jamaica. You got Jamaican crazy.
13: South Carolina, and you may be related to
16: George Washington.
13: George Washington.
15: Yes, okay.
13: All right.
16: So get that straight.
12: All right.
16: So, Congressman, good to talk to you again. It's Judge Weinberg.
12: He's back.
16: I'm back.
30: Happy to be here.
16: So this is my problem. This is not a doctrine, a religious doctrine, that's particularly tolerant of divergent views. Wherever they are and they impose it, if you don't adhere to them, you're an outcast in society at best, or you're on the hit list at worst. They don't allow the women, for example, it's breaking news now, front page of the Wall Street Journal, that the Taliban is banning the young women from going to school. So you're talking about the oppression of women, you're talking about the oppression of gays, lack of diversity, freedom of thought, freedom of speech, freedom of religion, freedom of association. So is that the model they want to impose here in America? And are we crazy to let that happen?
30: There's more. Child marriage, cousin marriage. I mean, look, what makes mainstream Islam different than Christianity and Judaism is in Christianity and Judaism, we believe we can practice our religion in peace and prosperity, and everyone else can do the same. And if you want to join, great. And if you don't, that's fine, too. But in mainstream Islam, they believe that for them to practice their religion, you have to practice their religion. Or at least for them to practice their religion, you have to submit to their religion. It is not a tolerant faith. It believes everyone must follow it or else. And that is what makes it incompatible with American values, because they don't believe in freedom of religion. They want to use our values to impose theirs on us.
15: This group is so bad, they won't even recognize the Sunnis. They have to comply with Shia law. And this is their own sect within their own group.
30: Well, yeah, sure. Even within Islam, there's the Shias and the Sunnis. And your point is they don't even get along with each other. And that's a fair issue as well. The bottom line, though, is so much of what we see is focused on conquest, on conquering, on expanding and forcing others to submit. And we've got to stop putting our head in the sand and realize the threat this presents to our country.
12: Yeah, 100%. I believe we have Gordon Chang. I think, or actually, we're waiting to get him. No, you are absolutely correct, Congressman. Do you think people, by the way, before we let you go, Fauci, you're there in Florida, and Fauci is being investigated by the attorney general there. They're saying that he got it was $900,000, maybe like an award that he was profiting during all the stuff during the pandemic. We're getting all these details on his cell phone and everything else in the diaries. What do you think is going to happen with Fauci there in your great state of Florida?
30: Look, I hope we can arrest him and put him in prison. I mean, the notion that Fauci was telling pregnant women to get the shot when they knew it was going to cause overwhelming numbers of miscarriages. He's a murderer. I mean, that's what he is. And he's a man of historic evil. And whatever we can do to hold him accountable, that's what we need to do.
13: I'm sure there's a lot more that Fauci did that we don't know about yet. And I
30: would agree.
13: I think he was very well and very close to the Chinese that were running that lab. And someday we'll find out.
12: Yeah, I hope we get to the bottom of it. Congressman, we love having you on. It's great to have
16: you. Thank you, Congressman.
30: Anytime. Thanks for having me.
12: Thank you so much. And you guys, now we have Peter Schweitzer, who is with the Government Accountability Institute, also big bestselling author of The Invisible Coup. And we thought of you today, Peter, because this big announcement from the Attorney General about birthright tourism, this was amazing. It's like thousands of different examples, and it's Chinese, and they brought people over. They literally, people were paying tens of thousands of dollars.

0: samples, and it's Chinese, and they brought people over. They literally, people were paying tens of thousands of dollars. They set up, they had wedding photographers. They had, like, you know, the whole to-do, making it look like it was a big wedding. The person then got married, came over. Eventually, all of these things. Then also the fake marriages came into play, as I'm talking about. Then they got green cards. And even this is how bad it was. The day they got the green cards, most of them would get divorced. So it was like this whole big scheme of, you know, birthright kids and also fake marriages. And the attorney general blew the whistle
1: on it. Fake marriages, fake births. We went through that for many, many times with all the tourist births that were happening with the Chinese. And how do we get ourselves in this mess?
2: Well, you know, we live in a world where being an American citizen is a great privilege and honor. You know, most of the world wants it. You know, as Justice Alito said during the Supreme Court case on birth tourism, you know, you've got billions of people who want American citizenship, and they're going to figure out ways to do it. And that's all kinds of scams. And this marriage scam is a great example of it. There was a case just a few years ago in Philadelphia. Think about this for a second, where part of the way in which you can get resident status in the United States is if you are a victim of a crime. And the scam was they were hiring people to, quote unquote, attack migrants who were in on the scam so they could claim that they were victims of crime. Some of them said they had been raped. Some of them they had been brutally beaten. They put that on their visa applications, got approved. And investigators later found out that it was all made up, that the people that were, quote unquote, the victims were paying a guy who was hiring people to pretend attack them so they could file police reports. So it's really, I think, something that President Trump deserves a lot of credit for. This has been a problem for a while, the fake marriages, the birth tourism stuff. And this is the first American president who said, we're not going to tolerate this. We are going to arrest people. It's visa fraud. You bring your pregnant girlfriend or mom into the country, claim you're coming as a tourist. That's visa fraud. We are going to charge you and the people operating these schemes with criminal crimes. And it's the first president to do so. And people are actually going to jail. It's really, really an important development.
0: Yeah, it's a biggie. By the way, you also blew the lid on all these fraud investigations. Big money. I mean, California, $1.3 billion, Medicaid, Pennsylvania, huge one, U.S. Virgin Islands, Wisconsin. The list goes on and on.
2: Yeah, and here's the other thing that's kind of shocking. You know, think about this for a second. The state of California, which literally has millions upon millions of people that are, you know, on public assistance in one form or another. Do you know how many people they have to actually investigate that fraud in the state of California? 34. They have 34 people investigating millions of people that are on public assistance. And the estimates, by the way, from the professionals is they believe 20%. Of public assistance is fraudulent in one form or another. There's the states, especially Democratic states, New York's the same way. They're really not interested in policing this. They actually have more people employed in marketing and publicity for these assistance programs than they do actually trying to undermine these criminal networks that are ripping us off. So again, I think with the federal government's taking the lead here, it's certainly not California. By the way, this is a problem in red states, too. The state of Alabama has 7 people that investigate this stuff, 7 people across the entire state. It's a problem because politicians of both stripes see it as we get this federal money that comes into the state. Okay, maybe it's fraudulent, maybe it's not quite accurate, but it's money coming into my state. And that's going to be good for the economy because there's going to be more money to spend. And that's a mindset that has to change.
0: Rudy Washington, real quick.
3: You know, Peter, that's one of the things about the Supreme Court. I expected the left wing of the court to vote the way they did on tourism, that what we're talking about. But for Justice Roberts, you know, any credible attorney knows what the 14th Amendment was about. And I was just so disappointed. And now that this has been going on for decades, because that's how long it's been going on, you now have kids over 18 that could register to vote. So anytime China wants,

0: they could drop, and the people don't physically have to be here. They could drop anybody into any congressional district, register them to vote, and turn an election. And next thing we know, we have communists within the Congress.
1: Rudy, you nailed it. And in fact, there are states in the United States where to, quote unquote, establish residency to vote, you don't even have to step foot in the state. If you're a U.S. citizen and you say, for example, I set up residency in the state of Arizona, here's my P.O. box, here's my passport, that's good enough. You are now registered to vote in the state of Arizona. So this is a huge problem. And what we have to do is put our mindset around the fact that there are people around the world that don't like us. They don't like our way of government. They're hostile to us. And they're going to come up with creative ways to undermine us, not just, you know, try to bomb us. Not they don't want to have a military war. They know they're going to lose that. But they're going to think about ways to undermine us. And this is a real problem. The problem of birth tourism, the problem of surrogates. You've got Chinese elites that are hiring women in the United States to carry their children as a surrogate. There's one Chinese billionaire that has more than 130 children.
2: Wow.
1: That are surrogates that are all U.S. citizens. They're all being raised in China. This was reported in the Wall Street Journal in February. And there are other people doing the same thing. They are doing this not just to get the citizenship and the benefit of it, but to exploit it for their benefit. And we need to wake up. And I don't see how anybody, to your point, Rudy, we can debate whether, you know, somebody that sneaks across the border, lives here for 20 years, has a couple of kids, they're playing by the rules. We can debate and have a good debate about those children and U.S. citizens. But who wants to defend the practice that a mother flies in, gives birth to a child, leaves as soon as the child is able to do so, and the child never lives here?
2: Exactly.
1: And yet they're a U.S. citizen.
2: It is such hogwash. Absolutely. Well, Peter Schweitzer, a great investigative journalist, president of the Government Accountability Institute. Always great stuff. You always have some mind-blowing stuff. Thank you very much, Peter. We love having you.
1: Great to be with you guys.
0: Thank you, Peter.
1: Thanks for having me.
2: Thank you. And, John, we got a little bit of interesting breaking news tied to North Korea.
3: Breaking news, WABC.
2: Zelensky, of course, the leader of Ukraine, is saying that North Korea is set to send to Russia 50,000 troops. You heard that right. North Korea is set to send to Russia up to 50,000 troops.
4: They already have 30,000.
2: Yeah, so they're adding more to it. Isn't that incredible?
4: I mean,
2: wow.
4: I guess Russia is paying them in, I guess, oil?
2: Yeah, probably. Not supposed to be, but probably is. Probably is. And how scary that is. So joining us now is Gordon Chang, great Asia expert. His Twitter is Gordon G. Chang. Yeah, how is Russia paying for this? And how many troops do you really think North Korea is sending, and others maybe, to help Russia?
5: Yeah, Russia's been paying for this, first of all, with cash, but more important, with missile technology. And we think that the North Koreans have been able to improve their missiles and their accuracy through this Russian technology. But with this additional 30, 40, 50,000 troops, and we just don't know how much it will be, but clearly these payments will go up. And that's the reason why North Korea's economy is doing very well right now. The Bank of Korea, which is the South Korean Central Bank, which provides the authoritative evaluations of the North Korean economy, says 3 years now they've been in positive GDP after a long slump. That's because of Russia.
2: Wow. Judge Weinberg, I mean, this is mind-blowing.
6: And also, Gordon, what concerns me is the fact that the Koreans have also been helping the Iranians with their satellites and their ability to target our forces. Isn't that correct?
5: Right. If you scrape the paint off of any Iranian missile, it's almost certainly going to be a North Korean one. You know, in March, they fired two intermediate-range ballistic missiles at Diego Garcia, the joint UK-US missile base in the Indian Ocean, and everybody was surprised. But they shouldn't have been, because we have been watching State Department sanctions notices, and it's clear that the Iranians have the components for an intercontinental ballistic missile. In other words, something that can hit New York. Now, the one thing we don't know, Judge, is whether they've been able to actually put all this together. but that's almost certain that they've been able to do that. This is what's called a Wasong 15 in North Korea, and the Iranians have it, which means that the Iranians are far more capable than the American people realize, and certainly far more capable than President Trump led on in his speech to the American people about North Korean missiles.
6: So what do we do about checking North Korea and these efforts?
5: Well, unfortunately, and this is bipartisan failure, we have done very little to stop the North Koreans. Now, we can do this. North Korea is sort of difficult for us, but we can get at China and Russia, which supply and fortify the North Korean military. And we have failed to do that. If we don't have the political will, but we do have the tools, because China right now needs the U.S. more than it ever has, really. And so because China now has an export-dependent economy, totally export-dependent economy, we've got 33-34% of the world's global consumers. We can clearly make the Chinese hurt and probably drive them away from North Korea if we exercise the tools that we have. But no American president, let me repeat that, no American president has been willing to use our leverage over China to get China to divorce North Korea.
2: Wow. And also, of course, she is coming next month, too, to meet in Washington. So this is a big, big issue. Gordon Chang, we love you. You always have such great insight. Thank you so much, Gordon.
5: Thanks, guys. Thanks, Rita.
2: Thank you. We love having you. Thanks so much. And you guys, let's take a break. We're going to go to Wisconsin right after the break. Of course, big primary there last night.
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3: 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And now, Joe Concha sounds off.
7: Hunter Biden never met a microphone he didn't like, apparently, especially lately. And here he is on some random podcast going off on President Trump. Oh, yeah. And Trump's children. Oh, yeah. And his small grandchildren.
11: For the rest of time that I am on this earth, as it relates to Donald Trump, f*** him. F*** his sons. F*** his daughter. I mean it. All of them. The whole family, down to the grandchildren.
7: Wow. F the grandchildren. You know, Trump has a one-year-old grandchild, another one that isn't even out of elementary school. Yeah. Stay classy, Hunter.
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12: Did you know that St. Luke's University Health Network, based in the Lehigh Valley, Pennsylvania, has been recognized by the U.S. government as the highest performing health system in the United States for quality? You heard right. 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
2: And this just in, a former official of the Southern Poverty Law Center has been charged in a broader criminal case against the group. Details just coming in, but it's pretty interesting, Judge, because, of course, they were accused of targeting conservatives, also certainly undermining and going after. Remember, there were funds that went to the KKK groups they should be investigating?
6: They were paying to create an issue. Allegedly.
2: Informants, remember?
6: Right, yeah. Right. And they were giving money away to KKK so to justify their existence. And by the way, the Southern Poverty Law Center made a fortune, tens of millions of dollars doing this.
2: Yeah, donations.
6: Right.
2: Yeah, that was a big deal. So we'll keep everybody posted on that. And now let's go to Wisconsin because, of course, last night, the big, big race that was called in the wee hours of the morning just a few hours ago. Everybody was wondering, is Francesca Hung, who was predicted to win, there in the race? And she did not. She lost narrowly to David Crowley, who now is going to go up against Tom Tiffany. So joining us now to talk about all of this is the Wisconsin GOP chair, Brian Schimming. Brian, were you surprised by the results? And how does this change the dynamic on the GOP side?
15: I think a lot of people were surprised. A lot of these pollsters, I think we had five or six polls in the final 12 days showing her up by over 20 points. So the pollsters had a bad night last night as well. But it was very, very close, 3,000 votes statewide. And I think part of Francesca Hung's problem was that she didn't get the turnout in the Madison, very left blue Madison, Wisconsin, didn't get their turnout there that she needed. But the other thing, as we mentioned yesterday, the truth of the matter is Governor Evers, Democrat Governor Evers, who's retiring, and the state Democratic Party took out a contract on Francesca Hung. The whole last month of the campaign was a all Democrat all the time. Stop Francesca Hung. She'll lose to Tom Tiffany. And they just barely got it to work last night. And so what's interesting about that is we had nine Democrats in this race when this thing started. It burned down to, you know, after both lieutenant governors fell off, after both cabinet officials that Tony Evers appointed fell off, we ended up with these final four. The Democrats decided they could not risk having a DSA candidate as their nominee, and they essentially took a political contract out on Fran Hung and did a political drive-by on her. And that's what happened last night.
2: And you know, it was like you know, it was interesting. AOC and Bernie Sanders, who couldn't get enough of El Sayed in Michigan, they were nowhere to be seen. Remember, they in fact said, "Oh, we're not endorsing. We're kind of staying out of this race." So I think that also played a role.
15: Yeah, the usual influencers, social or otherwise, including Bernie and AOC. I mean, as I mentioned, how bad you have to be to have right. them turn their back on you. This got to be pretty bad, especially after what happened in Michigan. So she didn't get the turnout that she wanted, and we're now 80-plus days. I was with Tom Tiffany last night. In fact, I just left him here a couple of minutes ago. I'm just north of Madison at an event now. And the campaign's charged up. Fundraising is going very, very well. But it's Wisconsin. I mean, we've had 13 races in 26 years in this state. Think about this. 13 races in 26 years in this state of 6 million people that have been decided by less than 30,000 votes, including President Trump's, both his victories. So it's hand-to-hand to the end out here.
2: Wow. Well, all eyes are on Wisconsin. It is such an important and key state. And we love getting the update from you, Brian. It's really great to have you every step of the way. Thank you so much.
15: Thanks for having me.
2: Yeah, thanks a lot. Wow, wow, wow. And guys, what do we all stand for, John?
16: Truth, justice, and the American way.
2: God bless America, everybody.
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19: At all. A wealth tax. They went after ICE for months. ICE, the TSA, the Secret Service, they weren't paid. Because the Democrats said anything from we want to eliminate ICE to we want to change ICE to a variety of other issues they wanted to impose on ICE that would make ICE basically impotent. They went after ICE. We had open borders. Anybody who wanted to walk into the United States when Biden was president and the Democrats controlled the Senate and the House could walk into the United States and did walk into the United States, millions if not tens of millions. And most of them walked right in without vetting. Without vetting. No borders. Minimal deportations. Of course, the Democrat Party, during the George Floyd issue and before and beyond, have attacked local police enforcement. They've attacked the cops relentlessly. They wanted to take their immunity away so anybody could sue them. Any criminal could sue them. Any of these phony community groups could sue them. In other words, destroying policing. Democrats have been all for that, haven't they? Democrats have slashed our military budget. The Democrats have pushed men and women's sports. They've pushed transitioning young people without parental notification. They've pushed all these things, have they not? The Democrats have pushed for a massive redistribution of wealth through the tax code. Climate change, which is the biggest farce, of course. They virtually bankrupted this nation with $2.5 trillion in the Inflation Reduction Act. And the entire purpose of that so-called climate change is to take complete control of our economic system, is it not? The Democrats have all but destroyed our voting system, haven't they? Haven't they? That's why they oppose the Save America Act. They oppose it. But it is they, it's the Democrat Party that destroyed it. And in blue states, they've destroyed it up and down the local and state ballots. That's what they've done. The Democrats have been calling for Medicare for all. They've been calling for Medicare for all. Remember that debate where all the Democrats raised their hands and said they believed in that? They've been calling for government-run, centralized health care for at least a decade and more. For at least a decade and more. So what am I getting at here? When you really think about it, the difference between the Democrat Party and the Democratic Socialists of America is not that significant. Now, they have some stupid candidates over there at the DSA that talk about abolishing Thanksgiving and things of that sort. They come out of the closet and they claim that they're communists. They claim that they want to eliminate capitalism. But the Democrat Party, except for a relative handful of so-called moderates, and they're in the minority, the Democrat Party has birthed the Democratic Socialists of America. It's the logical extension of the Democrat Party. You see what I'm saying? There are many Democrats that are very comfortable with the Democratic Socialists of America in Congress and in state legislatures and in governorships. Some are not, but most are. That's why they're not attacking them. It's not that they're afraid of them. It's that they're sympathetic to so much of what they say because the Democrats have been saying it, perhaps in a different way. You know, they're more experienced. They're more practiced. They're party regulars. But still, when I watch some of these Democrats on TV say, that's not us, I'm saying, but a lot of it is you. Maybe not every single piece of it, but a lot of it is you. A lot of it is you. Ladies and gentlemen, I wrote a book called The Democrat Party Hates America, the longest book I've ever written, because they embrace so much of what we now call the Democratic Socialists of America. I wrote a book called American Marxism. Why? Because this is being taught throughout our schools or universities, K through 12. It's being pushed throughout our culture, and it's embraced by the Democrat Party. Now, they're not going to call themselves communists or Marxists. But the Democratic Socialists of America, they have a candidate here or there who does exactly that. Why? Because a lot of them are flunkies. They're morons. They don't know how to play the game. They don't know how to play the game. But what is it fundamentally? I'm not talking about some of the outliers, but what is it fundamentally that they disagree on, Mr. Producer? Nothing. Nothing big. The Democrat Party wants to fundamentally alter our constitutional construct. They've told us this over and over again. They want to fundamentally alter our economic system. Now they're out there, no, we're actually capitalists and so forth. Well, they have a funny way of showing it. They all go on about billionaires and oligarchs and so forth, when in fact they're the authoritarians, aren't they? Healthcare for all, child care for all, wiping out student loan debt. This is a Democrat Party agenda. Free college for everybody, that's on their agenda too. They ran on this just a few years ago. Amnesty, which is basically open borders. If they control all parts of the elected government, you know full well that's exactly what they're going to do. So there's not a lot of difference. It's not so much about this shoehorn you hear a lot about. It's not that they're suddenly sort of reaching the same apex here. No. This has been the Democrat Party since Woodrow Wilson. This has been the Democrat Party for 120 years, 130 years. If you've read American Marxism, you know this. This is what they have preached. Maybe not in the particulars, but certainly on the big principal issues. This is why so many of them say, let's get back to FDR. What they really mean is let's get back to Woodrow Wilson and let's get back to American Marxism. They've never left it. I'll be right back.
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25: Your late Wednesday evening update. CPI inflation rose slightly from June to July. It was up 0.1% for the month to 3.4% year on year. Take out food and energy and you get core CPI, which was up 0.2% in July or 2.5% for the year. All in line with expectations. Gas prices declined in early July, which seemed to keep the lid on inflation. The Fed next meets to discuss interest rates in September. This, plus last week's decline of 23,000 jobs in July, eases pressure on them to hike. Ted Decker, the boss of Home Depot, is taking temporary medical leave. Two executives from the company will run the home improvement store for now. Wendy's stock jumped after the Financial Times newspaper reported that Nelson Peltz's Trian Fund Management is preparing a deal to take the burger chain private. And the Bank of America is earmarking $250 billion for loans to improve critical infrastructure projects all over the country. John Tarrant, Worldwide News Network.
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0: My point to you, ladies and gentlemen, is this. Of course, these rabid communists need to be confronted and dealt with. But don't give the Democrat Party a pass. They may walk with a more rabid element sprint. But the fact is, they're all headed in the same direction. And in some ways, those who walk rather than sprint can be more dangerous. They could be. But they're really one and the same in many regards. One and the same. Headed in the same direction. I'll give you an example. You have de Blasio, the former mayor of New York. Now, he never came out and said he was a communist. Not that I'm aware of. Did he, Rich? I don't think so. No, we all referred to him as one. This guy, Chris Murphy from Connecticut, a real lowlife, he never refers to himself as a communist. I mean, let's be blunt. Most of these Democrats don't. But I just went through with you in the opening some detail where they stand. Where they stand. They want to change major aspects. Change major aspects of our Constitution. This is something Woodrow Wilson had a problem with. He had a problem with the Constitution. He felt it was a problem for the radical left agenda. And I've written about that at great length, of course. And he talked about separation of powers being a problem. He attacked the Declaration of Independence. And, of course, the key, as the founders said, as the framers said, as great minds like Tom Sowell says and Antonin Scalia says, I've said many times, power checking power is the key. And so the Constitution is one check after another, after another, after another. And then when you get to the end of it, we have the Bill of Rights that was adopted later, and the Tenth Amendment emphasizes what? It emphasizes federalism. Whatever powers we've not assigned to the federal government belong to the states. What's the Ninth Amendment? The Ninth Amendment, to me, is basically an encapsulation of the Declaration of Independence. Pretty much. That you have your own individual liberties, apart from everything else. Apart from everything else. That's very important. You never hear the Democrats talk like this. Never. Never. Because they don't believe it. Now, they'll talk around it. They may even talk about it, but they're not going to come out and talk the way the Democratic Socialists of America do. But in the end, that's where we are with them. And with Woodrow Wilson, he said all these checks and balances, he said, the body politic is like a single organ. Or the organs have to work together. They can't be working against each other. Get it? They can't be working against each other like one state or another, one city or another, or one branch of government or another. So he was applying communism to America. For nearly 3,000 years, Homer's epic poem, The Odyssey, has shaped the literary and moral imagination of the West. 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
2: In Queens, west on the LIE at exit 23, an accident blocks the right lane. North on the Van Wyck at Union Turnpike, still clearing an overturned vehicle in the left lane. And west on the Grand Central Parkway at 82nd Street, there is an accident. In New Jersey, east on Route 80, just past exit 38, another overturned vehicle in the left lane. Outbound GW Bridge, 15 minutes. The Lincoln is 20, the outbound Holland 10 to 15. And delays on the B, D, Q, N, and R trains from earlier mechanical trouble. 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That's 77 WABC Traffic and Transit. I'm Lisa Ritchie.
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8: Molson Coors is transforming its coal mining site near Keensburg, Colorado, into a solar farm. The company says this will complement electrical demand at the brewery's brewing, malting, and bottling plant in Golden.
9: Long days call for a Coors banquet. It's go
8: time. The 47-acre, 16,000-panel site will begin operations in November. And the banquet beer brewed in Golden, as for black gold, well, we have an oil spill to tell you about.
10: The Caroline Bazengi was carrying nearly 1 million barrels of oil when it reported an explosion back in June. The cause of the explosion still isn't known. Oman's Environmental Authority has been monitoring the leak and found contamination on beaches 200 kilometers to the north. The Caroline Bazengi is believed to be part of Russia's shadow fleet, something Moscow denies. Satellite images show the spill has spread over 600 square kilometers.
8: That's Bill Rakoff. I'm James Flippin. 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
2: 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I'm James Flippin. There were a deadly series of storms across the Midwest yesterday. A four-year-old boy was killed when a tree fell on a home in Geneva, Indiana. In Ohio, someone died of a health emergency when first responders couldn't reach them because of flooded roads. And 16 inmates were injured when lightning struck a prison there in Ohio. A fatal house explosion in Portage, Indiana, may have been caused by the weather. Former Disney executive Bob Iger and American businessman Josh Kushner are buying the Los Angeles Lakers for a record-breaking $12.5 billion, just a couple of years after they were most recently sold. And Russian President Vladimir Putin is threatening retaliation after France and the UK recently detained oil tankers suspected of being from Russia's shadow fleet in violation of international sanctions. This is the Worldwide News Network.
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these establishment politicians who've been in office and then they resign in a huff. They resign because they're forced out. When you look at Marjorie Traitor Gangrene, when you look at the Matt Gaetzes of the world, people like that, that their characters do not change once they leave office. In fact, there's a level of arrogance, of self-importance, that they used to have when they were in Congress. And you can see this really, they never go away. They never go away. And they're constantly angry. Angry at somebody, angry at the system, angry at the party. They're angry. Because they really destroyed themselves. They reached a pinnacle, and they could go to the highest pinnacle. I don't mean the presidency necessarily, but maybe Congress. Senate or governorship. I mean, the case of Matt Gaetz, a lot of people thought he was a potential prospect, but they didn't know that he was a sleazeball, that he had had sex with a minor, that he had done drugs, that this, according to this ethics report anyway, I've posted it if you care about it. If you don't, of course, don't waste your time. But this guy has a TV show. He's furious. But he shouldn't be furious with anybody else but himself. He did this to himself. Surely he had to know when he was doing these things that they were wrong. He just figured he wouldn't get caught. But that's not my fault. That's not your fault. And he's out there against the system, man. And he's out there. You understand. Marjorie Traitor Greene. Well, to my knowledge, she didn't do all those things that Gaetz did, of course, but she had her own issues. Her own issues. I'm not going to get into all of them. But now she's moved hard left. She wants to be on the hard left media platform. She embraces Traitor Tucker Carlson, who has his own long list of issues. Long list of issues. And he's out there stirring the pot. He'll run, he's

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3: I'm James Flippin. In central Texas, not far from the state capital in Austin, two people are dead. An Apache helicopter crashed near Army Base Fort Hood.
4: It was a military helicopter, but I didn't specifically ask that question to Criminal Investigation Division of Fort Hood.
3: And that's Sheriff Spokesman Cliff Coleman. In addition to the crash that reportedly killed both people on board, a large wildfire resulted, prompting evacuations. Not clear what caused the crash. And meanwhile, north of Reno, Nevada, two massive and uncontained wildfires have been burning. Officials updating things this past hour.
5: As far as restoration, to the greatest extent we can, we are trying to align with those changes in the evacuation zones.
3: Now that's a spokesperson with Nevada Energy. The fires have scorched a combined total of nearly 100,000 acres. And Nevada's governor, Joe Lombardo, has declared a state of emergency for the impacted regions. And there have been gusty winds reported, critically dry vegetation as well. A woman who worked with the Southern Poverty Law Center has been arrested, allegedly for making payments to a white supremacist group. And this is in keeping with a federal investigation that alleges the SPLC more or less created its opponents by paying informants because the group markets itself as an anti-racist group. But 59-year-old Heidi Berich denies the allegations and says she's been indicted for fighting against racism. President Trump will soon need to hire a new press secretary. Caroline Leavitt is preparing to leave the position.
6: President Trump made the announcement on Truth Social, saying Leavitt wants to spend more time with her children and family. Leavitt responded on X, saying the demands of the job made it difficult to be the mother her children need her to be, and that she's choosing to prioritize her family. The 28-year-old is the youngest White House press secretary in history. Trump says she'll remain a top outside advisor and influential Republican voice ahead of the midterms. He has not announced a replacement yet. Stacey Lynn, Worldwide News Network, Washington.
3: And in terms of members of President Trump's cabinet, Robert F. Kennedy Jr., the Health and Human Services Secretary, is taking aim at the homeless crisis, and he's specifically launched a crackdown on local homeless agencies.
7: Success cannot be measured simply by the number of services we supply or the amount of money that we spend. It has to be measured on whether people are actually getting better.
3: And Kennedy Jr. is threatening to freeze $240 million in funding for the Los Angeles Homeless Services Authority while promoting faith-based recovery programs over traditional models. Some Democrats pushing back, saying this threatens closures and layoffs at shelters, which they call proven methods of addressing homelessness. This is the Worldwide News Network.
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3: New York state officials are reacting to plans announced by ICE to start using electric shock gloves during immigration enforcement. Governor Kathy Hochul says it may be in violation of the state constitution.
8: It appears to me on its face to be a violation of civil rights to cause that kind of physical harm to an individual, regardless of what the offense may be.
3: And we know New York State is a sanctuary state. Governor Hochul says there will be legal consequences for local police if they collaborate with ICE. Manhattan's rent prices have just hit another jaw-dropping record. The average monthly rent for Manhattan, now $6,655. That's according to new reporting. And it's really just another sign of how expensive the New York City housing market has become. And Lucia Pizza, the popular Brooklyn pizzeria, is getting closer to opening on the Upper West Side. They're going to open a location on Columbus Avenue between 67th and 68th Streets. It will be the pizzeria's fifth location in New York City. All right, so here we have it, Knicks fans. The defending NBA Cup champion Knicks, who also happen to be the defending world champion Knicks, now have their schedule for this year's coming NBA Cup. It'll be Friday, October 30th, when they match up with the Sixers in NBA Cup action. And then later in November, they're going to play the Pacers, the Cavs, and Miami as part of that NBA Cup action. That's the in-season tournament. Of course, the Knicks doubled up last year, won both the Cup and the NBA World Championship. Tonight, a chance of showers and possibly thunderstorms. And there's going to be increasing cloud cover with a low near 71. Chance of showers tomorrow and partly cloudy on Thursday night. I'm James Flippin.
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9: I'm Dominic Carter. On Staten Island, the message for Mayor Mamdani was loud and clear. At an NYPD annual night out against crime event, residents were not shy about how they feel. The big story came out of Michigan, another win for the far left of the Democrat Party.
10: The socialists, the far left wing of the party, is still proving it can win as candidates like Abdul El-Sayed just declared victory in the Michigan Democratic Senate primary.
9: And President Trump was having a field day with El-Sayed.
11: This guy hates Jews. Somebody said, oh, that's a little strong. No, he hates Jews and he hates Israel. Abdul El-Sayed. You believe this?
9: El-Sayed facing Republican Mike Rogers for the open seat. President Trump signing an executive order to ban people from coming to America solely for the purpose of having their babies. White House Deputy Chief of Staff Stephen Miller.
12: The idea that people come here, pretend to be a tourist, pretend to be a visitor, saying they want to go to Disneyland, they want to go visit a monument or go to a national park, but the real reason they're here is to have a child, to make that child an automatic citizen, leave our country, and then have a U.S. citizen child. It gives them access under this broken system to welfare benefits, ultimately to the voting booth, and all the other rights and privileges that belong solely to Americans. So that practice of birth tourism is, as of the signing of this order, hereby banned.
9: And that was the Week in Politics. I'm Dominic Carter. See you on the radio.
13: Here. 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
14: Hello, America. 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Our number, 877-381-381-1-877-381-381. You know, folks, there must be 100 new books coming out, all timed for late summer, early fall, Christmas time. And I hear from people I haven't heard from in 20 years. Hey, Mark, how you doing? Remember when we said we would keep in touch? I haven't heard from these people in forever. Isn't it weird, Mr. Medusa? They are absolutely shameless because they're publicists. They're saying, you got to get on Mark's show. I bring people on the show who I want to bring on the show, who I think are good guests, good authors, and have a good, you know, message out there with their book. That's the truth. That's the truth. Same with our guests. Same thing. Same with television. That's the way it is. I don't do book notes here. I bring on more authors than anybody else because I read more than anybody else, quite frankly. But, you know, I can't do that day in and day out, unless it has some some meaning, some interest to you and to me, or the author does. So that's the way that works. Now, when I write my books, I write my books for you, for my audience. Mr. and Mrs. America, the American people, that's who I write it for. And so it presumably or certainly intended to have interest for you and even the wider audience. But it's not really my obligation to make sure somebody has a best-selling book. And one of the things we're learning now, quite frankly, is since after COVID, people are reading less books. The younger people are, the less books they're reading. Now, that's a problem, not because I write books, but because of the amount of information, the amount of information that you can learn from books that you may not learn in other places, not necessarily the spoken word. The spoken word, we can't go as deeply on radio and TV as we can in a book. Then there's the other problem of when it comes to books. A lot of people hawking books don't write their books. They have ghostwriters. The publishers have ghostwriters who write them for them. Now, that doesn't mean they don't review them and edit them, but that's different than writing a book. So if somebody presents themselves or himself or herself as an author, but they're not really the author, I have a problem with that. Personally, I couldn't put my name on a publication like that, but apparently a lot of other people can. I just don't, and I can't. And if I get support on particular research or something like that early on, I would give credit in the acknowledgments. But I don't do that. I haven't done that since the first or second book. When I was just basically learning how to do it. But even then, I write the book, as I've written my most recent books. I'm just telling you the truth, how this works. So it's just very weird to me. Or we'll have people who are in this business, radio and TV. We'll have people who are in this business. When I have a book come out, I don't necessarily approach them, but they know it's out. They don't offer me anything, but when their book comes out, they want like a whole hour on radio, a whole hour on TV, that sort of thing. It has a way of really revealing people, I think. I know this is a lot inside baseball, but a lot of you might be interested in inside baseball. But it has a way of revealing people. And here's the thing about you in my audience. You're smart. You like to read. You want to hear substance. You love history. You love the application of philosophy to current events. You are the smartest audience of audiences. Every author knows that. Every author. Every single author. And they line up to come on this program. I just can't bring them all on this program. I'm not going to. You've got other shows that just don't bring any authors on. I think it's because the host doesn't want to read a book. Or maybe they just don't want to do it. That's fine. Do whatever they want. But you get my point. We also have people who contact us relentlessly. They want to be guests. I think, Mr. Producer, the ones that crack me up the most is, it doesn't matter what we talk about, I can talk about anything. Now, what is that for? What is that all about? Seriously, America. It's very odd. Now, what I try to do is protect you. You're the audience. I know that this is not a fly-by-night radio show. This is the kind of radio show that attracts, like I said, smart people. And by smart, I don't mean you have to have a PhD. By that, I certainly don't mean that. Now, I want to talk to you about the economy. Say what? No, the economy. The economy. You're not allowed to say this now because, again, all the Debbie Downers, men and women, they join in with the socialists, the Marxists, that everything's going to hell, that we need intervention. That's right. More government spending. We're already broke. More government programs. We already can't keep account of all the crooks and crookedness that's going on. Rich Lowry has a good piece in the New York Post. He's the head muckety-muck over at National Review. He says, the United States of America may be the greatest place for functionally illiterate people to live in all of human history. An eye-popping column in the Financial Times the other day noted how people in the United States with very low literacy make about as much per hour as the average worker in Great Britain. Is this the result of brilliant public policy carefully crafted to boost the prospects of those on the margins? No. It's a byproduct of the vast, endlessly dynamic, wealth-generating machine that is the American economy. The Financial Times also compared cohorts of low-literacy workers in the U.S. and the U.K. The same proportion of U.S. workers who score stunningly low on literacy earn an average of almost $30 per hour, and two-thirds of them are in work. Their British counterparts make the equivalent of $20 an hour, and fewer than half are actually employed. The article continued, factory workers in the U.S. earn 60% more than in the U.K. after adjusting for differences in living costs. Plumbers and electricians earn 90% more. Retail workers earn double what they earn in the U.K. And remember, the U.K. is a fully socialist economy. While the U.K. isn't what it used to be, it's still a major G7 economy, yet it has been significantly outpaced by its former colony across the Atlantic, us. Our political debate is characterized by a mismatch between the extraordinary, world-beating economic achievement of the United States on the one hand and the determination of the left and some elements on the right that we've been talking about to throw out our economic system as a rank failure on the other. This is not to deny real economic discontents, especially around high costs for housing, education, and health care, but perhaps no economic system has been so vilified while so consistently delivering. Or as I like to say, our economic system creates more wealth for more people than any on the face of Earth or any in human history. The case for revolutionary change relies on dishonesty and misleading claims. Enter Vermont Senator Bernie Sanders, the patron saint of the Democratic Socialists of America, who on Monday posted on X a figure showing the United States with the highest child poverty rate among a group of developed countries at 21.1%. We must end the outrage, he thundered, that in the richest country in the history of the world, more than one in five children live in poverty. The problem with his number, which comes from the Organization for Economic Cooperation and Development, is that it measures income relative to a country's median rather than absolute poverty. In other words, the statistic tells us where people stand compared to others in their own country, not about material deprivation as such. You understand his point? His point is they're comparing somebody's income to somebody else's income, not somebody's income to whether or not they're in real heavy poverty. In other words, the statistic tells us where people stand compared to other people in their own country, not about actual material deprivation as such. The critics of the Sanders Post have pointed out, if everyone in the United States, including the poor, hold on here, if everyone in the United States, including the poor, instantly earned twice what they make now, the OECD figure would find the same amount of poverty. The threshold for being poor would simply rise together with the median income. In other words, if everybody got $100,000, everybody, including the so-called poor person, that person would still be considered poor, according to what Bernie Sanders is doing, because they're compared to what somebody else is making, who's making more. They're poor compared to that person. Well, that's not how you determine poverty. Is it? The official Census Bureau figure, by the way, is 14.3%, and has substantially declined since the late 1950s. What the OECD figure is really about is inequality, an obsession of Sanders and his ilk, but not a good indicator of actual economic performance. In the United States, wealthy people are very wealthy, but Americans across much of the income distribution are also richer than their counterparts in in Western countries. With our wealth comes incredibly high living standards compared to the rest of the developed world. In the UK or France, if they were made states in the United States, they'd rank near or below West Virginia and Mississippi in terms of nominal GDP per capita. And we've been increasing the economic gap with peer countries. Canada, the UK, members of the European Union are over the last 15 years. So by all means, make particular critiques of our system and suggested improvements. All such discussions, though, should begin with recognition of what we've built and a commitment to preserving it, rather than the DSA approach of hoping to guillotine as a class enemy the goose that keeps laying the golden eggs. It's very well put. There's not another country on the face of the earth that creates the wealth that we do for as many people as we create it. They can talk about all the billionaires they want. Now, let me give you a point that's going to be considered controversial, but shouldn't be if we were really objective and rational. Ready for this? I wish we had more billionaires. Let me say that again. I wish we had more billionaires. Why? Why? Because for the most part, if somebody's a billionaire, they've created enormous amount of wealth for the economy. Because a billionaire doesn't put all that cash in his or her pockets or in their mattress. They're creating prosperity and wealth that is spread across the country. You see, capitalism redistributes wealth too. It just does it through a market system, a supply and a demand system, not through a top-down, iron-fisted mastermind system that can never work because those people don't have the knowledge they need to make it work. And they have other things they're looking at other than economic growth, political, philosophical, ideological, and so forth. So my point is this. The more billionaires we have, the more capital we have in our country, the more investment we have in our country, the more jobs are created in our country, the more people have an income, a pension, medical care, pay taxes. This is why Ron DeSantis in Florida, who gets it, says, all you billionaires in New York and millionaires, you come down here to Florida. We'll create an enormous amount of wealth just by building new homes, the entire construction industry, of which there are many elements. You come down here. Our banks will be loaded with your cash. And those banks, what do banks do with money? They lend it. That's how they make their money. Banks make money by lending money. How else do you think they make money? But who's the lender? They are. Who's the lendee? You are. And so that money works its way across the economy. Now, for the economic illiterates, they don't get it because jealousy rules the day. Fear-mongering rules the day. Centralized power rules the day. But the more billionaires we have in this country means the more wealth that's being created in this country for more people. The more jobs are being created. How can it be otherwise? How can it possibly be otherwise? Let's say I don't create a business, but I just have a lot of money. Well, what am I going to do with it? What did I just say? I'm going to invest it. I'm going to buy things. I'm going to create things. Put it in a bank. Put it in the stock market, which funds what? Loans and businesses. Jobs. You have a small business? You need a loan? Well, the banks need that money. Where do they get the money from? From us and wealthier people. I'll be right back.
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1: 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Right for New York.
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2: Your late Wednesday evening update. It was close but no cigar for the S&P 500 this evening after the market crossed over its all-time high during the course of the day of 77.57, but couldn't hang on to that. Earlier in the day, CPI inflation rose slightly from June to July, but not really by very much. It was up 0.1% for the month, 3.4% year-on-year. Company news, CoreWeave, the AI tools people from Livingston in New Jersey, surging after their earnings came out. And the same story with Supermicro, the server people in California. A very, very rosy outlook. Ted Decker, the boss of Home Depot, is taking temporary medical leave. It's going to take two executives to fill his big shoes while he's away. Wendy's stock jumping about 12 to 14% after the FT, the Pinken, the newspaper in London, reported that Nelson Peltz's Trian Fund Management is preparing a deal to take the burger chain private again. And tomorrow we get Sun of CPI, PPI, wholesale inflation. John Terrett, Worldwide News Network.
3: All right, ladies and gentlemen, the president has said he's losing faith in the Iranian regime because they lie. Well, I agree with him. I agreed with him a long time ago. They lie and lie and lie again. Now, here's the thing. You want to know how to defeat this regime? There's a couple of ways to do it. And it's not complicated. It just takes will. Karg Island, 85% of their oil and gas goes through Karg Island. Blow it off the face of the earth or take it over. I prefer blowing it off the face of the earth so we don't have to actually have any soldiers there. But just eliminate it. Then what happens? 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They won't be able to pay the regular army. They won't be able to pay their police officers. You'll have gaps in support. You have people in uniform looking for ways to get out. And this is how you create unrest and so forth and so on. And number two, arm the Iranian people. Give them the weapons. Give them the training. And I believe it won't be long thereafter where the regime collapses.
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0: you understood.
1: What's this group called again? The Babies?
2: Okay.
0: Mm. People say
1: alright, we got too much to do. Normally I'd play a little bit, but we've got more I want to get to here. July inflation eases. Are the media even reporting this, or are they just kind of whispering it? July inflation eases to 3.4%, says the New York Post, likely keeping the Fed split on interest rates for now. It eased in July, likely bolstering arguments for the Fed officials that want to keep interest rates on hold. The consumer price index rose 3.4% in July over the past 12 months, cooling slightly from 3.5 in June. You know, ladies and gentlemen, the price of gasoline, whether people want to admit it, is down. Inflation is down. The jobless numbers are down. Income for those who are working is up. I mean, they got to get their message out, these Republicans, because the psychology of too many people is, woe is me. I'll be right.
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16: Stocks finished mixed today, but the S&P 500 closed in positive territory after the CPI for June showed consumer prices rose 0.1% month over month.
17: Energy prices went down about 1.5%, but if you look from a year ago, they're still up 15%.
16: That's News Nation's Doug Flynn. The 3.4% rise annually is higher than the Fed's target, but still cooler than in May and April. ESPN reporting former Disney executive Bob Iger and American businessman Josh Kushner are buying the Los Angeles Lakers for a record-breaking $12.5 billion. Mark Walter selling the team just a year after he bought it for $10 billion, and he's being investigated for potential loan fraud. Some have speculated that the sales timeline could be related to that ongoing investigation. This is the Worldwide News Network. I'm James Flippin.
0: It's...
2: That's right, I said it.
0: New York. Now, here's Mark Levin.
8: You know, this Mondami is really a sick guy. Really nuts. Evil. He comes out of great wealth out of Uganda. They have an Indian background. That's like 1-2% of the population there. But his family's worth a fortune. I just wish there was a way New Yorkers could confiscate his property or his family's property in Uganda. I just wish there was a way that Mondami, who was born... really, as a trust fund baby with a platinum foot in his mouth, that he could be punished financially because he's actually enjoying ruining people's lives, destroying their private property rights, undermining business activity in New York City. He has that evil look in his face when he taps the lens of a camera and stares at it very, very closely with his one eyebrow there. It's just he overall, he's a pathetic, useless individual.
0: It's...
2: That's right, I said it.
0: New York.
10: Good. 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
4: I'm James Flippin. White House Press Secretary Karoline Leavitt is leaving her role at the end of the month. President Trump made the announcement on social media today, indicating Leavitt is finding it difficult to balance the day-to-day duties of being a mom and being White House spokesperson. Leavitt, a mom to two, she recently gave birth to her second child, and at 28 years old, she is the youngest ever White House Press Secretary, no replacement named as of yet. A horrific murder-suicide claimed the lives of four family members, including a seven-year-old girl. This happened across two different cities in Minnesota today. Officials explaining there was a stabbing at a daycare around 9 this morning, followed by a second incident.
5: At approximately 12:23 p.m. today, Burnsville police were dispatched to a report of a stabbing in a home near Maple Island Road and Joplin Avenue. Upon arrival, officers found one deceased individual. We believe it is a close family relative of the suspect in Hopkins. The deceased was a female, age 78.
4: An apparent arriving to drop off a child witnessed the dispute unfolding, called 911. And six children that were at the daycare were physically unharmed and safely.